0: 23-year-old rookie right-hander Bubba Chandler works with a 5-0 lead. His first pitch right there for a strike to Sam Antonacci.
1: Bubba's he has a 4.30 ERA, 6-9. This is 28th game, 27th start, 136 innings, 115 hits, 71 walks, and 121 strikeouts this season.
0: And feeling good, staked to a big advantage early. He can challenge these White Sox hitters. 0-1. That's outside, 1-1. And I think he's done a better job of that as the season's gone on.
1: I think so, too. And like you said, most importantly, you get an early lead. Even though there's still a lot of baseball to be played, you don't want to give too many free passes. You know that's going to happen. Fires this one in for a strike. 1-2 count now. But just try everything you can to get in a good rhythm here. Locate your fastball. Mix your breaking stuff in. Don't try to be too fine. And make this team fight to come back.
0: Pitches down and in. 2-2. On a night where the wind is whistling in, too. That's got to help. Saw the effect it had on some of the Pirates hitters. Their fly balls to the outfield. Big home run hitting team, though. The White Sox. Here's a 2-2. Swinging a foul back. But Bubba, only 5 home runs allowed his last 18 starts. They'll stack up the lefties, though. 7 of the 9 will bat left against them. But that's nothing new.
1: And I think I'll note the one thing that I've noticed over the last month plus from Bubba is being able to locate that fastball down in the zone more so than he did really the first half of the year.
0: Fought off foul, still 2-2. That's 97 upstairs. Now, there was a time where it was, if it's high, it's a fastball. And if it's low, it's something else. Maybe the hitters could key on that. Could you when you were hitting?
1: Absolutely.
0: 2-2. Just off the plate away.
1: Yeah, when you knew a guy had a hard time, especially throwing glove side and glove side down, and his misses were kind of along that same path, call it down and into lefty to a up and away to a lefty. You were looking in certain spots, especially with 2 strikes.
0: 3-2 is bounced to third. Jacob Gonzalez gathers his feet and throws it on to first for the out. 1 away. Defensively for the Pirates tonight, Mangum is in left, Cruz in center, Valdez in right, Gonzalez at third. It's Connor Griffin at short, Brandon Lau at second base, Spencer Horwitz at first, Rafael Flores Jr. doing the catching. And now Miguel Vargas, the first of 3 White Sox hitters who have already achieved 30 home runs this year. He takes one in for a strike. 79 RBIs for Vargas, hitting at 252. Tall stance. Right-handed batter, the pitch. Half swinging a ball in, almost hit him. And it's 1-1 on him now. Mangum with a stolen base last inning. That means you steal a deal from Valvoline Instant Oil Change. 1-1, swinging a foul back. Hurry over to vioc.com/steal. That's STEAL. And you get $25 off your next premium oil change from Valvoline Instant Oil Change. Thanks, Jake Mangum.
1: Thanks, Jake.
0: Chandler ahead, 1-2 on Miguel Vargas. 5-0 Pirates, the pitch. Left it up. Fastball, 2-2. Some good zip on that fastball. 97s and 8s. No hundreds in his last couple of starts. Chandler's made the most starts for a Pirates rookie in 20 years. There's a swing and a miss. Struck him out. 99 upstairs.
1: Yep, that's when you want to tap into that fastball at the top of the zone. With 2 strikes. Obviously, as long as it's not a 3-2 count. He had him sped up. And Vargas just couldn't get to that one.
0: So 2 away for Munetaka Murakami. And the pitch to him. And that's outside, 1-1. Considered a rookie, though he played 8 years in Japan. And starred. He averaged more than 30 home runs this season. 2-time MVP. Swing and a miss. No one swings and misses more. 1-1. .211 hitter with 30 home runs. Wave and a miss. 1-2.
1: Yeah, good stuff from Chandler here so far this first inning. Just attacking with the fastball. Hasn't had to throw many off-speed pitches yet. upper 90s fastballs, all in and around the zone.
0: Strike three call down on strikes. Couple of strikeouts in a 1-2-3 first for Bubba Chandler. We're through an inning from Chicago. It's the Pirates 5 and the White Sox nothing right here on the Pirates Radio Network, presented by Iron City and IC Light.
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0: Second inning, and the Pirates coming to bat with a 5-0 lead here in Chicago. When the Pirates come back home Friday, September 18th, make your plans to join us. It will be Fan Appreciation Weekend kicking off. It's all brought to you by Sheetz. First pitch from Sean Burke. Brandon Lau with a line drive, base hit in right field. Pirates didn't put the bats away. So now each of the first seven in the lineup already have hits.
1: That's seven total hits in the game already. Four extra base hits. Six hits in the first inning, the most the Pirates have had this season. And we've seen them go through stretches where they've sent 7, 8, 9, 10 guys a couple times in a game to the plate. We just haven't seen a ton of it lately. But when they get rolling, it seems to me they're hard to stop.
0: And now it is Brian Reynolds. Yeah, Friday, September 18th, there'll be a post-game Zambelli fireworks show as well. It's a 6:40 game against Kansas City, and you can get your tickets at pirates.com. Here's the pitch. Brian Reynolds hits a base hit toward the right field corner, and Montgomery cuts it off just shy of the wall all the way to third. Lau, another double for Brian Reynolds. He's got two doubles in two innings, and the Pirates right back to business, second and third, nobody out.
1: Well, you said it there before his first double of the game, Joe. He just looks a lot more on time, a lot more comfortable. This was a fastball at the very top of the zone, 94 miles an hour. Reynolds goes up and shoots it past Murakami at first base. And it's hit hard enough to get way down that right field line to get Lau to third. And Reynolds rolls into second base standing up. That's going to bring the infield drawn in now. Not much of a choice for Will Venable at this point, down 5-0 in the second inning.
0: Pitch to Cruz is in there for a strike. When he hit a line drive to Peters, the center fielder, he started in on it. And then it occurred to me that he's never faced O'Neill Cruz before.
1: Yeah, I don't know if you kind of saw the ball flight of that, Joe. It kind of went straight toward center, right center, and then tailed off to left center
0: really?
1: Field. Yeah.
0: Wave and a miss, two strikes.
1: Which tells me he stayed, not only did he get to it and barrel it, but he stayed inside of it, which is, number one, a great approach for that situation, trying to get something deep in the outfield to score that runner from third base. But then he gets rewarded by barreling it and hitting it off the wall. Almost hits a three-run home run.
0: The shortstop Montgomery playing in on the grass. Everybody else about even with the baselines. Pitches low, 1-2 on Cruz. And that two-run double in the first inning. Pirates right back at it. Second and third. Nobody out. Up 5-0. Second inning.
1: And Lau most likely not on contact here with the infield drawn in. Although second baseman is playing kind of halfway depth.
0: A pitch, fastball in. Nope, strike three call right on that inner edge. Cruz caught looking at a fastball with runners in scoring position. One out. And Schweitzer, the lefty, is back up in the bullpen for Chicago. Burke needed 37 pitches to meander through the first. It's Marilyn Valdez, RBI double in the first inning. Here's the pitch. And it's down low, ball one. Another hit here. Pirates could add a couple more and probably knock Burke out of this game. Coming off his last outing where he allowed just one hit in 5 2/3 against the Astros. No runs. Here's the pitch. And a strike on a high fastball. 1-1. Pirates already with five doubles tonight. Reynolds with his two is now tied for the league lead in doubles. Here's the pitch. Fastball just missing in. Now two balls and a strike on the rookie ace, Marilyn Valdez. Infield about halfway. A little bit, a step or two back behind the baselines for the poolside infielders. Here's the pitch. Breaking ball up, 3-1.
1: Which is a little bit surprising to see that left side of the infield kind of playing what I would consider halfway depth. There's a good chance that Brandon Lau, even though he doesn't run great, it's a good chance he's probably on contact right here to try to squeeze that sixth run across if it were a ground ball to the left side. The right side actually playing closer to home than the left side.
0: 3-1. And ball four, he walked Valdez. Second walk by Burke. That fills the bases for Horwitz. Will Venable, the White Sox manager, has seen enough. He immediately signals to the bullpen. And this call to the bullpen is brought to you by Ring Central, voice of your business. The Pirates knock out Sean Burke after an inning in the third. So they pull the goalie and they'll bring in the other guy. Coming on next here, 5-0 Pirates, looking for more in the second. Back after this.
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0: Already a feat as the Pirates knock out the White Sox starter, Sean Burke. After an inning and a third, he gives up 8 hits, 5 runs, and he's responsible for all 3 base runners, inherited by Tyler Schweitzer.
1: And Schweitzer, the lefty, he's 1-0 with a 3.31 ERA, 17th game for him. 32 2/3 innings, 31 hits, 12 walks, and 17 strikeouts. He's going to be called upon to try to put out a fire here again in the early going. And Will Venable, he didn't have much of a choice after Sean Burke really labored through that first inning plus, giving up 5 runs, now with the bases loaded and 1 out.
0: So Horwitz will have to bat against the lefty here in the second inning. Had an RBI single, very good at bat. Line drive up the middle. Batting with the bases full. And the pitch. Swinging a line drive up the middle. Base hit again for Horwitz. Lau is in to score. Reynolds on his horse. He'll be waved home to score. Standing, it's a 2-run single for Spencer Horwitz. Pirates lead 7-0 in the second inning in Chicago.
1: More than that, really good to see Spencer Horwitz not only just getting a couple hits, but 2 sharp singles to the middle part of the big part of the field with runners in scoring position. I think that's a sign of things to come here for him and the Buccos. Now a 7-0 game.
0: And to do it against a lefty. Very nice. Smooth approaches for the Pirates. That's what Donnie Kelly's been talking about. Heard Ben Cherington say that on his radio show as well. Here's the pitch. Flores hits one high into the twilight in left. And the left fielder, Antonacci, didn't find it at first. Now he sees it. And they'll make the catch for the second out of the inning. First and second with two away now for the ex-White Sox prospect, Jacob Gonzalez. But he was talking about how if they have that up-the-middle kind of, you know, gap-to-gap approach, we saw that in that one Giants game where they couldn't get him out. And here we go again. If they have that kind of approach, and you detailed how Cruz was able to stay inside the ball, and that was the approach. And it's great to see these guys buying into it tonight. Here's the pitch to Gonzalez, and there's a strike.
1: Well, and especially, Joe, with runners in scoring position, you don't have to square something up all the time, every single at bat, especially with runners in scoring position. You know, jam shots over the infielder's head with the bases loaded, it's still going to put most likely to score two runs, right?
0: It just did with Horwitz, a tailing foul ball left side, and it will fall against the screen. Nothing and two on Gonzalez.
1: And using that big part of the field, the middle part of the field, keeps you on off-speed pitches, keeps you on edge pitches that may be, you know, strike-to-ball type of pitches. And when you can consistently do that and you're doing it up and down the lineup, you're going to create a lot of issues for opposing pitchers.
0: And the Pirates, again, they scored one run in each of the three games in the Angels series. Tonight they've got seven with two outs in the second inning. 0-2 on Jacob Gonzalez playing at third base tonight. And it's down low and away. One ball, two strikes. Nick Gonzalez getting the day off. Yeah, the Pirates have scored either 0 or 1 in 7 of their last 13 games. The pitch, up and in, 2-2. And the one notable exception was that game where, at least for an inning, it looked like they had that type of approach, and they scored 9 runs in that one inning against the Giants. 2-2 on Jacob Gonzalez, 2 on and 2 out. Pirates up 7-0. Here's the pitch. And the lefty delivers low, 3-2. Gonzalez has actually been good against lefties and little that he's seen them with the Pirates. He's 5-for-14 against left-handed pitching.
1: This is going to put the runners in motion here. 3-2 count, two outs.
0: The lefty, Schweitzer, delivers. Gonzalez pops it toward third, and Vargas makes the catch to end the inning. Pirates add two more. Through an inning and a half from Chicago, it's the Pirates 7, White Sox nothing, right here on the Pirates Radio Network, presented by Iron City and IC Light.
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0: Forgive me if I've told you this before, but it is Fan Appreciation Weekend coming up. Friday, September 18th, it begins. And the bottom of the second begins with a swing and a miss. Strike one to Andrew Benintendi. 7-0 Pirates. And the annual Fan Appreciation Weekend is presented by Sheets. We'll celebrate you, the best fans of baseball. It's inside 101. Again, the 18th, 19th, and 20th. Friday night fireworks and special prizes and more in store for you all that weekend. Come on out, Pirates.com. Get you some tickets. Great fall weather. I guess that's pre-fall. Benintendi sees a strike. Chandler filling up the zone with the big lead. It's 1-2. Struck out two in a 1-2-3 first inning. Here's the action. Ball popped foul back and out of play by Benintendi. 240 hitter, 14 home runs, 70 knocked in.

0: Been in a platoon with Randall Grichuk for most of the year. Here's a 1-2 from Chandler. Bounced up there. Now two balls and two strikes. Spiked the slider.
1: Yep, again, stay in attack mode if you're Bubba Chandler here. And you can give up multiple solo shots at this point and still have a comfortable lead, even though it's still the second inning. But last thing you want to do is give out any sort of free passes.
0: Here's a 2-2 coming. Swinging a ground ball, rolled on to second base. Brandon Lau has it. And on the first, one out. And that's what's impressive, too, about Chandler. He hasn't done that. Give up a couple of solo home runs. He hasn't allowed two home runs in a start since April 23rd.
1: When think about that early part of the season, really for the first almost 3 months of the season, he just, it seemed like he had such a hard time getting in rhythm and landing strike one and getting in those 0-1, 1-2 counts more often than not, as this one fired in for strike one against Colson Montgomery. And now we're starting to see it. We're seeing it the last, call it 7, 8 times, 9 times out. We're seeing him attack the zone. We're seeing him get that ball down in the zone, and it's paying dividends for him.
0: And back with a strike. Fastball again, nothing and two. Yeah, early in the year, you'd hear his postgame comments and kind of the self-defeating, be real hard on himself, and then kind of work toward saying positive things out there and being more confident. And that has steamrolled into success. 0-2 outside, 1-2.
1: Well, Joe, so far tonight, too, 26 pitches thrown. He's only thrown one sinker, one slider, one changeup, and one curveball. All fastballs.
0: I hadn't realized that. There's a swing and a foul back.
1: And another fastball.
0: I like that kind of style of pitching. If you've got a big fastball like he does, start with that and then adjust if needed.
1: Particularly that first time through the order. And particularly when now you have a 7-run lead facing only the fifth batter in the lineup.
0: 1-2 coming. Swing and a foul back. A little shy of us. I was talking with the great voice of the White Sox, Len Casper, and he was saying that lefty batters, you got to be on your toes back here. We got a nice perch here.
1: That's what it seems.
0: Chicagoland here. 1-2 again. Swing and a miss, and Montgomery is down on strikes for the 198th time this season. Two outs, and Braden Montgomery will come on up. 219 hitter with 6 home runs. Switch hitter will bat left against Chandler. He has struck out 3 of the first 5.
1: 29 pitches, 26 fastballs so far, Joe.
0: It ain't broke. Here's the pitch. Swing and a foul. Late swing and sliced into the White Sox dugout.
1: Look out.
0: That came in very hot. One strike on Braden Montgomery, one of the many young players that the White Sox feature. A rookie. They and the Pirates have the third most rookies used this year among any team. That's outside 1-1. Both teams have used 19 rookies. That includes anybody that's appeared in a game. But many of the rookies that the White Sox use are in their lineup tonight. There's a swing and miss, 1-2. We got him down for at least four rookies in the lineup. Here's a 1-2 from the Pirates rookie pitcher. Swinging a foul back. 10 for an ID on the Pirates Radio Network.
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0: 1-2 on Braden Montgomery. 7-0 Pirates lead. We're in the second. 1-2 home. Swing and a fly ball left field. Routine for Mangum. He's got it. And it's another 1-2-3 frame for Bubba Chandler. We'll go to the third inning from Chicago. The Pirates lead the White Sox 7-0 right here on the Pirates Radio Network. 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
3: We go to the third inning. It's brought to you by the Ironworkers Local Union Number 3. We don't go to the office. We build it. Pirates have built a 7-0 lead. They're facing the second pitcher of the night already. This was not an opener-type situation. Mangum swings and lofts one into left center. Peters will cut off the left fielder and make the catch, one out. Hit right to the left fielder. One away on one pitch from Schweitzer out of Ball State. Played for Rich Maloney there. Good baseball program in Muncie. Schweitzer's from the Indianapolis area, Fishers, Indiana. Probably went to a restaurant there in your time.
4: Oh, yeah.
3: Playing in the minors.
4: Oh, yeah.
3: Connor Griffin takes a strike. Already batting for a third time. We're in the third inning. Pirates up 7-0. Griffin doubled and scored a run in one of his two first inning at bats. And then I really liked how he advanced to third on that wild pitch.
4: That as well.
3: Facing a lefty here, the pitch. A little bit up, and now it's a ball and a strike.
4: And I think that's one thing of note, not necessarily just that play, but just how headsy he is for a player so young. Runs the bases very well. Typically does not make many get through there.
3: And it does get through. A base hit, just a little chop up the middle. And so Griffin already with his second hit tonight. Man on for Brandon Lau. Lau has walked and singled and scored two runs already. Reynolds waiting next.
4: Already the 10th hit of the game tonight for these Pirates. Keep it rolling.
3: So left on left here. Lau first time facing Schweitzer. And the pitch. Missed the spot, but got a strike. Lau's hung in there against lefties this year. Has hit 6 homers off lefty pitchers, .213 batting average. Here's an 0-1 pitch. Floats inside. And now it's 1-1. There are 3 White Sox hitters who have not batted yet tonight. And these Pirates hitters are already getting their third at bats. Here's a 1-1. Swing, fly ball, hit off the end of the bat. Left field, Antonacci. Comes out a few steps. Wynn playing some tricks out there. Makes
4: sure
3: a catch.
4: Is.
3: See him deviate from his path a couple times. You think the wind held up any of those first inning doubles by the Pirates?
4: I do. I think O'Neill Cruz's ball is probably a home run. I think Reynolds, maybe he topspun that ball a little bit to right center field. As Merlin Valdez, absolutely. We could probably get you some. Let's see.
3: Oh, you got some facts and figures over there. There's a strike to Reynolds. He'll bat right-handed for the first time tonight.
4: No, I don't think it necessarily takes into consideration the wind on the baseball savant.
3: Reynolds had an RBI double in the first. Doubled again in the second. Scored a couple of runs. He'll take down low. It's a ball and a strike. He's tied with Rafael Devers for the most doubles. 36. The pitch chopped over the mound towards second. Mydroth comes in and his only play is on to first. And he'll get the final out of the inning there. So a hit and a man left for the Pirates, who failed to score for the first time in an inning tonight. They lead 7-0 as we go to the bottom of the third. Right?

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1: We all remember the story about how Jesus met up with this lady at the well. She'd had a hard life, made a lot of mistakes, and Jesus waited at the well knowing that she needed him. Help restore her soul. You know, the body can be healed. His fabulous surgeons open the chest and actually touch a beating heart. But then there's your soul. 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It can't be seen or touched by human hands, yet it feels the touch. Maybe it's a miscarriage, a marriage in trouble. 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The woman at the well was broken, and there comes the Savior, just like he comes for us. The living water is what he offered her and what he offers us. 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We all need him. It's the grace that saves, the love that renews and heals the soul. Have a good day. 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

0: White Sox come to bat here in the bottom of the third inning. Pirates owning a 7-0 lead. Bubba Chandler will work to the bottom of the order. Tristan Peters, Chase Meindroth, and then Kyle Teal. Ready in the pitch. And it's outside for ball one. Couldn't help but notice that Chandler was on the mound right as the inning ended, a la Braxton Ashcraft, down and in, 2 balls and 0 strikes. Maybe taking a page from his book, but I would think as a hitter, when you see that starting pitcher, he's on the mound, and you know it kind of seems a little intimidating, I would think. The 2-0 pitch, swing and a tap, foul. 2-1 on Peters, the all-star. Lefty batter at 285 with a dozen home runs. Another rookie. Yeah, three of the all-stars in the lineup, two are rookies for Chicago. Here's the pitch. Peters swings, pops it foul, back it out of play. Out of Okotoks, Alberta. That's that. Remember Jim Henderson, the closer of the Brewers for a time there? He's from Okotoks near Calgary. It's become a baseball hotbed in Western Canada, largely because of Jim Henderson. And Peter's a product there. Here's the pitch. Swinging a foul right back. Still 2 balls and 2 strikes.
1: Yeah, Peter's 30 doubles on the season and not even 400 at-bats to go along with those 12 home runs.
0: The pitch popped up back of third. Jacob Gonzalez in the short left. He's got it in fair territory, and there's one out. Kind of a fun stance, too. Kind of holds the bat loosely away from his body.
1: You don't see many, especially left-handed hitters, with that kind of approach, right? A little more right-handed hitters you see like that.
0: Seven up, seven down for Chandler. And a strike in there to Chase Meindroth, one of the two right-handed batters in the Sox lineup tonight. Hitting at 270 with 12 home runs. Right back with another one, and that's a check swing and a ball outside, 1-1. So Chandler not only getting to the mound quickly, but working between pitches quickly. Again, a lot like Ashcraft. Here's a 1-1. And back in there with a strike, down and in fastball, 1-2. I think that's good, right? You kind of

0: borrow some things from your teammates who are successful?
1: Yeah, very much so. And when you get in a groove as a pitcher, just keep it going, right?
0: 1-2, threw it right by him, struck him out, 98 upstairs. Oh, he reared back and fired that one.
1: And in a rocking chair through this first time through the order against the White Sox, just pumping fastball after fastball, forcing these White Sox hitters to try to get to it. He hasn't even begun to break out the off-speed stuff yet, Joe.
0: This is fun. So four strikeouts through the first eight for Chandler. Here's Kyle Teal, way outside. I'm feeling it too much there. That was a curveball. Almost looked like a fastball. Threw it so hard.
1: You know. I guess you can get a little off kilter when you're throwing so many fastballs and you always go in there and try to dig in a breaking ball after a little while.
0: Just missed inside now, 2-0 with a sinker. Well, every time a Pirates pitcher strikes out an opponent in September, Coppers is donating $25 to Urban Impact. The pitch, back with a strike. The old-fashioned fastball, 2-1. Teal's been on the injured list three times this year, hitting at 181, left-handed batter. Here's a 2-1, swing and a miss, wild wave, two balls, two strikes, another heater. Chandler trying to go through the order the first time through in order. Working with a 7-0 Pirates lead, third inning. 2-2 from the rookie. Swing and a miss, struck him out. Chandler has struck out five, and he has sent down the first nine in order. We'll go to the fourth. Pirates come to bat with a 7-0 lead right here on the Pirates Radio Network, presented by Iron City and IC Light.
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0: O'Neill Cruz leads off the Pirates' fourth inning. Is 7-0 Pirates lead here in Chicago against the White Sox. It'll be a special day throughout baseball, Roberto Clemente Day, on Tuesday, September 15th, and at PNC Park, the Pirates will host the Brewers at 6:40. The first 21,000 fans on Clemente Day will receive a commemorative Clemente bobblehead presented by U.S. Steel. 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First one in there for a strike to O'Neill Cruz, facing the lefty Tyler Schweitzer for the first time. Cruz hitting at 294 against left-handed pitching. He struck a two-run double back in the first. Here's the pitch. Down and away, missing with a slider. Now one ball and one strike.
1: Cruz just barely missing a three-run home run in that first inning. Hit a double off the top of the wall to score two. And then struck out looking in a second at bat. This one's down low for a ball. 2-1 count to him with nobody out here in the top of the fourth.
0: And they'll bunch up the two left side infielders, where Vargas, the third baseman, is playing where the shortstop typically would. maybe even shaded a little to his left. Vacated left side of the pitch. Way in tight near the hands of Cruz. 3-1.
1: One note before the game, we found out Ryan O'Hearn starting a rehab assignment playing for Indianapolis tonight. I'd love to see him back in short order, wouldn't you, Joe?
0: That's great news. Looped foul, and now 3 balls and 2 strikes. Think about the impact that he's had on this team. And anytime a player succumbs to injury, you want to get back before the end of the year. You don't want to go into the offseason hurt. Here's a hard hit ground ball up the middle base hit. Low line drive. Leadoff single for Cruz. Again, short approach against the lefty, and it still comes off the bat hard.
1: I mean, I can't wait to see what the exit velocity was on this, Joe. This was just right back up the middle, a 94-mile-an-hour fastball right in the heart of the plate that, as you said, he just shortened up and stayed on and tried to find the barrel and was rewarded for doing so.
0: 115.9. I mean, eye-popping type numbers. Some of the hardest hit balls in baseball. It's outside ball one. And again, you brought it up the first time about how try to stay inside the ball and do the right thing with runners in scoring position. Here leading off the inning, what's he do? Stay short against the lefty pitcher. He still hits the ball 116 miles an hour.
1: He does not have to generate. It's as strong as anybody in the league.
0: Down low to Valdez, 2-0. Ace Merrilee's been on base both times today. RBI double and a walk. Number one in baseball, or I should say the National League, in slugging percentage against lefties. Valdez is for the season. He slugged .663 against left-handed pitching. That's number one in the National League. Still, and after, you know, all the slumps and everything, no, that's all counted in there. Number one. 2-0 pitch. Cruz runs, pitches a ball, throw down, is a strike, and they got him. Cruz thrown out by Kyle Teal, trying to steal.
1: Yeah, it wasn't a great jump right there by O'Neill Cruz against the lefty. Instead of going first move, he kind of waits just a split second longer after Schweitzer goes into his windup, and it cost him there.
0: It was a late strike call by Jim Wolf, so 2-1 is the count. With the bases empty and one out, the pitch. Swinging a high chop over the mound toward the shortstop, coming in to get it at his shoes. Montgomery throws on to first to get Vaughn as he thought he was safe, but he's out. Two are away.
1: Well, he made that really close, that bounding ball to the left of the shortstop. He's still hanging out around first base. He thinks he was safe. Now he...
0: Love the effort.
1: Takes a right turn into the dugout.
0: It's just good to see... Guys, I mean, you should do that, but good to see guys running hard. And you never know when you can buy yourself a hit. It was a lot closer than I thought it was. No wonder he thought he was safe. Ball one down low to Spencer Horwitz. He's hit a couple of line drives up the middle. He's driven in 3 tonight. He's 2 for 2. 2 outs, bases empty after the caught stealing. The pitch, swing and a miss out in front. 1 ball and 1 strike on Horwitz. Real nice assembly here in Chicago tonight on a Tuesday. Watching their first place White Sox. Here's the pitch. Swinging a foul back. 1-2. Wasn't like this last time the Pirates visited here 2 years ago. The White Sox lost a major league record 121 games. 2 years later, they're in first place. Quite the turnaround in Chicago. 1-2 on Horwitz and the pitch. Way outside now. 2 balls and 2 strikes.
1: Well, you would think, Joe, this White Sox team, regardless of whatever happens the rest of the year, was such a good young team that they would be one of these teams that probably is going to go out there and try to get particularly pitching help to help them moving forward. The American League Central always kind of, you know, teams typically don't run away with it as Horwitz hits this to the right side of the infield.
0: From short right, the second baseman Mydroth will throw him out. Pirates get a hit, no one left. We'll send it to the last of the fourth with the Pirates up 7-0 right here on the Pirates Radio Network, presented by Iron City at IC Light.
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0: White Sox come to bat in the bottom of the fourth inning, and it will be fan appreciation back at PNC Park September 18th, 19th, and 20th with the Royals in town. And you can enjoy tickets starting at just $15 for that Royals series, plus 25% off select merchandise and concessions as ball one rides outside to Sam Antonacci. Here's the pitch. Swing and a foul back, 1-1. That offer will end Sunday, September 20th at first pitch, and which is 135. You can go to pirates.com/fan appreciation.
1: Well, Bubba, very good that first time through the lineup. 49 pitches thrown coming into this inning. 5 strikeouts. Tons of fastballs. Let's see if he sticks with that same approach the second time through the order.
0: Swing and a miss on a fastball. 1-2. I would think this is among his best strike percentages of any outing this year. Strike 3 call. Frozen with a fastball. 1 out in the fourth.
1: And oh, man.
0: This is the best he's looked in a long while, I think. Yes. And he's looked pretty good since the All-Star break. That was a two-seam fastball that started on that inner edge and ended up right down the middle.
1: And again, Joe, of his 53 pitches, he's only thrown one slider, one changeup, and 3 curveballs. Everything else has been a fastball or sinker. This one's fired down, ball one to Miguel Vargas.
0: You know, 10 up and 10 down. 6 strikeouts. Swing and a weak pop-up back of short. Wind playing tricks. It will be Griffin, the shortstop in short center, to make the catch for the second out. Maybe on a wind-neutral night, it would get out to Cruz, but 2 men are gone. 11 in a row sent down by Chandler. Now Munetaka Murakami, who struck out his only time. Chandler has thrown 17 balls, 38 strikes. His pitch, strike one on the fastball. Right back, ready to go. Here's the next one. Fastball up and in, 1-1. I wonder if they even call a pitch to say, if we don't call anything, it's a fastball. Just go.
1: This has absolutely been his fastest working game of the season. There's no doubt about that.
0: Now it's over below, 2-1, and Flores wants to challenge.
12: Catcher is challenging the ball call.
0: So this ABS challenge, the first for the Pirates tonight.
12: Call confirmed.
10: Pittsburgh has one challenge remaining.
0: So just beneath the zone by 0.3 of an inch. Now a 2-1 fastball strike. 2-2 to Murakami. Pitch, wave and a miss, struck him out. Chandler's never looked better. 12 up, 12 down against the Pirates rookie here in Chicago. To the fifth we go. Pirates up 7-0 right here on the Pirates Radio Network, presented by Iron City and IC Light.
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0: We go to the fifth inning. It's brought to you by the IBEW Local Union number 5. Pirates leading 7-0 against the White Sox. And the new pitcher for the White Sox is the former Pirate, Jose Urquidy.
1: Now, Urquidy with two teams this year, the Pirates and the White Sox. He's 2-2 with a 5.4 ERA. 11th game for him, 25 innings, 32 hits, 6 walks, and 20 strikeouts. I'm sure they're going to be looking for multiple innings from him if they can.
0: And the first one's in for a strike. He began the year with the Pirates and then consented to being optioned. And was a starter for most of the season at Indianapolis. Ball roped into left field and deep. Antonacci back to the wall. There it goes. Home run. Rafael Flores Jr. Leadoff home run here in the fifth. And the Pirates leading 8-0 here in Chicago.
1: Well, I think this was one of the rare balls, Joe, that kind of did get in that jet stream. He hit it to straightaway left field, and that's one spot in this ballpark right now that the ball's starting to carry. And he just hit this thing sky high, a curveball at the bottom part of the zone. And we've seen the power from Flores, especially to the poolside. Great swing from him.
0: Yeah, the first one, a strike to Jacob Gonzalez. Eighth home run for Flores. A sheet shot by Rafael Flores Jr., adding to the Pirates' total for catchers. Their catchers have hit 25 home runs this year. No Pirate team has ever had that many home runs from their catchers in any season. Swing and a miss, two strikes to Jacob Gonzalez, 0 for 2. So greeting Urquidy with the home run. 0-2, ball poked in the air, right field. Montgomery over toward the line. He'll retire it, one out. And we'll pause 10 seconds for a station break here on the Pirates Radio Network.
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0: So one out for Jake Mangum. And the pitch, fought off, foul, strike one. Mangum 0 for 2 with a stolen base tonight. Pitch is swung on and one handed out to center. Long run for Peters. Can't get there. Have to backhand it on a hot base hit. Jake Mangum finds his way on with a one out single to center.
1: Yeah, Mangum just serves this one over the shortstop's head. And the only guy with the play, center fielder, Tristan Peters, and he can't get there. Now we're going to get back to the top of the lineup once again. Fourth at bat for Connor Griffin.
0: And the pitch to him. Outside, ball one. Two of those at-bats came in the first inning. He doubled and flat out in the first. That's when 10 Pirates came up and scored five. Griffin also singled in the third inning. 1-0 from Urquidy is down low and away. Two balls and nothing. Pitch, and that's down low. Three balls and no strikes on Connor Griffin.
1: There's one thing you know about Urquidy. He's not going to attack you. He's going to try to stay on the edges, especially with that off speed and change up right there and a 2-0 count. You're not going to get many middle pitches, so you got to back up just a little bit.
0: And it's ball four, a four pitch walk. That'll push Mangum to second, two on with one out for Lau. And now Brandon Lau. He has walked and singled, scored a couple of runs tonight. Here's the pitch. Swinging a foul right back. A little low from Lau for us to get a foul ball. Hey, there's somebody here with a Pope Leo jersey.
1: Oh, yeah.
0: May not be him.
1: Probably not.
0: There's the pitch. Is swung out and hit into center, falling fast. Peters coming on. He's got to play that on a hot base hit. Everyone moves up a station. Brandon Lau strikes his second hit tonight. Bases full of bucks, up 8-0. Looking for more. Here's Reynolds, already with two doubles and an RBI tonight. Let's make it a laugher.
1: Now, after the Pirates, that first time through the order, hit about six balls over 100 miles an hour. Are hitting balls off the end of the bat in this inning. And outside of that Flores home run, of course. And they're just finding grass. Just one of those nights so far, Joe. Everything seems to be going the Pirates' way.
0: Now Reynolds with those two doubles, extending his on-base streak to 18 games. It's the longest in baseball. Tapped foul and a strike to Reynolds. Longest active streak. Tied with the Devers for the most doubles in baseball this season, 36. And the pitch, that's down low, one ball and one strike. His career high is 38. He's already achieved a career high in walks and runs scored. Batting with the bases loaded and one out. And the pitch, swinging a foul right back. Good pass on Urquidy's pitch. It's 1-2. Urquidy appeared with the Pirates in five games, had an 8.53 ERA. Pitched well as a starter in Indianapolis. 1-2 in the dirt. Now 2-2. Remember, nowhere to put him. Mangum with good speed, he's at third. Griffin with great speed, he's at second. Lau stands at first. Pirates scoring on a Flores leadoff homer. 8-0, they lead in the fifth here. Taking on the White Sox in Chicago. Deep breath for the righty, Urquidy. His 2-2. Swing, fly ball, center field. Fairly deep. Peters back, still going back on it. Still back, and an over-the-shoulder catch on the warning track. All three runners will tag and advance. And Mangum is in to score. Sack fly for Brian Reynolds. Pirates leading 9-0 against the Sox.
1: Ooh, B-Ray almost got himself a grand slam right there, Joe. This ball was about 5 feet short of getting over that dead center field wall, the longest part of the ballpark he hits this ball in. And he just kept carrying it. I think the wind has shifted just a little bit.
0: Has to be, right?
1: Yeah.
0: So Reynolds with two runs batted in tonight. He's got 69. Here is Cruz, who's driven in two tonight. Two hits. Takes a first pitch strike. Second and third, two away. Base hit likely adds two more for the Pirates. Nine runs on 14 hits. Here's the action. Swing and a miss. That time changed up on him. That's a good Urquidy changeup. Nothing and two now.
1: That's the same type of approach for O'Neill Cruz right here as he had in his last at bat against a left-hander, which he ended up getting a hard line drive single. He's not going to throw a fastball by you. So try to back it up. Try to slow it down. Try to stay on strikes.
0: 0-2 off Teal's glove, but no advance by the runners. 1-2.
1: Don't be afraid to foul off fastballs, even if they're in the zone, to get yourself to stay on an off-speed pitch, especially that changeup, which we see Urquidy use a lot to the left-handed hitters.
0: Pirates 9, White Sox nothing. Fifth inning. Here's the pitch. Cruz takes just off the plate away, trying to backdoor him with that slider. And it's two balls and two strikes. Urquidy's not going to give in to Cruz here with first base open, I can't imagine. Everything's going to be around the edges or off.
1: Yep. I mean, his best chance probably is a fastball down and in or up and in to get him looking.
0: Trying to shoot one down and away. 3-2. That was a change. And nothing's been firmly in the strike zone. Now, Valdez is no walk in the park, but maybe a little less selective even than Cruz. And has some room with which to work with first base open. The pitch. Swinging a foul back. Those are those long arms being able to foul away that changeup away.
1: And as I look down in the Pirates dugout, I see really one person moving. I see a head bobbing up and down, and that's Bubba Chandler. He wants back on that mound as quickly as he possibly can.
0: With a 9-run lead and no one reaching base against him. Swinging a bouncer on towards second. Couple of hops for Mydroth. Cruz fails to run to first, and the inning ends. Two are in for the Pirates on the homer by Flores and the sack fly by Reynolds. We go to the bottom of the fifth. It's 9-0 Pirates here on the Pirates Radio Network.
19: Grandpa sat on the patio bench, just looking down at his hands. Finally, I had to check to see if he was okay. He said, "Oh, I'm fine." "Have you ever looked at your hands?" "I mean, really looked at your hands," he said. "I guess I really never thought about it." He said, "Well, stop and think for a moment about the hands you have. These hands are wrinkled or shriveled now, maybe weak, but all my life I've used them to grab life. They put food in my mouth, clothes on my back. They've been folded in prayer. They tied my shoes, pulled on my boots. They've been dirty, scraped, raw, swollen, and bent. They have a wedding band that showed the world I was in love with someone special. They trembled when I buried my parents. They've been sticky and wet and bent and broken and dried and raw. They're a mark of where I've been. But more importantly, it'll be these hands that God will reach out and take when he leads me home. He'll lift me to his side, and I'll be able to touch the face of Christ, because he's the Savior that makes it all possible. So look at your hands, think what they mean, and someday you'll be able to reach out and touch the face of Christ." And have a good day from Success Floor Covering, Holland Avenue, Westover.
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0: And you're right, Neil, as Bubba Chandler could not wait to get out on that mound. He's been pitching great tonight. 12 up, 12 down. Andrew Benintendi, veteran hitter, swinging a miss, strike one.
1: And the fastball has just been exploding. You mentioned the amount of fastballs he's thrown tonight and how quickly he's working. Nobody's been able to get to him. Two straight fastballs here to Benintendi. The middle top of the zone that he swung through. 0-2 count now.
0: And here's the pitch. Swinging a ball lined to right and fair and into the corner. Extra bases for Benintendi. And he'll get into second base with a leadoff double. Well, lead it off. Leave it to the veteran hitter to try to jump a fastball and get his way on.
1: Well, he just completely gave in to the fact that he swung through two fastballs right there and was just looking dead red to get to anything and got a fastball just above the zone at 97 and shoots it down the right field line.
0: It was so tough to be perfect, but through four, Chandler was here in Chicago, working with a 9-0 advantage. Here is Colson Montgomery, way inside ball one. And it does not undermine anything that he's been doing.
1: First time he's been out of the stretch in this game, too. As you mentioned, was perfect coming into this inning.
0: Swinging a foul back. One ball and one strike to Colson Montgomery, one of the strikeout victims for Chandler tonight. He's fanned seven Sox. Here's the pitch. Swing and a high pop-up into that night sky, shallow center field. It'll be Griffin, the shortstop, to wrangle it. One out. And a reminder, you can use your Giant Eagle loyalty card to save on Pirates tickets to select Pirates games, and a portion of each ticket sold donated to the Boys and Girls Clubs of Western PA. 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Braden Montgomery now will bat. 9-0. The Pirates have the lead. Here's the pitch. Swinging a foul back. They've been playing, the Pirates have been playing a lot of close games. I was thinking of Mason Montgomery and how many times he's pitched lately. All these one-run games, the Pirates have been winning them. It looks like he might get a second night off in a row. Yesterday was an open date. Rest that left arm. Here's an 0-1 from Chandler, and his right arm fires another fastball strike. It's nothing and two. Half the time that the White Sox swing in his fastball, they miss. 13 out of 26 swings have been swung through. 0-2 is chopped through the hole left side, base hit. Benintendi down 9 runs will come on in to score. And Montgomery, Braden Montgomery, with the RBI single. The White Sox are on the board. It's 9-1.
1: Yeah, late on the fastball, 0-2 fastball. Bubba wanted this up. He did actually get it up at 99. Clips the top of the strike zone. And Braden Montgomery just shoots it through the six hole for an easy run driven in.
0: Here is Tristan Peters, lefty batter. Chops it up first, but foul, and it's a strike. This is probably where Bubba's got to remind himself, don't worry about your ERA. Worry about winning the game.
1: Getting outs.
0: Got an 8-run lead. Plenty fine. Here's the pitch. And it's inside 1-1. It's one of the best hitting teams. I mean, they score the most runs in the American League, this team, the White Sox. Not going to shut them out. Pirates have never shut out the White Sox here in this ballpark. Here's a 1-1. Swinging a high pop-up. Short right. Valdez has time to get underneath it. He's calling for it. And he'll make the catch two-handed for the second out. Braden Montgomery back to first. 9-1 Pirates. Chase Mydra.

0: off is coming up. And hey, don't forget about the Pittsburgh Brewing Company key account of the game. 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Meidroff fouls it back. He's down a strike. Struck out his only time. Pirates 9 runs on 14 hits. White Sox 1 run on 2 hits. All that's come here in the 5th inning. Chandler at 73 pitches, 52 for strikes. And the action, swing and a miss. Healthy cut at 99, nothing at 2.
1: And that fastball certainly has a little more life. We've seen a lot of 98s and 99s and 100s from this one's fouled off from Bubba Chandler this year, but tonight for some reason this ball is just exploding out of his hand, his fastball.
0: It's got to give him confidence, I think, the challenge hitters more. I think he's done a better job of that as the year's gone on, but tonight this has got to be the best exhibition of that.
1: 54 strikes, 21 balls so far this evening.
0: 0-2 coming. Left it up. Now one ball, two strikes. Very few overthrown balls tonight. That might have been one. Braden Montgomery at first with two away, a run in. 9-1 Pirates lead. The pitch. Swinging a fly ball. Left fielded deep. Mangum back to the warning track. He's got it. A couple of steps shy of the wall. Mangum has the final out. White Sox get a run on two hits. Strand a man. We'll send it to the sixth with the Pirates up big. They're leading the White Sox 9-1 on the Pirates Radio Network, presented by Iron City and IC Light.
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7: 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Swing after swing after swing. 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
0: The sixth inning is brought to you by the operating engineers of Local 66. Ace Marilyn Valdez will lead it off for the Pirates, who lead 9-1. Then it's Spencer Horwitz and Rafael Flores Jr. facing Jose Urquidy of the White Sox. The righty delivers. And a strike there to Valdez. Chandler has not walked a man tonight.
1: Here's one for you on the Jumbotron right now. Which one-time White Sox catcher played quarterback for Coach Dave Wonstead at the University of Pittsburgh, as this one's fouled off down the left field line, 0-2 count.
0: Has to be Kevin Smith, right?
1: Kevin Smith.
0: That's right.
1: Seneca Valley's own.
0: His name just came up the other day. I'm trying to think why, but a lot of times there's numbers that pop up, and his name was in there. He still lives what a great athlete.
1: Lives in the Western Pennsylvania area, I believe in Johnstown. Saw him quite a bit, especially toward the end of his playing career.
0: That'd be good to be able to play college football as a quarterback, swinging a foul. Our Pirates pitcher tonight, of course, Bubba Chandler recruited to Clemson to be a quarterback. Chose baseball. And remember, initially, because of the Pirates saying, hey, we'll let you play shortstop and pitch. And it's outside 1-2. And then it became clear that if he was going to develop as a hitter, it would take him much longer. So
1: yeah.
0: Just kept pitching. One, two. Ball hit on the ground to third. Vargas fields it cleanly. The toss across is there. One out. Only 1-3 ball count tonight for Chandler. No walks. He has not had a start this year where he has walked none. Through five innings, two-hit ball. Pirates leading 9-1. Here's Horwitz. He's already driven in three tonight. A couple of line drive singles in the first two innings. And floats one upstairs. Does Urquidy for ball one. Chandler's strike percentage is the best in any start this season. 72% strikes. Grounded to second. Mydroth will flip with his glove onto first for the second out. Flores is coming up. He homered last inning off Urquidy. And if you're ready to get into the game, you can play to win with the PA Lottery. 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You got to be 18 or older. Please play responsibly. It benefits older Pennsylvanians every day. 9-1, the Pirates lead. Flores, 2 out of 3. Here's the pitch. Wave and a miss, strike one. Urquidy is the third White Sox pitcher. Sean Burke gave up 7 in an inning and a third. Then Schweitzer came on and settled things down. 2 2/3 scoreless. Allowed 2 of the 3 inherited runners to score. Back with a strike to Flores. Nothing and two now. And Urquidy has given up a couple. This is his second inning of relief. Two strikes on Rafael Flores Jr. Two outs, nobody on, and the Pirates sixth. The pitch down low. 1-2 now.

0: Here's the pitch. Swing and a high fly ball deep right field. Montgomery back. Warning track. Ooh. And he'll make the catch. Wind knocked it down just enough. He had another home run until the wind knocked it down and right. And the Pirates go in order in the sixth. Last half coming up, 9-1. Pirates lead on the Pirates Radio Network, presented by Iron City and IC Light.
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0: The Pirates have a 9-1 lead here in Chicago. 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

0: and come out to have a tour in the fall or the winter time, even see what the ballpark looks like in the winter. Snow on the ground. Outside, ball one to Teal. Here's the pitch, and it's outside again. 2-0. Chandler pitching into the sixth. He's at 77 pitches. He struck out 7, walked none. So only had 1 3-ball count tonight. Here's the pitch. Swing and a deep fly ball to right, and even on a night where the wind's blowing in, that's out of here. Kyle Teal with his 4th home run. And the White Sox get one back. It's 9-2.
1: Well, and again, if you're Bubba Chandler, you're okay with that. 2-0 count. You mentioned no walk so far. Has a 9-1 lead coming into this at-bat. Staying in attack mode. Sometimes this happens. Little middle-in fastball is typically the hot zone to left-handed hitters. And this one cut right through that wind to right field, Joe.
0: You know, initially it looks like a pretty good two-seamer that's in off the plate. It's going to end up on that inner edge. And if you're not in swing mode, you're going to take that every time. But just take a swing and hope for the best. And Teal got the best, the home run. So Flores will come out and try to settle down Chandler. You know, I think a veteran pitcher would understand that too. Yep. You know, after the time. Well, he's just gripping and ripping and just happened to luck out.
1: Sometimes you just got to tip your hat.
0: So, 9-2, third time through for the Sox. Here is Sam Antonacci. Has grounded out and struck out against Chandler. Here's the pitch. And Mac for a strike. And it's upstairs, 1-1. I think folks would notice Chandler's walkless start, which would be his first of the year, more than if he put up no runs. That's down low, 2-1.
1: If you remember at the end of last year, Joe, probably his last 4 or 5 starts, he was tremendous. I don't know. Sometimes you can't put your finger on as he throws this one right past him. Not sure if he thought that was strike three. He was walking around the mound like it was strike three. Nonetheless, 2-2 count here, Sam Antonacci. But he was lights out in his last handful of starts in last year. So you hope that trend continues this September.
0: Bounce one up there now, 3-2. Just the second 3-ball count tonight. Yeah, he had a stretch where he ended the season with 60 straight batters without allowing a walk. And then he comes into this year, and for a lot of the year, he was leading baseball in the most walks. It has really reined that back in a good bit. Full count here to Antonacci as the lefty Isert getting up for the Pirates. Swinging a line drive past third, base hit. Left field cut off by Mangum from the wall. That'll hold Antonacci to a single here with nobody out in the sixth. And we got to pause 10 seconds for a station ID on the Pirates Radio Network.
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0: A single is better than a walk. Right side wide open now for Miguel Vargas, 0-2. The pitch. And a strike.
1: Yeah, 87th pitch right there for Bubba. You have to go all the way back to August 3rd. Where he's thrown more than 88 pitches in a start. 96 pitches at Milwaukee.
0: Well, one is hit to third. Could be two on the second one. Relay. A little high, but Horwitz stays on the bag. A double play. Nicely turned by the Pirates.
1: That's right there what you were hoping for. Some sort of ground ball, potential double play. After giving up a home run to start this inning and then a single to the leadoff hitter third time through. Now you're able to run that two-seam in the hands of Miguel Vargas and turn a nice 5-4-3 double play to get you back to square one.
0: I think they're going to pull Chandler. But now that there's two outs and nobody on, I'll give him another hitter with Murakami in the pinch. A little outside for ball one.

0: Oh, no, it's not. I'm sorry. I thought that was Lau. I thought Lau was standing on the wrong side of the infield because it was Griffin getting back late. And I'm thinking we have an illegal defense. I saw that second base umpire.
1: I totally missed that.
0: Point to Griffin. I thought that's what he was calling, but that's Griffin, not Lau. It's okay. Two on each side. Ball three outside out of Murakami. 3-2. Two outs, a run in on the leadoff homer by Teal. 9-2, Pirates lead. We're in the sixth. Chandler trying to get through six. Here's 3-2. Swinging a foul back. Trying to make sure he has a night where he didn't walk anybody for the first time this year. Been filling up the strike zone, had a big lead early. First time he threw a pitch, he was up 5-0. Here's the pitch. Swing and a miss. He strikes out Murakami for a third time tonight. 8 strikeouts for Chandler. 6 strong innings. A quality start for the Pirates rookie on the road in Chicago. To the 7th inning we go. 9-2 Buccos on the Pirates Radio Network.
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0: 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Next one. There's a strike, 1-1. Jacob Gonzalez in his return to Chicago. 0-3 tonight. He's a first-round pick of the White Sox. Traded to the Pirates on July 10th. That one is over but low, and it's going to be challenged by Teal.
6: Catcher is challenging the ball call.
0: I thought that was high enough for a strike. Let's find out. Anytime. Just whenever you're ready.
6: Ball is overturned. Chicago has 2 challenges remaining.
0: Press play next time. A little sooner. Thank you. 1-2. Here's the pitch. Ball foul back. One-handed offer. Jacob trying to get us a souvenir.
1: Well, Jacob the only guy in this lineup looking for a base hit. He's fourth to bat here in the seventh. Struck out, popped out to third, and flew out to right field so far in this game.
0: The pitch coming, and there's that base hit. Line pass, the third baseman playing way off the line. Jacob Gonzalez a hit the other way. And a single to start the Pirates' seventh inning. So every Pirates starter with a hit now.
1: Oh, one of those rare games. Usually you got one guy that has a hard time getting a hit when you got 15 hits on the day and 9 runs scored. Not tonight. Everybody's got one.
0: 15 hits in total.
1: The hit parade continues.
0: Mm-hmm. Jake Mangum with a base hit his last

0: Time, one out of three this evening. Urquidy delivers. Fastball zips in there for a strike. Now the righty offers, and it's tapped foul, and now two strikes.
1: Well, Joe, you mentioned it's doggy day at the ballpark. I want you to guess the attendance of dogs. 1,005 dogs or 1,186 dogs tonight?
0: Well, let me count. No, I was going to say 1,005 dogs.
1: You'd be wrong. It's 1,186 dogs.
0: I only counted four, so I was really just guessing. Lined and caught by Urquidy, and Gonzalez will be doubled up off first. He just had the glove in the right place. Good play by Urquidy, the White Sox pitcher.
1: He barely moved his glove, and Spencer Horowitz at first base just takes his secondary lead, and as soon as he does, he's dead to rights. As soon as Urquidy catches this ball. Two outs now.
0: And now Griffin will try to start something anew. He's been on base three out of four times. Double and a single, a walk, a run scored. And the pitch. Just off the plate away, ball one. Pirates leading 9-2. We're in the seventh. Urquidy and a liner foul up the left side. Urquidy has pitched in three World Series. And until the Dodgers' latest reign, he was the all-time leader in non-U.S.-born players with World Series wins. Here's the pitch. Hit up third and a foul ball right up along the line. Yoshinobu Yamamoto now the all-time leader, non-U.S.-born World Series wins. But at one time, it was Urquidy who has won three World Series games. One and two on Connor Griffin. The 20-year-old shortstop of the Pirates. Here's the pitch. Swinging a ground ball foul. Don't usually see the pitcher wipe his nose and then deliver the pitch.
1: Well, what he did right there, by the way, he didn't even step on the mound until there was 3 seconds left on the pitch clock. We saw him do that a few times very early in the season with the Pirates. I guess it's his form of trying to throw the hitter off a little bit.
0: And it's down low. Two balls and two strikes, and it'll be challenged.
2: Catcher's challenging ball.
0: I don't think Teal's got this one, but let's find out.
1: Yeah, that one looked a little low.
0: Your eyes are right.
2: Call is confirmed. Chicago has one challenge remaining.
0: A little lilt in the voice of Jim Wolfe. A little satisfaction by the umpire. I like it. 2-2, and here's the pitch from Urquidy. Swinging a foul back. Yeah, Urquidy doesn't have the same zip on the fastball, so he's got to rely on a little bit more guile and trickery, but I love that. That's baseball. Guys can get it done in so many different ways. Here's the pitch. Griffin taps it foul. I mean, it looked like he was wiping his nose. Like he's got a little cold or something. He's wiping his nose. And all of a sudden, the pitch is coming.
1: Yeah.
0: Like, wait a minute. You concerned about, doing all right?
1: That's not illegal. Unless, of course, you're snotting on the ball, right?
0: We're not suggesting it. Here's a 2-2. Swing and a foul back. And Griffin a good bat here.
1: Ninth pitch of the bat right here to Connor Griffin. 2-2 count.
0: Pirates are leading 9-2 in the seventh. Urquidy is ready. Here's a 2-2 again. Swinging a foul, tried to rush the fastball by him at 93.
1: That one was middle. I think Connor wants that one back. Looks like he might be looking for something off speed here.
0: Another one. Bounced toward short. Rounded by Montgomery. Throw to first. Called out on a close play. I thought he was safe, but we'll find out. See what the Pirates, what they want to do here. On a bang-bang play, and the Pirates will challenge this. So this call under review brought to you by RingCentral, voice of your business.
1: Ooh, it's going to be close as we're seeing the replay now, Joe.
3: Pittsburgh is challenging the Al call at first base.
0: And that's the voice of Alan Porter, the crew chief. So back in New York, they will determine the outcome of this play, which will either end the inning or show that Griffin is safe at first. Did I see a bit of a juggle from Montgomery, the shortstop?
1: Yep. He backhanded and kind of juggled it just for a second. Didn't take a whole lot of time. It might be the difference between a safe out and safe call and an out call here. Not 100% sure if they have enough to overturn this, though, is the thing that I'm seeing after this replay.
0: And the call on the field was out. Griffin ran a 4-1-2 to first. 4.12 seconds. As a right-handed batter. That's a really fast.
1: That is moving.
0: Yeah, so really anything out of the ordinary on a routine ground ball to short, and he might beat it out. On that 10-pitch at-bat. So the umpire back in New York has a bank of video monitors. And he or she will make the decision and then send it along to Alan Porter, who will relay it to us. And I think it's going to be hard to tell, like you said. Let's find out.
3: After review, the call on the field stands. The runner is out. Pittsburgh will lose their challenge.
0: We have the seventh inning stretch upon us here in Chicago. The Pirates still leading 9-2 right here on the Pirates Radio Network.
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0: For Bubba Chandler, he's done after going six innings. He gave up just four hits, two runs, no walks for the first time this season. Eight strikeouts. And now it's another rookie, Wilbur Dotel.
1: Yeah, this will be Dotel's 17th game this season. He's got a 4.4 ERA, 1-4 in the win-loss category, 30 2/3 innings, 27 hits, 14 walks, and 33 strikeouts.
0: Andrew Benintendi will lead it off. He swings and ropes one to right.

0: Base hit, similar to his last at bat against Chandler. It bangs around the boards, gets past Valdez, and Benintendi, this age and stage, is reliant on a double. He was the first base runner of the game against Chandler and is also against Cotel.
1: Yeah, almost the exact same ball he hit for a double off of Chandler in his last at bat. Just sits dead red fastball, gets one in the middle part of the plate at 99 and yanks it down that right field line. Kicks away from Valdez, as you mentioned, but looked to me like he was dead set on just cruising there into second base.
0: Yeah, the first one could not hold up, and it's a strike on Colson Montgomery. On a breaking ball, though. He has struck out and popped down, hitting it 187 with runners in scoring position. Pirates lead 9-2 over the first place White Sox. Well, one pitch to the backstop. And that very wild pitch moves Benintendi to third. I was commenting earlier with the Pirates up at 1.9-0 that Montgomery would not be needed tonight, and it would be an important night off for the Pirates closer. Let's keep it that way.
1: Yeah, let's hope that continues. Cotel a little bit on that ball right there. The same thing holds true. Just keep throwing strikes. Keep getting outs.
0: 1-1 on Colson Montgomery. And the pitch. Swing and a foul tip. One ball, two strikes. Wilbur Dotel, a right-handed pitcher. He's done well against lefties in the aggregate. They hit 186 against him. Slugged 220. Very paltry. That's before the double by Benintendi. He's moved to third here with nobody out in the seventh. Notel on a 1-2. Swinging a ball. Hit on the handle out to short. Barehanded by Griffin. Throw to first. Got him. Terrific play by Connor Griffin. It'll go as an RBI single for Montgomery. It's 9-3.
1: An RBI out. Looked like it was going to be a single off the bat.
0: Sorry about that. Yeah. Every other shortstop, that's a single.
1: Yeah, very much so. This ball was hit off his fist just over the head of Dotel. Connor Griffin comes in, bare hands it, and throws it pretty much all at the same time. That was the only play he had. And does a little barrel roll after he's done. Wow, what a terrific play.
0: And now Braden Montgomery is swinging a miss, strike one. Yes, an RBI ground out. A ball that a few shortstops make that play. That was terrific. 9-3, the pitch. Swinging a one hopper on to second. Easy play for Lau. And on to first for the second out. Two gone as Dotel settles in. Tristan Peters, hitless in two tries, lefty batter. He's coming up.
1: Yeah, good to see. Keep throwing strikes. Keep pumping those fastballs. Dotel pretty much 50% fastball usage of both the lefties and righties. Mixes in a cutter and a slider and a little bit of a change up to the lefties, none to the righties.
0: Here's the pitch to Peters. Swing and a foul tip, strike one. Peters is an interesting story. He had no hits in four games with the Rays last year. His only major league time. Traded to the White Sox for cash. And a bouncing ball to second. He's thrown out easily. A nice inning for Dotel after the leadoff double comes around to score. That's it for the Sox. We'll go to the eighth. 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
0: We go to the eighth. Pirates leading 9-3 over Chicago. Urquidy back out for a fourth inning. Here's Brandon Lau. A swing and a ball flared in the right and caught on a diving try by Braden Montgomery. One out. Fine play by the right fielder of the White Sox.
1: And this one was sinking right off the bat. Lau. Montgomery at the last second slides, half slides kind of, and corrals it.
0: It's one of those where you're kind of indecisive, I presume. Do I grab it off the shoe tops? Do I need to stay on my feet here? Here's Reynolds. And he'll take a strike on the outer edge. Two doubles, a sack fly, two RBIs, two runs scored for Reynolds.
1: Oh, and that sack fly almost could have been a grand slam for Brian Reynolds in his last at bat.
0: Wave and a miss and an away changeup, 1-1. Or nothing and two, excuse me. He's hit some balls hard tonight. Pirates have two as a team. Big time. Pirates have hit eight balls at 104 or more. That's outside. One ball, two strikes.
1: There was a lot of loud noises coming out of the south side at the top of the first inning, especially by these Pirates. I mean, that was a rude, rude welcome for Burke.
0: Ball down low. Teal thought it was a strike, so he came up ready to throw down.
5: Catcher challenging the ball call.
0: I thought that skimmed the earth. We'll find out. The Pirates with 13 balls at 100-plus tonight.
1: Oh.
0: And skimmed the strike zone.
5: Return. Chicago has one challenge remaining.
0: So a strikeout instead for Reynolds. What would you have thought if you worked in that ABS system?
1: Well, that pitch right there would be your worst nightmare as a hitter, that backdoor slider or breaking ball or something that just clips the edge that very rarely gets called. Just fired in for a ball to O'Neill Cruz, 1-0 count with two outs here at the top of the eighth. Yeah, it's tough, especially this stuff away from you and at the top of the zone. O'Neill Cruz swings through this one, 1-1 count.
0: Can you imagine looking at the scoreboard and finding out that way that you're out?
1: Yeah, that's tough.
0: I think from up here, I've gotten used to it, but I didn't play, you know. But the players, that's outside 2-1. I wonder if that's something that they've grown accustomed to yet or not.
1: When you mentioned it earlier, guys like O'Neill Cruz, big, tall guys, 6'6", 6'7", makes it really difficult. He swings through this changeup, 2-2 count now to O'Neill Cruz.
0: There's probably never been a greater emphasis on knowing the strike zone as a hitter.
1: I would agree with that.
0: Two and two the count with two outs, nobody on. Urquidy delivers, swinging a ground ball through, right side base hit for O'Neill Cruz. That's his third hit tonight. He's driven in two. Two-out man on for ace Marilyn Valdez. 16 hits for the Pirates. Valdez had an RBI double way back in the first inning. His walk tonight, 1-for-3. Putting the ball in play. Here's the pitch. Swinging a high pop-up in the infield. It'll be the shortstop, Montgomery. He'll make the catch, and the inning is through. Two out, man left on. And we go to the bottom of the eighth from Rate Field. 9-3 Pirates here on the Pirates Radio Network.
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0: Bottom of the eighth coming up from Rate Field in Chicago. Pirates leading the White Sox 9-3. Wilbur Dotel returns for second inning. Chase Meidroth will lead it off. 8-9-1 with Kyle Teal and Sam Antonacci to follow. The righty delivers. Swing and a fly ball. Softly hit in the air to center. Cruz coming on, and he'll make the catch all the way running in. Hat popped off, but the glove was out, and he made the catch, one away.
1: He made it all the way, continued running all the way basically to second base.
0: He touched the infield dirt.
1: Shows you how far he ran to get this ball and what the wind is still continuing to do to some of these balls.
0: Good thing the Pirates play in Bradenton in spring training. A little feel for that. Not quite like that here today, but it is it has definitely been a factor. There's a strike to Kyle Teal. Cruz is saying, don't hit it to me again, please. Thank you. Billy Cook is out in right field now. Defensive replacement for Valdez in a six-run game. That's outside. Get him some work. One ball, one strike. One and one on Kyle Teal, who struck a home run his last time up. Swing and a miss. One ball, two strikes. Almost spun around like a top. And when you look at the home run, look at all the other swings that he's taken tonight. Maybe don't feel so bad if you give up a home run to him. Here's the pitch. Inside, 2-2.
1: That looks like that might have clipped it. That's as close to come, 99, just off.
0: Maybe a pixel?
1: Yep.
0: If that. Two and two to Teal in the pitch. Swing and a foul back. This is where my mind goes in a 9-3 game in the eighth inning. I'm thinking, no, I don't think there's been any teals in baseball. What other colors? Like Greg Brown. Vida Blue. That's a good one. There's a ground ball pass, first base hit. It's from Bill Karambelis. He said, Vida Blue.
10: Victor Black.
0: That's right. He pitched for the Pirates. There's so many of them that we couldn't name them all, but that's where my mind was going for a moment there. So Teal is on. And back to the top for Antonacci. Nine-3, the Pirates leading. They've banged out 16 hits tonight. Pitch, took swing foul, and it's a strike. Six different Pirates with a multi-hit game. Cruz leading the way with 3. And that's down low. 1-1. Antonacci played for Francisco Cervelli, Team Italy, in the World Baseball Classic. 1-1. Swinging a foul. Wasn't it fun to watch him as a manager?
1: Sure was. I mean, just a great personality. So fun to be around, but takes the game very seriously, too. You know, see how happy-go-lucky he is, but he is as competitive as anybody I've been around.
0: You know, they advance to that semifinal round. 1-2, swinging a foul. Great story before the baseball year began. Teal at first with 1 out here in the White Sox 8th inning. 9-3 Pirates lead. And the pitch. Swinging the ball golfed in the air to center. Cruz shaded over toward left center. He'll make the catch for the second out. Antonacci flies out to center. Teal at first for Miguel Vargas. All-Stars 0-3 tonight. Came up with the Dodgers. Ascending to All-Star status this year with Chicago. The pitch. And it's outside for 1-1. Looks like he's changed his stance a little bit at the plate.
1: Yeah, that's what the White Sox broadcasters were mentioning to us. Got him a little more upright. Seemed like it, letting that barrel work out in front a little bit better for him. And of course, 30 home runs and 79 RBIs in the season to go along with that 845 OPS.
0: And grounds would foul up third, 1-1. Pirates have been keeping him quiet tonight. The 6 hits for Chicago. Pirates building a 9-0 lead at one point, now 9-3 here in the 8th. 1-1. Dotel delivers up and in with the fastball at 100. And it's 2-1. Pirates will vacate the right side of the infield. To one to Vargas. Swing and a foul tip. Huge cut. 2 balls and 2 strikes. Can't hit a 6-run homer. Back to work. Here it is. Swing and a foul back. Count still even on Vargas. Now, this is a pretty good crowd that came in here tonight. A lot of them have fouled out of here.
1: A Tuesday night on the south side. Very nice.
0: Nine-nothing lead for the Pirates. At 1 point, now a 9-3 advantage. It's up high, 3-2. Pirates pitchers have not walked a White Sox hitter tonight.
11: Well, that's going to put Teal on the move at first base here. 3-2 count and two outs in the bottom of the eighth.
0: Here's the pitch. And Flores will challenge ball four.
5: Catcher is challenging the ball call.
0: Maybe more hopeful than reality. Let's see. No, he got it.
5: Calls overturned. Pittsburgh has one challenge remaining.
0: Nice job by Flores. That strikes out Vargas and ends the inning. We go to the ninth, and the Pirates are leading 9-3 right here on the Pirates Radio Network, presented by Iron City and IC Light.
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0: Ninth inning coming your way, and the Pirates come to bat with a 9-3 lead here at the White Sox. New pitcher coming on for Chicago, right-hander Tyler Davis will pick up for Urquidy.
11: Davis is 2-3 with a 3.64 ERA, 29th game for him this evening, 29 and two-thirds, 18 hits, 16 walks, and 26 strikeouts.
0: Delivers a strike to Spencer Horwitz, 2 out of 4, 3 RBIs. And it's Rafael Flores Jr. who has homered tonight, and Jacob Gonzalez. Davis on an 0-1, swing, going to miss two strikes. Davis was not drafted. He was signed out of the Independent Pioneer League. He's pitching for the Oakland Ballers. Established when the A's announced that they were moving. There's still a team in Oakland. Here's an 0-2. Swinging a ball hit to the left in the air for Antonacci near the track. And he'll make the catch, one out. Horwitz flies out to start the Pirates' ninth inning. Flores homered off Urquidy in the fifth. Urquidy went four innings, gave up five hits and two runs. Davis is the fourth White Sox pitcher tonight. Here's the action. Swing and a miss, strike one. Hard slider at 90.
11: Nice night so far for Rafael Flores. 2-for-4 with a solo home run in that fifth inning. Go along with a single in the first inning.
0: A one over below.
11: Davis just fastball slider to the right-handers. Fastball slider split to the left-handers. So pick one for your righty. Try to get on that fastball or try to get that slider started in a good spot. make an offer at it.
0: Swing and a foul back. Offered at that fastball, 1-2. Pirates look like they'll go with Johan Ramirez for the ninth. The Pirates leading 9-3. Give Montgomery a needed day off. He had his pitched in six of the Pirates' last nine games. Yesterday, an off day, though. Getting back-to-back days off, that's good. Here's a line drive base hit. Flores taking that elevated fastball and hitting it the other way into right field. And that's been a big reason why the Pirates have 17 hits tonight.
11: Well, that was a terrific approach right there with two strikes. Flores goes up, gets this hard fastball at the top of the zone and doesn't try to do too much with it, just barrel it up. You've seen him pull the ball with authority so much over the course of his time this season. But showing the ability there to go to the opposite field.
0: Jacob Gonzalez, a check swing and ball one. Gonzalez with an opposite field hit his last time up. Well, the Pirates brass saying, you know, this is when they're at the best, these hitters. Swinging a pop-up along the left field line. Long run for Vargas, but it'll go eight or nine rows back. He went after it like maybe it was going to be along the line. I think maybe the wind kept pushing it. It's been blowing in from right a lot tonight.
11: It's been blowing our papers everywhere, too, up in the booth. Need a bunch of paperweights. Oh, I can take your Yeti.
0: There you go. Take my water bottle.
11: I can't even. It's so big, I can't even see past that. I put it in front of me.
0: Got water in case we have four games tonight. Swing, and the bat goes into the on-deck circle. Almost hit the bat boy. I made it easy for him to retrieve it. He just picked it up and handed it right back to him. One ball, two strikes. Everybody's okay. Gonzalez will get a little pine stick, maybe.
11: I might want to check that bat. It might have a dent in it. It hit the post going down into the dugout.
0: I have to put a nail in it. One and two on Jacob Gonzalez. I think it hit. Is it a scout's radar gun or something?
11: Knocked something off down there.
0: What was that? Here's the pitch. Inside 2-2. Boy, that's a wistful thought, I think. Remember the scouts would sit behind on play and they'd have their, everyone would have their radar gun out there.
11: That doesn't happen anymore, does it?
0: Everything's very precise. 2-2. Way outside now. 3-2 on Jacob Gonzalez. Jake Mangum on deck. Pirates have 17 hits. They lead 9-3. And the pitch. Swing and a high fly ball. Shallow center field. Peters breaking in, camping, and making the catch for the second out. Two gone for Mangum. Mangum is 1 out of 4. And the pitch. Hit foul back to the screen. Strike one. What are the fans chanting for disapproval?
11: No, I believe they're saying Green Bay sucks.
0: Oh, okay. We can all agree.
11: That's when you know football season's around the corner.
0: Swing and a miss, two strikes. I thought they were against the Blue Jays for some reason. I was like, Blue Jays, that doesn't make sense. Now, Green Bay, okay. Yep, this is NFC North territory. Chicago. Two strikes on Mangum. Davis offers. Swing and a foul right back. 9-3. The Pirates have the lead over the White Sox. Chicago will have their heart of the order. Murakami, Benintendi, and Colson Montgomery do up. Two strikes, Davis coming home. Swinging the ball, hit the other way down the left field line. Fair ball. It'll rattle around the corner. Scooped up by Antonacci. Held at third, Flores. It's a double for Jake Mangum. And again, the Pirates using all fields to their success. They banged out 18 hits tonight.
11: This one was a thing of beauty from Jake Mangum. Stays inside this fastball in the inner half. Down and in at that, at 96. Somehow keeps it fair down that left field line. Kicks around a little bit. And unfortunately, Flores was the one running on first base. Doesn't run real well. That's second and third. And two outs now
0: for Connor Griffin, and he hits it foul. That looked like Wade Boggs doing something like that, hitting a double in the corner.
11: Freddie Sanchez.
0: One ball down, and oh yeah, there you go. You know, guys who have won batting titles, that kind of hit. Griffin takes outside, one ball and one strike. Connor, a couple of hits tonight, a walk, run scored. And Bucks on the pond with two away. 9-3. Pirates lead. Ninth inning. Davis coming home. Swing and a fly ball out to center and deep. Peters back, and he'll make the catch on the run at the warning track to end the inning. Pirates strand two. Lead 9-3. Bottom of the ninth. Coming up from Chicago right here on the Pirates Radio Network. Presented by Iron City and IC Light.
18: We all remember the story about how Jesus met up with this lady at the well. She'd had a hard life, made a lot of mistakes, and Jesus waited at the well knowing that she needed him. Help restore her soul. You know, the body can be healed. His fabulous surgeons open the chest and actually touch a beating heart. But then there's your soul. That's a whole different matter. It can't be seen or touched by human hands, yet it feels the touch. Maybe it's a miscarriage, a marriage in trouble. The only relief is what God can give. The woman at the well was broken, and there comes the Savior, just like he comes for us. The living water is what he offered her and what he offers us. He's in the places of broken bodies and lost souls. We all need him. It's the grace that saves, the love that renews and heals the soul. Have a good day. From Success Floor Covering in Oakland and at 165 Holland Avenue, Westover.
0: We go to the bottom of the ninth here in Chicago, and it is a 9-3 Pirates lead. Wilbur Dotel is done after two innings. He gives up a run. And now to try to wrap things up, here comes Johan Ramirez.
11: The heavily used Johan Ramirez. He's 6-4 with a 3.18 ERA. 59th game for him. 76 in the third innings, 55 hits, 43 walks to go along with 90 strikeouts.
0: And he'll draw the 3, 4, and 5 hitters. Murakami, Benintendi, and Colson Montgomery. Pirates collecting 18 hits tonight. And they've only struck out 3 times. So to combine both of those numbers, no Pirates team this decade has done that. 18 or more hits in a game and 3 or fewer strikeouts.
11: Well, it's a great recipe for success, is it not?
0: Here is Murakami, who struck out all 3 times. That was against the starter, Bubba Chandler. First one's down low for ball one. Another recipe for success. No walks by Pirates pitchers. Before Chandler ever threw a pitch tonight, the Pirates led 5-0. 1-0 to Murakami. Swinging a foul back just to our left. Correct height for the booths. And it's 1-1. Your head was down, Neil. I would have had to save you there. There's 2 booths over. But
11: I trust you.
0: Jared Triolo is coming to tonight's contest. He's playing at third base. Swinging a foul right back. Now, that was heading my way.
11: I would have saved you.
0: That's right. We're a good team up here. I trust your hands way more than mine.
11: Well, I might actually try to grab that trash can and put it in front of us as opposed to
0: it's a good call.
11: Catch it. But
0: just use my water bottle.
11: That's a great idea.
0: Deflect back down to the field. Here's a 1-2. Swing and a foul back. Murakami, Benintendi, and then the Montgomerys.
11: Got three of them between the two teams, don't we?
0: Got the market cornered. Here's the pitch. Tried to backdoor him with a slider. Missed 2-2 on Murakami. Averaged 30 home runs a year in Japan. His 8 seasons and his first season in the major leagues, he's hit 30 home runs. The pitch could not hold up, and he's down on strikes for a fourth time. One out. Pirates pitchers have struck out 10 with no walks. Now Benintendi, who has doubled twice. Right field corner both times. He scored 2 of the 3 White Sox runs.
11: And he's got 2 of the 6 total hits as well for the White Sox.
0: And good night for the Bucks here in this series opener. The pitch. That's in there for a strike. A win tonight. And then you look at, all right, can they win another series? Could they win 5 series in a row? They have not done that since the last year they went to the playoffs in 2015. But they would be poised to do just that if they can take care of business tonight. Here's a swing, fly ball deep center. Cruz back just shy of the track. And he'll make the catch for the second out. Benintendi flies out to deep center. 2 gone in the White Sox 9th. And Colson Montgomery coming up for Chicago. Griffin made a fine, fine play on him last time up. Johan Ramirez is ready, and his pitch, swinging a ground ball foul, right side and a strike. Colson Montgomery 0 for 3. Pirates leading 9-3. Ninth inning, 2 outs, nobody on. Here's the pitch. Back with a strike, nothing in 2. On a slider in there. Strike away from a Pirates win on the south side of Chicago. Two strike pitch. Swinging a ground ball to second. Lau up with it. And on to first. That's the ball game. The Pirates beat the White Sox 9-3. And we got the postgame show coming up right here on the Pirates Radio Network.
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0: 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And by PNC, brilliantly boring since 1865. The Pirates beat the Sox tonight, 9-3. 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
1: Back on the postgame show here from Chicago, and the Pirates beat the White Sox 9-3 tonight. 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The Diamondbacks leading at Kansas City 2-0 going to the bottom of the ninth inning. It's the Cubs up 3-1 at the Brewers in the bottom of the ninth. Rangers 2, Mariners nothing, last of the third in Seattle. Through three innings in Sacramento, the Blue Jays lead there 2-0. The Nationals have a 1-0 lead at the Padres in the fourth. Giants 2, Cardinals nothing, last of the third in San Francisco. It's the Dodgers up 1-0 over the Reds in the second in Los Angeles. Finals, the Guardians beat the Orioles 9-5. The Astros a 6-5 win at the Phillies. The Twins win 3-2 at Detroit, and it's the Mets a 7-5 winner in Miami. Angels beat Boston 6-1. Yankees a 5-3 winner over the Rockies. The Rays win 7-1 at the Braves, and the Pirates taking down the White Sox 9-3 here tonight. 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
1: 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They beat the White Sox 9-3 tonight. 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

0: Goes back on it. It thuds off the top of the wall. And Lau is in. Reynolds trailing him will score. It's a two-run double for O'Neill Cruz. Pirates up 3-0. Nobody out here in the first. And with the wind blowing in stiffly from right field, it would knock down a few balls. Ace Marilyn Valdez certainly looked like he had hit a home run in the first inning. The outfielder is just jogging after it, and that would hit short of the wall, but it would be an RBI and another double. Spencer Horwitz with a line drive up the middle. Pirates capping a five-run inning where they sent 10 to the plate, and trying to knock out Sean Burke. They do so in the second inning. The White Sox starter goes just an inning and a third, gave up 7 runs tonight, thanks to a second hit by Horwitz in the second. Swinging a line drive up the middle, base hit again for Horwitz. Lau is in to score. Reynolds on his horse. He'll be waved home to score. Standing, it's a two-run single for Spencer Horwitz. Pirates lead 7-0 in the second inning in Chicago. And it would be quiet under the watch of the left-hander Tyler Schweitzer. Meanwhile, on the Pirates pitching side of things, Bubba Chandler, his first walkless outing of the season. He was dominant, 12 up, 12 down to start his night. A quality start, gave up 2 runs in 6 innings, struck out 8. And then maybe a cherry on top, the Pirates did get a long ball. It was Rafael Flores Jr. leading things off in the 5th. Ball roped into left field and deep. Antonacci back to the wall. There it goes. Home run. Rafael Flores Jr. Leadoff home run here in the 5th. And the Pirates leading 8-0 here in Chicago. And it would end up being a night where the Pirates would collect 18 hits and strike out only 3 times. So just a testament to what the Pirates brass has been preaching and what the Pirates had been doing with regularity earlier this season, and doing so a couple of times here in September. Saw that in that Giants game where they put up 13 runs in a 9-run inning, and here tonight the Pirates have put up 9 runs and 18 hits as they beat the White Sox 9-3 here in the series opener. For every Pirates pitcher's strikeout in September, Coppers is donating $25 to Urban Impact. 10 more strikeouts tonight, 62 so far this month. That's a pledge of $1,550, courtesy of Coppers. Protecting what matters, preserving the future. Pirates win at 9-3 over the White Sox. We'll give you the final numbers and preview tomorrow's action right after this message here on the Pirates Radio Network, presented by Iron City and IC Light.
1: Grandpa sat on the patio bench, just looking down at his hands. Finally, I had to check to see if he was okay. He said, "Oh, I'm fine." "Have you ever looked at your hands?" "I mean, really looked at your hands," he said. "I guess I really never thought about it." He said, "Well, stop and think for a moment about the hands you have. These hands are wrinkled or shriveled now, maybe weak, but all my life I've used them to grab life. They put food in my mouth, clothes on my back. They've been folded in prayer. They tied my shoes, pulled on my boots. They've been dirty, scraped, raw, swollen, and bent. They have a wedding band that showed the world I was in love with someone special. They trembled when I buried my parents. They've been sticky and wet and bent and broken and dried and raw. They're a mark of where I've been. But more importantly, it'll be these hands that God will reach out and take when he leads me home. He'll lift me to his side, and I'll be able to touch the face of Christ, because he's the Savior that makes it all possible. So look at your hands, think what they mean, and someday you'll be able to reach out and touch the face of Christ."
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1: 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The Pirates beat the White Sox tonight 9-3, and for the victorious Pirates, 9 runs on 18 hits, no errors, and 10 men left. Pirates are 72-73. For Chicago, 3 runs on 6 hits, no errors, and 2 men left. The White Sox are 75-69. The winning pitcher, Bubba Chandler, quality start. He goes to 7-9. The loss to Sean Burke, he is 8-7. Time of the game, 2 hours, 41 minutes. 18,375 people here at Rate Field. So game 2 of the series is tomorrow. If the Pirates win either tomorrow or Thursday night, they'll secure their 5th straight series win for the first time in 11 years. And it would be Davis Martin starting for the White Sox, and the Pirates have yet to determine the starter. We'll be on the air tomorrow, 7:15 for Pirates pregame. It's 7:40. First pitch here from Rate Field in Chicago. Thanks again to Bill Karambelis, our producer-engineer with us here in the booth, and to Seth Davis back at our Network Control Center. And for my partner, Neil Walker, my name is Joe Block, repeating the final score here tonight. It was the Pirates 9 and the White Sox 3. So long and good night from Chicago. This has been a presentation of the Pirates Radio Network, presented by Iron City, and I see light.
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1: Retirement was not for him after being away from the game for a couple years. He's all the way back, Emmett, except for week one. Yeah. Not in Melbourne, Australia, going up against the San Francisco 49ers. Matter of fact, Sean McVay had this to say about Aaron Donald not playing week one.
2: He's doing a great job. I think he'll be ready to go sooner rather than later, but we're making a decision that we think is best for him and for our team. And I think what's cool is you have such confidence in the group that we do have with Kobe, with Fisk, with Puna Ford, with Tyler Davis. You know, Ty Hamilton has done a really good job. And so, he's going to be a big part. You know, Aaron will be, it'll add value when he's ready to go. But, being 2 years off retirement, he's attacked this the right way, but it would have been a really quick turnaround. And so we feel like he can manage, being able to get himself ready to go and he won't make the trip and he'll be able to take good care of himself in terms of getting himself ready to go whenever that time comes.
3: Here's the question. If they were playing in Inglewood, would he have played week one? Something tells me, yeah.
1: I'm sure he would have. Look, I'm not taking that 16-hour flight. I think that's something that me and you talked about on this show multiple times, that's the first game back. Like, that's just bad luck for the way the schedule plays out. Mm-hmm. Honestly, we keep it a buck. I don't like the fact that it's a divisional game in Australia. Yeah. No offense to them, but that's an important game.
3: Right.
1: Especially in that division, right? And that's going to be your first game, and I still don't like the way that the Rams are approaching it. Mm-hmm. Right? I mean, I feel like Kyle Shanahan and the 49ers are just now starting to get their wits about themselves, and the Rams are like, nah, we'll take this thing in the last second. We'll take that red eye, baby. Here we come. Like, you know what I mean? Like,
3: yeah.
1: I don't like anything about it, so holding Aaron Donald out, not a surprise. Honestly, I'd be shocked if Myles Garrett plays because he's been dealing with a swollen knee, and I can't imagine a 16-hour flight's going to help him either.
3: Yeah, it sounds like McVay said that he'll be ready to go week one. It sounds good, Now, I will say, through my experience of Miles playing in Cleveland over the years, you don't necessarily need a whole lot of work.
1: No.
3: But new team, new environment, has he practiced in a month?
1: Look, Max Crosby didn't play in any preseason games for the Raiders, and he was, limited here and there during training camp. They just wanted to get him to the starting blocks.

0: I get that. But, Doug, how many times have you been on a flight? And you've been on a flight for, you know, yes, 5, 6, 7 hours, and how your body feels when you get up. Now, now do that to 16, and you have somewhat of a swell going on in your knee.
1: Yeah. Oh, my, you know, me being, when I sit on planes, my knees kill me.
0: Yeah.
1: Because I'm tall and I don't fit well in those places. So I got to stand up and my knees pop and they ache and all of that. So just imagine if you have a knee injury and you're, and I know, you know, they'll have a little more leg room than typically I have. But it doesn't seem, just doesn't seem smart. Now, I thought about this. I was, you know, when you talked about divisional game, they're playing in Australia. That's a Rams home game.
0: Yeah.
1: Yeah, that's super messed up for them.
0: No, I know. I know. So it's going to be intriguing. Look, it's Thursday night football for us, though. Yeah. Sign me up. I'm ready to watch it. Whoever's out there, Rams and 49ers. He's Emmett Golden. I'm Q Myers. It's game night here on ESPN Radio. College football officially week one in the books. In Tulsa, they go back to back. 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

0: 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Tulsa versus Oklahoma State. It's becoming a certain of a thing, and Tulsa is getting the better of Oklahoma State. Join us now to talk about Tulsa getting another victory over Oklahoma State. To start things off is Tulsa head coach Trey Lamb. And coach, thanks so much for your time. We definitely appreciate you. So what were your thoughts going into this one versus Oklahoma State?
1: Yeah, I thought we had a good shot. You know, they took a lot of transfers, hired a new coach, and you know, and they brought a lot of guys with them from the coach's previous stop. And I thought playing them early in the year was good just because, you know, first games, new players, you know, you get some of that kind of stuff where we brought a lot of guys back. And, you know, I think we played better as a team. We played more physical. We sacked the quarterback and we created some turnovers. So, yeah, it was awesome. But it was, you know, I thought we'd have a shot to win the game, and I think we did.
2: Coach, you just talked about a lot of turnover with their team, even a new head coach. How do you prepare for an opponent that had so much change since the previous year when it's like the first game early in the season?
1: Yeah, it's really hard. And I went through that last year. You know, when I got here at Tulsa, last year was my first season. And, you know, we had to take 75 transfers to even have a chance to have a decent team. And it's hard, man. You got to play together. You got to gel, you know, quarterbacks, receivers got to get on the same page. O-linemen got to play together. Defense has got to be in sync. That first year is really hard, especially in today's like day and age of college football. It's really hard that first year to get what you want and get consistent play. So, yeah, I thought we did a nice job Saturday, and I thought we dominated the game.
0: Tulsa head football coach Trey Lamb is with us here on Game Night on ESPN Radio on the all-new ESPN app, coming off the 24-10 victory versus Oklahoma State. So, Coach, since you're still new to this program, only being your second year, how do you continue to lay down the foundation and build that culture that you're looking for there at Tulsa?
1: Yeah, I mean, this sport's all about momentum, right? It's momentum in a game, momentum in a drive, momentum in a play. But there's also momentum when you're building something, and there's momentum in a season. So that is a huge, huge spark for us to start that way. You know, I think we were 14-point underdogs at home, and to win by two scores is really strong showing for us. But, you know, we really got to capture this, right? Captured recruiting, capture it with consistent play over the next few weeks. We got a tough game on the road this week, and then, you know, we got Arkansas in 2 weeks at Arkansas. So it's going to be challenging, but I think it's mission critical for us to continue momentum into the season, to continue to win games. And once you catch that momentum and that spark in a program, it's contagious, man, and your players start believing in what you can accomplish.
2: You talk about building. How important is quarterback Baylor Hayes to you building that program, and what made you want to bring him with you when you made the trip to Tulsa?
1: Yeah, he took over last year as a freshman, and I knew there was some ability there. He probably wasn't ready to play last year, but it helped him so much, just kind of getting his hands dirty, making mistakes, making freshman mistakes, you know, and it's really helping him this year, and he's going to only continue to get better. He's a really good athlete. He can make people miss. He doesn't take a lot of sacks. He can create off schedule, but he's really developed as a passer. You know, he was very efficient Saturday. I'm not expecting to play well this week.
0: Coach, you were talking about momentum, and you know, I always like to ask coaches, how do they keep their team focused coming off a, you know, a big win, not to get too high, obviously not to get too low on a loss, but just kind of stay, you know, middle of the pack and keep your eyes on the prize. How do you do that?
1: Yeah, I mean, it's really hard. I mean, there's a reason they call them trap games, right? trap games typically happen after you have a big, exhausting win, or you're playing, you know, somebody you think you should beat. And we cannot allow that to happen or creep in our minds. I thought last year we let that happen too much. And the locker room felt really different this Saturday. Like, the first year, we beat Oklahoma State, and everybody's crying, and we hadn't beat them in Stillwater since 1951, and, like, I don't even think the coaching staff believed we could beat them. But this year, it felt very different. No one was really going crazy in the locker room. We celebrated for a few minutes, and then we make corrections and kind of on to the next one. So I think this group's mature, much more mature. I think we have some more belief that we can be a good team. So we got to do a good job this week of not letting them think they've accomplished anything. They're reading all the – all the newspapers and the Twitter and the Instagram and hearing how good they are and, you know, all that crap. Like, I guess Coach Saban called it rat poison. We got to get that out of our system so that we can go execute this week.
2: Yeah, keep him off the gram, Coach. Keep him off the
1: That's
2: gram.
1: Right. That's right. For multiple reasons.
2: Yes.
0: Facts.
2: Yes, that he's part. Tulsa head coach Trey Lamb. Yeah. I'm Emmett Golden alongside Q Myers. This game night on ESPN Radio. Your father and your grandfather were in the coaching. What is the biggest lesson that you learned from them as you became a head coach?
1: I think just consistency and discipline. Like, you got to treat your star player and your best players with the utmost respect, but also you got to hold them accountable. You can't treat every player the same, but you can't cater, you know, to certain position groups or certain players because they're the best players. You have to coach those guys just as hard as everybody else, if not harder. You know, Baylor and I have a great relationship, but Baylor knows he's going to get it every day. You know, he's going to get screamed at. He's going to get coached hard every day because the rest of the team sees, okay, if he's going to coach the quarterback like that he brought with him, that he believes in, you know, he'll scream at me too, you know, and hold me accountable. So I think just that and just being around winning kind of my whole life, like granddad and my dad won a bunch of games. So, like, we never experienced a bunch of losing, and I always felt like I was a winner and raised to be a winner and around winning. And I think that's contagious. I'm a pretty confident person. I talk a lot of smack, and I want my players to back it up. Like, I want them to be a confident group.
0: I love it. I love it. And to Emmett's point, I mean, your father and grandfather were both high school coaches. And I always say that high school, you know, you learn so much about yourself and adversity, and it kind of sets you up for life in general because you're going to deal with adversity. How much did, you know, just them being high school coaches really kind of lay the foundation for you?
1: Yeah, man, it's just I'm very appreciative where I am. But watching them, like, and people don't realize, like, to build a high school football program, it starts in middle school, like, with those coaches and players. And, like, I can remember picking at 6 a.m., going to pick up six guys, you know, around town that didn't have rides to morning workouts or didn't have, you know, single-parent homes and maybe didn't have the means to get there. And, like, that's what being a high school coach is. Like, you're trying to rally a community around a common goal. And, you know, we don't quite feel that the same in college or the NFL. It's more of a business. But watching them do that at a high level was very impactful for me.
0: Coach Trey Lamb from Tulsa is with us here on Game Night on ESPN Radio and the all-new ESPN app. Before we let you go, I did want to go ahead and shout out your linebacker, Chris Thompson Jr., named the American Conference Defensive Player of the Week. How special of an opportunity does he have to continue to grow in your program?
1: Yeah, man, he had a great game, and it was really cool to see. Chris broke his leg last year in preseason camp and missed the whole season. So he worked really hard to get back this year, and this was his first game back. And, you know, I was in tears watching him play because he's kind of the heartbeat of our defense. He's an Auburn transfer. You know, we got him. He had a really good offseason his first year, and then we get into a scrimmage in camp, and he breaks his leg. So he was in, you know, he was out for, I don't know, 6 months. We didn't get him back till spring practice this year. And, man, it's just been a joy to have him back on the sidelines and out there playing for us.
2: Well, Coach, before we let you go, I want you to know I just followed you on Twitter. What's your Instagram? You know, because I'm not playing, so I can be on Instagram.
1: P-Lamb9. P-Lamb9.
0: Gotcha. Emmett's just looking for friends, Coach. Emmett's just looking for friends.
2: I need friends.
1: What do the kids say at Aura Farming?
2: Yes.
0: Just whatever you do, don't fall into the trap of playing video games with Emmett, because he's really trying to look for video game friends. He's always doing that. So
2: always.
1: So. Oh, man, I ain't played video games in a long time, so you ain't got to worry about that.
0: There you go. Well, Coach, thanks so much for your time. Good luck this week versus Sam Houston. We thank you so much for your time here on Game Night.
1: Appreciate you guys. Thank you.
0: Absolutely. Trey Lamb, Tulsa head football coach, with us here on Game Night on ESPN Radio on the all-new ESPN app. Now, Emmett, the real challenge for you.
2: What's that?
0: Since Coach Lamb is not on and playing video games, are you going to get on the sticks with Coach Tomlin?
2: Man,
0: Coach Tomlin plays video games.
2: See, but he doesn't play 2K. He plays Minecraft. Like, I'm not doing. Yeah,
0: I don't even know what Minecraft is.
2: Yeah. All I know is I'm tired of running with randoms in the wreck, so I need some friends to play with because there's just no future in 2K when you're in the wreck with randoms.
0: That is a grown man named Emmett Golden right there. Thanks. Talking about the folks that he's running with on
2: I'm
0: the video game.
2: I'm 46.
0: I know that's right. He's Emmett Golden. I'm Q Myers. Week one in the NFL means week one quick picks. That's next on Game Night on ESPN Radio on the all-new ESPN app.
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17: Hours away from the Republican midterm convention, I'm Lisa Lucera, Fox News. President Trump set to address the crowd tomorrow when the event kicks off in Dallas.
18: The president said the event is sold out and organizers are also, quote, saving the stage for candidates who are in tight races, and that he'll be speaking on both nights. In addition to the vice president, some cabinet members and other big names will be spotlighting legislative wins that they say helped improve the lives of Americans, from no tax on tips, overtime and Social Security, to border enforcement, energy and jobs. But House Democrats are counter-programming. They're sending a delegation here to slam Republicans for, quote, partying with their super-rich donors amid an affordability crisis.
19: Fox's Jackie Heinrich in Dallas. Former New Hampshire Republican Senator John Sununu will face Democrat Chris Pappas in November in the race to replace retiring Senator Gene Shaheen.
20: Sununu and Pappas will now face off in November. That race considered one of a handful of hot contests that could ultimately determine control of the Senate.
19: Fox's Kevin Cork. Sununu spent 6 years in the U.S. House and one term in the Senate before being ousted by Shaheen in 2008. A federal judge has temporarily blocked the state of Missouri from using its old congressional districts in the upcoming midterm elections. This coming moments after the U.S. Supreme Court let stand a ruling from Missouri's top court to use the old districts instead of new ones backed by President Trump. Iran's Revolutionary Guard claims it attacked ships that were attempting to cross what it called a prohibited and unsafe area of the Strait of Hormuz. This coming after U.S. Central Command says forces destroyed five Iranian crude oil carriers.
21: This is part of an ongoing effort to squeeze Iran economically. These are economic targets. This is not a beginning, I'm told, of a new phase that would involve ground troops or anything like that.
19: Fox's Jennifer Griffin in Washington. 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
0: Alongside Emmett Golden, I am Q Myers. It's game night here on ESPN Radio, the all-new ESPN app, SiriusXM Channel 80, and tune in. 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Emmett, it is week one of NFL action. Mm-hmm. We made it. We survived the summer. We survived the offseason. Here we are on the eve of the very first game of the season, which is the Patriots and the Seattle Seahawks. So with that being said, you know what that means,
2: yes,
0: as
2: sir.
0: Far as what we do here around game night. And I like to just call it shenanigans.
26: This is crazy. This is crazy.
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28: I've been waiting a long time for this moment.
25: On game night.
0: A.K.A. shenanigans. That's
2: yeah.
0: what we have around here between you and Sister Sledge and whatever contribution I bring to the table. We'll see what we do this year as we pick the games. Sister Sledge will hit us with the point spread and we'll make a decision. It didn't go well for me last year. 74-89-3 overall. It didn't go much better for you. 50-53-3. Obviously, I had more games that I was part of than you were. But
2: yeah.
0: with that being said, neither one of us had a winning record, so let's try it again.
2: Only three games under 500. I'll
0: yeah,
2: take that.
0: Yeah, when, and,
29: hey, could have won the NFC South.
2: I sure could have.
0: Wow, that's something to brag about. And then you'd have been in a contract dispute trying to get your extra year, right?
29: Hey, it worked out.
0: It did.
2: That. Yeah.
0: It worked out.
2: Gotta
0: it worked
2: it.
0: Out. There you go. Well, Sister Sledge, we'll do better this year. All right, that's what we're going to do. We're going to do better this year. Take it away.
29: Yeah, tough start to this year because 12 of the 15 games, or 16 games, it's, yeah, it's 16, 12 of the games have point spreads of 3.5 or closer.
0: Ooh. Well, I got a good chance of winning, then. I feel good about myself now.
29: So just a reminder,
0: 16-0, baby.
29: After I give you the line, you both will have 15 seconds to get your pick in.
2: Yeah, not a piece. Not a ball.
29: No. Yep, 15
0: yeah.
29: together.
0: Yeah, and don't try to stall, Emmett. This is why you
2: Man,
0: threw me off
2: you.
0: Most of the time last year.
2: That.
0: No.
29: The Seattle Seahawks host the New England Patriots in just the third week one Super Bowl rematch in history. It's also just the third week one matchup between teams with 14-plus wins the previous season. Seahawks, 3-point favorites.
0: I got Seattle. I got Seattle. Straight up.
2: Yeah, this is an easy one. Put me down for the Seahawks as well. Most disrespected team of the offseason in the NFL.
0: Nobody's talking about the defending champs whatsoever. We'll actually do a little bit of a Patriots preview a little bit later on in the show. That's what we call a tease in the business.
2: Ooh.
0: There you go.
2: You're a professional.
0: Almost.
29: A record 9 international games kick off with the San Francisco 49ers taking on the LA Rams in Melbourne. Australia, Matthew Stafford will be making his 18th consecutive start in a season opener, the longest streak by any quarterback to begin their career in NFL history. Rams, and this line has not moved since we got the news that Aaron Donald is not going to play. Rams, 3.5-point favorites.
0: Really? I'm so surprised by that.
2: Man, I'm taking the 49ers.
0: Facts.
2: All day long.
0: I'm taking San Francisco as well. I'm just surprised that the Rams are even favorite, knowing that they're not traveling until, you know, 12 seconds before the game starts.
2: Everybody's caught up in the Rams hype. That's all that is.
0: But
29: the Rams are actually finally about to leave.
0: Yeah, I mean, the 49ers have built a house there. Right. They went mining. They've been in the hills mining, and
2: they're
0: Rams are like,
2: they're developing an Australian accent. That's how long they've been there.
0: Facts. Exactly. So, yeah, give me San Francisco all day, every day with this one.
29: The Tampa Bay Buccaneers have won 5 straight season openers, and Baker Mayfield has 3 straight season openers with at least 2 pass touchdowns and no interceptions. That's the third longest streak in NFL history. They head to Cincinnati to take on the Bengals. Bengals, 3.5-point favorites.
0: Bengals always start the season off slow, man. So I'm going to go with the newly paid Baker Mayfield of Tampa Bay. I got the Bucs.
2: Hey, give me the Bengals. They messed up. You should have left Baker mad all year long. He ain't mad no more, so he won't be at his best. Give me the Bengals.
0: There it is. There it is. A little week one quick pick action here on Game
29: Delayed Night. Buck for the Bucks pick.
0: I forgot
29: it's
0: about
29: week one
0: that.
29: One for everyone.
0: Yeah. I forgot about those sounds.
29: The Detroit Lions host the Saints in a meeting between two teams that finished the 2025 season very differently. Saints went 4-1 over their final 5 games, while the Lions finished the season 4-6 after a 5-2 start. Lions, 7-point favorites.
0: Ooh, that's a lot of perks.
2: Yeah, give me the dogs in this one. The underdogs, the Saints. Yeah, I'm taking the Saints.
0: Man, those soulful sounds right there, yeah, man. Oh, yeah. God, give me those soulful sounds for 1,000.
29: Hey.
0: Go marching in.
29: Did you take the Saints, Cam?
0: I did, absolutely. Yeah. Yeah. Hey, anytime I can sing a jig like that, I'm getting down.
2: I think the Lions will be good this year, but I feel like this week one, you see some things happen that you wouldn't expect.
0: It's the glorified preseason still.
2: Right. Yeah, so give me the Saints.
29: Geno Smith returns as starting quarterback for the New York Jets when they visit the Tennessee Titans. Despite not starting for the Jets since October 2016, Smith's 12 wins as a starter for the Jets are still the third most for a Jets quarterback since 2013.
0: Wow.
29: Titans, 1.5-point favorites.
0: Ooh.
2: I don't know, man.
0: That's a tough one, man.
2: Yeah, give me the Titans. I don't even feel great about it.
0: I don't either. Give me the Jets.
2: It's what some would call the prison inmate game, right?
0: Yeah, exactly. I figured that one of us has to get that one right.
2: Yeah, right.
0: Split the difference.
2: Right.
29: For the first time since December 30th, 2007, the Baltimore Ravens will take the field with a head coach other than John Harbaugh.
0: Wow.
29: The Jesse Minter era for the Ravens starts at the Indianapolis Colts. Ravens, 3.5-point favorites.
0: Yeah, go on and give me B-more, man. Let me roll with the Ravens in that one. I just like Baltimore in that one. I don't know about what's going on with Indy.
2: Road favorites week one, give me the Colts.
0: Whoa.
2: Yeah, Ravens being road favorites week one. Yeah, give me the Colts.
0: What do you believe in the Colts?
2: I don't. I believe in the weirdness of the first week of this first 3-4 weeks of the season. I think the Ravens are a better team, but what was it, 2 years ago they started off, or was it last year? They started off like 0-2, 0-3?
0: Yeah.
2: Very close game, so weird things happened in the first week of the season.
0: Fair enough.
29: Tua Tagovailoa makes it 6 different starting quarterbacks in 6 seasons for the Atlanta Falcons, the longest active streak in the NFL. Tua and the Falcons visit the Pittsburgh Steelers, where Mike McCarthy takes over as just the 4th head coach in franchise history. McCarthy and Aaron Rodgers have 107 wins together, and that's the most of any active head coach quarterback duo. Steelers, you're never going to guess this point spread. 3.5-point favorites.
2: Listen, I'm jumping out of a tree on this one. I don't think Kevin Stefanski has ever won in Pittsburgh, so give me the Steelers.
0: Yeah, I'm going with the Steelers as well. I'm still tripping on the fact that she said 4 coaches in franchise history. Yeah. I cover a team that's had four coaches in 4 years.
2: Yes. Yeah, I know the feeling.
0: That's wild.
29: Oh, I have a stat for that. We'll get there.
0: Oh, I already know. Right. I know. It just when you hear it, like, you know it, but when you hear it out loud, it just puts everything in perspective.
29: In a game you can hear on select ESPN radio stations, the Chicago Bears are at the Carolina Panthers. Bears are looking to have consecutive winning seasons for the first time since 2005-2006, while the Panthers are looking for their first winning season since 2017. Bears, 3-point favorites.
0: Yeah, I like Chicago. I think, Ben Johnson, he wants to have the highest scoring offense in the league. I think he'll take a step in the right direction in this one.
2: Yeah, give me the Bears, too. Even though I feel like this could be one of those freaky week one things, I'm still going to go with the Bears.
29: The Cleveland Browns head to Jacksonville to take on the Jaguars. Jaguars, 8.5-point favorites.
2: Oh, I love this spread. Give me the Browns. I think the Jags win, but I don't think they win by more than 8.
0: I think the Browns' defense is going to be pretty decent, right?
2: Yeah.
0: All right, I'm rocking with you. You're my brother. I know my brother leads me down the wrong path a lot of times.
2: From time to time.
0: You know, my brother would be like, hey, Q, go do this. Watch, he's going to do it. Mom, I told him not to do it, but that's all right. I'm going to fall for it one more time. I'm going to rock with my brother Emmett.
29: The Houston Texans host Josh Allen and the Buffalo Bills, and the matchup has not been kind to Allen in the past. The former MVP is 1-4 versus Houston in his career. He only has a losing record against them and the Eagles. Despite that, Bills 1.5-point favorites.
2: Give me H-Town.
0: They always struggle against the Texans. The Texans got a Super Bowl worthy defense, man.
2: Yeah. And they got mind control over Debo.
0: Yeah, they're going to flex that in week one.
29: In another game you can catch on select ESPN radio stations, Clint Kubiak kicks off his run as the 21st different Raiders head coach in the Super Bowl era, which is the most of any team. When Las Vegas hosts the Miami Dolphins, Raiders, 3.5-point favorites.
0: I'm going to rock with the Raiders here. I think that the ground game is going to be the key to this. And even if Ashton Jeanty doesn't go or isn't fully healthy, I believe Mike Washington Jr. is a name you need to watch out for.
2: Man, the Dolphins are just terrible.
0: Yeah.
29: The Green Bay Packers entered the season on a 5-game losing streak. They haven't had a losing streak as long as 6 straight since 1991. They head to Minnesota to take on a Vikings team that won 5 straight to close out last season. Vikings, 1.5-point favorites.
0: Dang.
2: Yeah, give me the Vikings. Yeah, to fight Kyler Murray.
0: And they're only 1.5-point favorites, and Green Bay doesn't have Josh Jacobs?
2: Yeah.
0: Yeah, give me Minnesota. Kyler Murray, you better step up, brother.
29: Jalen Hurts, 5-0 in season openers. Philadelphia Eagles host the Washington Commanders. Eagles, 5.5-point favorites.
2: Eagles.
1: Give me the Eagles.
0: 5.5. That's a good one. You trying to fly, Eagles?
2: Yeah,
0: fly?
2: Well, I'm flying.
0: Give me Commanders. I'll take the Commander. I think Philly wins. But this is a new offense, man. We haven't seen this offense yet. Sean Mannion's running this offense, so it's a brand new scheme. So I think that Philly wins this game, but I think Washington will get it done.
29: In the week one game with the biggest spread, the Los Angeles Chargers host the Arizona Cardinals. Chargers, 9.5-point favorites.
2: Give me the Cardinals.
0: I'm telling you, man, I want to go against the Chargers so bad. I'm going to go with you, man. Okay. Go and give me the Cardinals, man.
2: Just off GP. I can't go with them week one.
29: Dallas Cowboys, 16-2 against the New York Giants since the start of 2017. However, the Giants are 1-0 with Jackson Dart starting against Dallas. Cowboys at Giants on Sunday night. Cowboys, 3-point favorites.
2: Give me the Cowboys.
0: Yeah.
3: Howdy.
0: Yeah,
3: howdy,
0: I like
3: howdy,
0: that.
3: Howdy.
0: I like that. Howdy.
29: Week one of the 2026 NFL season wraps up on Monday night on ESPN and ABC. Chiefs host the Broncos. Chiefs, 3-point favorites.
0: Don't give me Denver. I trust that Denver defense, and I don't know what to expect from Patrick Mahomes.
2: I'm going to take the Chiefs. They're at home. So give me the Chiefs.
0: All right.
2: There you go.
0: There it is.
2: Quick picks. That's what I'm talking about.
0: 16-0 for me. And whatever you didn't do that was like mine, you got wrong.
2: Oh, okay. Yeah, we'll see.
0: That's how that works.
2: Weren't you 15 games under 500 last year?
0: That's fine. I participated in all of them. You did not.
2: Yeah, this
0: you,
2: is true. This
0: you
2: is
0: only true. Participated in a select few that you felt confident in.
2: Because it was a big event when
0: the
2: I participated
0: the other ones you deferred.
2: It.
0: You deferred right. on the other ones. He's Evan Colton. I'm Q Myers. It's game night here on ESPN Radio. One of those games that we picked was the Tampa Bay Buccaneers. Their QB, he is paid in full. That's next on game night on ESPN Radio on the all-new ESPN app.
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0: 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And remember your faith in the Savior, the Lord Jesus Christ. 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
2: Baker Mayfield and the Bucks have reached an agreement on a 3-year contract extension.
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5: Baker Mayfield was looking for that contract extension. 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And at least from what we know, 3 years, $165 million contract was agreed upon. Baker Mayfield and Tampa Bay. 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He's Emmett Golden. I'm Q Myers. Emmett, I'm glad this got done. We had a lot of conversations back and forth about Baker Mayfield and him potentially being a free agent when the season's over, and they're not going to negotiate in season. They're not even going to talk in training camp, right? They're going to talk to the start of training camp, and then that's it. Well, we all said, me and you both said, hey, if they come to Baker Mayfield's people with a reasonable offer that is more to Baker's liking, it was going to get done. Well, before they ever step on the field in 2026, the deal is done.
6: And you heard Baker after the deadline talk about not getting 3 years. You know, hey, all I was asking for was they only wanted to give me two. I wanted three. Got his third year from the team, and good job for Tampa Bay. There was no, I don't even know why they was messing around to even start with. They should have just gave him this contract a month ago. You know, and it wouldn't have been any type of distraction at all. But good for Baker. He deserves to be in that $55 million-ish club. There's a lot of guys who have done less than Baker that are sitting right there right now. So good for him.
5: It's the price of doing business now. Regardless of what anyone thinks, it's the price of doing business. That's just what's going to keep happening. The salary cap's going to continue to go up, and the price of doing business is going to go up. So they got Baker Mayfield in the mix now. He's happy. He's part of the club. Joe Burrow's in. Josh Allen's in. Jordan Love is in. Trevor Lawrence, Matt Stafford, and Baker. Right? All $55 million a year club. And now it's time for him to go out there and put that best foot forward and go out there and put in, you know, be about that action now. And especially in a division like their division, should be one that Tampa Bay is favored to win.
6: Yeah, it should be. Look, last year, Baker Mayfield in the first 9 games looked like an MVP.
5: Yeah.
6: You know, I actually thought he was going to win it, or at least, you know, be close to it. And then in the second half of the season, they went 2-7. So that's what you don't want to see. And I would say the Achilles heel of Baker Mayfield has been inconsistency. He'll be real good 1 year, not so good the next. Good half a year, not so good the other half. It's just that consistency. And I'll say this, and I'm halfway joking, just halfway. They probably should have waited till the end of the year, because mad Baker Mayfield is the best Baker Mayfield. Mm-hmm. Well, now he ain't got nothing to be mad about. I'm sure he'll figure something out.
5: Tell him why you mad, son. Tell him why you mad.
6: Right, but now he doesn't have much reason to be mad. So, I don't, you know, can you get the best Baker Mayfield when he's not upset about something?
5: Well, you know, the good thing is that, you know, they don't have to worry about it now. It's done. It's a wrap. They don't have to worry about him being an unrestricted free agent. They don't have to worry about him doing, you know, the franchise tag to keep him in town, and then that would really make him angry. They don't have to do any of that. Now they can just go out there. There's no excuses. Go out there and play. If you're Todd Bowles, you got your guy Vita Vea back. They took care of that earlier. If you're Todd Bowles, you got Baker Mayfield. Okay, now you have your best opportunity. Go. because this is a year that Todd Bowles has got to be able to figure things out. It sure can't finish like it did last year, right? That's that's a guarantee. And this Tampa Bay team was a lot noisier this offseason than we ever really hear them.
6: Right. You had the Vita Vea thing. Yeah. You had Baker. Let's not forget, they also lost Mike Evans.
5: Yeah.
6: Which, you know, I know he's had some injury issues and stuff, but still, like, it's still Mike Evans. It's, you know, probably the most underrated receiver in the NFL during his career. So they're going to miss that leadership. They got some guys, though. They still got, you know, Emeka Buka out there who he's a Buckeye. So, you know, I got much love for him.
5: Of course you do.
6: From the receiver. But they put out receivers.
5: Yes, they
6: do. They put out receivers.
5: Yes, they do.
6: Ignore this championship banner, Buckeyes banner behind my head. Don't pay attention to that.
5: I'm not.
6: But they don't have an excuse at all to fold like they did at the end of the last season. So they should win the NFC South, but that's not a difficult task.
5: I mean, it looks good on paper. Now you got to go out there on the field and get it done. So he's part of the Baker Mayfield's part of that $55 million a year club. Joe Burrow, I mentioned him. He's part of the $55 million a year club as well. And before the season opener, he has confirmed and said he desires to stay in the stripes of Cincinnati, right? There's been conversation if he doesn't get it done, if they can't, you know, win the division or take a step forward or get to the Super Bowl, maybe he's going to want out. I never thought that that was a thing. He said, I'm here for the long haul. That's what he told Bengals.com, not going anywhere, just trying to bring a now or never mentality to the day-by-day process. So if you're not, what are you doing? So he is locked in. He wants to be there in Cincinnati, which to me makes all the sense in the world.
6: Yeah, Ohio. He's from Ohio. You know, went to Ohio State, end up having to transfer, and obviously did great things at LSU. So him being in Cincinnati is not too far from where he grew up, if I'm not mistaken. So it makes sense. And I'm glad he said it, because he had me a little couple weeks ago.
5: But like, why? That's, I never understood why you thought that there was, that he didn't want to be there. He basically runs this team. He's like the GM on the field.
6: Yeah, but that's all good until the narrative switches. And he's still Joe Burrow, the elite quarterback, right? He's still that guy. But they haven't gone to the playoffs 3 years in a row. So if they end up being 5 years in a row not going to the playoffs, then all of a sudden, he ain't that Joe Burrow, that golden boy that everybody thought was an elite quarterback. Then you start questioning him, and sometimes that can lead guys to maybe they were happy today, but they won't be so happy once they don't have the type of help they think they deserve.
5: See, the thing is, though, for me, I never thought that he was going to want out, because half of the issues in Cincinnati with Joe Burrow are Joe Burrow. Right? I mean, he hasn't been healthy. He hasn't been available for every game. You know how it is. And that's his challenge this year, right? I mean, nothing changes just because he says, I'm here to stay. Okay, stay on the field. I need you to stay on the field and need you to stay available. I mean, you are the straw that stirs the drink, as most quarterbacks in the league are, right? If you lose your quarterback, you usually lose your opportunity. Joe Burrow, as elite as he is, needs to be elite at staying on the field.
6: How long are you elite without a playoff appearance?
5: I mean, the arm talent stays elite. The arm talent stays elite. You're just production dips. and that's the biggest key. That's why he's got to stay on the field. He's Emmett Golden. I'm Q Myers. College football. Teams have improved. That's next.
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6: I'm Emmett Golden. In the NFL, Baker Mayfield is staying in Tampa Bay and getting paid like one of the league's elite quarterbacks. The Buccaneers and Mayfield have agreed to a three-year, $165 million contract extension, according to ESPN's Adam Schefter and NFL Network's Ian Rappaport. The deal averages $55 million.

0: potential additions of Daquan Wright and Xavien Harris, of course, not going to be on the rosters.
1: I wonder, is it worth it? I don't think it is, but ultimately, they'll do whatever it takes to win.
2: It just feels like LSU is like, okay, we have this injunction in our pocket, but let's take our time a little bit and see exactly what the headwinds are.
3: The more this happens and the more these things keep being the central focus of the news, the more we're dying one day at a time.
4: Always wondered, was the juice worth the squeeze when it came to LSU potentially adding players that have spent time in NFL camp? Well, now we won't even know. It's game night here on ESPN Radio, the all-new ESPN app, SiriusXM Channel 80, and TuneIn. We're presented by Progressive Insurance. He's Emmett Golden. I'm Q Myers. And Emmett, we won't know because our Pete Dammel said LSU football is adding two players to the school's roster, which will complete it at 105 players per ESPN sources. This will lock LSU's roster for the rest of the year, which will eliminate the program's ability to add Daquan Wright and Xavien Harris. LSU is adding Aiden Anding and Gabriel Relliford for the roster per ESPN sources.
5: It makes me feel like LSU finally realized that the SEC wasn't playing around. Mm-hmm. You know, you talk about court hearings starting about kicking LSU out of the SEC.
4: Right.
5: And I didn't believe it would happen, but obviously LSU and, you know, and Lane Kiffin thought for a second, well, just in case there's a possibility of this happening, we need to step off for a little bit. But now, more than anything, even though I never thought these guys should have been allowed to go back to college, now I feel bad for the two players in question. You have a coach telling them, yeah, come on, we're going to sign you. I'm sure they enrolled in school and there's a scholarship and there's NIL. We're going to do all this for you. What happens to all that? Now do you just go, oh, our bad, sorry, and just, you know, send them kind of back to the streets? Now I'm like, these young men have gotten done shady by LSU.
4: It just feels like that they were kind of used as pawns.
5: Yeah.
4: You know what I mean? Yep. To create all this, to get everybody talking, to get everybody worked up, get everyone fired up, and then it's just like, nah, we weren't really going to do this to begin with. Now, however they came up with this conclusion, LSU that is, it just seems like there was a whole lot of dancing for no result at the end.
5: Mm-hmm.
4: You know, so for right. No payoff at the end. It's almost like, you know, it's like you're trying to make your ex jealous. So you're showing up around town with someone else, and then really that other person ain't nobody.
5: Right. And they don't care.
4: And they don't care. Exactly.
5: Right. So you did all that for nothing. It was a sideshow.
4: Yep.
5: You know, I would say it was a distraction, but it didn't look like it was much of a distraction as LSU beat Clemson 51-10
4: right.
5: Just the other day. It was a lot of noise for nothing. And, it, you know, I look, if LSU goes on to win the national championship, then you can go, yeah, having Lane Kiffin as your head coach makes sense. But if they don't, if they fall short of it, it's like all this, do you really want this every year? Because I feel like there's always going to be something.
4: Yeah, there's always going to be a sideshow with Lane Kiffin. There always has been a sideshow with Lane Kiffin. There always will be a sideshow with Lane Kiffin. But LSU knew that when they hired him. When LSU went 10 toes down and definitely pursued him like they did, and he had to leave Ole Miss when he did, everyone knew the sideshow was going to begin. Right? It was just that simple. I mean, you can hear it in the background. Let the sideshow begin. Hurry, hurry. Step right on in.
5: But I would even say this. Like, LSU was going along with Lane Kiffin. So much so, it takes me back to how it ended at Ole Miss. You're telling me LSU would be willing to be on the verge of being expelled from the SEC for Lane Kiffin, but they wouldn't have waited until Ole Miss's season was over for Lane? Like, that's why I say it's always something with Lane Kiffin, and it's like almost he enjoys the chaos.
4: Yeah, he does. He does. So there's no doubt that there's going to be more of that, where that came from when it comes to LSU and Lane Kiffin. Also, it looks like the MAC is going to end up potentially suing the Big Ten, maybe. they've already asked the NCAA to recognize Western Michigan as winner versus Michigan, and we saw what happened this weekend when Michigan gets the 13-12 victory over the Broncos with that Hail Mary with the last second that was left on the clock that wasn't really left on the clock that was controversial. I just hate this type of situation.
5: Yeah.
4: Appeals at this stage of the game. What is it? What are you really going to get out of this appeal?
5: Look, this is one of the worst

0: How can I put this without getting in trouble? It's just, it was shady. All right, I'll just say it like that. It was shady.
1: Right.
0: And Western Michigan and those players do not deserve, and they did not deserve to lose that game. But it's over. And guess what? Everybody know you won. I know it doesn't say it, but you weren't going to get in that large bid anyway to the college football playoffs. So this win or loss is insignificant. It's all about winning the MAC, which, you know, I believe they are the leaders in the clubhouse to do that. They're the favorites this year. So I understand Western Michigan. Y'all got done wrong, dirty, all of that. But we know it. We don't need more litigation and somebody to give you a win back. Just it's good, man. Move on.
2: Well, they said they were going to move on. They were going to accept the outcome until they're not going to accept the outcome.
0: Yeah.
2: So now it's like, wait, hold on. We were done wrong, right? The in-stadium clock was incorrect, and we all know
0: which
2: that.
0: Which is BS.
2: Right.
0: Which
2: I mean, well, trash. we all know that it wasn't right. Done correctly.
0: Right.
2: Right. We all know that what happened there and how Michigan ended up getting that victory. But at the end of the day, these appeals that happened a couple days later, they never result in anything positive for the team that's trying to appeal.
0: Right. And I, you know, maybe the players are upset and felt like they wanted, you know, the program to do something about it. I would just say it's a hard lesson in life right here. Life ain't fair. You learned that today. Now let's go on and win the MAC because they got a great chance of doing that.
2: That is Father Emmett Golden right there. I'm Q Myers. It's game night here on ESPN Radio, the all new ESPN app.
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2: So, Emmett, it is never too early to take a look at the CFP stock watch here on game night on ESPN Radio and the all-new ESPN app. So I'll throw it out there to you, man. I'll go ahead and let you get your Ricky Henderson on.
0: Man,
2: whose stock is up?
0: I you couldn't have told me that this game was would have been a blowout. I would have said, man, you drunk or something. But the way LSU stomped Clemson with all the madness going on around that program and what they did to Dabo Sweeney and Clemson, I got to give them credit where credit is due. Their stock went up this week because I did not believe they were going to hang 50 on Clemson.
2: Yeah, I didn't think they were going to win like that. But, I mean, they did, like you said, went out there and waxed Clemson. I figured all the noise that was going on around LSU, there'd be a little bit of sideshow, distraction,
0: yeah.
2: And Clemson would have an opportunity to at least compete. There was no competing going on there. It was over before halftime. It was definitely over at halftime. And then you saw what happened in the second half. They just completed the job. So, LSU, you got to give them credit. You know, for going out there and handling their business. Clearly, they didn't need NFL players on their roster.
0: Not at all.
2: I think that they're in a really good place. For me, a program that is on the rise is a team that played the national championship game. They lost, but Miami, you want to talk about curb stomping someone. They curb stomped Stanford. Now, I know competition is going to ratchet up as the season goes along. They got the 45-6 victory. And I'll tell you what, man, I know Malachi Toney is not available for the NFL draft this next year. But he's probably the next best thing when it comes to the wide receiver position, not named Jeremiah Smith.
0: Yeah, and everybody who's tried to go, I'm just going to go early. The NFL don't play that. The NFL ain't college football. So he's got another league, another year in college football, which is good for us because, man, he put on a show. And even Mensa, 400 yards, five touchdowns. Miami was extremely impressive.
2: Yeah, I like Mensa a lot as well. I'm glad you brought him up. He was fantastic, 27-30, just about perfect. 5 touchdowns on the night. 401 total yards, as you mentioned. And most of those yards went to Malachi Toney, who had 234 and 3 touchdowns of his own. So whose stock is down?
0: Oh, that's an easy one. Michigan. Y'all had to cheat. You know, had to cheat to beat Western Michigan, and your quarterback is making $10 million. Like, what? This is insane. Michigan has been a mess, I would say, ever since Harbaugh left, but it was some stuff going on while Harbaugh was there that was a mess, obviously. So, Michigan, man, their stock is all the way down.
2: Yeah, they've definitely dropped. You know, I know Western Michigan is giving the appeal, and the MAC is giving their appeal, but whatever that, we all saw it. We all witnessed how good Michigan is not so far in week one. So they have a big rebound that they have to make. Oregon, Oregon, for me, is one that's down. And I don't want to say that they're two down because Boise State always plays them tough. They barely passed Boise State again, 34-27. They got the victory. But, you know, for a program that was, what, number two in the country when this game kicked off, they were up favored by 24.5 points or something like that. If you looked at DraftKings, I felt like that they should have been at least starting to pull away in the second half. And Boise State just hung with them to the point where I thought they were going to pull the upset.
0: Yeah, I'm actually cool. Like, to me, Oregon is, what happened this week is fine. It's a team that always plays them tough. It was the first game of the year. Dante Moore still had 378 yards passing and three touchdowns, and they did win by a touchdown. So they did what they were supposed to do. And I just look at this as they're kind of rivals to a certain extent. I'm not terribly upset with Oregon and the way things played out.
2: Well, just to justify my rankings on the AP Top 25, they did drop four spots.
0: Right. Yeah, so they did.
2: They are down just a little bit, but to your point, that's very valid about Oregon and Boise State. They are always very, very competitive. He's Emmett Golden. I'm Q Myers. It's game night here on ESPN Radio. None of the big stories in college football come from the FBS. Tarleton State, as a matter of fact, that's next on Game Night on ESPN Radio on the all-new ESPN app.
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0: We all remember the story about how Jesus met up with this lady at the well. 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

0: picked up the 20-13 victory on Saturday, and now we're 2-0 on the young season. It's game night here on ESPN Radio, the all-new ESPN app, SiriusXM Channel 80, and tune in. 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He's Emmett Golden. I'm Q Myers. Join us now from Tarleton State is their head coach, Todd Whitten. And, Coach, thanks so much for your time. Appreciate you. Big victory right there over Bowling Green. Feels like you got some momentum early on this season. How's things going?
1: Yeah, we've got a good group. I'm really proud of our guys. They've worked really hard all summer and all through camp, and so it's really nice to get off to a good start. I think we've got a good team. We've still got a lot of work to do. We're far from being where we need to be, but these kids are playing hard and doing everything that we're asking of them. So just been a lot of fun.
2: What would you say is, like, how big is the gap between FCS and FBS? What's the biggest difference?
1: Well, probably the line of scrimmage play. I think that's one of the reasons that historically you see the programs up north, Montana State and Montana and all of the Dakotas, and they typically, over the years, have had better line of scrimmage players, bigger, more physical linemen, and we've worked really hard to kind of close that gap. Now we can really run. We've got really good team speed and a lot of good skill kids. But I think the greatest improvements that we've made over the last probably 3 or 4 years have been our offensive and defensive linemen.
0: Again, Coach Todd Whitten, Tarleton State head football coach, is with us here on Game Night on ESPN Radio and the all-new ESPN app. And, Coach, I spent a lot of time in Central Texas, so I was always watching what Tarleton State had going on. And it seems like, and you're in year 17 there, seems like this program just continues to grow and grow and grow each and every year. It seems like you guys got some good momentum going.
1: We do. We've just got incredible support from our, number one, from our president and our administration, our university. This is a great, as good a football community as there is in the state of Texas. And so we have a special student body that brings a lot of energy and school spirit. And we have one of the most unique student experiences, I think, of anywhere. Tarleton's a great place to go to school. And it's a really good coaching job, not just in football, but really in all sports. We've got great facilities, and we've just got a real commitment from our administration, and that makes it nice, makes it fun. Yeah, everybody's got a chance to go, win a championship. And so I've coached a lot of places in my career that where you really didn't have much of a chance. And so very blessed, very thankful here at Tarleton State.
2: Coach, I'm up here in the great state of Ohio, and you guys had no problem running all over Bowling Green for about 250 yards rushing. How are you guys able to be so dominant on the ground?
1: Well, we've got a good back, Tylan Hines, and he's a strong runner. He's got great feet and great vision. And really, like I spoke to earlier, we've worked really hard, and we made a commitment 3 or 4 years ago that if we were going to get over the hump and really improve our program and have a chance to be in the playoffs year in and year out and make a run at things, we had to play better up front and get better players and on both sides of the ball. And so we've got good offensive linemen. We've got a good tight end room. We've got a group of kids that can really block up there and can get things done and move people. And so not only do it, like I said, we've got the good back, but we've got a good solid running game. And I think, a good running game will stay with you every week and all season.
0: And, Coach, you mentioned getting good players, and you got a good quarterback in Caden Anderson. He comes over from Wyoming. You got him in the transfer portal. What was it about Anderson's game that you wanted him there at Tarleton State?

0: with you?
1: Well, I really liked him on film. They did not have a very good season last year at Wyoming, but I could see he had some real talent. He is kind of sneaky athletic. He can move his feet, and he's got some natural abilities back there in the pocket. He's just kind of a guy that's comfortable back there, and no matter how chaotic things get around him, he's kind of under control, and he does a good job of, you know, escaping vertically and through, and so he can extend plays with his feet, and he's an accurate passer. Our players have really rallied around him, so he's got strong leadership skills about him. I just think he's kind of a complete player. He's a 6'4 to 6'5 big guy, and so I think the best is yet to come with him. This is his fourth year, and so we'll have him this season and one more, and so but he has really been impressive and played well. I don't believe he's turned it over this season. So just making good decisions and moving our team up and down the field.
2: Coach, let me ask you your thoughts on the current state of college athletics. I mean, especially you being at Tarleton and going from the different levels that you've been at, trying to get to higher levels, just kind of where college athletics is right now.
1: Well, certainly it's kind of chaotic. You know, a lot of it I don't understand. But here at Tarleton, now we have embraced the transfer portal. It's kind of in my wheelhouse coming up as a Division II head coach. And we oftentimes would sign 20 junior college players every year, and a lot of our better players came out of junior college back in those days, and you'd get them here in the summertime and have to get them ready to play in a hurry. And so a lot of these things are not new for us, and we're going to always utilize the transfer portal. We are doing a good job as a university raising money for our NIL and our rev share, and so on a smaller scale, we're able to take care of our guys. We just made a decision. I made a decision when all this happened that we were going to, not for one second were we going to complain or anything like that, but we were going to completely embrace anything that showed up new, because chances are we're not going to be able to change it. And I think that's been good for us. And so we've signed good high school players, good guys out of the junior college leagues, and we've really had done well in the transfer portal. So I just think whatever it is, you got to embrace all of the new stuff and figure it out and make it work for you. Now, all of these things, you know, with the NFL guys coming back, and I don't have any notion about any of that, but it's constantly changing, and I think we've got a few more years before we get it ironed out, maybe.
2: Yeah, no, I think you're right about that. Definitely going to take some time to get everything ironed out. Again, Tarleton State head football coach Todd Witten with us here on Game Night on ESPN Radio on the all-new ESPN app. We'll close out with this. Again, coming off the victory over Bowling Green 20-13, how does your program, how do you continue to build off that victory?
1: Well, it's a big win for us. Anytime you play up a level and you're able to get a win, that's really big. You know, we've played up six times since we've moved up, I think once every year, and we beat New Mexico State, and we beat Army, and we beat Bowling Green, and then we've lost to TCU and Baylor and Texas Tech. So, you know, we're just going to keep trying to get better every day. One thing I am proud of is we have improved every year since we joined the FCS in 2020. And so, you know, and our goal is, you know, the next time maybe we have a chance to play one of the Big 12 schools, we'll just play a little better. We've not played very well yet when we've played one of those really big schools. So we've still got a lot of work to do. We've got a good football team. Really, really proud to coach these guys. And so big game this Saturday against McNeese. But I like our chances to go on and have a really good season. We've got to have some good fortune, stay healthy and all that. But I'm really proud of our guys.
2: Well, big win. Tarleton State again, 20. Bowling Green, 13. Coach, fantastic job. Thanks so much for giving us some time. And good luck the rest of the way for you and your program.
1: You got it. I'm honored to be here. Thanks for having me.
2: Hey, thanks for joining us. Todd Witten right there, head football coach at Tarleton State. And, again, a nice victory for him and his program. And now they're 2-0, Emmett, on this young season. And that's a nice little feather in the cap when you can get a victory like that over Bowling Green.
3: No doubt. And, you know, the past two, three years, they've really upgraded their facilities. And they're working their way to the big time for sure.
2: They're trying to, for sure. They've been very aggressive in trying to build that program, as you mentioned. And me being there in Central Texas for a long time, always had an eye on what Tarleton State had going on. And they're continuing to grind and get to the level that they need to get to. He's Emmett Golden. I'm Q Myers. They're saying, all rise. again with the Yankees. That's next on Game Night on ESPN Radio on the all-new ESPN app.
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12: U.S. forces strike back. I'm Sue Guzman, Fox News. The United States has launched new strikes on Iranian oil tankers. We have more from Fox's Jessica Rosenthal.
13: U.S. forces struck multiple Iranian oil tankers after Iran attempted to strike a U.S. Navy ship Monday. Their attempt failed. Iranian officials recently announced they've tested a new missile called Qasem Basir and had targeted U.S. Navy assets in the Strait of Hormuz. U.S. officials said they'd never struck anything. But this new missile prompted speculation among military analysts that Iran's been receiving help from a foreign government. In recent days, Iranian officials have acknowledged economic pressures due to the U.S. blockade, with Iran's President Masoud Pezeshkian warning in an interview that those pressures may erode public support. Jessica Rosenthal, Fox News.
12: Iranian state media says the Revolutionary Guard attacked two U.S. destroyers with ballistic missiles. President Trump awarding a 9/11 hero the nation's highest civilian honor. Fox's Jared Halpern has more.
14: Known as the man in the red bandana, Wells Crowther is credited with saving 18 lives on 9/11 as he ran up and down a staircase helping survivors escape the South Tower.
15: But he willingly made all of these trips up and down, up and down, up and down, over and over again, saving life after life.
14: At a ceremony honoring first responders, President Trump posthumously awarded the Presidential Medal of Freedom to Crowther, a volunteer firefighter working in finance at the World Trade Center in 2001. He died when the tower collapsed. President Trump will mark the 25th anniversary of the terror attacks at the Pentagon on Friday. At the White House, Jared Halpern, Fox News.
12: I'm Mary Knight in New Hampshire. In the GOP Senate race, Trump endorsed former Senator John Sununu, defeated former Massachusetts Senator Scott Brown. Democratic Senator Gene Shaheen retired after three terms, opening up the seat. The Democratic nomination won by Chris Pappas. 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
1: I'm a Reese's guy, so that's what, if it ain't a Reese's, I don't want it.
2: Like Reese's Pieces or the cups?
1: The peanut butter cup.
2: Oh, yeah.
1: Everyone knows that.
2: Awesome.
3: You got peanut butter on my chocolate. He got chocolate in my peanut butter.
2: The regular size one or the mini one?
1: Man, look, you're asking too many questions, man. They're all the
2: same.
1: These
2: are important. No, they're not. No, they're not. The mini Reese's cups are amazing. You put them in the refrigerator, they're awesome. I can eat like 15 of those things. The bigger ones are cool.
1: So you can eat 5 of the bigger?
2: Yeah, but I like the little bite size.
0: This is Game Night with Q Myers.
1: It be your own people.
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1: It's so funny, because I was about to say that.
2: Yeah.
1: I was about to say that. It be your own people. My man is complaining and talking about he'd rather have a little mini Reese's so he can eat 15 of them as opposed to eat like 3 or 4 of them of the regular size.
2: And you call them Reese's?
1: Reese's, yeah.
2: They're Reese's.
1: No, they're Reese's.
2: No, there's no Z.
1: Let's not start this candy thing again. You already tried to put me out of my own character with the whole now and later thing. So now you're going to try to get me on the Reese's things too? What is it with candy and you, man? You got to say it a certain way to be past the test of Emmett Golden?
2: I'm just saying.
1: Candy police over here?
2: You're right. I pronounce now later's wrong. But that's just how it is in an urban environment.
1: Okay, well, I call Reese's Reese's. That's just how it is in Q's environment.
2: Hey, that's fair. That is fair.
1: My man is going to judge me when he don't say nothing correct. Unbelievable, man. Again, another example of it being your own people. It's game night here on ESPN Radio, the all-new ESPN app. You ain't lying. Oh, man. SiriusXM Channel 80 and 2NN were presented by Progressive Insurance.
2: Remind me.
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2: Yeah, let's do 411.
0: It's time to get you all the 411 you need to get caught up on what's happening in the world of sports on game night.
4: Hey, what's the 411, hon?
5: What's the 411, hon?
4: I got it going on.
5: Hey, I got it going on, hon.
1: It's always Halloween for Emmett, apparently. Sister Sledge, please help us out. Save us from ourselves. Unbelievable.
5: Aaron Judge is looking to save the Yankees from themselves.
1: There you go.
5: Aaron Judge returned to their lineup for the first time since May 31st on Tuesday night. He went 0-for-3 with a pair of strikeouts in a 5-3 Yankees win over the Rockies. Judge was pulled from the game after the 6th inning as part of a pre-planned strategy to ease him back into action. Here's Judge following the game.
6: I feel great. I just haven't been in a live game or seen live pitching in 3 months, so it's kind of like, start of the year, but I got work to do. I got to improve, and we'll keep improving as this goes along, because we got ball games to win, so that's the most important thing.
5: What's the 411?
1: I'll tell you this, man. This guy's coming back from a broken rib, and he's at the plate, Emmett, and you know how hard this dude is swinging, and the torque that he has to use. I can only imagine. We always talk about athletes, especially in football, thinking about it, like, hey, am I really healthy? Can you imagine being at the plate trying to swing like Aaron Judge for the fences, knowing that you're coming off a broken rib?
2: Yeah, it will take some adjusting for sure. I'm surprised he didn't go on a rehab stint, but I'm guessing the Yankees feel like even if Aaron Judge is at his worst, it's better than anybody else we'd put in that spot. So I guess I do understand it.
1: Yeah, they need him back sooner rather than later anyway, so they just try to get him back into the lineup, and at least they have a good approach. At least it's the one that they're taking right now. He got 6 innings in, as Sister Sledge said, 0-for-3, 2 strikeouts, but at least he got into real-life reps, and you're expecting him to continue to do that moving forward.
5: Baker Mayfield and the Tampa Bay Buccaneers agreed to a 3-year contract extension with a reported $165 million. The deal reportedly includes $110 million in new guarantees on top of the $40 million he was already scheduled to earn this year. So he has now $150 million guaranteed in total, and he's signed through 2029.
7: What's the 411?
2: Man, I'm not paying attention to any more contract disputes. It feel like every last one of them that we talked about in the offseason got taken care of. Outside, I guess, Joey Porter Jr. Everybody else got paid. He didn't, which, I don't know, maybe that's the one that won't work out. But if you got a good player, you want to keep good players. And ultimately, it's haggling, and they got to where they needed to get.
1: Yeah, I mean, I agree with everything you just said. Only thing I'd add to it is what took so long.

0: Yeah. What took so long? Should have just got it done. But congratulations to Baker Mayfield. Congratulations to the Buccaneers. No questions asked as they get ready for the 2026 season.
1: Defensive tackle Aaron Donald will not travel to Melbourne, Australia to play in the Rams season opener against the San Francisco 49ers. Head coach Sean McVay said Tuesday. By the way, we're about an hour from the Rams departing for Australia. McVay said he didn't want to put any sort of expectations on when Donald will play, but the defensive tackle will be a big part of the team when he's ready to go. 49ers head coach Kyle Shanahan responded to Donald not playing from the future down in Australia.
2: Very excited. I told you guys last time I talked to you guys, he was definitely playing, so I've never been more excited to be wrong about something. So we're good. I just smiled and said, that's good. So we're going to have to see him eventually. We play them twice. So, but it's, I was hoping he won it. I was preparing for the worst and glad that we don't have to see him this week. What's the
0: 411? It's not a surprise to me. I don't think it's a surprise to Kyle Shanahan if he's, you know, drinking some truth serum that we serve up here on game night on ESPN Radio on the all-new ESPN app. That was just going to seem like a lot, man. That was a bad luck for the Rams and Aaron Donald, who clearly have not had too much bad luck all offseason long, to have their season open up 16 hours away, 16-hour flight in Australia. It's just something that is really difficult to come back and be able to execute when the guy hasn't played football in 2 years. He's not in football shape yet, so it's not really realistic that he was going to play in this game. So just confirmation, Emmett, of what we already believed.
3: Yeah, man, this guy's been practicing all summer that don't want to play in this game.
0: Right.
3: You know, with the travel and all that. And you know, what's really crazy is the Rams are losing a home game. It's against a divisional opponent, and this should be their home game. They're obviously playing it in Australia, which means if they leave tonight, they're landing on Thursday.
0: Yeah.
3: Yeah, think about how crazy that is.
0: It doesn't make any sense, but that's their approach to it. We'll see who ends up being smarter, right? If they go out there and they beat the 49ers, then we'll all look up and say, hey, nothing to see here,
3: right?
0: They knew what they were doing the whole time. But if the 49ers beat them, like I think the 49ers are going to beat them, then I think a lot of us are going to question the approach that the Rams took in this game in Australia.
1: So since the 49ers have been in Australia for about 5 days now, Kyle Shanahan has been asked what has stood out so far about Australia.
2: I'm pretty lame when it comes to this stuff because I really haven't been outside the building for more than like probably a 30-minute walk. That I don't see kangaroos and crocodiles everywhere. I was expecting to see that, and looks like a very normal, cool city.
3: Well, that's disappointing. There aren't kangaroos all over the place.
0: We are so stereotypical.
3: I'm just saying.
0: You're
3: going
0: to go to Australia and see a bunch of kangaroos and see a bunch of crocodiles.
3: There's got to be a koala or two, right, in a tree somewhere.
0: I mean, maybe if you go search them, but they're not just roaming the streets. Like, they're not taking over the streets of Australia.
3: I got deer in my backyard.
0: You live in the woods, though. I mean, of course you do.
3: Yeah, I live in a weird spot. It's the city and the woods.
0: I know.
3: At the same time.
0: Exactly.
3: And about a block away from the hood. It's a wild spot.
0: Hey, but let him win the millions, and he's going to stay right there.
3: I didn't say I'd stay right here. I'd stay in Northeast Ohio for sure.
0: Sounds good.
1: In an interview with the Bengals website, quarterback Joe Burrow made it clear that he wants to stay with the team for the foreseeable future. Quote, I'm here for the long haul, unquote, Burrow said. The Athens, Ohio native, which, by the way, is located about 2.5 hours from Cincinnati. I got you, Emmett. Also was quoted saying, quote, I'm just really proud to be quarterback of the Bengals. I'm happy to be here. I'm proud to represent the city of Cincinnati, state of Ohio, the Brown family. I'm just proud, and I want to make everybody else proud, too, unquote. What's the 411?
3: Just a good Ohio boy. That's all that is. You know, I'm glad he said it, though, because I started to wonder how long can they go without missing the, you know, without making the playoffs, I guess I should say, before he starts to wonder, can I win here?
0: Right. Well, look, I mean, a lot of it's going to be how long is he going to be able to stay on the field healthy before the Bengals start looking at him like, hey, man, are you going to be able to last throughout the course of a season? You know, and we talk about the offensive line, but still, I mean, Joe Burrow plays a certain way as well, and so he doesn't necessarily always put himself in the best position to stay healthy. So there's a lot on him. There's a lot on the team. I never saw him as a guy that was going to leave Cincinnati. I feel like he really likes what he's got going on there. I feel like he's the GM on the field anyway. So, yeah, I mean, again, I think you said it right. It was great to hear him say it. Mm-hmm. Now they just got to go out there and execute. He's Emmett Golden. I'm Q Myers. It's game night here on ESPN Radio, the all-new ESPN app. Joe Burrow came from LSU, I know, by way of Ohio State, but is LSU going to be around in the SEC for very long? That's next on ESPN Radio on the all-new ESPN app.
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0: Everyone wants to be happy, but so many of us look in the wrong places for that elusive happy prize. We're looking at things, stuff. Maybe we need to look at God. Happiness comes to those who find their help and hope in God. That's true happiness. And here are 10 practical ways, 10 rules for happier living. Thought they were good. Give something away. Do a kindness. 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Laugh often. It's life's lubricant. Pray to know God's way. Plan as though you will live forever. You will, with faith in the Lord Jesus. And live as though today is your last day on earth. 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

0: potential additions of Daquan Wright and Xavien Harris, of course, not going to be on the rosters.
1: I wonder, is it worth it? I don't think it is, but ultimately, they'll do whatever it takes to win.
2: It just feels like LSU is like, okay, we have this injunction in our pocket, but let's take our time a little bit and see exactly what the headwinds are.
3: The more this happens and the more these things keep being the central focus of the news, the more we're dying one day at a time.
4: Well, we found out Daquan Wright and Xavien Harris will not be added to LSU's football roster at all. It's game night here on ESPN Radio, the all-new ESPN app, SiriusXM, Channel 80, and TuneIn. 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He's Emmett Golden. I'm Q Myers. This came down a couple hours ago from our Pete Thamel. LSU football is adding two players to the school's roster, which will complete its 105 players per ESPN sources. This will lock LSU's roster for the rest of the year, which will eliminate the program's ability to add Daquan Wright and Xavien Harris. So, Emmett, all that barking, all that court talk, everything that we heard, all the victories, all the, well, you know, this is good for the children. The children, they just want to go and play football, and it's not about money. It's for the love of the game, and yada, yada, yada. Everything we heard, all for Nathan.
5: Yeah, and what I think happened is the SEC filed that amendment to expel LSU.
4: Yep.
5: And all of a sudden, LSU's like, uh-oh, they mean business.
4: Right.
5: You know, listen, maybe Notre Dame can survive as an independent. I don't know if LSU can survive without that TV revenue that they get kicked to them. You know, and just on the strength of having Lane Kiffin paying him the amount of money that they're paying him. And you know the buyout, I don't know what it is, but I'm sure it's crazy because there are no reasonable buyouts anymore in college football. So this is clearly cold feet because they saw the SEC was not playing around.
4: Well, you know, there's always that saying about, you know, put your stones on the table.
5: Mm-hmm.
4: Well, LSU put theirs on the table and SEC said, is that all you got?
5: Yeah.
4: Is that all you
5: Watch
4: got?
5: This.
4: Yeah, let me tell you something. Watch so, yeah, they filed the amendment, federal lawsuit against LSU, Lane Kiffin, and school officials seeking the authority for the SEC to expel LSU from the league. Now, it's not expected that the SEC would actually take the action, but knowing that they could, Emmett, knowing that they could was enough for LSU to say, you know what? Maybe we don't need Daquan Wright and Xavien Harris. Maybe we don't need NFL players or guys that have been in NFL camp. I mean, we did just win a whole lot to a little over Clemson over the weekend. I think we'll be all right.
5: Yeah, and I'm sure they knew that before they even
4: played. Of course they did.
5: Clemson.
4: Of course they did. They were just talking.
5: Yeah, this was, we're going to do it because we can, you know, and just because you can do something doesn't mean you should do something. That's another one to grow on for all you young folks out there. And this is a case of that. Yeah, okay, for, what, a couple weeks, you could sign players who went to the NFL and came back that had an extra year of eligibility. It was possible, I guess, technically speaking, legally it's possible, but we know in college football, the people with the power are the conferences. Right. It's not the NCAA. The conferences have the power. And I know a lot of people that was like, man, Brendan Sorsby going to be able to play. Ain't nobody going to stop him. Oh, word? You know, is that how it goes? Listen, I get it. You can go, if you're at Texas Tech, you can go to a Texas court and probably get them to say what you want to. But when all the other schools and all the other ADs and presidents say our conference is not doing something, you're going to have to fall in line.
4: Yeah, you absolutely will. And it's really unfortunate for the players that are involved.
5: Yeah.
4: Only because it feels like that they were used as like ultimate pawns. It feels like that they were just used to be part of this, whatever Lane Kiffin had going on, his shenanigans is what I like to call it. It's just kind of the Lane Kiffins, because he always got something going on. And now they're kind of just left hanging, right? They're not in the NFL. They're not in college. What do they do next, right? And I'm sure that they'll figure out something. Hell, there might be a lawsuit coming to LSU now from the players.
5: Yeah, if I'm the players, I'd sue LSU. Hey, listen, you told me that I had unless they're going to honor – you know, a scholarship, unless they're, you know, going to honor NIL deals that they made. If they're going to say, hey, we're sorry, we were wrong, we're going to ahead and take care of you guys, then I guess fair exchange ain't no robbery. But if they look at them and go, sorry, That's it? Oh, no, you got to get sued for that one.
4: That's how I feel like this is going to go. So stay tuned, right? Stay tuned. I'm sure there's more coming in the saga that is LSU versus SEC or LSU versus everybody. It's game night here on ESPN Radio, the all-new ESPN app, SiriusXM Channel 80, and tune in. And that's not it.
6: Underwood takes the snap. He's going to let it go. This one's coming down in the end zone. It is caught! Touchdown! Wolverines!
7: This game will go down in history, Michigan history. I don't know if it's in a positive way, but it'll go down in history for certain.
4: Learfield on the call right there, and Western Michigan robbed, as far as I'm concerned, as robbed as far as many are concerned, by Michigan with the extra second on the clock or not an extra second on the clock. Either way, not a good look. This definitely was a disappointment that we saw this weekend, and now the MAC is asking the NCAA to recognize Western Michigan as the winner versus Michigan. And I don't know, I honestly, Emmett, don't have any idea what this formal appeal to the FBS Oversight Committee is going to do.
5: Yeah, it won't do anything. And even though I'm Team Western Michigan here,
4: I think everybody is. Yeah. Unless you went to Michigan, unless you're a Michigan fan.
5: Yeah, and everybody know that they won. Don't go out sad like this, y'all. Just take it on the chin. Everybody knows that you actually won the game. Go ahead, win the MAC, have a great year, and move on. Michigan is still embarrassed. I'm here to tell you, they're still embarrassed. Their quarterback's making $10 million worth of NIL money. Something tells me the Western Michigan entire roster is not getting anywhere if you add it all up together as that. So Michigan is embarrassed, as they should be, but you guys won. No need to, you know, take it to court. Nothing's going to happen, you know, and if they get it, is it going to matter in the grand scheme of things? No, because the MAC champion was never going to get an at-large bid in a college football playoff.
4: Well, the NCAA is issuing new guidance to establish a standard timing protocol that ensures consistency in the administration of all college football games, obviously in the wake of Michigan's controversial 13-12 victory over Western Michigan. ESPN obtained a copy of the memo from the NCAA National Coordinator of Officials, which was approved by the NCAA Secretary Rules Editor. So it says, and I quote, "The official time for all college football games is the time displayed on the in-stadium game clock. When a replay review requires time to be restored or otherwise adjusted, the replay's official decision will be based on the embedded game clock contained within the program feed. If the broadcaster is unable to provide an embedded game clock, the replay official will use the game clock graphic displayed as part of the broadcast feed. The timing protocol should be followed consistently at all institutions and game sites," end quote.
5: Yeah, so the whole, oh, the ref had a different clock.
4: Right.
5: No, that don't slide. And nobody believes it in the first place.
4: Exactly.
5: Right? Like, oh, well, no, the ref's clock ain't exactly into, why isn't it?
4: Right.
5: And, you know, like, that's a gigantic problem. And why did it only become a problem in this game?
4: So I got a quick question, though. If now the game clock's got to be displayed on the in-stadium game clock, what would have happened in the situation that we saw on Monday night where the power outage is at Florida State?
5: Exactly.
4: And they said the time is being kept on the field.
5: Right, right. And then they could have said anything. You know, here's the thing. At least in that situation, nobody would have known that the time actually ran out.
4: Right, because we wouldn't have seen it.
5: Yeah, right. We wouldn't have known. We just took their word for it. But this was clear. There are some things that blow my mind. This is one of them. I think about there was a, I think it was a perfect game where a guy was clearly out at first.
4: Oh, yeah. And
5: they called him safe. And then I think about the Saints when there was that pass interference that was just so egregious.
4: Against the Rams?
5: Yeah, and they look at it and nothing gets done. And it's like the whole reason to have replay is to do right. And this was replay was used to do wrong in my humble opinion.
4: In that Rams-Saints game, that's when they overcorrected the rules. Right. Yeah. Remember, that's when they started to overcorrect and everything was reviewable. And because it was just a bad call. Like, some things shouldn't be that bad of a call. And it was just that bad. And so it was like, oh, no, you got to be able to use replay.
5: Now, the ref who was responsible for that should never work in a playoff game again.
4: Right.
5: If you can't make that call in a playoff game that's that serious, then you have no business being there. But it feels like there is no accountability for officials, and I think that's why people get so upset.
4: You know, part of that I feel like came from replay, because it's more, well, we could just go to the replay and check. You know what I mean? So it doesn't make you have to be as much on your A game immediately because you feel like, well, you can go back and correct it if I have to. I don't know if that's really what it is, but just that's how it felt ever since we've had replay, and replay continues to expand. We got a replay of Super Bowl 60. That is Wednesday night, tomorrow night. That's next on ESPN Radio on the all-new ESPN app.
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15: The Los Angeles Rams are opening up their season on Thursday in Australia going against the San Francisco 49ers. Aaron Donald will not be there. The Rams coach Sean McVay says Donald is progressing well, but the trip would have been too quick of a turnaround after coming out of retirement for Donald. McVay says that it will be sooner rather than later before we see the defensive tackle play in a game this season. Guys getting paid in the NFL. Baker Mayfield and the Tampa Bay Buccaneers agreed to a 3-year, $165 million contract. New England Patriots and cornerback Christian Gonzalez, they agree on a record-setting deal, 4 years, $135 million extension. And on to baseball, Shohei Ohtani says he is done pitching for the rest of the season. Ohtani's dealing with injuries and says he will focus on hitting moving forward. Called the decision disappointing, but hopes to use the experience to improve on next year. In college football, the college football playoff is taking another step forward towards expansion. The CFP has agreed on opening a 30-day negotiating window with ESPN regarding a potential 2014 playoff field, which could begin as soon as 2027. The move does not guarantee expansion, but it signals that the Big Ten and the SEC are seriously interested in exploring

0: mix as he's got a contract extension. 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I'm Q Myers. Join us now to talk about Christian Gonzalez and the Patriots as they get ready to take on the Seahawks to open up the 2026 season. We bring in Kari A. Thompson, Boston.com sports writer. And Kari, thanks so much for your time. Appreciate you. How important was it for the Patriots to get this deal done with Christian Gonzalez, making him the highest paid cornerback in National Football League ahead of the start of the season?
1: Oh, it was huge. I mean, they're going to need Gonzo out there. They got a huge game and deadline spurt action. You've got a Super Bowl rematch on a Wednesday night. You're going to go out there without one of your best defensive players, without your shutdown corner, really? You want it to be like the Cowboys in 93 without Emmitt?
2: Well, they did add another player that I'm sure they feel really good about, and A.J. Brown. What type of boost do you think he can give this offense?
1: Oh, A.J. Brown is going to give them a real physical presence. Josh McDaniels said that the Patriots haven't had a physical specimen like A.J. Brown since Gronk. And I'm really excited to see A.J.'s game outside of a training camp setting because, you know, we're limited with the hitting. And his game's all about physicality at this point. A.J.'s not really that much of a burner anymore, but he is someone who's going to muscle and get those tough contested catches. I think that's a present that the Patriots didn't have in the receiver room last year.
0: Talking all things Patriots right now with Kari A. Thompson, Boston.com, here on Game Night on ESPN Radio and the all-new ESPN app. I want to go back to Gonzo real quick. Christian Gonzalez, sure. Now that he's gotten paid, how important is it that he stays on the field and is healthier than he has been so far in his young career?
1: Well, I mean, he's been in the league 3 years. He's missed most of one, and he missed the first four games of last season, too. Most people forget that. So, yeah, it's of the utmost importance because their backup cornerbacks did not look great during that two-week stretch when he was out. And, you know, Carlton Davis is also a little dinged up during training camp, too. So, I mean, health is going to be everything. And Vrabel said it. The Patriots don't have a very deep team. Their frontline starters are very, very good across the board. With a few exceptions, but their reserves have been frustrating this year.
2: And how's the depth on the offensive line? We know Drake May got sacked a bunch in the playoffs. Is that still an area of concern for the team?
1: Oh, worrisome, man. I mean, first of all, the starters did not look good in the Super Bowl, and that's one of the things I'm looking for tomorrow night. How is Will Campbell going to do at left tackle? Because he had a rough Super Bowl, but you look behind those guys, right? Like, you know, you've got a new center in Jared Wilson. You've got, you know, Elijah Vera Tucker, who has his own injury history, and Morgan Moses played every single game last year at 35. Behind those guys, they drafted Caleb Lomu to be the right tackle behind Morgan Moses. He's a work in progress. He showed flashes during the training camp, but he doesn't look completely ready for prime time yet. I mean, throwing him in at this point would be kind of throwing him into the fire type situation. They lost two reserves on the interior, Andrew Brown, Ben Brown and Andrew Rubsich, in the preseason injuries, and they had to fill in there. And Marcus Bryant, who was Will Campbell's backup at left tackle, was also on injured reserve. So the offensive line depth is definitely a point of concern.
0: Kari A. Thompson from Boston.com is with us here on Game Night on ESPN Radio and all-new ESPN app. And Kari, as you know, a lot of times when teams lose the Super Bowl, it's really hard to get back there again. They just seem to have a season where they regress. This time the Patriots have a really tough schedule as well compared to what they had last year. Is there any concern on the part of the Patriots? I'm sure they won't tell you, but where is your concern level with how they perform this year?
1: I'm worried about the edge, man. I mean, we know that Milton Williams and Christian Barmore are going to be who they are. They're going to be dominant duo inside. But they lost Harold Landry, and I think that is going to be a sneaky big loss for them because they're unproven at that position. I mean, they talked up Elijah Ponder all summer. He had a quiet training camp. I haven't seen too much from him. Gabe Akers, the rookie second rounder, missed OTAs and minicamp and came into the preseason behind, and he still has a learning curve to face. So whether or not they can generate pressure off the edge is going to be huge. And I'm not entirely confident that it's going to look too great for them.

0: Now, then the offseason, there were some distractions, and Mike Vrabel was part of that. Do you believe any of that's still hanging over the team's head, or have they moved on from everything that happened this summer?
1: I don't know. They've been pretty cool in the way they've handled it. I think it'll become a bigger story if they start losing, because then you start to have to answer the question, well, were they ready to go, right? Yeah. And they have a tough test tomorrow against the Seahawks, and they got the Steelers at home week two. And, you know, they got Jacksonville early, and these are tough games. And if the Patriots don't come out of that stretch without a couple wins, then you start asking the questions like, all right, how much did this affect the preseason? How much did this affect the focus?
2: What are your thoughts on Drake May this year? We saw what he did last year. We know he was in MVP conversations and helping the Patriots get to the Super Bowl, but how do you think he builds off that?
1: Drake looks phenomenal. Drake looks like he has an even better command of the offense. Drake looks like he's bigger and stronger than last year. Drake has bigger, stronger weapons to play with, not just in A.J. Brown, but Romeo Doubs as well, who came on strong towards the end of training camp. And rookie tight end Eli Raritan might be a sleeper, because he's a playmaker at the tight end position. He's tall, he's fast, he can get vertical. So Drake has a bunch of weapons to play with. He looks as sharp as ever, and I'm excited to see what he's going to do this year.
2: Well, we'll close out with this. And again, Carrier Thompson, Boston.com, is with us here on Game Night on ESPN Radio on the all-new ESPN app. What is going to be the key factor that you're looking for in this game versus the Seahawks kicking off this 2026 season? What do the Patriots have to do to get this victory?
1: I'm a big guy. I'm 6'6". I'm 280, so I'm looking at the trenches, and I'm specifically looking at Will Campbell. He was terrible in the Super Bowl. He needs to have a better showing tomorrow night if the Patriots have any shot.
2: Boom. There it is right there. Simple. Look at the trenches, right? Games are won and lost.
0: Yes, they are.
2: In the trenches. There's no doubt about that. Kari, great stuff. Thanks so much. Welcome to 2026. We made it.
1: Let's go. Appreciate you, gentlemen. Have a good night.
3: Patriots, Seahawks. It is a rematch of Super Bowl 60, which Seattle won handedly.
4: It's the Seattle Seahawks making a bigger statement with a win, is because nobody trusts Sam Darnold.
5: And I don't know if they've got answers for all the new Patriots receivers.
2: So, Emmett, we asked Kari, non-negotiables, what the Patriots need to do to get a victory to kick off this season against Seattle, as it's a Super Bowl 60 rematch. I'll just ask you the simple question. What do the Seahawks need to do to get the victory?
0: All they got to do is be who they are, you know, to put it simplistically, right? They got to play great defense, good special teams. And I heard Chris Canty there says that nobody believes in Sam Darnold. Why not? You know,
2: I ain't gonna lie, I'm still a little on the fence, even though he's
0: really?
2: Super Bowl. Yeah,
0: I mean, even the year before that, he was really good.
2: Yeah, I know. And Minnesota allowed him to walk, so yeah, that kind of told me all that I needed to know. I believe
0: in him. And he won a Super Bowl.
2: I believe in him as I know, but I look at him as like he's a good quarterback. He's not one that I'm gonna sit there and bank on.
0: Okay, I'll take a good quarterback with that team than, than Joe Burrow missing the playoffs with the Bengals.
2: For sure, but I think that goes to CeCe's point of nobody really trusting Sam Darnold just yet, because they'll look at it and say, yeah, the Seahawks won the Super Bowl. How much of that was their defense, and how much of that was Sam Darnold? And that might not be the right approach. I'm just saying that that's what a lot of people are probably thinking.
0: Yeah, and I don't know. I think those people are crazy. Like, whenever you say you won a Super Bowl, but, I mean, come on, man. But, like, he was good enough to win a Super Bowl.
2: For sure.
0: He didn't cost you the Super Bowl. He didn't mess things up. And it wasn't even like all he did was turn around and hand the ball off. So, like, I get it. He has plenty of years of bad play throughout his career. I understand that. But to me, if you do it 2 years in a row, then I believe you. I believe that you're a solid quarterback. I wouldn't put him atop my top five list, no, but I wouldn't dismiss him.
2: No, I'm not dismissing him, but this is going to be the third year in a row that he's got a new offensive coordinator as well. Brian Flurry is going to be the OC this year. So he went from Kevin O'Connell, he went to Clint Kubiak, and now he's got Brian Flurry, who, by the way, hasn't been an OC before. So there's a lot of new there as well. The Seahawks, I feel like, are really the new one team that nobody's talking about.
0: Yeah,
2: that they're the defending champs. And I think some of that has to do with the offense. I think some of that has to do with Darnold. The defense is still going to be really solid. I believe that Mike McDonald's still going to have a solid unit when it comes to the defense. I just don't know what to expect from the offense just this time around.
0: You know, when you said it kind of clicked for him. Now, Darnold and

0: Baker drafted in the same draft class. Could you and there's been nobody's respecting the Seahawks, nobody's picking them to repeat, nothing, and you don't hear anything out of there either. Mm-hmm. Could you imagine if the Bucks had just won the Super Bowl and nobody was giving them credit? Baker would make sure we were talking about them because he'd tell everybody. But that's one of the reasons why not just Darnold, but this entire organization, I'm a big fan because they don't get involved in the shenanigans. Maybe right. years and years ago, right. Legion of Boom had some characters on the on the team. This squad is just full of ball players, man, that are great at what they do. And again, in every phase of the game, they're really good. So there's something to be said. I know it's corny and it's not exciting at all, but that lunch pail, blue collar, just punch the clock and go to work, something to be said about that.
1: Yeah, absolutely. And again, I fully believe in that defense. Mike McDonald has coached the number one scoring defense in two of the last three seasons, right? Yeah. You know, as the head coach for Seattle, you know, number one defense 2025, D.C. for Baltimore, number one defense of 2023, and number three defense 2022. So, I mean, it's like, I believe that that defense is going to be on point. I just have questions. Jaxon Smith-Njigba, I believe in him a lot. But, again, Brian Fleury, I have questions about. And the one caveat about Sam Darnold, he did lead the NFL with turnovers in 2025. Now, he didn't in the postseason, but he had 20 of those bad boys in the regular season in 2025.
0: Yeah, obviously an area that he needs to work on, but if I'd rather you turn it over in the regular season than in the postseason.
1: Yeah, you know, turn over the regular season, you might not make it to the postseason. It's just lucky that you had that defense to be able to help you get there.
0: There's another guy with a great defense in the NFL that wasn't able to do that in C.J. Stroud.
1: That's true.
0: I'm not betting against the Seahawks. I know everybody else is like, oh, it's the Rams. And I was on that for a hot second. And then it just became a super duper team. And I was like, there's no way this is actually going to, you know, like no way they're going to win the title. Now they're in the same division. So it'll be a fun year. Don't sleep on the Seahawks, people.
1: No, definitely not sleeping on them. I'm interested to see what it looks like. And we'll have the answers to the question or the answer to the test sooner rather than later as the season gets kicked off with the Patriots and the Seahawks. He's Emmett Golden. I'm Q Myers. It's game night here on ESPN Radio, the all-new ESPN Rap. If you did it big tonight, you know we're going to show it, and we're going to highlight it next here on ESPN Radio on the all-new ESPN app.
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1: This is All the Way Up.
2: All the way up.
1: On game night.
2: I'm all the way up.
0: We'll roll with a little Major League Baseball action, Emmett. We'll start out with the Yankees and Rockies. We won't say all rise. Instead, we'll say Cam. Whoa, Cam.
3: Swing and a miss. Mean. Down on strikes. Eighth strikeout for Cam Schlittler.
2: Nothing can stop me. I'm all the way up.
4: That courtesy of the Yes Network, Yankees beat the Rockies tonight 5-3.
0: Yeah, and Cam Schlittler had an amazing night. 7 innings pitched, 3 hits given up, 1 earned run, struck out 10 while not allowing any walks at all. So while they're not really getting it done at the plate, Aaron Judge came back 0-for-3, 2 strikeouts in 6 innings. But as long as you got Cam on the mound, you've got yourself a chance. The Brew Crew, they took on the Cubs. Man, this has been a fun series. This is only game 2.
5: Here's the 0-1 pitch.
6: Drive to left. We are tied. I guess it was the right bat.
5: So Cole Armstrong shaded toward left center. Suzuki still playing kind of a traditional right fielder. First pitch to Lara. And it.
6: Down the left field line. That's a base hit. The Brewers walk off the Cubs, and they win this series here in Milwaukee.
2: Nothing can stop me. I'm all the way up.
4: Those highlights courtesy of 620 WTMJ. The Brewers beat the Cubs 4-3.
0: Man, it was a really good series, or a good game on yesterday. Really good game on today as well. Jackson Churio, 4-for-5, game time, 2-run home run. You heard that one. With 2 outs in the bottom of the ninth, 4th career game time, or go-ahead home run in the ninth inning or later, the first one this season. And then you hear the walk-off there by Lara. But this has been a fun one. Seeing the action in the outfield even yesterday, very, very entertaining, to say the least. Again, we're showing the love to the ones that deserve it here on Game Night on ESPN Radio and the all-new ESPN app. What about the Guardians and the Orioles? This happened in the top of the second.
6: Swung on, line drive, deep right field. This ball gone! Travis Bazan on the ninth pitch of the at-bat. A line drive, 3-run homer to right. And the Guardians have that mammoth 2-out hit from Bazana. And Cleveland scores 4. They lead 5-0.
2: Nothing can stop me. I'm all the way up.
4: WTAM 1100 on the call. Cleveland's favorite, Aussie, helps the Guardians beat the Orioles 9-5.
0: Yeah, and man, anytime you have an at-bat where it's about 9 pitches, 10 pitches, I always feel like, okay, here comes a big hit. Right? Yeah. Every time a pitcher has to throw that many pitches at one at bat, you always feel like advantage batter.
4: Yeah,
0: right?
4: They're on it. You could just tell the batter's locked in.
0: Yeah, so you start to see a foul here, a foul there. They're like, all right, I'm going to get you on one of these.
4: Yeah.
0: And obviously it happened on that one right there. 3-run shot from Bazana, and the Guardians win 9-5. Again, showing that love to the ones that deserve it here on game night on ESPN Radio and the all-new ESPN app. How about the Raves and the Rays and the Braves? What happened in the top of the first?
7: Now the right-hander ready and deals. Swing and there it goes. Deep in the air to left field. 1-0 Rays. Junior Caminero with number 39. Halfway up to left field grandstand. And the Rays score in the first. 1-0.
2: Nothing can stop me. I'm all the way up.
4: That highlight courtesy of 620 WDAE. The Rays sting the Braves 7-1.
0: Yeah, man, they got that first run right there, and then they rolled after that, right?
4: Yeah,
0: okay, here we go. We're going to open up the floodgates. 4 straight game with 6-plus runs, tied for their longest streak this season. Rays 7, Atlanta 1. The Astros and the Phillies. This one was a close one, but at the top of the second, Christian Walker had something to say.
8: Yeah, wound up having Tommy John surgery in July of 2023. Missed all of that year. 1-1. And Walker drills it deep to left center field. Back is Marsh. Looking up. See you later! Christian Walker, a 3-run homer. And the Astros lead it 3-0.
2: Nothing can stop me. I'm all the way up.
4: Highlight courtesy of KBME 790 as the Astros beat the Phillies tonight 6-5.
0: You know, and Houston had a 5-0 lead entering the sixth inning. The Phillies had a potential tying run on second base with no outs in the bottom of the ninth. So they held on to that victory to get it done 6-5. Christian Walker, you heard that home run. He was 2-for-3 on the day with that home run, 3 RBI. One of 7 players with 25 homers in each of the last 5 seasons. Turn our attention to the Pirates and the White Sox. O'Neill Cruz for Pittsburgh did this.
9: The pitch. Cruz lines one sharply to center. Peters started in, now goes back on it. It thuds off the top of the wall, and Lau is in. Reynolds trailing him will score. It's a two-run double for O'Neill Cruz. Pirates up 3-0. Nobody out here in the first.
2: Nothing can stop me. I'm all the way up.
4: Sports Radio 93.7, The Fan on the call there. The Pirates beat the White Sox tonight 9-3.
0: And for that, Pittsburgh is one win shy of having a 500 or better overall record in September or later for the first time since 2018 when they finished 82-79, but they missed the playoffs. It's the eighth game this season where all 9 batters in the starting lineup recorded a hit. Most in Major League Baseball this season, ties their most in a single season over the last 50 years. Not too bad there, Emmett, over the last 50 years, huh?
4: Not too bad at all. So that loss there, it gets the White Sox lead to only 2 now with the Guardians right on their tail.
0: And Pittsburgh scored 5 of their 9 runs in the first inning, third time scoring 5-plus runs in the first inning this season. Just a terrible feeling, right? When you give up 5 in the first inning, it's like, man, it's going to be one of these games. This is the kind of night I'm in for, already giving up 5. Right. Like, you can just imagine how that rolls out. But again, Pittsburgh gets the 9-3 victory over the White Sox. He's Emmett Golden. I'm Q Myers. Sports Center All Night is coming up next here on ESPN Radio, the all-new ESPN app, SiriusXM Channel 80, and tune in.
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15: Fresh strikes on Iran. I'm Ted Lindner. Fox News. The U.S. has launched new strikes on Iranian oil tankers. Fox's Jessica Rosenthal with more.
16: U.S. forces struck multiple Iranian oil tankers after Iran attempted to strike a U.S. Navy ship Monday. Their attempt failed. Iranian officials recently announced they've tested a new missile called Qasem Basir and had targeted U.S. Navy assets in the Strait of Hormuz. U.S. officials said they never struck anything. But this new missile prompted speculation among military analysts that Iran's been receiving help from a foreign government. In recent days, Iranian officials have acknowledged economic pressures due to the U.S. blockade, with Iran's President Masoud Pezeshkian warning in an interview that those pressures may erode public support. Jessica Rosenthal, Fox News.
15: The Israeli government's responding after the U.K. imposed sanctions on illegal Israeli settlements in the West Bank. Fox's Steve Harrigan with more from Tel Aviv.
17: Israeli reaction was quick, shutting down the British consulate in East Jerusalem and banning a number of British officials from entering Israel. Violence has become a part of daily life in the West Bank between Palestinians, Jewish settlers, and increasingly Israeli soldiers. In the village of Kusra, Israeli Prime Minister Netanyahu condemned what he calls criminal violence. Trade between the West Bank and UK is minimal, mainly agricultural items like citrus fruit, making the ban largely symbolic. Opposition politicians in the UK say the decision could also have an impact at home. Conservatives warn the ban could encourage more anti-Semitic violence in Britain.
15: Nations like Canada, France, and the UK have recognized a Palestinian state. Primary night in New Hampshire in the GOP Senate race, Trump endorsed former Senator John Sununu, has defeated former Massachusetts Senator Scott Brown. Democrat Senator Jean Shaheen retired after three terms, opening up the seat. She defeated Sununu 18 years ago. 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
19: That heat's going to be out there for one more day.
20: Temperatures being 30 degrees above average.
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15: The head of the Smithsonian Institution stepping down following months of tension with the Trump administration. Fox's Jared Halpern with more from the White House.
21: The Smithsonian Secretary Lonnie Bunch says he'll retire at the end of the year with very mixed emotions and heartfelt gratitude. Bunch has led the Smithsonian Institution since 2019 and has been linked with the Smithsonian for decades. The Smithsonian is not a part of the executive branch and is overseen by a board of regents made up of the vice president, the Chief Justice, members of Congress, and so-called citizen regents. But the Trump administration has criticized leadership of the museums and research facilities, accusing exhibits of promoting social justice and activism in efforts to rewrite history. At the White House, Jared Halpern, Fox News.
15: President Trump's Super PAC MAGA Inc. spending big on Texas Attorney General and Senate candidate Ken Paxton in his race against State Representative James Tallarico. Fox's Brooke Taylor in Dallas with more.
22: MAGA Inc. telling Fox, quote, high-tax Tallarico wants to take money out of Texans' pockets. MAGA Inc. is going to ensure Texas knows about Tallarico's radical policies and elects Ken Paxton to the U.S. Senate. Tallarico's campaign firing back, quote, billionaire-backed dark money groups are lying about James Tallarico because they're scared of the people-powered movement we're building to fix this broken, corrupt political system. The cash comes after weeks of Republicans calling on President Trump to start tapping that war chest, as Tallarico has massively outraised Paxton with $69 million brought in through June, compared to just over $9 million for his GOP rival.
15: President Trump will be in Dallas this week to campaign for the GOP at its midterm convention. I'm Ted Lindner, and this is Fox News.
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0: From the heartland of America and the gateway to the West, good morning, good evening, wherever you may be across the nation, around the world. I'm George Norrie. This is Coast to Coast AM. Later tonight, channeling and ETs. Here's what's happening. Iran has claimed that its Islamic Revolutionary Guard Corps Navy had captured an advanced unmanned American submarine near the entrance of the strategically vital Strait of Hormuz, adding another dramatic dimension to the months-long conflict in the West Asia area. Iranian president vowed to continue resistance against the U.S., writing on X that the U.S. will regret the war. With more on today's activities, here's our Tom Danheiser. Tommy?
1: Well, George, the U.S. submarine Iran claimed to capture was actually an underwater drone. In response, a Pentagon spokesperson said the drone had malfunctioned more than a day ago. It was surveying regional waters in support of ongoing operations. The defective drone was an older model that neither collected sensitive data nor carried any classified sonar or radar equipment. U.S. Central Command has said it destroyed five Iranian crude oil carriers after Iran's Islamic Revolutionary Guard Corps targeted a U.S. Navy warship with ballistic missiles twice over the past 2 days. The U.S. warship evaded both attempts and continued patrolling regional waters with no American personnel harmed. Meanwhile, Yemen's Tehran-backed Houthis attacked four cities in the south of U.S. ally Saudi Arabia on Tuesday, wounding more than 70 people and setting oil installations ablaze in what appeared to be a major expansion of the six-month-old Middle East war. And violence in the occupied West Bank has spiked following clashes and settler attacks on Palestinian villages. Israeli threats of forceful responses have grown following localized stabbing incidences and unrest. There you go, George.
0: Thank you, Tom. Dr. John Curtis has been with us since the beginning of this war, the end of February. John, does there seem to be an end game to this thing?
2: No. There's no end game at all. As a matter of fact, things that are escalating, you're talking about, going through, things like, strategic, Strait of Hormuz is completely controlled by, the Iranian Republican National Guard at this point. And when it comes to the U.S., finding some way out of this war, there is no way out. When the Iranians basically want to, they want to retaliate, because of the, what happened with Ayatollah Khamenei, it's a tit for tat, kind of endless warfare that has no end in sight. And it's not only the U.S., can't get out of this war. They also can't stop. The problems that exist with, you're talking about. No end in sight, to this. So it's like, it's not a formula for an end game. It's a formula for the end of, the U.S. There's no way we can get out of this without, it negotiated, by, other countries. And there's no one in Europe. They're not willing to, conclude anything when it comes to this war other than, you know, the fact that, you know, we have endless, unending, you know.
0: Well, we need to find a way out of it, John. Thank you, John Curtis. Lindsey Clancy's attorney signaled that he would be open to a plea deal, saying he hopes the district attorney will revisit the case now that her murder trial has ended in a mistrial. Kevin Reddington's comments came after Judge William Sullivan declared a mistrial Friday, as we reported then, in Clancy's murder case after jurors were unable to reach a unanimous verdict, ending in an apparent 11-1 divide. The 36-year-old Clancy faced three counts of first-degree murder in the deaths of her children, Cora, Dawson, and Callan, all under the age of six, who were found strangled at the family's home in January of 2023. Sad story there. Canada's retaliatory counter-tariffs, ranging from 15% to 50% on approximately $27.6 billion worth of U.S. goods, has taken effect. John Truman Wolf, author of The 99 Strongest Banks in America, is with us here. John, what do you think of these tariffs?
3: Well, George, the truth is they're not good for either country. You know, they will increase prices both here and in Canada. We all know that Trump isn't one that's going to, you know, kind of bend to the will of somebody else. He'll hang tough. The other side is Mark Carney, who used to be part of the Bank for International Settlements, the global Darth Vader of global banking. So you got a couple of tough cookies there. Trump raised additional sanctions today, or not sanctions, tariffs today. So this, you know, George, it may just continue. They may both hold on to the tariffs into the future. Now, I can see that happening.
0: Well, you know, I know Canada's been a great neighbor for a long, long time. Are we going to spoil that situation?
3: You know, already I think we've spoiled it to a certain degree. I read a recent survey of the Canadian people, and they are very unhappy with the Donald. Our relationship, as you noted, has been very simpatico with our northern neighbors for decades and decades and decades. But right now it's very sour, and unless these guys, you know, sit down and work out some kind of agreement, it's going to continue to be troubling.
0: All right. Thank you, John. John Truman Wolf. If you'd like to protect your heart, walk an extra 1,000 steps today, especially if you have high blood pressure. That's the conclusion of an important recent study of step counts and heart health. It involved 36,000 middle-aged or older British men and women with high blood pressure who wore an activity tracker. Scientists followed them for nearly a decade to see who experienced cardiac problems, then utilized that data to model the likely effects of increased step counts on disease risk. How about that? ABC apparently will not extend comedian Jimmy Kimmel's contract beyond 2027, it's been reported. Citing a source familiar with the situation, the tabloid reported the ongoing 24th season of Jimmy Kimmel Live will be the last. Kimmel has been the late-night chairperson on ABC since 2003. In a moment, Stacey Horn joins us with her work on something very strange going on Roosevelt Island. Back in a moment on Coast to Coast AM.
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5: 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I couldn't even walk across my floor without literally coughing until I was gassed. So I saw three different pulmonologists, and they could do nothing. 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I ordered it within 1 week. 1 week. 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

0: Welcome back to Coast, George Norrie with you, Stacey Horn with us. Stacey is the author of a number of nonfiction books. She writes on the subjects of prosecutors, FBI agents, crime and crime sprees as well. Back in the 1800s, there was an island near New York called Blackwell that was turned into another one called Roosevelt Island, which is the current name. It was a strange place. It was set up originally to help people who were indigent and poor. Turned out to be a place where they've had prisons, insane asylums, and all kinds of strange things. Stacey, welcome back to the show. It's been a while.
1: It has been. Thanks for having me back.
0: How you been?
1: Good. Busy. Writing lots of books. Having fun.
0: Your latest is what? Damnation Island? You wrote that in what year?
1: No, that's not my latest. Damnation Island, I think around 2018, and the most recent book is The Killing Fields of East New York.
0: All right. How did you get involved writing about Roosevelt Island?
1: It's also serendipitous sometimes. I had this idea for a book that I wanted to write that actually ended up being The Killing Fields of East New York, but in between, I wrote Damnation Island, and I wrote that originally. I love doing research. For me, it's just a treasure hunt, and I love particularly forgotten information, forgotten people, forgotten stories. So I wanted to write a book that somehow illustrated, that could communicate how much fun it is to research. And I had going down those rabbit holes. And I wanted to write a book about the municipal archives. And that's where a lot of historical records for the city of New York are stored. So I wrote a proposal. And in the proposal, I just gave the examples of the kind of things that you could find in the municipal archives. And in there was just a little piece about Roosevelt Island, which, as you said, was known as Blackwell's Island in the 19th century, and it was a very sad little story about a boy who had been found wandering the streets of New York, and he was in such bad shape, his foot was almost coming off his leg, and he was taken, picked up by the police, and eventually ended up on Blackwell's Island. And when my publishers read the proposal, they felt that little bit was the most interesting thing in my proposal, and they said, well, why don't you write a book about Blackwell's Island? And I went, oh my God, why didn't I think of that? What a great idea.
0: The island's not that big, is it?
1: No, it's like 2 miles long. I forget how wide, but you can just easily walk the perimeter of the entire island in a couple of hours.
0: What is it being used for now, Stacey?
1: Well, after they removed all these institutions, it was known as, it was known for a while as Welfare Island, and then it sat dormant. The public hospitals were still there, and then somebody had an idea to use it for affordable housing, and that's what it became. But now it's just like every place else in New York and in the United States. It's a very expensive place to live, but it's lovely. You go there and you feel like it's almost like Central Park in the sense that it's this quiet oasis in the middle of a very busy city.
0: The original intentions were good, to help the poor, the disturbed. And what happened? Something went wrong.
1: Well, everyone knows about I think a lot of people are aware of the hospital called Bellevue. It was a public hospital.
0: Right.
1: But they were not, I don't think most people are aware that it was also the site for prisons like the workhouse and the penitentiary. And that was also where the city, it was called at the time, the lunatic asylum was located. And the conditions were just so inhumane. I mean, I cannot exaggerate it, just how terrible people were cared for there. But the city recognized that, and they had this attitude of pride, really. And I found this one quote where one of the councilmen said, "Why have we not establishments worthy of our great city?" So they went around and researching how they could do better. And they bought Blackwell's Island, which at the time was owned by a family named Blackwell, and it was mostly orchards and a quarry, a granite quarry. And they bought this island, and their plan was to replace all these institutions with brand new state-of-the-art prisons, hospitals, a hospital for people with mental illness, and places, almshouse for the poor. And they were going to show the world how it was done. And also, they felt for people that were beleaguered and suffering from either physical or mental illness, it would be better to get them out of the city and onto this, you know, lush, lovely island. The peaceful oasis that I describe now was even more so then, and I just felt like that was a better place to heal.
0: Stacy, tell us the story of Nellie Bly.
1: Well, I think people are somewhat aware of Nellie Bly, but she was a journalist, and she worked this out with her editor in advance that she would fake being mentally ill, crazy, insane, and be sent to Blackwell's Island. And so she did, and that she got sent there. She spent 10 days on the island, and her articles that were published at the time were eventually put together in a book called 10 Days in the Madhouse. Oh, God, now I'm thinking, am I remembering that title right?
0: Huh.
1: But when I was researching what was going on Blackwell's Island, I was finding one horror story after another. But here was a woman who went in there and witnessed it firsthand. It was like one of the few firsthand accounts that I found that even though she wasn't a real patient, it was from the point of view of a patient. And she just described horrendous abuse, which I used in the book. But the thing that kills me about that was she said she would later refer to it as the worst 10 days of her life. And she had originally attended to get put into one of the two buildings called the Lodge and the Retreat, and those were the most notorious places in the lunatic asylum on Blackwell's Island. And instead, they put her in the main building, main lunatic asylum, in I believe it was Hall 16, and Hall 16 was a nice place. It was where they put people that were not, who were suffering from mild mental illness, and people that they foresaw as being eventually released. And when she, so the book that she writes about terrible, terrible conditions, and they were bad, like people died from abuse while she was there, those all took place in the nicest part of the asylum.
0: Oh,
1: so
0: geez.
1: When she saw how bad it was, she said, no way am I going to try to get to be moved to the Lodge or the Retreat. I would be taking my life in my hands, which was true.
0: What are some of the crazier or bizarre stories you uncovered?
1: Well, there's really so many. I wanted to quick get to... Oh, I can't find it. I wanted to talk about how many people died on Blackwell's Island daily. There was like a daily population. Oh, here it is. There was roughly 40 to 50,000 people were admitted to one institution or another on Blackwell's Island.
0: That's huge. Exactly.
1: And over 1,000 people died there every year. And the lunatic asylum, excuse me, ended up being the most lethal place to go when you were on Blackwell's Island. And that's like a strange thing to say, given that there were hospitals there where people were suffering from illnesses, and yet they were dying more at the lunatic asylum. So one of the problems was the city underestimated how much it was going to cost for all of these institutions, and they underestimated how many people they would need to care for. So right from the start, they never had enough money to do what they needed to do well. So they're always trying to save money, and that led to some terrible decisions. For instance, instead of hiring trained or at least semi-trained attendants or nurses, instead they decided that they would use people that had been convicted of crimes and sent to the workhouse, which was a prison, and use them as nurses and attendants. So that went about as well as you can imagine. And the rooms that originally were designed for one person, they put 4 to 6 people.
0: Jeez. So,
1: and instead of having a lot of attendants, they had fewer attendants. And what they did was they put the women in restraints, like straitjackets, almost the entire day and throughout their entire stay. It was a nightmare. And there's no exaggerating it. There was this TV show called The Knickerbocker, where they had this scene that takes place in the lunatic asylum on Blackwell's Island. They showed it just perfectly. They showed 2 long lines of women on either side of a hall.
0: Must have been crazy stuff. Stay with us, Stace. We got a break, but we'll come back and pick it up right there in a moment with Stacey Horn as we talk about Roosevelt Island, the bizarre things that happened there. Fortunately, not now, I don't think.

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0: Everyone wants to be happy, but so many of us look in the wrong places for that elusive happy prize. We're looking at things, stuff. Maybe we need to look at God. Happiness comes to those who find their help and hope in God. That's true happiness. And here are 10 practical ways, 10 rules for happier living. Thought they were good. Give something away. Do a kindness. Give thanks always. Work with vigor and vim. Visit the elderly. Learn from them. Look intently into the face of a baby and marvel. Laugh often. It's life's lubricant. Pray to know God's way. Plan as though you will live forever. You will, with faith in the Lord Jesus. 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
1: We'll take your calls next hour with Stacey Horn as we talk about Roosevelt Island. 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

0: And welcome back to Coast. George Norrie with you. Stacy Horn with us as we talk about the bizarre things happening on Roosevelt Island. Stacy, tell us more about that TV show that looked at it.
1: Oh, I was glad you were going to get back to that because I realized I had so much backstory. I didn't really get to the actual story. But basically, I was trying to make the point that restraining women was an easier way of keeping order. And so that resulted in some of the horror stories that I learned about. And the worst one that I heard about was a case where they took a pregnant woman and they threw her into solitary confinement. And let's just look at that for one brief second. The fact that caring for mentally ill in the 19th century involved throwing them into solitary confinement. So they put her in a straitjacket first, put her into solitary confinement, and she gave birth alone in a straitjacket in a cell.
0: Oh, my God. Unbelievable.
1: I know. And that's just one of many. Like, I found stories of murder. They would put women into their rooms, four to six in a room meant for one, and then they would lock the door, and they would stay in that room locked until morning. And one night, one of the women in one of the rooms was murdering another by using a wooden pail that was used as a chamber pot. She was, like, literally bashing her head in, with this chamber pot. And so there was, like, other women in the room trying to get away from this scene and this occurrence. And the farthest away they could get up from what was happening, because these rooms were small, was 10 feet. So for the entire building that night, there was just one woman in charge, and she was being helped by four women who were convicts from the workhouse. And so she ran in, unlocked the door, saw what was happening, and she had no choice but to lock the door again because she couldn't let this woman who was murdering out. Called for help. There was no doctor in the hospital at the time. There was no law enforcement to help her. So the doctor took an hour to get there. And his decision was everything was okay and left it as is, even though the nurse was begging him to take the woman who had been the victim to the hospital to move her. But he didn't think she needed attention, and she died.
0: Who was in charge of the island at the time? The mayor of New York?
1: Technically, but it was under the people overseeing was a department called the Department of Public Charities and Correction, meaning prisons. So you've got two completely disparate missions, and they're all part of the same department, which was part of the problem. And the people appointed to this commission were political appointees, so they did not have any expertise in this matter. But for instance, there was an investigation into what had happened in the murder that I described. And even though it was decided that this murder happened because of how poorly run the institution was, the response from the councilman was to fire the nurse. They made no changes. They decided she was entirely responsible for what had happened when she closed the door afterwards, and not anything, not locking women in this room, putting them in straitjackets, everything else. That was fine.
0: Now tell us about the killing fields of East New York. What were they?
1: Can I tell a little backstory about how I came to write that book?
0: Absolutely. Sure thing.
1: Well, I had written a book over 20 years ago about the NYPD's Cold Case Squad. These are detectives who go back and try to solve old unsolved homicides. And I wasn't into true crime, but actually this is kind of, well, there's a small 9/11 connection, but after 9/11, like many other people, that night I tried to go down there and volunteer and help out at the site, and they were not taking volunteers. It was too dangerous for people like me.
0: Yeah.
1: But I stayed there and met a lot of the recovery workers, and I met this detective from the cold case squad, and he told me about what the squad did. I was not aware that we had a cold case squad. But he also told me that there were warehouses all around the city where evidence for all the murders in New York were stored. And I'm the person who loves history, and I love forgotten history. So the idea that all the murders in New York City going back, you know, more than 100 years, the evidence is sitting in these warehouses. I was like dying to get into these warehouses. So I wrote that book. It came out. But in the process of writing that book, two things happened. One, I learned that East New York, which is in Brooklyn, actually, had the highest number of unsolved homicides. And I never forgot that. And then the day that my book came out, there was a big trial for a white-collar criminal. Of course, I can't remember who it was, but one of the big white-collar criminals of the 1990s. So I had just spent a bunch of years researching murder, and I was able to go from zero to being an expert in murder just because there's so much information out there. I mean, we're tracking murder very, very well in the United States. And so I could tell you, you know, for any city, state, town in the United States, how many people were murdered, who they were, how many crimes were solved, how many were not solved, just anything I wanted to know. So when I read about this white collar crime, I thought, oh, well, how many white collar crimes are there, and how bad is it? How many people do we arrest? How many people go to jail? So I looked into that, and I called everybody that I thought could answer that question for me. I called the Department of Justice. I called attorneys general all across the United States, the FBI, the SEC. And without exception, every one of them told me, we're not tracking that. We do not know. They couldn't even tell me good figures for what their history of investigating and arresting white-collar crime. And I thought that was kind of a big deal, and I ended up writing an op-ed about it, thinking, you know, we have no idea. Like, we have an inaccurate picture of how bad financial crimes are. It could be enormous and devastating. It could be not so bad. But the point is, we did not know. And so
0: might that have been the case, by the way, of Michael Milken?
1: No, but it's that time period. There was like a bunch of them. George Bush was probably one of the more active presidents in terms of his administration going after financial criminals. So where was I? Oh, yeah. So I thought that, you know, I wrote this op-ed. It was in the Times, and I thought there'd be some kind of reaction, and there just wasn't. It was just crickets. And I shouldn't have been surprised.
0: It didn't move the needle, did it?
1: No. And whenever I would talk to people about this, like, oh, my God, financial crimes, really, really bad. It's just not sexy. Nobody believed me. Nobody cared. And so for over 20 years, I have had like my eye out for the story that would communicate that this is actually important. I mean, it may not be as sexy as serial killers, but it's just as bad. The devastation from white collar crimes is in many ways worse. Anyway, so at one point, my publisher asked me if I would be interested in writing a true crime book. And again, I don't think of myself as a true crime person, but immediately that fact that East New York had the highest number of unsolved crimes, unsolved murders, it popped into my head. And I thought, you know, before I say no, let me look into that. There may be a story there. And it turns out there was. I looked into it. I traced it back to financial crimes, actually several crime waves, and that led to the book, The Killing Fields of East New York. And the most exciting thing I uncovered was, I think most of us are aware that there was a big subprime mortgage crisis, you know, 2007, 2008. And I learned that the very first subprime mortgage scandal was in the 1960s, 1970s, and it destroyed neighborhoods across the United States.
0: Interesting. Mitt Romney's father, George Romney, I knew when he was a governor of Michigan, where I grew up. He was in one of your books, wasn't he?
1: He was in The Killing Fields of East New York. These programs all came out of civil rights legislation in 1968, and HUD was created, and George Romney was the first head of HUD. He was appointed by Nixon, and Nixon thought that he had run against George Romney, and I think Nixon's idea was basically he's going to put Romney here and bury him, and nobody's going to hear from him again. But this legislation and HUD's mission at the time was to affirmatively further fair housing, and in particular for families of color. And George Romney, you know, he was such a decent soul. He really, you know, believed in this mission, and he really wanted to make this happen. He wanted to see that families of color had the same ability to buy a decent home as white families did. But unfortunately, he was appointed by an administration where that was not their main concern.
0: You know how he died?
1: No.
0: Died on a treadmill.
1: Oh, God.
0: Had a heart attack.
1: Poor guy. He was a good man.
0: He was a good man. He was a decent governor.
1: That's it. He was a thoroughly decent guy. And I have a good story about him. The case that I wrote about that was eventually prosecuted in New York was run by a prosecutor named Anthony Assetto, and he was a young man at the time, as all these federal prosecutors were. They're all young men at the time. And when he saw what he had and when he saw how widespread it was, he knew that, you know, he had to conduct an undercover operation, and he couldn't do that without cooperation from HUD and the FHA. And so he met with George Romney to tell him what he found, and to talk about what he needed. And he said, told me, like, you know, he's a young guy and he was just terrified. And he said, he had the same impression of Romney that everyone did. Romney was just so thoroughly decent. And when he told him what he had uncovered, Romney was just
0: flabbergasted.
1: He was. He just couldn't believe that what was happening and right under his nose. And he said, "So, I need your help. I need access to files, to people, but nobody could know what I'm doing. So you can't tell anyone." And he said, and Romney promised that he wouldn't. And he assigned him a lawyer and two FHA guys to help, you know, pull together these files and explain to him what they meant, and he never told anybody what was going on, except for the three people that he assigned to Assetto.
0: Of all the books you've written, Stacy, which topic do you think was the most exciting for people in terms of book sales?
1: I wish I could answer that question better. I mean, I think they're all exciting. Maybe Killing Fields for this reason. Like, in the back of my mind, I'm thinking I have to communicate. Like, I was so used to people being bored by the subject, I said I have to find a way that's going to show them how devastating financial crimes are. So I connected it. And not just arbitrarily, these crimes destroyed these neighborhoods. So as the financial crimes went up, so did street crimes and murder. And it's directly connected, and I explain how. So what I did was, so the book has two threads. One thread shows the history of the white collar crimes, how they evolved and happened. And then one thread I shows East New York going from an up-and-coming working-class, middle-class neighborhood to to something called the Killing Fields of East New York. And by the way, before I go on, this is happening across the United States. I just used East New York as an example. So I begin with the murder of a 17-year-old girl, terrible story, and I picked her because she was born in East New York while it was still nice but starting to go downhill. And so I show East New York going downhill all around her, ultimately leading to her murder. And I show how the murders happen, why, and how it's directly connected to these financial crimes. So the whole book is just going back and forth between the financial crimes and the aftermath of East New York. So there's lots of murder, lots of terrible stories. I mean, horrible. There were so many bad stories when my book was first finished. We showed it to a bunch of readers and they just said, it's too much. I can't take it. And so we had to pare it, take it down a notch or two. But which kills me because people need to know just how bad it was.
0: Well, they'll do it through your books and this program, to be sure. When we come back, Stacy, we're going to take phone calls with you, especially if you live in New York. Check in with us if you know about Roosevelt Island. We'll be back in a moment on Coast to Coast AM.
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0: We all remember the story about how Jesus met up with this lady at the well. She'd had a hard life, made a lot of mistakes, and Jesus waited at the well knowing that she needed him. Help restore her soul. You know, the body can be healed. These fabulous surgeons open the chest and actually touch a beating heart. But then there's your soul. That's a whole different matter. It can't be seen or touched by human hands, yet it feels the touch. Maybe it's a miscarriage, a marriage in trouble. The only relief is what God can give. The woman at the well was broken, and there comes the Savior. Just like he comes for us. The living water is what he offered her and what he offers us. He's in the places of broken bodies and lost souls. We all need him. It's the grace that saves, the love that renews and heals the soul. Have a good day. 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
2: Iran's tankers in the crosshairs. I'm Sue Guzman, Fox News. The U.S. military destroyed five Iranian crude oil tankers in the Gulf of Oman at Karg Island. The latest from Fox's Christina Coleman.
3: CENTCOM says the strikes are in response to Iran targeting a U.S. Navy warship with ballistic missiles twice over the past 2 days. The warship dodged the attacks and no one on board was injured. This comes as the U.S. Navy continues to enforce the U.S. blockade against Iran. But Democrats continue to criticize Trump over this military conflict. Meantime, Iran is saying they confiscated a U.S. underwater sea drone. U.S. officials say not a problem. They say the drone was not armed, had no classified information, and they believe it had died from overuse and had been in the water for over a day.
2: President Trump awarding a 9/11 hero the nation's highest civilian honor. Fox's Jared Halpern has more.
4: Known as the man in the red bandana, Wells Crowther is credited with saving 18 lives on 9/11 as he ran up and down a staircase helping survivors escape the South Tower.
5: But he willingly made all of these trips up and down, up and down, up and down, over and over again, saving life after life.
4: At a ceremony honoring first responders, President Trump posthumously awarded the Presidential Medal of Freedom to Crowther, a volunteer firefighter working in finance at the World Trade Center in 2001. He died when the tower collapsed. President Trump will mark the 25th anniversary of the terror attacks at the Pentagon on Friday. At the White House, Jared Halpern, Fox News.
2: Primaries held in New Hampshire Tuesday in the GOP Senate race. Trump endorsed former Senator John Sununu, has defeated former Massachusetts Senator Scott Brown. Democratic Senator Jean Shaheen retired after three terms, opening up the seat. The Democratic nomination was won by Chris Pappas, who defeated Democratic Socialist Karishma Mansour. 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

0: The White House announcing Tuesday that the United States is banning dairy products, most alcoholic beverages, and some motorcycles from Canada as the trade war between the two countries escalates. The ban taking effect September 29th, and it comes after Canada's retaliatory tariffs went into effect Tuesday on $20 billion of U.S. imports. U.S. ban also seeking to shut Canadian products out of large long-term U.S. government contracts. Former President Joe Biden giving an update on his battle with prostate cancer. The story from Fox's Tom Rigotti.
1: The 83-year-old Biden says the radiation treatment he underwent last fall worked as intended in a social media post on Tuesday marking Prostate Cancer Awareness Month. The former president noting the occasion is more personal for him after his diagnosis last May of stage 4 prostate cancer, which has spread to a bone. He also urged American men not to delay conversations with their doctors about cancer screening, pointing to the dramatically higher survival rate when the disease is detected early. The American Cancer Society recommends discussing screening at age 50 for average-risk men, age 45 for black men, and those with a family history. Tom Rigotti, Fox News.
0: The Menendez brothers will be eligible for parole earlier than expected. Fox's Lisa Lacerra reports.
2: Eric and Lyle Menendez were sentenced to life in prison in 1996 for the 1989 deadly shootings of their parents, Jose and Kitty. In May of 2025, those sentences were reduced to 50 years to life, making them eligible for parole because they were under 26 at the time of the crimes. They were denied parole in August 2025, with the parole board saying Lyle still displayed antisocial personality trait, and Eric broke prison rules by repeatedly using a cell phone. They were next eligible to apply for another hearing in August 2028, but that's tentatively moved up to March after the brothers' requests for earlier hearings were granted last Friday. Lee Silicera, Fox News.
0: I'm Sue Guzman. This is Fox News.
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0: And welcome back. George Norrie, along with Stacey Horn, will take your calls this hour with Stacey. Stacey, what story broke your heart?
1: Actually, the killing fields of East New York. Without going into too long a story, it all came out of civil rights legislation from 1968 that was going to help people of color find a home. And that was born of all the riots that were taking place in the 1960s in the United States.
0: Yep.
1: And we were having a lot of problems during those days. And the origin, the source of these problems were discovered. And I think Johnson was thinking at the time that of all the problems, housing was one that we had at least just some prayer of being able to begin to address. It was a problem you could really just throw money at and make a step. And unfortunately, white-collar criminals just took one look at the legislation, the programs that were created, and saw a way of making money. And unfortunately, there was a lot of people willing to help them. And there was a wonderful brief window where we really could have taken an important step forward. It wasn't going to fix all the problems in the United States. It wasn't going to fix racism, but it would have been a really good start that could have changed everything. And it was just nipped in the bud by greed.
0: How would you compare things today with then?
1: My heart is breaking all over again. A lot of the progress that was made is being pulled
0: back. Eroded away, yeah.
1: Yeah.
0: You ready for some calls?
1: I am. It's always the scariest part, but fun.
0: That's great. Will in New York, let's get you started. Hi, Will.
2: Hey, George. Great guest you have there.
0: Yes, we do.
2: Thank you for all of your work and your, you know, well-researched topics tonight. So much. I may have a couple questions, but it really just caught my attention when George said anybody who lives in New York who knows about Roosevelt Island specifically to call in. So I have a couple of things about Roosevelt Island, but before that, I think you're so spot on, you know, dead on the money about East New York and, you know, what brought that community down. And you know, I think in terms of riots, it was 1968 specifically following, you know, the assassination of Martin Luther King Jr. And in Harlem, there was, you know, the major 1960s race-related riot in New York. And so I think that's part of why George Romney was pulled in. And again, you're right. He had the best intentions from all reporting, people that knew him personally or just, you know, knew the programs he was working toward. And of course, you have people who know how to exploit these programs and then bring people in and give them loans or, you know, different financial products to that exploit the program and don't have the best result for the, you know, for the person who's going to have that home. So it's a different version of what happened in the late 60s, early 70s, different version than the subprime mortgage, you know, thing that happened, you know, in 2007-08, like you said. But East New York was one of the big, you know, one of the neighborhoods that really suffered from this because then it was also overlapped with white flight. And so all these, became a very heavily, heavily black neighborhood. And at a time when it needed things to run smoothly, you had these predators, financial predators who knew what they were doing to exploit these programs to get money for themselves. And I think, when you were talking about financial crimes in like their early, like about 20 years ago, I think maybe you're talking about Enron, perhaps. I'm not sure.
1: It could be.
2: Yeah, because that was in the news for a couple of years at the time, you know, and overlapped with like the 9/11, time. And, because George, you mentioned, Michael Milken. Milken was, his crimes came to light in 87, 88, him and, Ivan Boesky. But, So, but you're very right. You know, East New York specifically, very had a big underinvestment from, you know, all governments, you know, state, local, and then not enough investment in the policing there. And so I'm not surprised that they have the most unsolved crimes and unsolved murders. Although our murder rate is down to like, in the past couple of years, like 300, less than 400 per year, whereas it went up to about 2,000 at the height, like in the 90s.
1: That's what I keep telling people all the time. I mean, people are like, mostly people who don't live here talk about, oh, it's so bad in New York, it's so bad in New York, it used to be so much better. I'm like, no, it used to be so much worse.
0: That's amazing. Do you have a quick question, Will?
2: Yep.
0: Go ahead.
2: What's that, George?
0: Do you have a quick question?
2: I don't have a question, but just Roosevelt Island, in the movies, the Spider-Man movies, you'll see in the recent Spider-Man movies, they have that tram that goes to Roosevelt Island. And back up, there's a movie with Jennifer Connelly from about 20 years ago called Dark Water. And they use those asylums, which are south of the bridge, and also Conspiracy Theory with Mel Gibson. Because all those old buildings from south of the bridge on Roosevelt Island, those buildings still stood. So Roosevelt Island is a cool place, and take that tram there, and it's a terrific place for tourists to go also. Thank you.
0: All right, thanks,
1: Actually,
0: Will.
1: One of the buildings on Roosevelt Island, one of the hospitals, was used for a very famous scene in the movie The Exorcist, when they wanted to show the main character's mother in a hospital in a terrible place, and the priest was guilty about putting his mother there. That was Roosevelt Island.
0: Stacey, how far off in the water is the island from the shore?
1: How far from Manhattan, you mean?
0: Yeah.
1: It's like nothing. I often would walk on the island and look towards Manhattan just try to get a sense of what the people felt like in the 19th century. And I'm a swimmer, and I look across and I keep thinking, you know, I could swim that, you know, and it wouldn't be that hard. But then I learned about the currents in the East River, and it's almost impossible unless you are a very strong swimmer. So a lot of the people that, including women from the lunatic asylum, would try to get off the island by swimming, and they would die. They'd drown.
0: Let's go to RJ in Rockford, Illinois. First time caller. Hello, RJ.
3: Yeah, hey, how you doing tonight, Stacey?
1: I'm good. How are you?
3: Good. I was just wondering if you knew about the connection to the, the former Schultz gang or the Genoveses, namely Rayo, that was involved along with another mobster that basically ran Blackwell Island before Austin, what was it? I want to say Mac McCormick, or I can't remember his last name. They did a raid basically on the island to shut it down in like 1936 in January, where they came in on an elevator thing and they went in and they seized the guard towers and the administration of it, and they found out that the mafia was essentially running securities for the island, and that they actually had the inmates watching the incarcerated side of the mental patients.
0: Jeez.
3: I'm sorry.
1: It went completely downhill. My book actually ends in the 19th century, but I am well aware of that. And I'm glad you bring that up, because at a certain point, the city of New York realized, okay, it's really bad. We tried and we screwed up and we got to fix it again. And so it was after that raid. But before that raid, they had bought Rikers Island with the same idea. Okay, we're do-over. We're going to rebuild all these institutions again and fix the problems. But they did not recognize that the problems weren't in the buildings and how they were built or any programs. It's in us. And we keep making the same mistakes over and over again.
0: You have a question, RJ? Go ahead.
3: Yeah, so my question, I guess, was, is, this may seem a little off, George, but, you know, I'm sure you've heard crazier theories over the course of your time. How about any connections to human trafficking? And are there any connections to particular bloodlines or family names that would have had an interest in that, I guess? Is
0: do you want to cover anything like that, Stacey?
1: I'm not sure I understand the question. Did I find human trafficking?
0: Coming off the island or anything like that?
1: The only thing, not human trafficking per se, but what I did find that we have a history of not liking immigrants. So at different times, we were focusing on different groups of inmates. So what I found, for instance, on Blackwell's Island, when I looked at the records of the prisons and the lunatic asylum, was particularly in the 19th century, there were more Irish people in prison and in the lunatic asylum than anyone else because of the biases against Irish people. And that, even though my book ended in 1895, I was just curious. So I started looking at prison records going into the 20th century. And I saw it slowly evolved away from the Irish. There was a period where it was mostly German. And then in the 1930s and 40s, the black population started to rise in the prisons and rise rapidly, and so much that they're in the Department of Correction annual report. I forget for what year it was, 1930, 1940, I'm not sure, but there was a whole section about Negro inmates, and the commissioner and the warden were saying, like, what is going on? Like, how all of a sudden there are all these, you're sending all these black people to us. Like, is there a crime spree that we are not aware of?
0: Was the island a mecca of crime?
1: Not in the 19th century. I wouldn't call it. Well, yes. I mean, there were murders. There was rapes. And it was interesting, another thing that I found was they were basically starving people in an effort to keep costs down. They were feeding them on less and less a day. Like, it was almost like a race to see how little they could spend to feed each inmate. I think they got it down to 12 cents a day, which you Jeez. Think, well, maybe 12 cents in those times, you know, was different. And it was, but it still wasn't enough to feed anyone well. And starving people was a crime. So they were sending people to prison on Blackwell's Island, like if parents were not feeding them properly or other institutions were starving the children, they would be sent to Blackwell's Island. And yet Blackwell's Island was starving people.
0: Nancy in Philadelphia. Hello, Nance. Go ahead.
4: Hi, George and Stacy.
0: Hi.
1: Hi.
4: I'm needing to medicate myself and pre-medicate you guys with Tylenol, Pepto-Bismol, and some Valium, because what you're describing in terms of the lunatic island and the abuse of women, that still goes on today. I don't know if you're familiar with the cases, two of them I'll mention. Number one was United States Supreme Court case, O'Connor versus Donaldson in 1975, when the ACLU brought the lawsuit to force mentally ill people out of psych facilities. They were all shut down and they were forced out onto the streets. Some of them are violent, and that was not supposed to be the case. Secondarily, there was a court decision in the investigation by the United States Department of Justice against Universal Health Services, UHS, headquartered right here in my state of Pennsylvania, for false claims. That was submitting false claims to Medicare and Medicaid. You should read those two cases. It will turn your stomach. I earned my PhD in psychology. It took me 10 years and it cost me $1 million. And I earned that at the Friends Hospital, first psych hospital founded by the Quakers in the first hospital in the United States for psychiatric patients. Her patients were treated very lovingly. And now it's a for-profit institution. And what goes on there is exactly what you described. Women are being raped. Women are being harmed by the people running the place, by the CEO of the hospital, came up with a scheme to make money and harm people in the process. It will turn your stomach. What I saw go on there, you can't even tolerate hearing about it. Horrible.
0: Why? And it continues, Stacy, I guess, huh?
1: Well, I'm glad that you brought that up because it's so true, and it's true of everything I research. And I remember when I was when I first started researching what was happening and how these institutions were run and how this was allowed to go on. I was like, these people are monsters, and how, why didn't these commissioners do anything about it? The people of New York were well aware that this was going on. It was being reported on, and they just, they, why didn't they rise up? But I could say the same thing about us today. There's terrible things going on everywhere I look, and I'm not doing enough. No one I know, well, I shouldn't say that. Many of us are not doing enough, and we're allowing these things to happen. I can't open the paper without reading about some terrible thing being done that we could fix, and why are we not fixing them? So I can't criticize, I can't judge the people of the 19th century, because we do know better.
0: Big time. Next up, Billy in Glendale, California. Hi, Billy.
5: Hey, how's it going, George, brother? George, brother, Stacy, sister, thank you for all you both do. Sister, as somebody who is a social activist and also somebody who believes in no war but the class war, I have a question to ask you regarding what you were saying earlier about how financial crimes and white-collar crimes are not looked at as sexy. My question is it possible that the reason why financial crimes are not looked at as sexy is because for some reason some people don't even consider them crimes, and what can we do about that?
1: Absolutely. Absolutely. I talk about this all the time. I mean, we in the United States, like, we hear about street crimes and murder all the time in TV shows, books, articles, the news. It's pounded into us. And so that's, so we have this inaccurate picture of crime in the United States because that's all we know. And it's not by accident. I started this in the very beginning talking about the fact that we are not tracking data about white collar crimes, and I don't believe that this is an accident. America has been kept in the dark about how extensive white collar crime is and the extent of the destruction that it causes for over a century because it benefits the people committing these crimes. And the people committing these crimes are, for the most part, people with wealth and power and connections and the ability to control the narrative and keep us in the dark and to not have, television shows and movies and everything. We have a long history of criminalizing the poor and absolving the rich, and it's like we've been groomed. So it's why people will accept stories about migrants eating dogs or claims that street crimes and murder is going up. Like I talked about this before, like people think, oh, it's so bad now, but it's actually not. But people will easily accept exaggerated reports about crimes because we've been flooded and used to looking at crime that this way, and as you said, the people with wealth have been tinkering with politicians and the criminal justice system so that we can't even call what they do crimes.
0: They've been doing that for years, Stacy, for years. We're going to come back and take final calls with you in a moment on Coast to Coast AM.

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2: Next hour, we go live to the United Kingdom to talk with Richard Lawrence about channeling and ETs, and make sure you're part of the Coast to Coast extravaganza. We'll be back in a moment with Stacey Horn and take final calls with her as well. Have you signed up yet to become a Coast Insider? 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
2: 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And through the app, you can sign up to be an insider. And again, we added Canadians can sign up too without tariffs. 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

0: And welcome back to our final segment with Stacey Horn, George Norrie with you. Stacey, how close does Roosevelt Island echo Alcatraz? Is there any similarities there?
1: I haven't studied Alcatraz. I can't really answer that question. I'm sorry. But can I just refer to something that you said just as we were ending the last segment?
0: Sure.
1: You talked about how we treat white-collar crime. It's always been like that, and that's so true. Like, Damnation Island shows how it played out in the 19th century and how few white-collar financial criminals went to jail then. And prison wardens, they had to produce these annual reports, and even prison wardens in their annual reports would say, you know, we know rich people commit crimes too, and yet you never send them to the prisons here. What's up with that?
0: Good idea. Let's go to Mayat in New York City. Welcome to the show. Hi, Mayat.
2: Yes, thank you so much, George. This is such an important program. My gracious. First of all, I want to share a couple points that I think will be helpful for your further researches. One is a great read and book by Noel Ignatiev, and it's How the Irish Became White. And the other, as regards your the surprise about what was happening where blacks were suddenly most of the prisoners in the prisons. Ava DuVernay is a very innovative filmmaker, and I believe it was 2016 where she did a film, American documentary film that explores the intersection of race, justice, and mass incarceration in the United States. The 13th Amendment outlawed slavery except if you were convicted by a crime, and that even refers to convict leasing, which was a terrible period. And we seem to be going toward that. So civil rights and human rights are getting off the map, as it were. So if you have any comment, which you already expressed your disheartened about that. But my question is, and George, I just love Gina so much. I couldn't talk to her before about something going on among a couple of two newbies, aspiring coasties. So I'm going to let her explain some of that to you because it's a serious matter. But my first question is about the time frame for both your East New York book. I imagine it relates to when the crack cocaine epidemic came on the scene, and also the time frame for Blackwell and Roosevelt Island. I'm also wondering if the European immigrants, like in the 20s

0: and 30s, did the alum play a part because they were dealing with hellish conditions in terms of what was happening in Europe, and we seem to be getting close. So if you have my questions, I'll listen over the air. Thank you so much. And Gina has some story for you, George.
1: Okay, we'll get to that later. Go ahead, Stacy.
2: I think the questions were, what were the time frames of both books? And Damnation Island was all 19th century. It basically ends in 1895, but with an epilogue for each of the institutions. And the Killing Fields of East New York, it's basically the 1960s to the present, but there were crime waves going on that allowed the subprime mortgage crimes that I wrote about to flourish, and the main crime waves being blockbusting and redlining. So the book is also a history of racism in our country, because these crimes were very much tied to exploiting racism. So the financial crimes are focused in the 1960s and 1970s, but the aftermath in East New York and really in the rest of the country continue in my book to today.
1: All right, great. Let's go to Joe, truck driving in Missouri. Welcome to the program. Hi, Joe.
3: Hi there. I was wondering if the guest ever found any evidence in her research of the politicians who set these programs up having a real change of heart, not just about the results and how they turned out, but about like the fundamental approach. Because it really seems like a litany of like Reagan's old law about like the most dangerous words being, I'm from the government and I'm here to help. Like, you take billions of taxpayer dollars, run these massive government programs, and it seems on balance to hurt the people it's intended to help. And the bureaucrats get a lot of power over your lives. The white collar criminals, they'll write the legislation, can scam them. But, you know, you're trying to help the poor and the feeble-minded, and you create hellish conditions that would be worse than begging with a tin cup. You try and get minorities housing, you cause a massive housing collapse that then banks can buy up everyone's homes. You try and do integration, and, you know, all this stuff kind of sounds good, but it's just very misguided. And then you end up basically ethnically cleansing innocent white working class communities literally at the point of a bayonet. And no one seems to be helped by any of this. But it all sounds good on paper. It's all like very utopian, but doesn't seem to. Did any of these politicians ever like reassess their view of human nature or the role of government?
1: How much fraud was involved in this, Stacey?
2: Well, first of all, I want to say the problem wasn't the programs. The programs were sound. And where they were well run and where the people who were running them were doing what they can to avoid fraud, it went well. The problem wasn't the programs. The problem were the criminals defrauding the programs. And in terms of funding, it was like, excuse me, Blackwell's Island all over again. They never put enough funds into these programs to run them well. And we do that now. You know, we, like in the 60s and 70s, we always had enough money to fight wars, but not to address fair housing and affordable housing in the United States, and that's true now. So next. I'm not sure if I'm answering the question, because unfortunately I couldn't hear a lot of it.
1: You did well. Lewis in Hazleton, Pennsylvania. Hi, Lewis.
4: Hello, George. Thank you for taking my call. I have a comment and a question for Stacey Ellis out there.
1: Okay.
4: First of all, I want to give a shout-out to Big Daddy Cool down there in Alexandria, Louisiana. His football squad, LSU Tigers, looked like a juggernaut this past Saturday. But my question, Stacey, is, given his dubious history, in totality, what similarities, if any, does Roosevelt Island have with Fire Island and or Plum Island? Okay, thank you, George.
1: All right. Do you know about those other islands, Stace?
2: None. I mean, those are... yeah. Okay.
1: Would you say that Ellis Island, or not Ellis Island, but Roosevelt Island, was the worst?
2: Well, perhaps because it had the most institutions, but Ward's Island, North Brother Island had institutions. Hart Island, which is now New York's Potter's Field, they had institutions there. I guess Roosevelt Island was the worst because it had the largest population. More people were being hurt there.
1: My favorite movie, It's a Wonderful Life with Jimmy Stewart. You ever see it? Of course you have, right?
2: Yeah.
1: Where did it take place? In New York?
2: Bedford Falls.
1: Bedford Falls, which was where? New Jersey?
2: I don't know. Why did that pop into your mind?
1: Because you mentioned Potter's Field.
2: Oh.
1: Old man Potter, he had a little housing project out there.
2: Well, you know, it's interesting that you do bring that up because Bedford Falls makes a very brief appearance in my book just because that book is George Bailey was providing affordable housing to immigrants in that movie, and that was seen as a good thing. But now, you know, we're so anti-immigrant and being kind and providing decent homes to immigrants is not a priority in America.
1: Let's go to Ross, Lincoln, Nebraska. Hey, Ross, go ahead.
5: Hey, George, how are you? Hey,
1: good, Steve. Buddy.
5: I have an idea, premise for your next book.
1: What is it?
5: Detention centers for all the people for ICE. Have you been to a detention center with ICE?
2: No, but that is a good idea.
1: I wonder if you'd be able to investigate that, Stace.
2: I gotta believe somebody is. There's a lot of reporters reporting them in for newspapers and television news. I don't know if anyone's working on a book, though, but yeah. Yeah, the trick would be getting into them.
1: What's going on at these detention centers, Ross? Is it out of control?
5: I've been to one in Nebraska. We have one here. They call the Cornhusker Clink, believe it or not. I don't know what they call the one in Florida. But I went in with the ACLU lawyers, and the conditions are horrible. They're all confined in, you know, like you're saying, 4 to 6 in a room. This is like 20 in a caged-in area like dogs. I've seen dog pounds in better shape. The medical staffing is ridiculous. The food is ridiculous. If you want to get a lawyer in and an interpreter, you have to make a month, you know, at least a month in advance. And then they only give you so much time. So all these people that have been thrown in these detention centers, they're pretty much the same as all what you've researched in all these other places. And these places are getting millions of dollars, and the state's getting all the kickback money, which should be going to the detention center for, well, humanity, you know, but I don't see much there. So that'd be your next good book.
1: Could be another investigation, Stacy.
2: It's, you know, whenever I research, the world just keeps getting darker and darker. I mean, I can't believe what is going on in our country right now.
1: Is it out of control, in your opinion?
2: It's horrifying. What he just described, you know, he's not making that up. That's going on. I mean, who are we? Why are we doing this?
1: West of the Rockies, North Bend, Oregon, we go. Lynn is with us. Lynn, go for it.
6: Hello, can you hear me?
1: Yeah.
6: Yes, hello. Thank you for taking my call. I was a registered nurse in 2 countries, and my grandpa came over from Operation Paperclip as a pharmacist out of Germany. And people don't really know the history of big pharma, man-made drugs, and the suppression of alternative healing modalities. And I just wanted to share the beauty. There's American Society of Clinical Hypnosis, and it heals all addictions, cancer, autoimmune diseases, moderate to severe psychiatric disorders. You can use it in burns and emergencies. They were using it, dentists. That this book, they have one of the books I got out of the American Society of Clinical Hypnosis. It's just so fabulous. It's all doctors, PhDs, and a few dentists. And bruxism and TMJ, they're healing and doing root canals with no anesthesia. And, oh, my gosh.
1: Yeah. You can't beat that. But call in on an open line right some night, Lynn. We can talk more about that. So it ties into the topic of the moment. And, Stacy, what's your next project?
2: I'm mulling over with my publisher two possible books. One is another criminal justice book. While researching Damnation Island, I learned some very interesting things about the crime of disorderly conduct. And it's so broadly worded, it means whatever the police and the courts want it to mean. So it's been applied to target various groups over our history. So I want to do a history of disorderly conduct. And the other one is a science book. I happen to have a cousin who recently won the Nobel Prize in medicine. And I wanted to write a book showing him and his research, excuse me, that led to the Nobel Prize and how he was able to do these research and discover this very important discovery and contrast that to how we are defunding scientific research, basic science research in our country.
1: Stacy, what's your website and where do we get your books?
2: Anywhere you can buy books, and my website is simply stacyhorn.com.
1: Of all the books you've written, and they've been what, seven?
2: Yes.
1: What's your favorite?
2: You asked me something like that at the beginning. I can't answer that. I'll say it's always my most current book, The Killing Fields of East New York.
1: Did that take a long time to put together?
2: You know, I wish I had more years to write that book, but my publisher and I initially wanted to have it come out during the most recent presidential election, and I didn't quite make it.
1: Well, you did well. You did well. Thanks, Stacy, for being on the program. Up next, we're going live to the United Kingdom to talk about channeling and ETs.
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3: 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Happiness comes to those who find their help and hope in God. That's true happiness. And here are 10 practical ways, 10 rules for happier living. Thought they were good. Give something away. Do a kindness. 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

0: 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It's life's lubricant. Pray to know God's way. Plan as though you will live forever. You will, with faith in the Lord Jesus. And live as though today is your last day on earth. 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
3: Republicans set to rally in Dallas tonight. I'm Ted Lindner, Fox News. President Trump, Vice President Vance, and GOP House and Senate nominees expected to be on stage Wednesday evening at the American Airlines Center in Dallas for the first ever national party convention in a midterm year. Will this draw voters out in November? Fox's Evan Brown takes a look from Dallas.
4: President Trump undoubtedly excites his Republican base, but he's not on the ballot, and often the work of getting voters to the polls is very local, and that means phone calls, door knocking, and word of mouth.
5: We need to focus to keep the voters' attention. It's important for them to stay on board.
4: Margaret Ann Lopez proudly showed up for barbecue and a meeting of the Irving, Texas Republican Club. Club President Chip Black says they're hoping to get whatever red voters out in what's often blue Dallas County.
6: Because there are a lot of people who love Trump, but you have to bring in, have them come in and vote for the down ballot people also.
4: In Dallas, Eben Brown, Fox News.
3: The U.S. has launched new strikes on Iranian oil tankers. Fox's Jessica Rosenthal.
7: U.S. forces struck multiple Iranian oil tankers after Iran attempted to strike a U.S. Navy ship Monday. Their attempt failed. Iranian officials recently announced they've tested a new missile called Qasem Basir and had targeted U.S. Navy assets in the Strait of Hormuz. U.S. officials said they'd never struck anything. But this new missile prompted speculation among military analysts that Iran's been receiving help from a foreign government. In recent days, Iranian officials have acknowledged economic pressures due to the U.S. blockade, with Iran's President Masoud Pezeshkian warning in an interview that those pressures may erode public support. Jessica Rosenthal, Fox News.
3: And it was primary night in New Hampshire in the GOP Senate race. Trump endorsed former Senator John Sununu, has defeated former Massachusetts Senator Scott Brown. Democrat Senator Jean Shaheen retired after three terms, opening up the seat. She defeated Sununu 18 years ago. The Democratic nomination won by Chris Pappas, who defeated Democratic Socialist Karishma Manzoor. 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
3: The head of the Smithsonian Institute is stepping down following months of tension with the Trump administration. Fox's Jared Halpern with more.
11: The Smithsonian Secretary Lonnie Bunch says he'll retire at the end of the year with very mixed emotions and heartfelt gratitude. Bunch has led the Smithsonian Institution since 2019 and has been linked with the Smithsonian for decades. The Smithsonian is not a part of the executive branch and is overseen by a board of regents made up of the vice president, the chief justice, members of Congress, and so-called citizen regents. But the Trump administration has criticized leadership of the museums and research facilities, accusing exhibits of promoting social justice and activism and efforts to rewrite history. At the White House, Jared Halpern, Fox News.
3: President Trump's Super PAC MAGA Inc. spending big on Texas Attorney General and Senate candidate Ken Paxton in his race against State Representative James Tallarico. Fox's Brooke Taylor in Dallas with more.
12: MAGA Inc. telling Fox, quote, high tax Tallarico wants to take money out of Texans' pockets. MAGA Inc. is going to ensure Texas knows about Tallarico's radical policies and elects Ken Paxton to the U.S. Senate. Tallarico's campaign firing back.

0: Quote, billionaire-backed dark money groups are lying about James Tallarico because they're scared of the people-powered movement we're building to fix this broken, corrupt political system. The cash comes after weeks of Republicans calling on President Trump to start tapping that war chest, as Tallarico has massively outraised Paxton with $69 million brought in through June, compared to just over $9 million for his GOP rival.
1: President Trump will be in Dallas this week to campaign for the GOP at the midterm convention. I'm Ted Lindner, and this is Fox News.
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1: Up next, we're going live to the United Kingdom to talk to best-selling author Richard Lawrence about channeling and ETs. A couple of his books include Unlock Your Psychic Powers, Contacts with the Gods from Space, UFOs, and Extraterrestrial Message. We'll be back in a moment with Richard on Coast to Coast AM. Scammers are using fake, strange things, e-card invitations from a company called Evite, paperless posts, and efforts to trick people into giving up email logins, phone numbers, and security codes. 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

0: And welcome back to Coast. George Norrie with you, Richard Lawrence with us, an internationally respected spiritual teacher, psychic medium, award-winning international best-selling author, and one of the world's leading authorities on UFOs and their spiritual message. He has researched UFOs for more than four decades and was the first to bring declassified CIA and Pentagon UFO files to Britain in 1980. Richard, welcome back. How have you been?
1: I've been great, George. I was just trying to work out how long, you know, when I first appeared with you. I think it's over 20 years ago, you know.
0: It's been a long time. Where'd the time go, Richard? Where'd it go?
1: I don't know, but you sound as if you're well.
0: I'm doing okay. Good. My friend.
1: Good.
0: Watching the years go by, but staying healthy.
1: Well done. Great. Likewise.
0: Richard, did you know our friend, the late Nick Pope?
1: I did. I mean, I came across him. I wasn't like close to him, but actually I spoke to him on his first day at the Ministry of Defense. And I said to him, I said, look, do you believe in UFOs? Because he took over, as you might know, the UFO department, which existed then. It was called Secretariat Air 2, I think. And I was in touch with him already because I've been campaigning forever on this. almost since my teens, I'd say almost. But anyway, I spoke to him. I said, Nick, do you believe in UFOs? And he said, not particularly. You know, I've just been moved into this department. So I said, well, you will. And sure enough, he made a career of it later.
0: You were exactly right. I miss that guy.
1: Yeah, well, he stuck his neck out. You know, he went so far. But like the government... all this disclosure, I mean, I was doing disclosure, as you mentioned in the intro, like 40 years ago, when it was laughed at, completely ruled out by most people. But now, I mean, it's great to see it happening, but we need to move beyond disclosure, and we need to go to the next step, which is why they're here, how can we cooperate with them, who are they?
0: Exactly. How did you get involved in all of this?
1: Strangely enough, I was not looking particularly for UFOs. I was looking for the purpose of life, inverted commas. And that was an overriding thing with me since the age of 14. Sure, I'm not alone in that, but for me, it was everything. And I tried various things. I was at a school which was very Christian. It was a very church school. And I was thinking of being a priest. And I don't wish to offend anyone at all when I say this, but I didn't find that they could answer some of my questions. I respect all religions, but I didn't get the answers I was seeking, which was really disappointing to me then. In fact, I walk around Canterbury Cathedral, if you've come heard of that. That's where I went to school, mm-hmm. which is like the main cathedral in England, in tears. I was very disappointed. I mean, simple questions like, for example, if Jesus is the one and only way, what happened to people who were born before Jesus and weren't given by God the one and only way? And the person I was asking was the dean of the cathedral. He's like the number two in the church there, because the main archbishop in England is the Archbishop of Canterbury. And he couldn't, you know, when you're 14, you can see when you're being BS'd. You can see when someone's not really leveling with you, and he didn't know. And that was just one of the questions. Another one was about life after death. So then I got onto my search. I got very interested in Eastern religion, which was very trendy then. I was at university, and you know, the Beatles had been to a few years earlier, but they'd been over to the Maharishi and there's meditation, and so it was quite trendy, but for me it wasn't a trendy thing. I was really looking for the meaning of it, and I found a lot of great truths in the yoga field. I still do. And through that, I came across Dr. King, who was a master of yoga, Dr. George King, but was also a UFO contactee, and one thing led to another, and I've devoted my life to that.
0: When did the channeling start for you?
1: So if I think back to, you know, this isn't unique, because I've done so many sort of phone-ins in England where people have phoned in just about psychic things, because my best-selling book is Unlock Your Psychic Powers. It's not my best book, I don't think, but certainly my best-selling internationally. So I've done a lot of calls where so-called ordinary people, people who wouldn't say they were psychic at all, are phoning in and saying, well, look, this happened to me, that happened to me. And these are psychic experiences that everyday people are having. I'm sure there's people listening to this show. Well, I guarantee there are people listening to this show who've had psychic experiences. But some of them will be people who don't really regard themselves as psychics, but they're still having them. So that sort of thing was happening to me in my childhood. But I set out actually using the crystal ball, not because of its sort of the connotations we think of it, but more as a sort of Taoist symbol of the void in which everything exists. To me, it was that. And I started doing that, I'd say, in my very early 20s. And then that led to me being able to give psychic readings. I gave hundreds of psychic readings in those days. And this led to me channeling, long story short. But what I have found out about channeling is, number one, it's very difficult.
0: Mm-hmm.
1: To do properly, it's very difficult. Now, a lot of channelers won't say that. And if they don't find it difficult, if they never found it difficult, I don't think they are reliable channels. I'm sorry to offend anyone, but I think this is something where you've got to have powers of concentration above the average to do it properly. And I was lucky, again, I learned a lot from Dr. King, who was a master of yoga, who'd practiced yoga for 8 hours a day for 10 years before he sort of declared himself as an extraterrestrial medium. And so my own journey has been one of, you know, progressively advanced in people, but from this earth, but on very high realms indeed. And most recently this year, John of Patmos, who was the Saint John who gave the Book of Revelation. That was absolutely amazing experience. But again, I don't believe he's extraterrestrial, that saint. There's another Saint John who was the disciple of Jesus, of course. I believe he's from this earth, but I have managed of late to channel very advanced individuals from very high realms of this earth. And this is the point. The more advanced the medium, the higher the caliber of the intelligence that they can channel. That gets missed a lot too by channelers. And it makes sense because you're gaining a rapport. And to gain a rapport with the communicating intelligence, you have to be on the same mental level, approximately anyway, during the time of that message being received. And if you aren't able to reach that level, you won't be able to channel that level of intelligence.
0: Richard, when you get into the mode to channel, how do you put yourself in that situation?
1: Well, I, as I mentioned, I use yoga practices. I use deep breathing exercises very much and other things such as mantra, what you might call meditation. But what you are doing when you're channeling, of course, is you are receiving. So, I mean, I run courses on psychic development a lot. And, you know, I not so much as I used to, but I still do. I'm running a retreat this month up in the north of England. But you have to sort of put your mind in a receptive mode. Now, this is where concentration is vital. Because if you can't do that and maintain a certain level of concentration at the same time, then your imagination will kick in. And then you'll start to imagine things, which aren't channeling. They're coming from you and not from the, and this is very, very common, sadly. And this is why you have so many channels who contradict each other about extraterrestrials. So they can't all be right if they're contradicting each other.
0: How do you know you're channeling something that is benevolent as opposed to something that is not?
1: Well, that's a great point, actually. So this is where the spiritual level of the medium is vital. So you have to be, first of all, you've got to have discrimination. You've got to recognize. Now, I will give an example. Some years ago, I got a message from someone who was, this is going to sound really strange. I don't want to be rude to this person who's on another realm, not this one, but I didn't particularly like the vibration of them. But another guide said to me, take the message. And so I did. And the message was a good one. It was a basic one, but it was a good one. It was a kind of a religious, basic religious one, but good. Now, I'm only giving that as an example because you have to be mindful of the vibration, the energies around. And if that guy, other guide hadn't advised me to take it, I wouldn't have done. Now, it turned out the person who delivered that, I don't think I've ever said this on radio before, was in a group or band or whatever you call it, called, which I didn't know really well at all, called Run DMC. And you know, this surprised a lot of people, but it was quite a Christian thing. I didn't know anything about them, but all I can say is I took the message down. It's in one of my books, God's Guides and Guardian Angels. Just after I got it, though, probably within half an hour, I got a phone call from a DJ in England, whose shows I appeared on fairly often in those days on stations, called Mike Allen. Passed on now, he's quite well known in London. What I didn't know, though, was that he was the person who brought Run DMC to the UK. So I was able to ask him. So I just read the message to him, and he said, well, that actually is a message for two people because you've got overlapping voices in the way that's delivered. Well, of course, I then found out that Run DMC had two rappers working one after another. Anyway, I've digressed a long way from your question, which is, so that wasn't interference, but you do have to be very mindful of dark force intelligences, of, you know, that kind of energy, and you can detect it because you're not going to lose control. Now, where it's dangerous, and it is dangerous, and Dr. King used to say, you know, it's safer to pitch a tent on the freeway. But, you know, if you just give over your mind, if you enter what you might call a negative trance where you don't have any control at all and you just give over to a communicating intelligence, you're wide open then for interfering intelligences. And there are many of them, unfortunately, sadly, on lower realms who want to cause confusion, particularly in the UFO movement, and will claim to be from the Pleiades or Syria or wherever it might be, and will give perhaps a sort of high-sounding message, but all their real intent is to delude the medium and a lot of other people who might follow that medium.
0: At what point, Richard, did your channeling cross over the UFO investigations?
1: Well, funny enough, when I was first, bringing out UFO information, I did get a number of communicators who were... had been connected in their lives to this. So some of them I hadn't heard of actually, and their names elude me now, but there was a person, well, one, two well-known people actually. One was Winston Churchill.
0: Wow.
1: And he had, as I found out later, and because records were released under the Public Records Act, been lied to by government officials. In the Ministry of Defense. He tried to find out what flying saucers were. They called them flying saucers then, I think in 1952, I believe. And he'd had a whole, it's all been published now, a lot of nonsense given back to him by the Admiral of the Fleet or the Lord High Admiral or somebody had passed him a lot of cover-up nonsense. So then I learned something which has come out actually recently in disclosure in America, that just because you're prime minister or even president, it doesn't mean you're being told the truth by the deep state. So what Winston Churchill wanted to do was let it be known that he himself had been lied to, that he wasn't covering up, you know, but he didn't know. So that was one. And another one, which is quite surprising, was Pope John the 23rd. And I do think that he had been approached possibly by extraterrestrials. I think he might have had some regrets, but anyway, you know, that he hadn't taken it further. But anyway, he too was in a situation of control and of cover up. And I don't think the Pope was kind of in charge of the Vatican really. And now we know, of course, even in the last 5 years, that the Vatican actually had a crashed UFO which was sent over to America. So this is decades before a lot of these revelations are coming out.
0: How did you come across information like that, Richard?
1: Well, I mean, you know, those two were cases of early channeling, and I think they were interested in me, actually, because of what I was doing. I do remember one occasion, actually, when I was going to do a TV show, and this was in the early 80s, and I was up against a really difficult chap who won't be known in America, but he's very well known here. So Patrick Moore was his name, and he was a massive debunker of UFOs. He was an astronomer, and he actually said that he didn't believe there was life anywhere in the universe other than this Earth. We now, of course, no astronomer would say that, right. But in those days they did. So I was kind of younger. I was in my 20s. I was going to appear with him. I was quite nervous, really, because he was a very intellectual man. And I got a message the night before from Winston Churchill. I do remember. And he said, I will be in the wings. This was the message, you know, tomorrow. So they were interested in getting the truth out, maybe because they thought they should have got more truth out when they were here. I don't know. Anyway, went along to the TV studio. There in the wings, this sounds absurd, was a massive photograph of Winston Churchill, literally. And that's because the item before me was a vote by the audience on who is your favorite Briton in history. Oh. And the person who won was Winston Churchill. So when I walked onto stage to do this interview, the whole audience was crying out the name Winston Churchill, because that's who they'd voted for. And I walked out and did the UFO interview with this astronomer, and I did demolish him, really, which, you know, isn't usual, because, in fact, so much so that he refused to appear with me ever again, which I took as a great compliment.
0: Wow. Of every 10 channelers out there, Richard, how many do you think are truly legitimate?
1: Quite often, none. Actually, I want to be fair, actually. Now, let me be fair, because you said 10. You see, the trouble is, people are used to being trained to drive a car. People are used to being trained to do mechanical things and jobs. And if you want to be a doctor, it can take 7 years of training. People don't think that spiritual abilities, not just mediumship, actually, but you could say prayer as well, are things which require training. If you want to be accurate, if you want to be powerful, if you want to be good, powerful for good, I mean. And mediumship is particularly important. It's a certain type of mental ability. You know, it's a phase of mind that you enter, just as you enter memory. You know the difference between, unless you have a problem, between memory and imagination. And you can know the difference between mediumship and imagination. But if you have no training, and unfortunately people are being deluded, and they're being told that all you need to do is take this weekend course, and you can virtually pick out who you want. It could be Virgin Mary. It could be really whoever, Master Kutumi. By the end of the weekend, you can choose. Well, first of all, you wouldn't choose. They would choose you, possibly, if you were able and ready. And if it was within their determinations to channel, they might choose you. But only if you're trained, as I said earlier, only if you're able to raise your consciousness through various methodologies. You might loosely call it meditation, but that's misunderstood as well, to a high enough level that they can gain a rapport with you. So that's the problem, really. I think so. To answer your question, I think it's very rare. I'd be much more likely to believe someone who was claiming a contact with somebody on another realm than I would somebody who's claiming an extraterrestrial.
0: We'll be back in a moment with you, Richard, on Coast to Coast AM with Richard Lawrence talking about channeling and UFOs.

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1: Grandpa sat on the patio bench, just looking down at his hands. Finally, I had to check to see if he was okay. He said, "Oh, I'm fine. Have you ever looked at your hands? I mean, really looked at your hands?" He said, "I guess I really never thought about it." He said, "Well, stop and think for a moment about the hands you have. These hands are wrinkled or shriveled now and maybe weak, but all my life I've used them to grab life. They put food in my mouth, clothes on my back. They've been folded in prayer. They tied my shoes, pulled on my boots. They've been dirty, scraped, raw, swollen, and bent. They have a wedding band that showed the world I was in love with someone special. They trembled when I buried my parents. They've been sticky and wet and bent and broken and dried and raw. They're a mark of where I've been. But more importantly, it'll be these hands that God will reach out and take when he leads me home. He'll lift me to his side, and I'll be able to touch the face of Christ, because he's the Savior that makes it all possible. So look at your hands, think what they mean, and someday you'll be able to reach out and touch the face of Christ."
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1: We'll take your calls next hour with Richard Lawrence as we talk about channeling and ETs right here on Coast to Coast. 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
2: Absolutely. 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

0: And welcome back to Coast. George Norrie with you, along with Richard Lawrence. Richard, tell us about this special world peace pilgrimage that you went on.
1: Yes, well, we did a, you know, can I just tell you something strange first?
0: And then, sure. Yeah.
1: Because I had an interesting bit of synchronicity last night, which involved Coast to Coast, by the way.
0: Oh, yeah.
1: So, you know, my wife and I, I've been married for over 40 years, and we could have met through paranormal.com, by the way, if it existed then, because we both have the same interests, and we're both really on the spiritual line completely. So I'm very fortunate in that regard. And then every night, actually, she just got back from LA yesterday, but we went for a walk last night. And on this walk, we were talking about the fact that Jesus, because a friend of ours is writing a book about Jesus, coming from another world. And she quoted to me on this walk, a Bible quote, actually, from the book of St. John. I'm sure you've probably covered it before. And it was, "Ye are from beneath, I am from above. Ye are of this world, I am not of this world." That's from the book of St. John. Anyway, that was on the walk, which was about, I don't know, 10 p.m.-ish last night, England time. We came in, and at about 10:15, I received an email from a listener to Coast AM about UFOs and about Jesus being extraterrestrial, and he quoted that quote in his email. In fact, I think his email was sent while we were on our walk. And Alison, my wife, has never, ever quoted that quote to me before in our over 40 years of marriage. So she did it on the walk. We came in, and while we were on the walk, one of your listeners was sending me an email with that quote in it. What do you make of that, George?
0: What are the odds of that happening?
1: Exactly. So I think the only thing we can conclude, but what's also interesting, I mentioned to you earlier, John of Patmos, and I've had a communication from him. I actually had a communication from him in January of this year, and it's a very interesting one. But long story short, in the book of Revelation, which he brought, he received it from an angel, according to the Bible, and I believe that to be true, mm-hmm. and this angel received it from Jesus. He was the person who first said that Jesus came from Venus, because in the book of Revelation, it says, "I am from the root and offspring of David and the bright and morning star," which is Venus. So it's there. Sorry, I digressed from your question there, George.
0: That's okay. We're talking about your pilgrimage for world peace.
1: Yeah. So we are believers that there's a spiritual energy crisis on Earth, that we are sort of really, I don't think you have to be, when I say we, by the way, I'm referring to the Aetherius Society, which I've been secretary for, again, for over 40 years. But I don't think you have to be, in spiritual things to see we're teetering on the edge of World War III all the time. I mean, in Iran, in Ukraine, you know, they're so far they're contained, but if they weren't, they could easily go global, either of those situations. So one of the things that we do is we gather people on a place which we regard to be holy, not just in the UK, by the way, in America and other parts of the world, and send out spiritual energy using prayer, using mantra, using healing, using visualization. And we held a world peace pilgrimage. We actually had, I think, 284 people came to it, because they had to not just like walk into a church. They had to travel down to Devon, to a place called Holston Down, which is not really a mountain. It's a large hill, but it's described as a mountain. And, you know, stay there, climb it. Some came from other, you know, Japan, America, other countries, Africa. And we gathered together and sent out spiritual energy. And I will say, even though it hasn't produced the goods that had been hoped, that was the weekend when this memorandum was struck between America and Iran. And for a while, there was a ceasefire off that world peace pilgrimage. It hasn't been stuck to, but it still exists. If they did stick to it, then we'd have peace in that situation.
0: Richard, the next time you channel John of Patmos, find out what he meant by the sign of the beast.
1: Oh, yes, I certainly will. You know, it's very interesting because when I channeled him, I was made aware of someone I didn't know anything about who's called Amos, and he's a prophet in the Old Testament and he's a minor prophet, they say. But here's the interesting thing. Amos, who I believe channeled some of this to John of St. John in those days on Patmos, he was preaching in an area which is translated into English as Armageddon. So this was hundreds of years before the book of Revelation, but he was warning then of a final days of a sorting and a sifting of the wheat from the chaff. I think he used it, called it a sieve. And so that the reason that the final conflict, which you're referring to really through the sign of the beast, is called Armageddon is because it refers back to the time when those teachings were first being given in the region of Armageddon, which is in Israel. When I received this message from John of Patmos, by the way, I didn't know any of this. I didn't know anything about Amos. It was all very interesting, and I finished it, and then somebody knocked on the door, who was a client actually of my wife. My wife is a picture restorer. They'd come round to the door to do some business, and turned out that the person who came was from Israel, and he said to me, "I've brought you a gift," to me, because normally her clients don't deal with me at all. He said, "Really, you brought me a gift?" He said, "Yes," and the gift was an Israeli or Jewish, I should say, probably dictionary. So just after I got the message from John of Patmos detailing Prophet Amos and the prophecies that were made in Israel, an Israeli dealer comes to the door, see my wife, and gives me a gift, which is a Jewish dictionary. So I couldn't ignore that. There's another bit of synchronicity there, George.
0: They're not coincidences, but they are
1: Yeah.
0: synchronicities, aren't they?
1: Yeah, they are indeed. And it happens to a lot of people in one way or another. And I must say I've had a lot of it in my life, a lot of it. The
0: Those
1: first
0: that
1: year, a
0: have
1: big UFO sighting. Sorry.
0: that ability, how can you tell the difference between a real channeling and the mind playing tricks with you?
1: That's such a good question, and it's so important. And I have to come back to the thing I said. Well, there's more than one way, but one real way is correct training. And I know that Dr. King got himself very unpopular in America, actually, when he first went over, which would be the late 50s, early 60s, 59, I think he first went, when he said that to be a medium for extraterrestrials, you need to have 10 years of training. And he was challenged on this, and he was told, well, you know, if in that case, no one's had that kind of training except you, which would mean you're the only one. And George King said, well, if I'm the only one who's had that kind of training, then I am the only one who can, you know. But so it does come back to spiritual training.

0: where you can tell the difference between what I mentioned earlier, being receptive to a communication that you know is coming from outside of you, and you are able to get it accurately. That too is difficult. So even if you are genuinely channeling, you've still got to be accurate. So if you haven't got control over your own mind, which yoga philosophy, not just the physical exercises, is one way, I think probably the best way you can train it. And I've practiced these things for actually over 40 years now. But this way you actually know when a message is coming to you from outside and when it's your own mind. And as far as I'm concerned, you have to work very hard. I'll give you one of the things I do,
1: okay,
0: which is sometimes when I get a message, I don't get a word, because when I've used telepathic mediumship, actually of late I've moved to a different form of mediumship, which is a self-induced higher trance, not a negative trance, but a yogic, what you might call somatic type of trance. But if you are receiving it telepathically, you cannot be thinking about the words, what they mean, because as soon as you do that, you can unwittingly start to alter them, even if you're getting a genuine message. So it will be partly the message you're getting and partly your own wishful thinking or your own opinions discoloring it. So it does come back to training. The other thing, of course, is you can test a message. You can get a message, you can test it out by its worth. Now, my favorite book, we've talked about this before on the show, is called The Nine Freedoms.
1: That's right, Dr. King, right?
0: Yeah. And there's a text in there which was channeled by an intelligence from Mars, because the intelligences that are really interested in us are the intelligences in this solar system. I know that's not what most channelers say, and I can see it's very convenient to start to sort of claim to channel from so far away, nobody can check. But actually, quite logically, it's beings on higher levels, higher frequencies that might be invisible to us, on Venus, on Mars, on Jupiter, on Saturn. These are the intelligences who are most concerned with our welfare. And frankly, they don't need any help from outside sources to give us a line of communication. So one of those was this book I mentioned, The Nine Freedoms. I think in a show many years ago, we even played an extract from this, because I co-wrote the biography of Dr. George King with Brian Kniep. And it's now an audio book, and you can actually hear in it this type of communication. But I use that book myself, and even very recently, because I've now been able to enter some of the highest stages described in it, such as cosmic consciousness, for example. I use it not just as a philosophical work, a teaching. I use it as virtually a technical manual, because the most reliable way, if you can do this, to channel is to be aware of your chakras and to be aware of the force of Kundalini. Now, I'm not saying you can't do it. I don't believe that Alice Bailey or Blavatsky, who were great telepathic mediums, whether they call themselves that or not, knew that. I don't think they used that method. So you don't have to use that method. But if you can, then you can get a really, really accurate type of mediumship. You know which chakras are activated, and you can get more than mediumship. You can get very high states of realization, and you can be aware of our existence in the cosmos as a whole.
1: Richard, when you say that Jesus might have come from Venus, yeah, we assume he was born here in this planet, but do you think he was reincarnated from Venus?
0: I won't say reincarnated, because I think on Venus and Mars, actually, and on the other planets, they don't need reincarnation. We need reincarnation. We need reincarnation. It's like a rain check. Like we're stopped in our tracks. We pass the other realms, and then we have a sort of recalibration, and then we come back and give it another go. But they don't need that. They are too much in tune with their, what you might call their higher selves, their divine selves. There are masters on this earth as well, by the way, who are male and female, just because it's master, it refers to male and female, from various racial backgrounds and so on, who have achieved that. Not many, but there are some. But on the whole, we need it. But Jesus, like other avatars, like, I mean, Sri Krishna is one of the greatest. I mean, what he had to deal with in that conflict called in the Mahabharata, which is really a nuclear conflict, there's no doubt about it. And there were spacecraft described in the Mahabharata and the Ramayana. In fact, the Ramayana is mainly about retrieving a spacecraft known as the Pushpaka Vimana. He too, Sri Krishna and Rama, were avatars from other worlds, so it's not unique. But Jesus, of course, we have the famous Star of Bethlehem. That's not a star. That's no star. Stars don't hover over stables or places in Bethlehem. The whole planet would be destroyed. This was obviously quite clearly a UFO, and it was arranging the birth of a Venusian intelligence on Earth. And he delivered later, actually, through Dr. King, a most wonderful set of teachings and practices called the 12 Blessings.
1: But you believe there was a baby Jesus, right?
0: Yes, they had to go through, when they're born through the womb of an earth woman, they have to go through childhood, birth, and grow up. And that's part of the karma of it. And interestingly, while Jesus was in a physical body and brought about his own death, he wasn't tricked, you know, he wasn't trapped. He arranged it not to forgive us our sins, but to take karma. But while he was here, of course, he could also do amazing miracles and give fantastic teachings. After his ascension, later on, he did remain on earth, but he was more limited from a karmic point of view.
1: That's a good point. We're going to come back and take calls with Richard Lawrence in a moment. Jump aboard when we come right back.
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3: 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And here are 10 practical ways, 10 rules.

0: 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Plan as though you will live forever. 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
3: Hours away from the Republican midterm convention, I'm Sue Guzman, Fox News. The first ever GOP midterm convention set to get underway tonight in Dallas, Texas. And President Trump expected to be the headliner for both days.
4: This two-day-long Republican National Midterm Convention won't handle party business like the presidential ones because nobody needs to renominate President Trump, but it is the hope of the president and his party that the attention will push enough Republican voters to get out and vote in November. The GOP often sees lower turnout in non-presidential years, and the president knows GOP control of both the House and the Senate hang in the balance. While the president will speak both nights, Vice President Vance gives tonight's keynote at the arena in Dallas. Eben Brown, Fox News.
3: Primaries held in New Hampshire Tuesday in the GOP Senate race. Trump endorsed former Senator John Sununu, defeated former Massachusetts Senator Scott Brown. Democratic Senator Jean Shaheen retired after three terms, opening up that seat. And the Democratic nomination was won by Chris Pappas, who defeated Democratic Socialist Karishma Mansour. United States military destroying five Iranian crude oil tankers in the Gulf of Oman and Karg Island. We have the latest from Fox's Christina Coleman.
5: CENTCOM says the strikes are in response to Iran targeting a U.S. Navy warship with ballistic missiles twice over the past 2 days. The warship dodged the attacks and no one on board was injured. This comes as the U.S. Navy continues to enforce the U.S. blockade against Iran. But Democrats continue to criticize Trump over this military conflict. Meantime, Iran is saying they confiscated a U.S. underwater sea drone. U.S. officials say not a problem. They say this drone was not armed, had no classified information, and they believe it had died from overuse and had been in the water for over a day.
3: Secretary of State Rubio vowing the U.S. won't allow Iran's attacks to go unanswered. 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
3: An Illinois mom facing first-degree murder charges after she allegedly killed her son and attempted to end her own life. Fox's Mike Tobin reports.
18: Two children came home from school, found their two-year-old brother Barrett hanging in the basement. A neighbor got him down, tried CPR, but it was too late. The mother, Corey Walsh, was found upstairs in a bloody tub with a knife. Her wrists and thighs were cut. Court documents read that she said she killed him because he was the devil and the Antichrist. Documents also say she had been following the Clancy case. Texting with a group about the case 3.5 hours before her little boy was found dead. Her defense says there is no connection between this and the Lindsay Clancy case.
19: That's speculation that this has anything to do, that it's a copycat or anything like that, is baseless and cruel.
18: Most of the family was not at the detention hearing because little Barrett was laid to rest at the same time as a hearing.
3: The White House announcing Tuesday that the United States is banning dairy products, most alcoholic beverages, and some motorcycles from Canada. This is the trade war between the two countries escalates. The ban takes effect September 29th and comes after Canada's retaliatory tariffs went into effect Tuesday on $20 billion of U.S. imports. Former President Joe Biden giving an update on his battle with prostate cancer.
10: The 83-year-old Biden says the radiation treatment he underwent last fall worked as intended in a social media post on Tuesday marking Prostate Cancer Awareness Month. The former president noting the occasion is more personal for him after his diagnosis last May of stage 4 prostate cancer, which has spread to a bone. He also urged American men not to delay conversations with their doctors about cancer screening, pointing to the dramatically higher survival rate when the disease is detected early. The American Cancer Society recommends discussing screening at age 50 for average-risk men, age 45 for black men, and those with a family history. Tom Rigotti, Fox News.
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1: Let's take some calls with Richard Lawrence this hour as we talk about channeling and ETs right here on Coast to Coast AM. 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

0: And welcome back, George Norrie, along with Richard Lawrence. Richard, what is the talk of UFOs in Britain? Is it as widespread as it is here in the United States?
1: No, I don't think it is. It should be. I mean, it does come up, but there's still a lot of, you know what you get a lot now? You get a lot of so-called critical thinking. So, you know, more and more people are going to university, which is in many ways a good thing. And they're taught critical thinking. And as a result of that, though, you get a sort of predilection towards skeptical doubt. I mean, true skepticism is an open mind, and you need to be inquiring. I've been inquiring about channeling. You have to discriminate. You have to be careful. But I think over here in the media, although I do appear on shows over here about UFOs, I think on the whole, they don't want to go there still. Britain's lagging way behind America, and not even on its coattails. They haven't made any real revelations, and they haven't come up with any strong statements. But, you know, they're certainly interested in it. And I think looking at polls and so on, no longer are most people disbelievers. People are open, and people are open to the idea of it. Most people, I think, believe in alien life now. And they are open to these ideas, but they just don't have the interest they should have. I think America, let's give credit. Let's even give credit to Donald Trump. It's great that this stuff is coming out. The point is made. I think the proof has been given now. And that both the governments lied, which, I mean, Dr. King in 1958 did a rally in Trafalgar Square, which is a big square in London, as you might know. And he then said that governments were lying. So he was so way ahead of his time. But the point is made. It's been admitted. The evidence is out there. The proof is starting to come out. We really need to move on to the next step. Can I quickly say, because you asked me about our World Peace Pilgrimage earlier this year, that there are, I've just been given this note here by my assistant here. There are two pilgrimages in California this month. They're on actually the 19th of September. And one is to Mount Baldy in Southern California. One is to Mount Talek at Lake Tahoe, Northern California. And information is on our website. That's the Aetherosity website, aetherius.org.
0: Excellent. Are you going to be out there?
1: No, I'll be over here. But there will be, lots of people going, and we have a headquarters in LA, as I think you know, and elsewhere in America. We have branches and so on, and so people will get whatever guidance they need to go about these pilgrimages if they want to join us. You know, when we did our pilgrimage in Devon, we had a lot of people who had never been on a pilgrimage before. They were completely new to it. They joined in magnificently. We taught them how to chant mantra, which is an initiation, actually. It's not something that should be done lightly, and they really did it superbly. And we had healings there on that mountain, by the way, as well. We had some wonderful results.
0: Richard, in everything that you've done in terms of channeling or UFO research, what would you say is the most fascinating thing for you?
1: Good question. I think, as it were, at the global level, the big picture level, I think it's the direct cooperation with extraterrestrials. The fact that we're able even now to perform missions, and we do several of them, where we're working, you know, because people, a lot of channelers or claim channelers, and I'm not saying they're all fakes. I don't want to give a sort of dogmatic approach here at all. One needs to carefully look at them, but they tend to give information. They tend maybe to give what they say are teachings. But in the Aetherius Society, we are more about action. Yes, there are teachings, but we're more about directly cooperating with extraterrestrial beings, even on the pilgrimage I mentioned. We had a direct cooperation where they were able to send energy as well out in coordination with that pilgrimage. So I think it would be those kind of experiences. There's one particular event which we've talked about before, so I won't sort of necessarily go through it all again, but I will never forget, which was when the Chernobyl event happened in 1986. And I was with Dr. King when it happened. And before the world knew that it had happened, we were already engaged in sending out spiritual energy in direct cooperation with beings from other worlds. And we revealed the fact that there had been extraterrestrial intervention, not to stop it, but to greatly lessen the impact of that disaster. And this was confirmed 16 years later by Pravda. So that was like an example where you had both the proof of the contact, but you also had tremendous relief given to possibly millions of people.
0: How many members of the Aetherius Society do you think there are?
1: I don't think we're very large. So I'm going to just say we're, you know, if you talk about like members, subscribers and so on, in certainly in the thousands, but I wouldn't say we were in the tens of thousands. We have a lot of other people, though, who aren't really members, aren't subscribers, but know about us and kind of support our work, because I do a lot of podcasts as well. And we hear from people. I'm amazed. I hear from people who've known about us for decades and even do some of our practices and join in. For example, we give the times of a spacecraft that we say is called Satellite Number 3, which comes into orbit. It's in orbit now, actually, to potentize spiritual action. And I've met people who I've never heard of before, and I've been secretary in the UK, in Europe, actually, for over 40 years, and they've been joining in with Satellite Number 3. So I think there's probably a lot more people than I know about, but it's not massive. It's not a sort of multi-million in terms of numbers or money either.
0: Now, Dr. George King passed away in 1997.
1: I want to correct myself there. Probably is just about multi-million in terms of money, in terms of property, but not like some of these organizations you hear of where they've got, you know, billions in the bank. And right. Things like, nothing like that at all. No.
0: Back to Dr. Sorry. George King. He was the founder of the Aetherius Society, wasn't he?
1: He was. Yeah. He had his first contact in 1954. This was after his like 10 years of yoga training, 8 hours a day. He was able to enter this state I touched on, samadhi. I've entered that in the last 3 years. So it's took me a long time to get there, but you can get there. It does exist. It is real. It is amazing. But because he could do that, he could be used not just as to receive communications, but to actually channel them through his voice. And so then the society itself started the following year, 1955.
0: He channeled extraterrestrials on a regular basis, did he not?
1: He did. For the first part of his mission, till I would say the sort of very early 80s, he received them in a samadhic trance through his voice. They were recorded. You can hear them. So, for example, the audio book of his biography, which is called The King Who Came to Earth, you can actually hear these extracts, some of them. Where we have extracts, we don't verbalize it, because I was the person who read the book mainly, but we actually play them. So these are beautiful. But after that, he used a more telepathic kind of a mental transmission, partly because of his health, I think, which wasn't terrible, but you've got to be in pretty good form to enter that type of trance and sustain it for that period of time accurately.
0: Well, when you say that channeling could be dangerous, what does that mean?
1: What I mean is that if you do the channeling that some people teach, where you aren't, you see, a channeling that is really sound is where you have enhanced concentration. And if you really enhance your concentration enough, and this isn't new, this isn't an etheric thing, you'll find it in the aphorisms of Patanjali, and you'll find it in ancient Buddhism, and you'll find it in various places, in Tummo and so on. But if you are able to focus your concentration so much, and I have done this now, that you enter a trance state, that's a positively induced trance state over which you have complete

0: complete control, and you can switch it on and you can switch it off, and you have an awareness, let's call it that. A light is burning. On the other hand, there are trance states which people are taught to use, and you can see it in some native rituals and so on as well, where they enter a negative trance. You can see it in some spiritualist churches, actually. And this is through a blanking out of the mind, is the kind of the exact opposite. And you don't have enhanced concentration. On the contrary, you've virtually eliminated your concentrative ability, and you can then be taken over. Now, if you're taken over then by a benign intelligence, a good intelligence, a friendly person, it might be your late uncle who's passed on or something like that, you'll be fine. But if let's call it, for want of a better phrase, a dark force, a bad energy entity comes in and takes you over, you could end up possessed. I mean, I've heard of stories actually of a priest in England in a certain type of church who did a thing which I think they call speaking in tongues, who did this, no doubt entered some kind of negative trance, and that night tried to kill his wife with a carving knife.
1: Oh my gosh.
0: This is years ago, but I don't think he succeeded. But he was a basically, as I understand, a good man. But he'd been taken over. He'd been possessed during this practice, which he thought was a good one, but it's a dangerous one if you're negating your mind. That's what I really mean, George.
1: All right, let's go to the calls. Let's go to Drew in Eugene, Oregon, west of the Rockies. Hi, Drew.
2: Hello, George. Thank you for taking my call.
1: Sure.
2: Thank you. My question for your guest concerning UFOs is, has any report surfaced where a person has had an instantaneous response to a crop circle they have seen within hours of the crop circle's appearance? And I do have a follow-up question.
0: Yes, hi, Drew. That's a great question. Yeah, because we get quite a few crop circles over in the UK, as you know. I'm no expert on crop circles, let me say that straight away. But I have heard of cases, yes. I have heard of cases, for example, where someone has had a UFO sighting and it's been over a field. And shortly afterwards, they've gone to that field, which they'd seen earlier and had no sort of crop circle in it at all. And after the sighting, a crop circle has appeared in that field. I have heard of that, almost instantaneous. Don't think they saw it being formed, but they did. There wasn't enough time, shall we say, for a hoaxer. And there are hoaxers, as you probably know, who create crop circles that aren't very... I've heard they're not very good, a lot of the hoaxed ones. They're not nearly as good as the real ones. But there wouldn't have been time for that to happen. So I have heard of cases like that, but it's not really my field. It's a very interesting one. I personally believe, though, for what it's worth, it has a lot to do with the Mother Earth as a living being. This is one of the most important things that we can share, that Mother Earth is a living intelligence. She is a being of great compassion. And I think it could be connected in some way to her as well. And of course, using the natural, what you might call devic forces, which do exist around our world.
1: All right, let's go back to Drew for his follow-up question. Go ahead, Drew.
2: Yes, thank you. My follow-up question is, of all the UFO researchers, is there any one researcher dedicated to translating crop circles? And if so, how would a coast-to-coast AM listener contact them? Thank you.
0: I'd have to look that up. You know, I've got a website, Drew, which is richardlawrence.co.uk. And you can email it. You can email me, richard@richardlawrence.co.uk. And we'll try and find out. I don't want to just, because it's not my field and some people, you know, that I've known of may not even be alive. For example, the leader of a band you may have heard of called the Troggs. Did a song called Wild Thing and a few other songs. They've had a lot of hits over here, probably song. In America.
1: That was a big hit.
0: Yeah, indeed. Well, he was absolutely dedicated. I think he donated £1 million towards UFO research. And he was really into it. And there has been quite a bit of crop circle research. So I'd rather look that up, Drew, if you don't mind. But do feel free to get in contact with me, bearing in mind crop circles is not my main field.
1: And, Drew, let me give you an email to somebody who could also help you, Linda Moulton Howe. She's an expert in crop circles. Send her email is earthfiles@earthfiles.com. Just send her an email, and I'm sure she'll work it out with you.
0: I would go down that route because George knows his onions, as we say in England.
1: To be sure.
0: You don't know that saying, George.
1: I've never heard that before.
0: It's a compliment. Let's put it that way.
1: Okay, I'll trust you on that one. Let's go to Joe in Monterey, California. Go ahead, Joe.
3: Thank you, George, for taking my call.
1: Sure.
3: Let's see. I'm a veteran of all the things that he's talking about. 50 years ago, I took up a discipline called Silver Mind Control. And where you go into trance state. Now, I work with ETs, well, some ETs, the positive ones, because I know there's lots of negatives, and of course, other beings from higher dimensions. I encourage people to wake up in their dream state. That's their higher self. They could travel in their dream state and they can make contact. But they really need a target. They really have to put forth the energy to remember their dreams and when they wake up to have dreams and remember it. That's the first start in learning about your higher self. I do channel my superconscious mind, which is excellent for communicating with extraterrestrials and higher beings, of course. Now, trance states are normal once you start to work with it and master it. This is to make contact with your higher self. It's a form of spiritual discipline. But the best form of spiritual discipline that I know of is making contact with Divine Spirit, the Holy Spirit, the light of God. You enter this, this will transform you. And if you keep doing this, and if you reach these higher dimensions and get the light from those dimensions, your enlightenment becomes more quick. Now, the best thing to do is come up with a discipline that actually works for you. The Patanjali sutras, they're excellent for developing yourself with your crown chakra or your eighth chakra. I was in cosmic consciousness for 4.5 years. I am very well aware of what happens. I was in self-realization for 1.5 years, and that definitely is quite different than cosmic consciousness. You are finally awakened. That spark of God is awakened in its world, in the world of, or the kingdom of God. God the Father, what Christ talks about, not the gods of religion that people get caught up in. Christ knew God.
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0: And welcome back, George Norrie, along with Richard Lawrence, and your calls this last half hour. Richard, of all the channeling you have done, which would you say is the most fascinating or strangest?
1: Well, that's very interesting. I did a whole series of channeling, which

0: was with writers. And it was a very good idea, actually, to get me to do that. That was an idea of somebody on another realm. Because when you're getting, for example, a poem, and you're getting it, shall we say, in 3 minutes, you're writing it down, it's telepathic. But as I mentioned earlier, with me, sometimes you can't think about what it means at all. You've just got to try and get the words as they're given. Sometimes the words are spelt out, like WORLD rather than world. You don't think about it. So you get it down. Then when you've done it, and I do remember one, which was from two poets, neither of whom I'd ever heard of, but they do exist. One was called Fouque Greville. One was called William Davenant. They were 17th century poets around the Shakespeare time, but not names I knew. So that was interesting in itself because they gave me the names. And then you write it down and you look back at it and you find that it rhymes for a start. You haven't, you know, to get a rhyme, you've got to think, hang on, June, moon. You've got to think about it. You're not thinking about it. You're just writing it down. Then you find out it's in what they call, I discovered later, iambic tetrameters, which is the style that was used in the 17th century. And then you have words in it which aren't in the jargon of modern vocabulary. They're old words, you know, ne'er-do-wells and phrases like that. They're all published in my book, God's Guides and Guardian Angels. So that of itself was very interesting. It wasn't by any means the most important or elevated message I've ever had, but it was an interesting one. And then I culminated when I got Dante. And then later I got Sir Francis Bacon, actually, who wrote a lot of the Shakespeare things. And he gave me phrases. In fact, we have a journal here called Psychic News, and they published some of them in there. Where, you know, he gave me phrases that were in Shakespeare plays, which I didn't know. Again, I checked and found afterwards. And there's a whole film actually on my website. On my website, some of the channelings are there. I'd have to say that, John of Patmos was a real high watermark, a very elevated person, not an ascended person, but very advanced indeed. And I also have come to realize that there was a prophecy made in Theosophy with Alice Bailey, for those who are familiar with her, by the Master DK, of an initiate who would appear in the 21st century to make certain revelations. And I think I've been told that that was connected to me and that certain revelations would have been made, which are no longer necessary now because of what some of the things I've mentioned, the 12 blessings and the 9 freedoms. But still, that connection is very important to me because I've always known that, you know, I was channeling for a reason. Now I realize it's for a higher reason than I'd even thought. And it's about demonstrating the states, the high states of consciousness that can be attained when you work with the great ones from other worlds. We had a caller actually just before the break, I think Joe, and he mentioned, it's very interesting, his experiences, and I'm not questioning them at all, but, you know, phrases are used, such as he used the phrase cosmic consciousness. I think he said he was in that for over 4 years. And I'm sure he was in an elevated state for over 4 years, but it's not what I mean by cosmic consciousness. It's not what the 9 freedoms means by cosmic consciousness, because in that state, the real state, and I have entered it very recently, actually, even in 1 or 2 minutes, George, you can go through time. You enter timelessness. You can gain experiences which would, under normal conditions, take possibly, you know, many, many years to really experience. And you also, on a practical level, you can't sort of physically function. You're virtually almost immobile, so you couldn't go about your daily life in that state. But you could have a reflection of it in your daily life. So those are some of the highlights, really, George. I could go on, but I think those are some of them.
1: All right, let's take final calls with you. Let's go next to Sherry in Zephyr Hills, Florida. Welcome to the program. Hi, Sherry.
2: Hi, first-time caller. I'm not sure if the subject that your guest is talking about is anything related to what's going on with me. At this moment, I have a UFO sitting out.

0: outside my garage, and I was completely sane. But anyway, it's been in this position for about 3 weeks now.
1: Have other people seen it, Sherry?
0: No, it's only out between 3 and 6 a.m. I'm in a very rural area. I'm right on the spine of Florida. There's a area known as Green Swamp, which is our basic water basin for the state. We have our rivers flow out of this area. I'm in the hills of Zephyr Hills of Florida. So I'm kind of on an elevated area that I can see across, and this has been sitting over top of the Green Swamp area. The area in general is where three counties come together, and I haven't been able to get anybody as far as authorities or anybody to coordinate with their time, because they all keep saying, I can't go into this area, and I can't. And everybody has to travel through the other's area to be able to get to the area that I think I have pinpointed where I'm seeing Ariel. So I didn't know if I sit close to an airport, but they don't have nighttime radar, and they won't. So for the last 47 years, UFOs have made themselves a part of my life.
1: They follow you a lot. Richard, what do you think of that?
2: Well, that's Sherry, isn't it? Hello, Sherry.
1: Yeah.
2: I try to keep an open mind, George, all the time. You know, it's obviously extremely unlikely that a craft would be landing every morning between 3 and 6 a.m. for weeks on end. I've never heard of a case like that before. I have heard of craft landing at 3 a.m. at an appointed time and being seen. One person who had that experience was Mary King, Dr. King's mother. I've seen a craft at sort of 3:30 in the morning from a distance. But a landing like that near the garage, I mean, an easy thing is to get some witnesses, I would suggest. And then Sherry will have some confirmation of what she's saying.
1: Pretty dramatic stuff, though, Rich, isn't it?
2: It is. And you do hear so many of these things. And it's so easy to dismiss. I mean, I've been dismissed many times with things I've said. So one has to keep an open mind, but one has to realize also that one needs to discriminate carefully and think what else. I mean, I do remember my godmother actually thought she was seeing UFOs every night. And I went down to where she lived in the country, and they were in the sky, but it turned out they were, you know, they were an aerial phenomenon. And so this can happen too. And one has to just be very, very careful. And sometimes you can say, look, I don't know. And there's nothing wrong in that. And so there's nothing wrong with psychic development. So many, I always say there's three words you're going to need. And those three words are, I don't know. Because I used to do shows with psychics who would come on, and they would be asked questions, and they'd feel they had to answer them. And if they didn't answer them, then they weren't being a genuine psychic. And so they were pressured to answer them, and they would come up. Well, I used to call it the Father Christmas complex. They'd come up with answers that were pleasing to the person who'd called, but they weren't always true. And sometimes you just say, look, I actually don't know. So I'm going to say that about Sherry's case.
1: Let's go to HR in Midland, Texas on the wild card line. Hello, HR.
3: Yes. Hello. Thank you, Mr. Norrie. And Mr.
1: Sure thing.
3: Yes, I was curious about it. Seems like in the Bible, it's very clear that Jesus was born, that the Christ, the Anointed One, was born in Bethlehem, and the story of his life. And of course, it was 30 years before he began teaching and healing people. And I would encourage people that we're in for some really hard times coming up, I believe. And I think that that we need to be clear about the entity of Christ and the importance of Christ. And it seemed like there was a contradiction that is definitely not from Venus.
1: Well, why don't you explain that again, Richard?
2: Yeah, well, thanks, HR. I'd agree with you on one point, that Jesus is extremely important and a wonderful, wonderful being. I don't believe he was the one and only Son of God, but I believe he was a virtual God compared to us, as was Jesus. I mean, one of my books is called Contacts with the Gods from Space. And these beings, these avatars, as the Hindus would call them, have come through the ages, and not only in India, and not only in the Middle East. I mean, Confucius, Lao Tse, are two others. Coming to what you said about Jesus, I do believe that, you know, whether or not you believe he came from Venus, actually it was John of Patmos, or Saint John as they refer to him in the Bible, in the book of Revelation, who was the first to say this. Dr. King has also said it, and has channeled the Master Jesus in a wonderful set of teachings called the 12 Blessings, which I use and which go way beyond the Sermon on the Mount, because now greater teachings can be given than could be given then. But he was a most wonderful, selfless, compassionate being who came here. It's interesting you mention at the age of 30, because the years between 12 and 30 are missed in the Bible. And the Gospels only just cover some of the events, of course. But those are years where I believe, among other things, he went to India, he went to the Himalayas, or what we might now call Tibet. And I do believe he practiced Tummo, and he became a great master in his own right. Hence, after his resurrection, which was a terrible, terrible thing, which brought wonderful, wonderful results for us, he was able to, you know, preserve his body, come back, re-inhabit and reinvigorate his body, and then go through that initiation of ascension, in which, as you might remember from the Bible, he traveled in a cloud, but of course you don't travel in clouds. Clouds is one of the words in the Bible which denotes UFOs. The Bible is absolutely full of UFOs, not just the New Testament either. The Old Testament, Moses, there are many great cases, including one in which Moses himself was taken up Mount Sinai in a cloud to meet the Lord. So the Lord, I believe, being a great being from another world.
1: Do you think that some of the visitations of Fatima, for example, were UFOs?
2: I think that's a really interesting case, and I've wondered about that. Sometimes I do believe, and I know Virgin Mary was very important in that case, and I do think sometimes the suppositions or the, how can I put it, the sort of belief systems of people are taken into account in the visions they receive. So in other words, if you were a great believer in the Virgin Mary, you could see your occurrences as being the Virgin Mary, whereas it might actually be another intelligence. I mean, this certainly happened. I was with Dr. King when we sent a lot of energy out to after an earthquake in Mexico City, and the energy that was sent out did bring tremendous relief. And there were houses literally falling down, and people in those houses, it was after an earthquake actually, were not being injured at all and just walking out of them. And a lot of them put it down to the Virgin Mary. I remember Dr. King saying to me, well, that's, you know, she was a great lady. So the beings that did this don't mind that at all, but it isn't necessarily actually the Virgin Mary in all those cases. And the same happens in the East. You know, people have an idea of a Dakini or a particular god. So they see things through their own iconography, through their own images, but it may not be so. One of the most interesting beings in the history of our world is, I believe, Shiva. And I do believe Shiva is a very, very great extraterrestrial. I actually believe it's the same. This is me. This is not Dr. King. This is just me. I do believe the same being that is referred to often as the Lord Babaji. And before he was Shiva, he was Rudra. So there's another example of possibly the greatest of all the avatars who've ever come to Earth.
1: And what about Buddha?
2: Yeah, another one, a very great being. There were, I believe I'm right in saying, sightings of UFOs. I think they were stars. There were five, I believe, over his birth that were seen. I believe Buddha actually is on Earth now. That was actually prophesied in Theosophy, and I believe he has returned. And I believe that he's on a place which I'm sure you've covered at some point in your shows, Shambhala.
1: Well, let's get you back again, Richard. Let's get you back again, our friend. Richard Lawrence, our special guest. You're invited back whenever you want. For Dan Galante, Tom Danheiser, Lisa Lyon, Lex Lonehood, Sean Latasseur, Alec Fernandez, Sue Trikas, Tim Banal, Mary Berry, George Knapp, and Richard Serrett. I'm George Norrie, somewhere out there on Coast to Coast AM. I'll see you on our next edition. Until then, be safe, everyone.

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2: A midterm rally set for Dallas starting tonight. I'm Ted Lindner, Fox News. President Trump, Vice President Vance, and GOP House and Senate nominees expected to be on stage tonight at the American Airlines Center in Dallas for the first ever National Party Convention in a midterm year. But the question is, will this draw voters out in November? Fox's Evan Brown taking a look at that.
3: President Trump undoubtedly excites his Republican base, but he's not on the ballot, and often the work of getting voters to the polls is very local, and that means phone calls, door knocking, and word of mouth.
4: We need to focus to keep the voters' attention. 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
3: Margaret Ann Lopez proudly showed up for barbecue and a meeting of the Irving, Texas Republican Club. Club President Chip Black says they're hoping to get whatever red voters out in what's often blue Dallas County.
5: Because there are a lot of people who love Trump, but you have to bring in, have them come in and vote for the down ballot people also.
3: In Dallas, Eben Brown, Fox News.
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0: launching new strikes on Iranian oil tankers.
1: U.S. forces struck multiple Iranian oil tankers after Iran attempted to strike a U.S. Navy ship Monday. Their attempt failed. Iranian officials recently announced they've tested a new missile called Qasem Basir and had targeted U.S. Navy assets in the Strait of Hormuz. U.S. officials said they'd never struck anything. But this new missile prompted speculation among military analysts that Iran's been receiving help from a foreign government. In recent days, Iranian officials have acknowledged economic pressures due to the U.S. blockade, with Iran's President Masoud Pezeshkian warning in an interview that those pressures may erode public support. Jessica Rosenthal, Fox News.
0: And in the state of New Hampshire, primary night on Tuesday in the GOP Senate race, Trump endorsed former Senator John Sununu, defeated former Massachusetts Senator Scott Brown. Democrat Senator Jean Shaheen retired after three terms, opening up the seat. She defeated Sununu 18 years ago. The Democrat nomination won by Chris Pappas. 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
0: An AI researcher quits over safety fears.
6: 27-year-old researcher Jacob Coxon quitting his job at artificial intelligence company Anthropic over concerns that AI companies aren't acting responsibly with the technology that he claims could kill us all by the end of the decade. Coxon commenting on X, he's concerned about the power of the technology, saying it'll soon become superhuman systems that can hack anything, revolutionize any field overnight, and acquire real power and resources. Coxon saying that the race to improving the superintelligence is superseding safety precautions, and he says it's a gamble to get there first. There's been no immediate comment from Anthropic. Sue Guzman, Fox News.
0: President Trump's super PAC MAGA Inc. spending big on Texas Attorney General and Senate candidate Ken Paxton in his race against State Representative James Tallarico. Fox's Brooke Taylor.
7: MAGA Inc. telling Fox, quote, high-tax Tallarico wants to take money out of Texans' pockets. MAGA Inc. is going to ensure Texas knows about Tallarico's radical policies and elects Ken Paxton to the U.S. Senate. Tallarico's campaign firing back, quote, billionaire-backed dark money groups are lying about James Tallarico because they're scared of the people-powered movement we're building to fix this broken, corrupt political system. The cash comes after weeks of Republicans calling on President Trump to start tapping that war chest, as Tallarico has massively outraised Paxton with $69 million brought in through June, compared to just over $9 million for his GOP rival.
0: President Trump, of course, will be in Dallas this week for the midterm convention. And a third person's been reported dead while attending the Burning Man Festival in the Nevada desert. The Washoe County Regional Medical Examiner's Office identifying him as 51-year-old Armando Ramirez of Truckee, California. Officials say so far there's no reason to suspect foul play. I'm Ted Lindner. This is Fox News.
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9: We all remember the story about how Jesus met up with this lady at the well. She'd had a hard life, made a lot of mistakes, and Jesus waited at the well knowing that she needed him. 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These fabulous surgeons open the chest and actually touch a beating heart. 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Maybe it's a miscarriage, a marriage in trouble. 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He's in the places of broken bodies and lost souls. We all need him. It's the grace that saves, the love that renews and heals the soul. Have a good day. 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
4: This is America in the Morning from Westwood One. Good morning, I'm John Trout. It's Wednesday, September 9th, 2026. Here's what's coming up on America in the Morning.
10: The U.S. hits Iranian oil tankers as Iran fires on U.S. military bases in Jordan. I'm John Stolness in Washington.
11: President Trump suggesting he could ban a Canadian aircraft manufacturer from building in the States. I'm Clayton Neville.
12: The Show Me State's GOP-backed congressional maps turned aside by the U.S. Supreme Court. I'm Jeff McKay in Washington.
13: President Trump says the nation is renewing a solemn promise as 9/11's 25th anniversary approaches. Sagar Magani at the White House.
14: A judge has sentenced a former forensic analyst for the Colorado Bureau of Investigation to 10 years in prison. I'm Lisa Dwyer.
15: A man pleaded guilty in one of the largest cryptocurrency thefts in U.S. history. Ed Donahue, Washington.
4: All ahead on America in the Morning. It's 7 after. The fighting between the United States and Iran appears to be intensifying, with both sides engaging in military strikes against the other through the day and night on Tuesday. John Stolness has the latest from Washington.
10: The U.S. military says they destroyed 5 Iranian oil tankers in response to 2 Iranian attacks on U.S. warships over the past 2 days. Secretary of State Marco Rubio explains the rationale for the U.S. attacks.
16: The back and forth is pretty straightforward, and that is that Iran continues to try to hit U.S. naval ships. And for every time they do that or try to do that, they're going to lose tankers. And I think you'll see that again today.
10: The U.S. strikes targeted ships near Karg Island and Jask in Iran, and it continues the recent back-and-forth nature of these strikes. Iran responded by launching missiles towards U.S. targets in Jordan. The Jordanian military says they intercepted 18 ballistic missiles towards its territory, with 2 landing in remote places. No casualties are reported. Republican Senator Ted Cruz on CNN says he wouldn't call what's taking place between the U.S. and Iran a war.
17: I think it is a military conflict. There's relatively little active military engagement right now. There are occasional skirmishes. There's some shots back and forth. But it's been several months since we've had sustained military conflict.
10: In a speech yesterday discussing the upcoming 25th anniversary of the 9/11 attacks, President Trump reminded people they are fighting to make sure more damage isn't done to the American homeland.
18: We're right now fighting because we have a certain nation that wanted a nuclear weapon. They were very close to getting it. And now they have no chance at getting it. They will never have a nuclear weapon. Iran will not have a nuclear weapon. And they've been punished greatly.
10: The battle to control the Strait of Hormuz continues. Iran's Revolutionary Guard says it captured a U.S. submarine drone at the entrance to the strait. But the Pentagon said the drone was an older, defective model and was abandoned after malfunctioning a few days ago. The ongoing strike saw oil prices nearly cross over $100 a barrel yesterday. And Houthi rebels in Yemen announced the launch of a major military operation deep inside Saudi Arabia's territory, using drones and missiles to strike an airbase and oil company assets there. John Stolness, Washington.
4: The trade war escalated Tuesday night between America and Canada after President Trump ordered an immediate ban on dairy products, motorcycles, and alcoholic beverages that are Canadian-made. Correspondent Clayton Neville reports that Trump's move followed Canada's retaliatory tariffs that took effect Tuesday morning, and the president is also floating the idea of banning Bombardier from selling its aircraft in the United States unless the Montreal-based manufacturer begins building them stateside.
19: The mention by President Trump of a potential ban on Bombardier came hours before Canada imposed $27 billion in retaliatory tariffs on U.S. goods. That followed the Trump administration's 50% tariffs on about $27 billion of Canadian exports. That included steel, paper, aluminum appliances, and other ag products. Essentially, Canada matched the U.S. measure dollar for dollar, with tariffs ranging from 15 to 50% on hundreds of U.S. goods. That took hold yesterday.
20: They charge tremendous tariffs to our farmers. They take advantage of our farmers. They take advantage of our tourists. They take advantage of airlines.
19: President Trump also pointed to banks.
20: Canada has all of its major banks here, and we're their biggest source of income, far bigger than they are in Canada. They basically don't allow banks of America to be in Canada. That's sort of emblematic of the way they treat us. Think of it.
19: On Truth Social this week, the president posted, quote, "No more selling Bombardier in the United States." He said their products aren't good enough. He encouraged consumers to buy American. Negotiations between the United States and Canada seemingly ended last month when Canadian Prime Minister Mark Carney said that America's terms were uneconomic and unfair.
21: So with a resilient economy and the strongest fiscal position in the G7, we have everything we need to pivot and prosper.
19: Carney said this week in a video message to Canadians.
21: That pivot will come at a cost. There's always a cost to action, but it doesn't come close to the cost of standing still. This is about who we are as Canadians. It's about our livelihoods and the country we leave to our kids.
19: Regarding the Bombardier comments by President Trump, some legal experts say the president does not have the authority to ban foreign aircraft sales. The company said in a statement that it maintains a significant U.S. manufacturing presence and works with about 2,800 suppliers in the United States. Meanwhile, Republican Senator Jerry Moran voiced support for the aircraft builder, saying that it supports employees in his state. I'm Clayton Neville.
4: 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When we return on America in the Morning, no to redistricting in this state after these messages.
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4: Welcome back. This is America in the Morning. AccuWeather.com meteorologist John Furyk has a check of the nation's forecast. Where's the nicest weather across the nation today, John?
1: It depends what you're in the mood for. If you like dry weather with temperatures in the 70s and sunshine, your best bet today is going to be near the Canadian border from the Pacific Northwest eastward through the upper Mississippi Valley. We'll have some really nice weather from Seattle eastward through Minneapolis. If you like heat and humidity, the best place to be is from Texas and Oklahoma east to the Tennessee Valley, where it'll be mostly sunny, and we'll have highs in the upper 90s to low 100s in most locations. This includes places such as Dallas, Oklahoma City, Little Rock, Memphis, and Nashville. If you're a fan of rain and thunderstorms, there's a lot of places you'll be happy with today. The focus is showers and thunderstorms today, and the greatest risk for some severe weather will be in the Great Lakes. Storms could bring damaging wind gusts, hail, even an isolated tornado, places such as Cleveland, Buffalo, and Pittsburgh during the afternoon. Farther to the west, we will have some showers and a thunderstorm that could produce some flooding downpours and gusty winds in places such as St. Louis, Kansas City, and Wichita. Farther to the south, near the Gulf Coast, there will be a couple of thunderstorms popping up along the sea breeze around Houston and New Orleans. There will also be a few thunderstorms moving east to west across Florida in the afternoon that could impact outdoor plants. The heat will remain in place across the desert southwest, which isn't unusual for early September. We'll have highs surpassing 100 in Phoenix, Palm Springs, and Vegas. While it's not out of the question there's a thunderstorm in the Sierra in the afternoon, California should generally be dry, comfortable at the coast, but hot inland. Looking outside of the lower 48, Hurricane Lowell will continue to move away from Hawaii. That's the nation's weather. I'm AccuWeather meteorologist John Furyk.
4: It's 16 after. This is America in the Morning. A ruling from the Supreme Court Tuesday means Missouri voters will likely go to the polls this fall under the exact same congressional map used 2 years ago, and not one Republican state lawmakers adopted to try to pick up an additional House seat for the GOP. America in the Morning's Jeff McKay has details.
12: Supreme Court Justice Brett Kavanaugh sided with the Missouri Supreme Court and turned down a Republican-backed emergency appeal that sought to block the state's highest court and ruled against the Missouri GOP, restoring earlier district lines and ordering voters to weigh in on the redistricting plan in November for use in future elections. Lawyers for Missouri Secretary of State Denny Hoskins warned the Supreme Court that the state faced a, quote, disaster and unprecedented chaos, in part because primaries already took place under the new lines last month. President Trump responded to the decision on social media, calling it a, quote, dark day for justice in Missouri. I'm Jeff McKay in Washington.
4: President Trump says the memories of 9/11 victims remain etched in the nation's collective memory 25 years after the attacks. Washington correspondent Sagar Magani reports the president spoke at an event by the White House honoring the heroes of September 11, 2001, but is being questioned about a story he told about himself the day after.
2: I'll never forget two firemen. We thought it was coming down on top of us, and two firemen, big, strong guys, and I'm not the smallest guy in the world. They grabbed me under the arm, said, got to get out of here, and they literally lifted me up. This is not easy to do.
13: President Trump says the nation is renewing a solemn promise as 9/11's 25th anniversary approaches. It was bright and sunny, a September Tuesday, a lot like the one a quarter century ago, just outside the White House.
2: We will never forget.
13: The president was on the Ellipse with first responders and troops before him, and behind him, a steel beam recovered from the World Trade Center that's been touring the nation.
2: This battered piece of steel here today on the Ellipse is a reminder that America is blessed with a strength no fire can consume, no evil can conquer, and no terror can destroy.
13: The event kicked off a week-long commemoration of the attack's anniversary. The president will speak Friday at the Pentagon. Sagar Magani at the White House.
4: 19 past. Amazon accused of discriminating pregnant employees. When America in the Morning continues after these messages.
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0: It's 21 after. America in the Morning continues. Amazon has been accused of discriminating against potentially thousands of pregnant employees or retaliating against workers seeking additional accommodations, according to a nationwide class action lawsuit filed Tuesday. Fox Business News reports the lawsuit, brought by four former hourly warehouse employees, alleged that the retail giant violated the Federal Pregnant Workers Fairness Act and the New York state law, which require employers to provide reasonable accommodations to pregnant workers without penalty. Kelly Nantel, an Amazon spokesperson, rejected the accusations, saying the company approved more than 99.9% of pregnancy-related accommodation requests over the past year. The adjustments include additional breaks, modified duties, and seated roles. Amazon says the details provided in the lawsuit do not reflect the full facts of the case or the reality of their existence of accommodation process. Stocks tumbled Tuesday when oil started closing in on $100 a barrel and the speculations growing that the Federal Reserve will raise its benchmark interest rates when they meet this month as inflation is not slowing down. Markets may also face pressure today after the U.S. and Iran traded missile strikes Tuesday night and the Iranian-backed Houthis targeted oil facilities in Saudi Arabia. Seth Soutell has a recap from Wall Street.
1: I'm Seth Soutell, and this is the AP Markets Report. Stocks drifted lower on Wall Street as traders returned from a holiday weekend. The S&P 500 fell 0.6% Tuesday. The Dow gave back 627 points. That's about 1.2%. The Nasdaq Composite fell 0.3%. Oil prices rose again as the war with Iran dragged on. The price of Brent crude got close to $100 a barrel. Climbing oil prices have gotten investors more worried about inflation. The government is putting out two reports on inflation this week, including the Consumer Price Index on Friday. The Federal Reserve holds its latest meeting on interest rates next week. The yield on the 10-year Treasury rose to 4.79%. Seth Soutell, New York.
0: 24 after. Crime analyst headed to prison when America in the Morning continues after these messages.
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5: America in the Morning continues. It's 26 after. A person in Colorado who was supposed to help law enforcement prosecute people for crimes will now be heading to prison. Lisa Dwyer reports that an ex-Colorado crime analyst manipulated DNA on a number of cases, including a murder conviction that was forced to be overturned.
6: A judge has sentenced a former forensic analyst for the Colorado Bureau of Investigation to 10 years in prison after prosecutors say she manipulated and omitted data to speed up her work. Yvonne Missy Woods pleaded guilty to perjury, attempting to influence a public servant, forgery, and committing a cybercrime. She was facing between 8 and 16 years in prison during her sentencing hearing in state court. Problems with her work were found in cases involving homicide, sexual assault, robbery, and other crimes. Prosecutors were forced to review hundreds of cases, and at least one murder conviction was overturned. I'm Lisa Dwyer.
5: He never got past elementary school, but he was able to orchestrate a massive robbery of well over $100 million. Correspondent Ed Donahue reports on a guilty plea in a big crypto theft case.
7: A man pleaded guilty in one of the largest cryptocurrency thefts in U.S. history. Malone Lam, an eighth-grade dropout from Singapore, faces a maximum 20 years in prison. He pleaded guilty in Washington to teaming up with friends to steal nearly $250 million in Bitcoin and then going on a wild spending spree. Prosecutors say Lam and the others used social engineering techniques to dupe a man out of Bitcoin worth over $245 million. The man turned over his Google Drive and gave them security codes. The stolen crypto was turned into cash. Lamb used it to buy a fleet of sports cars, rent mansions in Miami, and spend millions at nightclubs, including more than $500,000 in just one night at a club in Los Angeles. No sentencing date has been set. Ed Donahue, Washington.
5: America in the Morning for Wednesday, September 9th, 2026 is produced by Jeff McKay. I'm John Trout. This is Westwood One.
8: Good morning. I'm Dave Wilson at the WAJR Anchor Desk. Metro News AccuWeather says humid clouds and sun, 85 today. Details on the forecast coming up. Nuclear energy investments could be coming to West Virginia. Governor Morrissey says West Virginia, along with five other states, has been tabbed as a possible host for nuclear life cycle innovation campuses.
9: I would ask the people of the state, why not here in West Virginia? Why not? We are rapidly becoming America's energy state. And with coal, with gas, and nuclear, there's no stopping us.
8: Federal officials say the campuses may attract up to $50 billion in capital investment. WVU has hired former Twitter and Charles Schwab executive Kimberly Clark as the university's new chief information officer. Clark will be tasked with driving digital innovation and lead the adoption of AI across the WVU system. One person flown to the hospital after an explosion at a home in Monongah. That happened late Sunday night and remains under investigation. Early this morning at the U.S. Open, Ben Shelton outlasted Carlos Alcaraz in a five-set tiebreaker to reach the semifinals. He'll face fellow American Francis Tiafo, who also survived a five-set tiebreaker to advance. Women's quarterfinals, Jessica Pegula came back to win in three sets and move on to the semis. Pirates pounded out 18 hits in a 9-3 win over the White Sox. Metro News High School Sports Line tonight on WAJR, 7:06 until 9, setting up week three of the high school football season.
10: News. I'm Sue Guzman. Republicans gathered today for the first ever midterm convention in Dallas to energize the party's base for some challenging races in the weeks ahead. Candidates decided in a key New Hampshire Senate race on Tuesday.
11: President Trump's preferred candidate, former GOP Senator John Sununu, winning handily in the New Hampshire Republican primary. He faced off against former Massachusetts Senator Scott Brown. On the Democratic side, Congressman Chris Pappas fended off a challenge from Democratic Socialist Karishma Manzoor.
10: Fox's Kevin Cork. U.S. military says it destroyed five Iranian oil tankers following an attack on a naval warship. The president making the case for the U.S. strikes against Iran.
12: We're right now fighting because we have a certain nation that wanted a nuclear weapon.
10: America's listening to Fox News.
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5: This is America in the Morning from Westwood One. Coming up this half hour,
15: the U.S. has hit multiple Iranian tankers in response to more attempted missile attacks. Sagar Meghani at the White House.
16: New York City comes clean about the airborne poison at the World Trade Center after 9/11. I'm Richard Johnson.
17: Republicans converge on Texas ahead of the midterms, and President Trump will join them. I'm Clayton Neville.
18: Damaging winds and heavy rains from Hurricane Lowell are pelting Hawaii's western islands. I'm Julie Walker.
19: The FCC cracks down on robocallers. I'm the new old tech guy, Chuck Palm.
20: This week, science fiction fans are celebrating boldly going where no one has gone before. I'm Kevin Carr.
5: Back after these messages.
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0: 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Thanks for listening. We'll have more on Hurricane Lowell coming up later in the show. First, the national forecast. Here's AccuWeather.com meteorologist John Furyk.
1: Right now, it's looking like the highest risk for severe thunderstorms will be across the Great Lakes. We'll have showers and thunderstorms.

0: day, showers and a thunderstorm, high around 80 in Atlanta, times of clouds and sun, the high 91. That's the nation's weather. I'm AccuWeather meteorologist John Furyk.
1: 23 till. This is America in the Morning. The war intensified in the Middle East on more than one front. After the U.S. military said Iran targeted naval vessels in the region, the United States launched strikes hitting five Iranian tankers at Karg Island, the Islamic Republic's largest oil depot Tuesday. Soon after, Iran launched a missile barrage against an American military base in Jordan. All of this after the Iranian-backed Houthis in Yemen launched an attack against targets in Saudi Arabia, igniting fires at oil facilities. Washington correspondent Sagar Magani reports the escalation is sending the price of oil higher and putting the world on edge.
2: The U.S. has hit multiple Iranian tankers in response to more attempted missile attacks on a Navy warship.
3: The back and forth is pretty straightforward, and that is that Iran continues to try to hit U.S. naval ships. And for every time they do that or try to do that, they're going to lose tankers.
2: After a lull, they're the latest tit-for-tat strikes as the U.S. and Iran veer back toward fighting. Iran's Revolutionary Guard Navy has now warned oil tanker crews near Kuwaiti and Bahraini ports to immediately leave their vessels, which could be targeted in retaliation.
4: I will tell you, we're right now fighting because we have a certain nation that wanted a nuclear weapon. They were very close to getting it, and now they have no chance at getting it. They will never have a nuclear weapon. Iran will not have a nuclear weapon.
2: President Trump spoke only briefly about Iran today during an event honoring 9/11 victims.
4: We've really taken it to them. I want to compliment our military. The job they do is unbelievable. The blockade has been so powerful, so effective. Nobody thought it could go so well. I want to just thank our military.
2: And his administration's been ramping up economic pressure, today putting sanctions on parts of the Iranian aviation industry in a new push to isolate Tehran from its leftover trading partners. Sagar Magani at the White House.
1: Just days before the 25th anniversary of the attacks on the U.S. on September 11th, 2001, the city of New York is shedding new and very disturbing light on what officials knew about the toxic conditions around Ground Zero, but never told the public. Details from correspondent Rich Johnson.
5: In remarks that went beyond candid, New York City Mayor Zoran Mamdani gave a painful preview of the more than 170,000 pages of documents that are now public.
6: These are documents that show what the city knew about the toxic air around Ground Zero, when they knew it, and how they acted to limit liability.
5: But Mamdani's strong words felt measured compared to talk show host and longtime victims advocate John Stewart.
7: The city began covering their 3 weeks in. In a memo, the memo is entitled Legislative Alternatives to the Fiscal Responsibility for 9/11.
5: The records include air quality reports, contamination data, and correspondence among city officials. They give weight to what doctors like Michael Crane of the World Trade Center Health Program have been saying for years about all that stuff in the air after the towers came down.
8: Asbestos, insulation, burning tiles, plastics, all kinds of gases. Dust. We'll never know. We will never know.
5: His comment courtesy of CBS. New York Congressman Gerald Nadler named two prominent names regarding the cover-up.
9: I was screaming at the top of my lungs to protect our communities, my constituents. But officials like EPA Administrator Christine Todd-Whitman and Mayor Giuliani denied claims like mine, saying the air was perfectly safe.
5: But Stewart said that everyone who worked on the pile, as it was known, and who, like him, lived in Lower Manhattan, knew it all along.
7: There was poison in the air and on the ground and in the windowsills and in your air conditioners and covering your pets and your clothes, and it stayed there for months.
5: You can view the documents online on the City of New York's website, nyc.gov. I'm Rich Johnson.
1: A first-of-its-kind mini-convention will be held by the GOP in Dallas starting today. Correspondent Clayton Neville reports the gathering will include President Trump and Vice President Vance, with the president speaking both nights trying to boost GOP hopes for the November midterm elections.
10: It's the first of its kind convention happening ahead of the November midterms. President

0: President Trump called the two-day event at the American Airlines Center in Dallas a truly historic event unlike any other.
1: So the question is whether people's enthusiasm can be maintained over 2 days of political speeches.
0: Dr. Cal Gilson's a political science professor at SMU in Dallas and says this convention's different than in a presidential election year in the sense that there won't be any nominating business.
1: So this is going to be 2 days of speeches by politicians from the very top, like Trump and J.D. Vance, but it'll also be people from Texas, local politicians, those sorts of things, and breakout policy sessions.
0: Critics of the event call the convention a two-day fundraiser meant to boost support for Republican Senate candidate Texas Attorney General Ken Paxton. He's trailing in the polls to Democratic candidate James Tallarico. During the two-day event, President Trump expected to speak both nights. Vice President J.D. Vance, also Treasury Secretary Scott Bessent, Attorney General Todd Blanche, and Donald Trump Jr., among the 100-plus speakers, plan to take the stage. Not all candidates on the ballot in November are planning to go to the convention, though. Iowa Congressman Zach Nunn plans to campaign in his home district. And Maine Senator Susan Collins and Texas Senator John Cornyn won't be in attendance either. Cornyn lost to Paxton in a recent Senate runoff. At the American Airlines Center in Dallas, I'm Clayton Neville.
2: It's 17 till. Among the stories we're covering next, French museum heist again, and the FCC's hang up on robocalls. That and more when America in the Morning returns after these messages.
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1: It's 15 till. You're with America in the Morning. New Hampshire held a contested primary for the United States Senate Tuesday. Former Senator John Sununu fought off a challenge from Scott Brown, a one-time former senator from Massachusetts who later became a New Hampshire resident, to win the GOP primary. Sununu will face current Congressman Chris Pappas, who easily defeated Democrat Socialist Karisha Manzur. That Senate seat is being vacated by the retiring Democrat Gene Shaheen. Republican Governor Kelly Ayotte defeated two challenges.

0: Challengers Tuesday, setting up a race against Democrat Cindy Warmington in the general election. Today, voters in Rhode Island will head to the polls for the Ocean State primary, where voters will choose nominees for a full slate of federal, state, and local offices. Power is out on two Hawaiian islands after the outer bands of Hurricane Lowell took down trees and severe rains are leaving behind flooding. Correspondent Julie Walker reports that fears of a direct strike on the island chain was averted.
1: Damaging winds and heavy rains from Hurricane Lowell are pelting Hawaii's western islands. The storm center is passing west of the islands early Tuesday and moving away, but there's still several threats, says Eric Blake with the National Hurricane Center.
2: We want to emphasize that across Kauai County and portions of Big Island, the additional rainfall could produce significant flash flooding and mudslides.
1: The islands of Kauai and Niihau are under a hurricane warning, and Oahu, the state's most populated island with close to a million residents, is under a tropical storm warning.
2: There could definitely be life-threatening surf and rip currents during the next few days across many of the Hawaiian islands.
1: Those same conditions exist along the Southern California coast as the remnants of Marie, once a hurricane, then a tropical storm, dissipate. I'm Julie Walker.
0: All four members of the same family killed when their small plane crashed heading from the Bahamas to Florida. Lisa Dwyer has that story.
3: After putting out a plea for help finding a small plane that went missing off the Bahamas Monday, a family member now says all four relatives aboard the plane are dead and that family members were searching by boats when they found the bodies. The plane carrying Sylvia LaRue's uncle went missing after departing Great Harbor Cay in the Bahamas for the Miami area. The family contacted authorities after seeing that their text messages were not being delivered when the plane did not land when it was scheduled. LaRue says her 80-year-old uncle, Mario Lamar, had more than 40 years of experience as a pilot and routinely flew to the Bahamas where he had a second home. Also killed were his wife and two other grandchildren. I'm Lisa Dwyer.
0: It's happened again in France. Correspondent Charles de Ledesma reports that a museum in the French Riviera was the victim of a massive art theft just a year after the Louvre Museum in Paris was robbed of its crowned jewels.
4: A local mayor on the Riviera, Brian Masson, says the thieves were well equipped and entered the Renoir Museum in Cagnes-sur-Mer through the garden. They sliced through a fence and cut the clip securing the artwork frames. The museum's alarm went off at 5:48 a.m. local time Tuesday, with police arriving just 5 minutes later. Their swift arrival forced the burglars to flee, leaving two paintings behind. Two works, Portrait of Madame Colonna Romano and Young Woman at the Well, are still missing. Authorities haven't provided the names of the other two paintings. The theft comes after the spectacular heist of crown jewels at the Louvre Museum in Paris last year. I'm Charles de Ledesma.
0: Well, the FCC has cut a bunch of phone companies off for failing to follow anti-robocall rules. The new old tech guy, Chuck Palm, has that story.
5: You probably get dozens of robocalls every month, but like most people, you don't expect anybody to do anything about it. Well, that's about to change. The FCC has just cut 14 phone companies off of the American network. Last week, the commission pulled them out of the robocall mitigation database. And if you're not in it, you're not carrying calls in this country. Every other carrier had 2 days to stop taking their traffic. Nobody got ambushed. All 14 had been ordered to fix their filings and show cause why they should stay. They just didn't bother to answer. That database is where a carrier certifies that they're running caller ID authentication, and that's the system that's supposed to prove that the number on your screen is really the one calling you. These companies couldn't keep the paperwork current. The axe fell on the same day. Chairman Brendan Carr proposed a robocall scorecard. That's a public grade on your phone company and how well it blocks these calls. A big banking survey this month found that more than 2 in 5 Americans have run into a scam powered by artificial intelligence, and 7% of those lost money. But there is light at the end of the tunnel. 47% don't trust a fraud alert until they hang up and call the bank on a number that they already know. That's not paranoia. That's just good security. Follow the new old tech guy on X, at Chuck Palm.
0: 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Here's Robert Workman.
6: The NFL regular season kicks off tonight with a Super Bowl rematch between the Patriots and the Seahawks in Seattle. That's season number 107, if you're keeping score at home. College football polls after week one, Ohio State is still a solid, if not unanimous, number one. The Buckeyes got 46 of 69 first place votes in the AP and 50 of 74 coaches agree. Michigan fell from 16th all the way out of the AP top 25 after the Wolverines' controversial win over Western Michigan. The Mid-American Conference has asked the NCAA to overturn the result, and the NCAA itself is issuing new guidance on timing protocols. Baseball Tuesday, the Dodgers down the Reds 3-2 for their sixth win in a row. Angels ripped the Red Sox 6-1. Boston had won five straight. Padres got four in the eighth to beat the Nationals 5-4. DC has dropped its last six, and this was their record-setting 38th blown save of the season. Brewers rallied past the Cubs in 10. The Diamondbacks slithered past the Royals in 11 innings, all of the scoring coming from the eighth inning on. Corbin Burns made the start for Arizona 15 months after Tommy John surgery. Yankees topped the Rockies. Aaron Judge hitless in his first game back since May because of a broken rib.
7: I was excited that the wait is over, and excited to play back in front of these fans, the best fans in the game, and they were on their feet from the jump, which is pretty cool and special.
6: Rays belted four homers in a romp over the Braves. Junior Caminero hit number 39. Astros put three balls in orbit in their win over the Phillies. That's Wednesday sports.
0: Thank you, sir. Now 7 till. Captain's Log, 60 years ago. A look back on a milestone of one of television's most famous shows. After these messages.
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11: in Oakland. And Holland Avenue, Westover.
0: It's 5 till. America in the Morning continues. Will 2027 be Jimmy Kimmel's swan song? A report in the New York Post says that the host of Jimmy Kimmel Live on ABC will end his show next year after a 25-year run. However, ABC is pushing back on that. The network swiftly responded with an ABC Entertainment spokesperson telling USA Today, quote, "This information is inaccurate. Any reports about the future of the show at this point are purely speculative." Kimmel, who has had numerous spats with President Trump, is slated to return from his summer vacation for the fall late-night TV season. Well, if you remember the days when you could drop off and pick up your loved ones at the airport gate, you may get to experience that again. Correspondent Ed Donahue reports on something new for people dropping off someone at the airport.
12: Some airport gates will be open again to people who don't have plane tickets. The program is called Gateside by TSA PreCheck, and it revives a tradition that went away after 9/11. Eligible TSA PreCheck members without plane tickets can pass through security and enter the gates. It gives people some extra time to see a friend or loved one before their flight takes off. It's free, but people must apply online 1 to 3 days before their planned visit and receive approval. The program is available for now at 13 airports, including Los Angeles International, Dallas-Fort Worth International, Harry Reid International in Las Vegas, and Salt Lake City International Airport. Ed Donahue, Washington.
0: It was 60 years ago today that they boldly went where no television show went before. Entertainment reporter Kevin Carr looks back at the history of Star Trek.
13: 60 years ago this week, television took its first step towards the final frontier. Star Trek premiered on September 8, 1966, breaking new ground in the genre and elevating science fiction beyond pulpy children's shows. It featured an interracial cast with a Japanese helmsman, a black communications officer, and in season two, a Russian navigator.
14: I know this saying. It was invented in Russia.
13: Even before it premiered, creator Gene Roddenberry cast a woman as the first officer in the original pilot.
15: What are we running here? A cadet ship number one? Are we ready or not?
16: All decks are ready, sir.
13: Later, the original pilot was edited into the two-part episode, The Menagerie.
17: I received a transmission from the starbase. A message from the former commander of the Enterprise fleet, Captain Pike.
13: After cancellation, the show turned to animation as a Saturday morning cartoon in 1973.
18: Where are we, sir?
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13: And 6 years later, it debuted on the big screen with Star Trek The Motion Picture.
20: Well, for a man who swore he'd never return to Starfleet.
21: Just a moment, Captain, sir. They drafted me.
13: 12 more films would follow with 3 Enterprise crews. 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
0: America in the Morning for Wednesday, September 9th, 2026 is produced by Jeff McKay. I'm John Trout. This is Westwood One.
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30: A socialist in New Hampshire will not go to the Senate. I'm Dave Anthony, Fox News. Unlike in Michigan and Florida, the socialist candidate in New Hampshire's Democratic primary lost big time. Congressman Chris Pappas defeated Karishma Mansour by more than 30 points.
31: Voters of New Hampshire have sent a clear message. They're fed up with what's happening in our politics, and they're ready for change.
30: Pappas will face a Republican former senator, John Sununu, who defeated another ex-GOP senator, Scott Brown, in that primary. Sununu was backed by President Trump and is trying to win back the seat he lost to retiring Democratic Senator Jeanne Shaheen in 2008.
1: Meantime, President Trump heads to Texas to deliver the keynote address at the Republican midterm convention. The president's saying on Truth Social, the Republican National Convention in Dallas is really hot. Everybody wants to be there, but we're really asking only those candidates that are in tight races, a little up, a little down, or even to speak. We want to save the quote-unquote stage for them.
30: Fox's Madeline Rivera. The president will speak tonight and close out the convention tomorrow night after an address from Vice President Vance. Now, the president is escalating the trade fight with Canada after it retaliated U.S. tariffs with new tariffs on American imports yesterday. There's a new plan to ban some Canadian goods, from dairy products to alcoholic drinks to motorcycles. Iran has targeted Americans again, launching missiles at U.S. bases in Jordan, but they were either intercepted or off track. No casualties reported.
2: It followed the U.S. military disabling 5 oil tankers, Iranian oil tankers. They had disabled 10 in the last week after the Iranians fired ballistic missiles for the second time in 2 days at a U.S. Navy vessel. The Navy vessel was able to maneuver and evade those missiles.
30: Fox's Jennifer Griffin. At the gas pump today, 7 cents higher for AAA's national average for regular, now $4.22. 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
3: 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Heroes like U.S. Army Sergeant William Bernard McKenna, exposed to burn pits. McKenna later died from T-cell lymphoma, leaving his wife, Dina, and 2 daughters. 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
7: Good morning. I'm Dave Wilson at the WAJR Anchor Desk. Metro News AccuWeather says humid with clouds and sun, high 85. Details on the forecast in a moment. A home explosion in Marion County is under investigation. One person was flown to the burn center in Pittsburgh. Advocacy groups are calling for more transparency from PJM. WVU has named former executive at Twitter and Charles Schwab, Kimberly Clark, as the university's new chief information officer. Milam Park Elementary School's Miriam Mason has been named the West Virginia School Counselor of the Year. Early this morning at the U.S. Open, Ben Shelton outlasted Carlos Alcaraz in a 5-set tiebreaker to reach the semifinals. He'll face fellow American Francis Tiafoe. Women's quarters, Jessica Pegula came back to win in 3 sets and move on to the semifinals. Pirates pounded out 18 hits in a 9-3 win over the White Sox. The Metro News AccuWeather forecast is up next on the Voice of Morgantown, WAJR.
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8: Here's the Metro News AccuWeather forecast. Today, expect humid conditions with a mix of clouds and sun. The temperature will reach a high of 85. Tonight will be partly cloudy, warm and humid, with the possibility of a late thunderstorm in some areas. The low will be around 69. Tomorrow, you can anticipate overcast skies with a few showers and a thunderstorm. It will be less warm but still humid with a high of 74. Thunderstorms may bring gusty winds and localized road flooding. On Friday, the humidity will decrease and there will be a mix of clouds and sunshine. The high temperature will be 78. With the Metro News AccuWeather forecast, I'm meteorologist Joe Lundberg.
4: It is Wednesday, September 9th, 2026, and this is the Morning News, a service of Metro News, the voice of West Virginia. I'm Chris Lawrence, and at 6:06, let's get an update on what's going on across West Virginia at the Metro News Anchor Desk. West Virginia's best educators get well-deserved recognition in the capital city.
10: Princeton's Senior High School's Laura Presley is the 2027 Teacher of the Year in West Virginia. She chairs the school's English department. Presley became one of four award winners during the first-ever Champions of Learning Gala, hosted by state education officials in Charleston Tuesday night. Berkeley County's Alicia Riggleman is this year's Principal of the Year in West Virginia. Monongalia County's Miriam Mason earned the State School Counselor of the Year award. Boone County School's bus driver Lisa Cook is the state's School Service Personnel of the Year. Presley says she and all the other award winners are humbled to be champions of learning.
11: A calling that we do not take lightly. Here's to a year of being a light.
10: I'm Jack Carlson, WVMetroNews.com.
4: No end in sight to that labor dispute between the Teamsters and the beverage market in Kanawha County. The strike against the company recently passed the 100-day mark. Steve Day with Local 175 says negotiations are a jumbled mess.
12: There are so many proposals that the company has on the table. We don't even know what ones they're serious about and what they're not serious about. You know, we try to take one and try to come their way on it, and they're like, well, thanks, but what about these other 100?
4: Day says the union believes the company's real priority here is to break the union. The beverage market has repeatedly claimed that they want to work out a fair contract. Nuclear energy investment could be coming to West Virginia. Governor Patrick Morrissey announced on Tuesday that the state, along with five other states, have been identified as potential hosts for nuclear lifecycle innovation campuses. U.S. Office of Nuclear Energy Chief of Staff Tom Mabe says the department is excited for the opportunity.
14: We're now in kind of the real negotiation discussion mode, and we're hoping to move the ball forward on nuclear as a whole throughout the country. The president put us a task to quadruple nuclear power by 2050, and hopefully states like West Virginia will help accomplish that.
4: And Morrissey says there are no guarantees with the announcement, but that the state does now have its hat in the ring.
15: I would ask the people of the state, why not here in West Virginia? Why not? We are rapidly becoming America's energy state. And with coal, with gas, and nuclear, there's no stopping us.
4: Federal officials say the campuses might attract up to $50 billion in capital investment, generate $10 billion in state and local tax revenue, and create nearly 25,000 jobs. The Greenbrier Hotel ownership no longer owes millions of dollars in liens to the IRS and the West Virginia Tax Department. The release following a $500 million financial deal between Senator Jim Justice's family and the owners of the historic resort for the last 17 years and the New York firm Kennedy Lewis. State and federal liens for missed tax payments had piled up, but the deal wiped them clean. Metro News statewide correspondent Brad McElhaney says Kennedy Lewis is pleased with the deal.
16: Lloyd Nathan, who was named chairman of the board of Greenbrier Holdings, LLC, by Kennedy Lewis, said, quote, "The release of these liens is another positive step forward for the Greenbrier and reflects the continued progress being made to strengthen the resort's financial position."
4: The liens amounted to about $7 million. State law enforcement officials say property crime, violent crime, and drug overdose deaths in West Virginia have dropped dramatically in the past year. Governor Morrissey traveled to Harrison County Tuesday to tout those figures.
15: One violent crime is too many, right? But 5.6% is meaningful. It dropped from 4,310 offenses down to 4,070, and that places our rate about 31%. Below the national average.
4: State Police Superintendent Colonel Jim Mitchell said the state is making a serious dent in the drug trade, too.
17: In addition to that is pounds of methamphetamines, firearms, and other evidence taken off the streets that represent drugs and firearms and weapons that will not reach our communities.
4: The announcement also included news that overdose deaths in West Virginia saw the most dramatic reduction in the nation
0: in the past year, down 42%. The Kanawha County man charged with a shots fired scare at Laidley Field back in May will spend 5 years in prison. 20-year-old Ja'Kai Harrison heard his sentence from Judge Tara Salengo in Kanawha County on Tuesday. Harrison fired a gun outside the stadium May 2nd while a track meet was going on inside. He later told police it was because a vehicle was following too closely. Judge Salengo said she recognized that Harrison doesn't have a criminal history, but his actions were scary.
13: But I cannot look past the fact that this was, one, a crime of violence that placed many lives in jeopardy. You intentionally pointed a firearm at a vehicle and shot towards that vehicle.
0: Harrison will get credit for 130 days served since his arrest. A woman charged in the death of her granddaughter has a new trial date in Boone County. Donna Stone will stand trial October 13th in Madison. She's charged with murder by a parent, guardian, or custodian for failing to provide necessities and child neglect resulting in death. The charges stem from the death of 14-year-old Kennedy Miller, who was found dead in the family's Morrisvale home in 2024 in a skeletal state. Webster County authorities have now released the names of two people killed in a weekend UTV accident. They are 24-year-old Maggie Driggs of Charleston and 43-year-old Richard Chandler of Hurricane. They died in that crash near Bergu on Saturday evening. A third individual on the UTV was treated and released. WVU has hired a former executive at Twitter and Charles Schwab to serve as chief information officer of the school. Kimberly Clark previously served as deputy chief information officer at Arizona State. She will guide the university's IT initiatives, modernization programs, as well as ongoing investments in cybersecurity, AI, and other systems. And the largest electric grid operator in the country, PJM Interconnection, is hearing calls for reform and transparency. Those come from groups of elected officials in Pennsylvania, along with advocates and environmental groups. Ellen Corby is with the group Vote Solar.
18: We want them to be more transparent in how they make decisions. Look, if they're making calls about how much our energy bills cost, we don't want any private votes.
0: West Virginia is in that PJM footprint. Well, coming up in our Metro News backgrounder, more on that Champions of Learning Gala in Charleston from Tuesday night. And then Daniel Woods will have sports. It's all still ahead.
8: Here's the Metro News AccuWeather forecast. Today will be humid with a mix of clouds and sunshine reaching a high of 85. Tonight, expect partly cloudy skies with warm and humid conditions. There is a chance of a thunderstorm in some areas later on with a low of 69. Tomorrow, anticipate overcast skies with a few showers and a thunderstorm with a high of 74. With the Metro News AccuWeather forecast, I'm meteorologist Joe Lundberg.
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2: It's back to work for the West Virginia University football team with UT Martin knocking on the door on Saturday after the 31-24 season opening win against Coastal Carolina. Head coach Rich Rodriguez says there were some good things to take away and some bad to go along with it.
3: Played a pretty good first half and was pleased with that. And then the second half, made some mistakes and we had a chance to kind of like end the game, so to speak, and let them off the hook a little bit there. And you got to give them credit. They kept fighting and battling. So there's a lot to learn from in every game. But the first game, I think there's even more so than normal.
2: Rodriguez says the good thing is he thinks they can fix all of the problems.
3: It wouldn't be all 11 guys, but just one guy maybe out of position or something like that, that would kind of hurt us. But the effort was good all day, and for a first game, we get really worried about making a multitude of mistakes that cost you a game. We made enough to make it close, but did enough good things to win.
2: WVU takes on UT Martin this Saturday at 1 o'clock. 9 hours of game day coverage start on WAJR at 10 a.m. High school football is back this Friday night on WAJR with Morgantown on the road at Hedgesville. We'll stream University against Washington and Clay Battelle against Valley at WAJR.com. The high school sports line returns tonight from 7:06 until 9 to get you ready for week 3. The Pittsburgh Pirates are on a roll, taking game 1 of the series against the Chicago White Sox.
4: The Pirates collect 18 hits en route to a 9-3 win over the White Sox in the series opener Tuesday in Chicago. It was a 5-run first where the Pirates sent 10 to the plate. RBI hits by Brian Reynolds, O'Neill Cruz, Ace Marilyn Valdez, and Spencer Horwitz started the scoring before Bubba Chandler could even throw a pitch. Chandler would walk none over 6 innings, gave up 2 runs, and struck out 8. He got the victory for the Pirates, who added on another 2-run hit by Spencer Horwitz in the second inning, a leadoff home run by Rafael Flores Jr. in the 5th inning, and the Pirates on their way to a 9-3 win on Tuesday. From Raitt Field, this is Joe Block on your home for Pirates baseball.
2: 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Following the high school sports line, it's a Super Bowl rematch to get the season started as the New England Patriots take on the Seattle Seahawks. We've got the San Francisco 49ers against the LA Rams tomorrow night. With sports, I'm Daniel Woods.
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2: Good morning, I'm Dave Wilson at the WAJR Anchor Desk. Metro News AccuWeather says it's going to be a mix of sun and clouds today, high 85. Details on the forecast in a moment. Crime is down in West Virginia, so says Governor Morrissey. He discussed the 2025 numbers yesterday in Clarksburg. The governor says that violent crime is going down.
3: One violent crime is too many, right? But 5.6% is meaningful. It dropped from 4,310 offenses down to 4,070, and that places our rate about 31% below the national average.
2: Numbers from the administration also show a 12% drop in drug overdose deaths last year. The developer of the Marl transmission line says it's disappointed in the PSC choosing to proceed with the permit hearing as scheduled. Metro News' Brad McElhenney says several participants in the case, including developer NextEra Energy and PSC staff, requested a delay in the proceedings after a proposed route change in response to public hearings.
4: The developer, NextEra Energy Transmission Mid-Atlantic, and the commission staff last week jointly requested an 11-week extension that would have rescheduled the hearing for January of next year. But commissioners, in an order filed Friday, concluded that all issues could be settled within the existing time frame.
2: All parties must meet a deadline for testimony today, leading toward a final evidentiary hearing scheduled for October 26th through November 2nd. Meanwhile, there are calls for more transparency from grid operator PJM. Senior Mid-Atlantic Regional Director of Vote Solar, Elowyn Corby, says people want answers for increasing energy costs.
5: There's communities that are engaging with PJM now in a way we haven't seen before. There's real experts. There's also state leaders, governors, public interest groups, state public utility commissions. So there's a lot of folks who are engaging. We need more.
2: Last week, a group of elected officials from Pennsylvania, advocates, and environmental groups gathered at the PJM office in the Valley Forge area to speak out as energy costs rise and demand increases. A Pennsylvania man working as a masseuse here in Monongalia County is accused of sexually assaulting a client. 30-year-old Marco Marici of Uniontown is accused of the incident in early July. Investigators discovered multiple clients who also reported similar incidents. Marici has been charged with second-degree sexual assault and is being held at North Central Regional Jail. Milam Park Elementary's Miriam Mason has been named the West Virginia School Counselor of the Year. She was honored during last night's inaugural Champions of Learning Gala in Charleston. Mason serves as the school's wellness coordinator. We have more from last night's gala over at the website, WVMetroNews.com. It is 65 degrees in Morgantown. I'm Dave Wilson at the Anchor Desk. We'll get a full rundown of your exclusive Metro News AccuWeather forecast coming up only on the Voice of Morgantown, WAJR.
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7: Today will be humid with a mix of clouds and sunshine, reaching a high of 85. Tonight, expect partly cloudy skies with warm and humid conditions. There is a chance of a late thunderstorm in some areas with a low of 69. I'll be back with the exclusive WAJR AccuWeather forecast after this. Here's the Metro News AccuWeather forecast. Today, expect a humid day with a mix of clouds and sunshine, reaching a high of 85. Tonight will be partly cloudy, remaining warm and humid later on in some areas. There may be a thunderstorm. Lows will drop to 69. Tomorrow, a thick layer of clouds will hang overhead with a few showers and a chance of a thunderstorm. It will be cooler but still humid with a high of 74.
8: $4.15. That's up more than a buck since the war with Iran began. Now, Wall Street analysts are warning gas prices could climb even further if that violence between the two sides continues to escalate, and it seems to be doing so.
9: New video from the Pentagon shows an Iranian oil tanker going down in the Gulf of Oman, one of five the U.S. says it destroyed yesterday after Iran fired missiles at a Navy warship. The missiles missed. The Pentagon says it's now targeting Iran's oil money, not just its military.
8: ABC's Karen Hua reporting from Washington.
10: New clues about what went wrong before an Amazon cargo jet overshot the runway at Miami's airport by 1,300 feet, killing five people. In a late-night news conference, investigators revealed there's no indication the pilots ever deployed a key braking system on the plane or the thrust reversers.
11: One pilot jumped from the plane after the crash. A witness says a pilot came up to him asking to borrow his phone to call his wife.
12: He was like shaking. They keep talking and he mentioned something like, oh, my career's over.
11: First responders pulled the second pilot out of the windshield. Others searched for survivors.
13: Rescue! We got one breathing.
14: He's alive.
11: Finding a person trapped in a mangled vehicle.
10: That's ABC's Lionel Moise.
8: For years, travelers have been limited to taking 3.4 ounces of liquid through TSA, but now a change could be coming.
15: TSA is considering letting pre-check members take water bottles through security. Administrator David Cummins says this is due to the agency's 3D bag screening tech.
16: It does have the ability to detect whether that's water in the bottle or not. And so we are going to be considering how we might introduce the ability to keep your water bottles through a pre-check lane in the coming months.
15: Cummins reiterated,
16: it would just be for the vetted pre-check population, and it would be just water bottles.
15: Claire McMichael, ABC News.
10: A search is on in France for the people responsible for stealing a handful of Renoir paintings. It happened at the museum in the south of France where the painter lived in his later years. Authorities say the thieves cut four paintings out of the frames.
17: According to the local mayor, the local municipal police were on the scene within 5 minutes of the robbery beginning. And it's believed that that led, when the robbers tried to flee through the gardens of the museum, that led them to drop two of those Renoir paintings. They still got away with the two others.
10: That's ABC's Tom Sophie Burridge.
8: It's 6:29.
18: 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Here's Fred Persinger.
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6: Last Friday night, North Marion traveled to Preston and came away with a 37-19 win over the Knights. After the game, veteran head coach Darren Hayes said it was a slow start for his Huskies, but they finally settled into the game plan.
20: I thought we settled in the beginning of second half. Early on, a little bit of still offensive sputters, which we know we're going to experience a little bit with a lot of new pieces up front, new quarterback breaking in. Luckily, our defense kind of held things together, got an early score with a safety. in the first and then and capitalized on the ensuing drive to make it a 2-0 game, missed the ensuing extra point. And then, like I said, kind of hung in there at the 8-0 range for a while, went into the half up a score, and luckily we kind of blew it open in the third with a big long run and followed by an onside kick and another great score.
14: And to have started the season 2-0, Coach Hayes is very pleased with his young ball club.
20: We knew, like I said, I think there's been a lot of pressure on our guys because everybody kind of assumes that our front's going to be pretty good, and I think they have the potential to be, but they really haven't had a ton of offensive reps. So we're making some adjustments. Like I said, I'm really proud of them for that. We still have to, in order to be the team that we want to be, we still have to get better up front. We still have to get a little bit more solid and confident quarterback play.
14: This Friday night, the undefeated Huskies of North Marion will stay on the road for the third week in a row as they travel the 41 miles to Philippi to take on the undefeated Colts of Philip Barber. Kick is set for 7.
18: This has been the High School Football Report with Fred Persinger on Metro News, the voice of West Virginia.
8: And the guys will be on the air tonight with Metro News High School Sports Line from 7 to 9 on many of these Metro News stations. 6:32 in Wheeling, we have cloudy skies, 69 degrees. Charleston, partly cloudy in 66. Morgantown, clear in 63. Beckley, clear in 64. Martinsburg, clear in 62. It's 6:32 on the morning news.
7: Here's the Metro News AccuWeather forecast. Today will be humid with a mix of clouds and sunshine reaching a high of 85. Tonight, expect partly cloudy skies with warm and humid conditions. There is a chance of a thunderstorm in some areas later on with a low of 69. Tomorrow, anticipate overcast skies with a few showers and a thunderstorm with a high of 74. With the Metro News AccuWeather forecast, I'm meteorologist Joe Lundberg.
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3: 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Concluding this week's story about the new record catfish caught by Tyler Harmon of Ravenswood, I asked him how his four-year-old son Walker handled that exciting moment.
4: Whenever it surfaced the first time, he started flipping out and crying because to him it looked like a shark.
3: Hey, man, when you're four, yeah. that thing might eat you.
4: Oh, yeah. He only weighs 40 pounds, so the fish about doubled him.
3: Once you got it on board, did he want any part of it, or was he at the other end of the boat just waiting for it to be over?
4: Oh, once we got it on board, that's whenever and got him calmed down, then he started yelling, "Daddy, that's a big fish." I was like, "Yeah, buddy, it is."
3: Oh. Now, how special was that? Just on a whim, it was you and your son and your dad, three generations just hanging out and having this happen.
4: Yeah, you couldn't make a better picture. It was a great evening and a surprise to all of us, really.
3: I'm Chris Lawrence with Outdoors Today on Metro News, the voice of West Virginia. Six 6:40 on the morning news. Time for sports. Here's Daniel Woods. Daniel.
5: Morning, Chris. The West Virginia football team hopes to make a big jump between weeks 1 and 2 with UT Martin coming to Morgantown. Head coach Rich Rodriguez believes his team will show more cohesiveness each time it goes onto the field.
6: And the more you play in games, the more the communication will be better, the more they get used to playing with each other. I think football is such a team sport anyway, whether you're talking about O-line or the secondary, what have you. One mistake makes the whole secondary look bad or makes the whole line look bad when it really is just one guy maybe trying to do something. We got to get corrected.
5: WVU and UT Martin kick off Saturday at 1 o'clock. The Marshall football team is trying to take positives away from its season-opening loss against Penn State. Head coach Tony Gibson says he can see the foundation of a strong run defense.
7: We were worried about the run game going into the game, and we had some things that we were trying to stop it, and for the most part, we did that. They had two explosive runs the whole game. What got us, so we were trying to load up in the run game, and then we left our DBs one-on-one at times, and their quarterback's a good player.
5: Marshall and Middle Tennessee State kick off Saturday at 7 o'clock. The first high school championship of 2026 is decided, with Morgantown and George Washington tying for the team championship at the WVSSAC Girls Golf Invitational. The Mohegans and Patriots each finished with team scores of 257. Wheeling Park's Ellie West shot a 66 to finish as the individual low medalist. The high school sports line's back tonight on many of these same stations from 7:06 until 9, getting you ready for week 3 of high school football. Morning news time is 6:42. After a shootout on Friday night, the University High Hawks are reprioritizing on defense.
8: University scored 76 in a week 2 win over Parkersburg. Still, coach Eric Snyder lamented a defensive performance that allowed 50. He says he plans to simplify things on that side of the ball going forward.
9: And make the other team earn it, be able to react to motions in the same exact way week in and week out, just have some standards.

0: The rules that we had to reevaluate a little bit with our guys and not make it so specific week in and week out, make it more simple for those guys. So we think that once that happens, now we can start focusing on how we're getting after the football, which we definitely need to improve on.
1: 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We'll stream that one at WAJR.com. 2-0 Morgantown is on the road at 0-2 Hedgesville. The Mohegans have outscored Parkersburg and Jefferson by a combined 75-9. As Coach Sean Beiser looks to continue to fine-tune.
2: Well, I think it's consistency. It's, you know, like somebody asked me about last year. Like, last year, we were big play, and then we'd be out. Like, this year, we've put together drives where we're just running the ball and you know, trying to impose our will, and that's what we've been trying to do a little bit. And if we can get that with everything else, I think it helps us out.
1: Morgantown at Hedgesville Friday night following the sports line. We'll have week three of game night to follow. I'm Kyle Wiggs, WAJR Radio Sports.
3: High School Sports Line is back tonight on WAJR, 7:06 until 9, setting you up for week 3 of high school football. That's followed by the first NFL game of the season, a Super Bowl rematch between New England and Seattle. 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

0: Good morning. I'm Dave Wilson at the WAJR Anchor Desk. Metro News AccuWeather says it's going to be a mix of sun and clouds, high 85. Details on the Metro News AccuWeather forecast in a moment. Crime is on the decline in West Virginia.
1: Well, Governor Morrissey says law enforcement activities are up and things like violent crime and drug trafficking are down. Violent crime has dropped by more than 5% and property crimes have gone down by more than 13%.
2: What we're doing is we're sending a message. Crime has no safe haven in West Virginia, and it's important that we keep our people safe.
1: Morrissey credited a strong partnership between local, state, and federal agencies. I'm Mike Nolting for WAJR Radio News.
0: There's disappointment by those opposed to the Mid-Atlantic Resiliency Link after the PSC refused to delay a hearing to consider permits for the project. Metro News' Brad McElhenney explains.
3: Several participants in the case, led by PSC staff, had called for a delay in the hearing after proposed route changes for the project, often called MARL, affected several landowners who wouldn't have been affected before.
0: Commissioners, in an order filed Friday, concluded that all issues could be settled within the existing time frame. Close to a dozen people are in custody, the result of a drug investigation in Harrison County. State police responded to a home on Sunday and reportedly saw three men cutting and weighing drugs on a table. Police obtained search warrants for that home and a second residence. 10 people were arrested. They're all facing various drug charges. A former Twitter and Charles Schwab executive is West Virginia University's next chief information officer. Kimberly Clark comes to WVU after a stint at Arizona State. She also served in senior technology leadership roles at Twitter and Charles Schwab. Clark will report directly to the vice president. Her role will focus on digital innovation and strengthening the university's enterprise cybersecurity. She'll start October 12th. Champions of Learning were crowned last night in a gala event in Charleston. The school counselor of the year was Miriam Mason from Milam Park Elementary School, right here in Monongalia County.
4: I really love my job and my heart is for students. I definitely could not do it without my team at school. My principal, Ann Lupo, is here. Mon County Schools, I mean, we are just awesome.
0: The expanded gala recognized the Teacher of the Year, School Service Personnel of the Year, and the School Principal of the Year. It's 65 degrees in Morgantown. I'm Dave Wilson. We'll get a check of your exclusive Metro News AccuWeather forecast coming up on WAJR.

0: Friday night on WAJR, we'll have Morgantown on the road at Hedgesville.
1: Into the end zone for a fourth time. Touchdown, Mohegans. Three-yard touchdown run by Lyric Blake.
0: Coverage follows the sports line with game night after. University is home versus Washington.
2: They're after him again. He throws deep down the middle. Intercepted. This is McKenzie at the 20.
3: He's going to score.
2: 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He will score a touchdown. 51 yards, MJ McKenzie.
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4: 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Plan as though you will live forever. You will, with faith in the Lord Jesus. 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
5: in Oakland. And Holland Avenue, Westover.
6: Is released from millions of dollars in liens from the IRS and the West Virginia Tax Department. The outstanding tax debts have been retired through a $500 million financial deal with Kennedy Lewis Investments. Metro News' Brad McElhenney explains more.
7: Lloyd Nathan, who was named chairman of the board of Greenbrier Holdings, LLC, by Kennedy Lewis, said, quote, "The release of these liens is another positive step forward for the Greenbrier and reflects the continued progress being made to strengthen the resort's financial position."
6: They say it's the next step in the long-term success of the historic hotel. Brad writes more this morning at WVMetroNews.com.
8: West Virginia now among six states to be considered as a potential future home of a nuclear life cycle innovation campus. Governor Patrick Morrisey with that announcement.
9: We know that West Virginia is poised to compete. That's what's so exciting. You look at what we're doing. I think we're going to go further on coal, gas, nuclear, other forms of energy. That's how we're going to get to 50 by 50 and even beyond.
8: Tom Mapes is chief of staff at the U.S. Office of Nuclear Energy.
10: We're now in kind of the real negotiation discussion mode, and we're hoping to move the ball forward on nuclear as a whole throughout the country. The president put a task to quadruple nuclear power by 2050, and hopefully states like West Virginia will help accomplish that.
8: States that choose to pursue hosting an innovation campus will sign hosting agreements with the department at a later date.
6: Advocacy groups are calling for more transparency and increased reform for PJM interconnection. That's the grid overseeing electric power for 67 million power customers, including everyone in West Virginia. Elwin Corby is with the group Vote Solar and says PJM is finally hearing from the people.
11: There's communities that are engaging with PJM now in a way we haven't seen before. There's real experts. There's also state leaders, governors, public interest groups, state public utility commissions. So there's a lot of folks who are engaging. We need more.
6: The Federal Energy Regulatory Commission released a list of requests to the nation's grid operators in June that included efficient transmission service application and study processes and more transparency into costs and cost adjustments.
8: Crime is down in West Virginia, so says Governor Patrick Morrisey. Morrisey announcing the 2025 numbers in the state Tuesday in Clarksburg. And the governor says that violent crime is among those things that's going down.
12: One violent crime is too many, right? But 5.6% is meaningful. It dropped from 4,310 offenses down to 4,070. And that places our rate about 31% below the national average.
8: State Police Superintendent Colonel Jim Mitchell says they've been busy confiscating nearly 80 pounds of fentanyl, weapons, and ammunition.
13: In addition to that is pounds of methamphetamines, firearms, and other evidence taken off the streets that represent drugs and firearms and weapons that will not reach our communities.
8: The numbers from the governor's administration also show a 12% drop in drug overdose deaths last year.
6: Around 50 workers at the beverage market remain on the picket line and show no signs of getting off anytime soon. The workers are members of the Teamsters Local 175 union, and they've been striking since early May. Local 175 President Steve Day says the union is trying to negotiate, but the beverage market hasn't given anything back.
14: The major issue is that the company doesn't want to get a contract. There's no end in sight to it. No matter what we suggest, no matter no matter what combination of proposals we put out there to try to get a contract, the company just presses their over 100 proposals, and we don't get anywhere.
6: They added that's even when they've gone the mediation route.
14: We've met at least three different times with a federal mediator, and you know, the mediator can't do anything with the company either. They just continue to press their proposals and basically blame it on the union and say, well, we need to come their direction. And, you know, and we've tried that and to no avail.
6: The company delivers Miller and Modelo beer products to 30 counties in West Virginia.
8: A resolution submitted to the Putnam County Commission by the group Putnam United will be taken up. The resolution seeks more transparency and more consideration than just financial impacts in regard to decisions about Google's proposed data center in Buffalo. Putnam County Commission President Andy Skidmore.
3: We're making a statement based on that, and that can be sent out and distributed as it's all public records.
8: Skidmore says due to state law, county commissions have very little impact on decisions about data centers.
6: There's a new trial date for the grandmother of the 14-year-old Boone County girl who starved to death in 2024. Donna Stone, grandmother of Kennedy Miller, was in court in Madison Monday, and the judge set a new trial date of October 13th. Stone is charged with murder by a parent, guardian, or custodian by refusal or failure to provide necessities and child neglect resulting in death. Kennedy Miller's mother pleaded guilty to charges and is serving a 14-year-to-life prison term.
8: Morning news time is 6:53.
15: Here's the Metro News AccuWeather forecast. Today will be humid with a mix of clouds and sunshine reaching a high of 85. Tonight, expect partly cloudy skies with warm and humid conditions. There is a chance of a thunderstorm in some areas later on with a low of 69. Tomorrow, anticipate overcast skies with a few showers and a thunderstorm with a high of 74. With the Metro News AccuWeather forecast, I'm meteorologist Joe Lundberg.
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20: I'm Metro News meteorologist Brian Hughes, and here's your WAJR weather story for this Wednesday. We are expecting to squeeze out one last warm and generally dry day before our weather turns much more active. Expect a mix of sun and clouds across Mon County and beyond this afternoon with high temperatures climbing into the mid-80s. It will feel noticeably muggy as southwesterly winds increase ahead of an approaching cold front. By this evening and into tonight, showers and thunderstorms will push in from the northwest. A few of those initial storms could be strong, packing some gusty winds and heavy downpours. Make sure you have the umbrellas handy for tomorrow. That cold front will stall out over the region, bringing an 80 to 100% chance of widespread showers and thunderstorms throughout Thursday. Our primary concern is the potential for localized flash flooding as slow-moving storms could dump heavy rain over the same areas. Highs will be noticeably cooler under the clouds, holding in the mid-70s. The front briefly clears the area on Friday. That's good for Friday night football. And we are looking at highs topping at around 80. However, the dry weather won't last long. Another system brings scattered showers and storm chances across the area for your forecast on Saturday and a few lingering on Sunday. I'm Metro News meteorologist Brian Hughes on the Voice of Morgantown.
15: Here's the Metro News AccuWeather forecast. Today, expect a humid day with a mix of clouds and sunshine reaching a high of 85. Tonight will be partly cloudy, remaining warm and humid later on in some areas. There may be a thunderstorm. Lows will drop to 69. Tomorrow, a thick layer of clouds will hang overhead with a few showers and a chance of a thunderstorm. It will be cooler but still humid with a high of 74. Thunderstorms could bring gusty winds and localized road flooding. As we move into Friday, humidity levels will decrease. Anticipate a blend of clouds and sun with a high of 78. With the Metro News AccuWeather forecast, I'm meteorologist Joe Lundberg.
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2: Mountaineer coach Rich Rodriguez certainly was happy to get one in the win column.
25: You know, every week we look at ways that we can improve from the week before, and there's a multitude of things that we can do from that standpoint. But there's also some pretty positive things that came out of that game as well.
2: Among the highlights, pressure on the opposing quarterback, the run game with Cam Cook, and the play of quarterback Michael Hawkins. What about the evaluation of the starting offensive line? Freshman Kevin Brown, veteran Nick Cray, center Wes King, and Bubba Grayson and Carson Cassidy on the right side.
25: I thought they played hard. A couple MAs here and there, but for the first game together for all five of them, I thought it was a pretty solid effort, and I think they'll grow from this one as well. It was weird how it happened in the second half, but we're going to have to play a lot more people in every game going forward, not just this week. I'm talking about for the rest of the year, because it's, as I mentioned the other day, 8 straight games with no open dates is a pretty good stretch, and we got to have hopefully we don't have any injuries or what have you, but we're gonna have to get a lot of guys ready.
2: There was one major injury on the defensive side as junior defensive lineman Darius Wiley went down with a serious leg injury. Mountaineer defensive coordinator Zach Alley.
26: I don't really care about him, you know, from a football player standpoint. Like, that's not the point, you know. Like, we're here to help these guys become men and be better people, and through the game of football, that's what we do. And I love him to death, and I have a great relationship with him, and I feel really bad for him, man. I mean, just what a brutal injury, and you know, he'll have surgery here at some point, and hopefully he can come back and be healthy and ready to play again, you know, in the future. But obviously just tough to see, and what a great kid. I mean, just really hate it for him and his family.
2: The 1-0 Mountaineers move on to host 1-1 UT Martin Saturday. With the Golden Blue Report, I'm Kyle Wiggs, Metro News Sport.
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27: Escalating the trade war with Canada. I'm Dave Anthony, Fox News, and it's not just tariffs this time. The president is writing a ban on some imports in 3 weeks.
28: The president has issued a series of executive orders banning Canadian alcoholic beverages, some dairy goods, and motorbikes. President Trump responding to Canada's retaliatory tariffs, saying Ottawa was discriminating against American products. The Canadian government's called the bans unjustified, warning of the impact on workers, families, and businesses.
27: Fox's Jonathan Savage. And Iran's targeted Americans again, launching missiles at U.S. bases in Jordan, but they were either shot down or missed after the U.S. military blew up 5 Iranian oil tankers following another failed Iran attempt to attack an American warship. Secretary of State Marco Rubio says,
29: for every time they do that or try to do that, they're going to lose tankers.
27: Oil prices are up another 2%, and gas has really been pumped up 7 cents today, putting AAA's national average for regular at $4.22 per gallon. Diesel also rose to a new all-time high of $5.94. And that's an issue for Republicans holding a midterm convention 8 weeks before the elections in Dallas tonight and tomorrow. Fox's Evan Brown is there.
30: The cost of living may just be what President Trump and Republicans will need to tackle at this first ever midterm RNC. The local Republicans already have been.
31: What can I control at the local level is our property tax rates. So that's what we've been working on, is making sure we lower that.
30: David Pfaff is on the city council in Irving, Texas, outside Dallas. He met up with the Irving Republican Club Tuesday. He'd advised the president to keep affordability in mind.
31: They need to have the same message. What are we doing? That's going to affect your pocketbook at the end of the day.
27: Now, President Trump will address the convention both nights. A Republican, he backed one in New Hampshire in a Senate primary.
32: Give the Granite State a senator
0: will put the people of New Hampshire first.
27: Former Senator John Sununu trying to win that seat back beat Republican Scott Brown in the primary. He'll face Chris Pappas in November. America's listening to Fox News.
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11: Good morning. I'm Dave Wilson at the WAJR Anchor Desk. Metro News AccuWeather says humid with clouds and sun, high 85. Details on the forecast in a moment. A home explosion in Marion County is under investigation. One person was flown to the burn center in Pittsburgh. Advocacy groups are calling for more transparency from PJM. WVU has named former executive at Twitter and Charles Schwab Kimberly Clark as the university's new chief information officer. Milam Park Elementary School's Miriam Mason has been named the West Virginia School Counselor of the Year. Early this morning at the U.S. Open, Ben Shelton outlasted Carlos Alcaraz in a five-set tiebreaker to reach the semifinals. He'll face fellow American Francis Tiafoe. Women's quarters, Jessica Pegula came back to win in three sets and move on to the semifinals. Pirates pounded out 18 hits in a 9-3 win over the White Sox. The Metro News AccuWeather forecast is up next on the Voice of Morgantown, WAJR.
12: Here's the Metro News AccuWeather forecast. Today, expect humid conditions with a mix of clouds and sun. The temperature will reach a high of 85. Tonight will be partly cloudy, warm and humid with the possibility of a late thunderstorm in some areas. The low will be around 69. Tomorrow, you can anticipate overcast skies with a few showers and a thunderstorm. It will be less warm but still humid with a high of 74. Thunderstorms may bring gusty winds and localized road flooding. On Friday, the humidity will decrease and there will be a mix of clouds and sunshine. The high temperature will be 78. With the Metro News AccuWeather forecast, I'm meteorologist Joe Lundberg.
8: It is Wednesday, September 9th, 2026, and this is the Morning News, a service of Metro News, the voice of West Virginia. I'm Chris Lawrence, and it's 7:06. Let's take a look at what's going on across West Virginia with an update from the Metro News Anchor Desk. State officials say crime numbers are going in the right direction.
13: Well, Governor Morrissey says law enforcement activities are up and things like violent crime and drug trafficking are down. Violent crime has dropped by more than 5% and property crimes have gone down by more than 13%.
14: What we're doing is we're sending a message. Crime has no safe haven in West Virginia, and it's important that we keep our people safe.
13: Morrissey credited a strong partnership between local, state, and federal agencies. I'm Mike Nolting for WVMetroNews.com.
8: A Boone County woman charged in the death of her teenage granddaughter will go on trial October 13th. Donna Stone is charged in connection to Kennedy Miller's 2024 death. Miller was found in April 2 years ago, starved to death. The new trial date was set Tuesday in Boone County Circuit Court. Stone was supposed to go on trial two different times this year, but those were rescheduled. Kennedy lived in the Morrisvale home with her mother, Julie Miller, and her grandparents, Donna and Jerry. Julie Miller has already been sentenced to 15 years to life. Jerry Stone is in a mental hospital. A court found him incompetent to stand trial last August. The largest electric grid operator in the country, PJM Interconnection, is hearing calls for reform and increased transparency. West Virginia is on that PJM grid, and Pennsylvania elected officials, advocates, and environmental groups spoke out last week at the PJM office as energy costs rise and demand increases. Vote Solar's senior Mid-Atlantic regional director, Ellen Corby, says the forecasts for costs going forward are a problem.
6: When you look at your own month-to-month expenses, and a really big driving factor of that is that data centers are coming online and projecting that they will need more energy going forward.
8: PJM Network runs from Chicago to New York. There is disappointment by those opposed to the Mid-Atlantic Resiliency Link, or MARL, transmission line after the PSC refused to delay a hearing to consider permits for the project. Brad McElhaney explains.
9: Several participants in the case, led by PSC staff, had called for a delay in the hearing after proposed route changes for the project, often called MARL, affected several landowners who wouldn't have been affected before.
8: But commissioners, in an order filed Friday, concluded that all issues could be settled within the existing time frame. You can read more from Brad in a story at WVMetroNews.com. Also at the site this morning, Brad writes about positive news for the Greenbrier Resort. After months of being under the weight of liens from the IRS and the state tax department, all of those outstanding debts have now been paid. And the liens released, the payment amounting to close to $7 million, recently made after a new financial arrangement between the Justice Family Businesses and New York-based Kennedy Lewis Investment Management. The Webster County Sheriff's Department has released the names of those killed in a UTV accident. 43-year-old Richard Chandler of Hurricane and 24-year-old Maggie Driggs of Charleston were killed when the side-by-side they were riding plunged 75 feet over a steep embankment. Both were ejected. A third rider was treated and released for injuries. It happened Saturday near Burgoo. The Morgan County Sheriff's Office is moving because of mold.
15: Morgan County Sheriff Johnny Walter says their current building was remediated for mold before they moved in back in December of 2019. He says the ceiling back where the deputies sit recently started turning black. He says no one has shown any symptoms for mold exposure or appear to be sick as a result. This week, they're allowing for 2 days to move the department to temporary offices off War Memorial Drive. They'll reopen there on Thursday. Walter says a big concern is making sure they remember to bring everything they need, because as the mold abatement is underway, they won't have access to their old offices. The evidence room was impacted as well, but that's complicated because anyone going in to clean has to have an escort. Remediation could last for 2 months. I'm Marcia Kovalik, WVMetroNews.com.
8: A former Twitter and Charles Schwab executive is West Virginia University's next chief information officer. Kimberly Clark comes to WVU after a stint at Arizona State as deputy chief information officer. She also previously served in senior technology leadership roles at Twitter and Charles Schwab. Clark will report to Vice President and CFO Chris Kaborik. Her role will focus on digital innovation and strengthening the university's enterprise cybersecurity. She starts October 12th. Champions of Learning crowned last night at a gala event in Charleston. Alicia Riggleman of Musselman High School is the principal of the year.
16: I'm fortunate to have an outstanding community, staff members, and students that give everything every single day. I'm just able to be the face of that.
8: Teacher of the year was Laura Presley of Princeton Senior High School. Miriam Mason of Milan Park Elementary in Monongahela County was counselor of the year. And Boone County bus driver Lisa Cook is school service personnel of the year.
17: I am very honored and humbled by this. I don't deserve this any more than anybody I drive with. It takes us all. We're a team. I really don't know what to say. I love my job.
8: It's the first time that all four of those awards have been presented in the same ceremony. Well, coming up in our backgrounder, Governor Morrissey says West Virginia is now on the list of possible locations for a nuclear energy project. We'll talk more about that coming up in our backgrounder. And then Daniel Woods will have sports. Still ahead, it's 7-Eleven on the morning news.
12: Here's the Metro News AccuWeather forecast. Today will be humid with a mix of clouds and sunshine reaching a high of 85. Tonight, expect partly cloudy skies with warm and humid conditions. There is a chance of a thunderstorm in some areas later on with a low of 69. Tomorrow, anticipate overcast skies with a few showers and a thunderstorm with a high of 74. With the Metro News AccuWeather forecast, I'm meteorologist Joe Lundberg.
1: 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What started as a single limestone mine near Morgantown, West Virginia, has grown into the state's largest producer of limestone aggregates. 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
2: It's back to work for the West Virginia University football team with UT Martin knocking on the door on Saturday after the 31-24 season opening win against Coastal Carolina. Head coach Rich Rodriguez says there were some good things to take away and some bad to go along with it.
3: Played a pretty good first half and was pleased with that. And then the second half, made some mistakes and we had a chance to kind of like end the game, so to speak, and let them off the hook a little bit there. And you got to give them credit. They kept fighting and battling. So there's a lot to learn from in every game. But the first game, I think there's even more so than normal.
2: Rodriguez says the good thing is he thinks they can fix all of the problems.
3: It wouldn't be all 11 guys, but just one guy maybe out of position or something like that that would kind of hurt us. But the effort was good all day. And for a first game, we get really worried about making a multitude of mistakes that cost you a game. We made enough to make it close, but did enough good things to win.
2: WVU takes on UT Martin this Saturday at 1 o'clock. 9 hours of game day coverage start on WAJR at 10 a.m. High school football is back this Friday night on WAJR with Morgantown on the road at Hedgesville. We'll stream University against Washington and Clay Battelle against Valley at WAJR.com. The high school sports line returns tonight from 7:06 until 9 to get you ready for week 3. The Pittsburgh Pirates are on a roll, taking game 1 of the series against the Chicago White Sox.
4: The Pirates collect 18 hits en route to a 9-3 win over the White Sox in the series opener Tuesday in Chicago. It was a 5-run first where the Pirates sent 10 to the plate. RBI hits by Brian Reynolds, O'Neill Cruz, Ace Marilyn Valdez, and Spencer Horwitz started the scoring before Bubba Chandler could even throw a pitch. Chandler would walk none over 6 innings, gave up 2 runs, and struck out 8. He got the victory for the Pirates, who added on another 2-run hit by Spencer Horwitz in the second inning, a leadoff home run by Rafael Flores Jr. in the 5th inning, and the Pirates on their way to a 9-3 win on Tuesday. From Raitt Field, this is Joe Block on your home for Pirates baseball.
2: 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Following the high school sports line, it's a Super Bowl rematch to get the season started as the New England Patriots take on the Seattle Seahawks. We've got the San Francisco 49ers against the LA Rams tomorrow night. With sports, I'm Daniel Woods.
5: Grandpa sat on the patio bench, just looking down at his hands. Finally, I had to check to see if he was okay. He said, "Oh, I'm fine. Have you ever looked at your hands? I mean, really looked at your hands?" He said, "I guess I really never thought about it." He said, "Well, stop and think for a moment about the hands you have. These hands are wrinkled or shriveled now, maybe weak, but all my life I've used them to grab life. They put food in my mouth, clothes on my back. They've been folded in prayer. They tied my shoes, pulled on my boots. They've been dirty, scraped, raw, swollen, and bent. They have a wedding band that showed the world I was in love with someone special. They trembled when I buried my parents. They've been sticky and wet and bent and broken and dried and raw. They're a mark of where I've been. But more importantly, it'll be these hands that God will reach out and take when he leads me home. He'll lift me to his side, and I'll be able to touch the face of Christ, because he's the Savior that makes it all possible. So look at your hands, think what they mean, and someday you'll be able to reach out and touch the face of Christ."
6: 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I'm Doreen Seaman of the Seaman Law Offices. 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Seaman
7: Law. We only play one way.
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10: West Virginia isn't just where I live, it's part of who I am. I'm John Williams. I grew up here, attended Morgantown High School and WVU, and now my wife and I are raising our two boys in the same community that raised me. That's why I understand what most of us want, a fair shot to earn a decent life if you're willing to work hard and a future we can afford. I'm running to be your voice in the state Senate. I'd be honored to earn your vote this November.
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13: Good morning, I'm Dave Wilson at the WAJR Anchor Desk. Metro News AccuWeather says it's going to be a mix of sun and clouds today, high 85. Details on the forecast in a moment. Crime is down in West Virginia, so says Governor Morrissey. He discussed the 2025 numbers yesterday in Clarksburg. The governor says that violent crime is going down.
14: One violent crime is too many, right? But 5.6% is meaningful. It dropped from 4,310 offenses down to 4,070, and that places our rate about 31% below the national average.
13: Numbers from the administration also show a 12% drop in drug overdose deaths last year. The developer of the Marl transmission line says it's disappointed in the PSC choosing to proceed with the permit hearing as scheduled. Metro News' Brad McElhenney says several participants in the case, including developer NextEra Energy and PSC staff, requested a delay in the proceedings after a proposed route change in response to public hearings.
15: The developer, NextEra Energy Transmission Mid-Atlantic, and the commission staff last week jointly requested an 11-week extension that would

0: have rescheduled the hearing for January of next year, but commissioners, in an order filed Friday, concluded that all issues could be settled within the existing time frame.
1: All parties must meet a deadline for testimony today, leading toward a final evidentiary hearing scheduled for October 26th through November 2nd. Meanwhile, there are calls for more transparency from grid operator PJM. Senior Mid-Atlantic Regional Director of Vote Solar, Elowyn Corby, says people want answers for increasing energy costs.
2: There's communities that are engaging with PJM now in a way we haven't seen before. There's real experts. There's also state leaders, governors, public interest groups, state public utility commissions. So there's a lot of folks who are engaging. We need more.
1: Last week, a group of elected officials from Pennsylvania, advocates and environmental groups gathered at the PJM office in the Valley Forge area to speak out as energy costs rise and demand increases. A Pennsylvania man working as a masseuse here in Monongalia County is accused of sexually assaulting a client. 30-year-old Marco Marici of Uniontown is accused of the incident in early July. Investigators discovered multiple clients who also reported similar incidents. Marici has been charged with second-degree sexual assault and is being held at North Central Regional Jail. Milam Park Elementary's Miriam Mason has been named the West Virginia School Counselor of the Year. She was honored during last night's inaugural Champions of Learning Gala in Charleston. Mason serves as the school's wellness coordinator. We have more from last night's gala over at the website, WVMetroNews.com. It is 65 degrees in Morgantown. I'm Dave Wilson at the Anchor Desk. We'll get a full rundown of your exclusive Metro News AccuWeather forecast coming up only on the Voice of Morgantown, WAJR.
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4: Today will be humid with a mix of clouds and sunshine reaching a high of 85. Tonight expect partly cloudy skies with warm and humid conditions. There is a chance of a late thunderstorm in some areas with a low of 69. I'll be back with the exclusive WAJR AccuWeather forecast after this.
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4: Here's the Metro News AccuWeather forecast. Today, expect a humid day with a mix of clouds and sunshine reaching a high of 85. Tonight will be partly cloudy, remaining warm and humid later on in some areas. There may be a thunderstorm. Lows will drop to 69. Tomorrow, a thick layer of clouds will hang overhead with a few showers and a chance of a thunderstorm. It will be cooler but still humid with a high of 74. Thunderstorms could bring gusty winds and localized road flooding. As we move into Friday, humidity levels will decrease. Anticipate a blend of clouds and sun with a high of 78. With the Metro News AccuWeather forecast, I'm meteorologist Joe Lundberg.
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1: Thanks, Joe. Right now, 65 degrees in Morgantown at 7:26. Coming up on 7:27 tonight, Metro News High School Sports Line. Fred Bursinger, Dave Jeklin, and Joe Brocato will be with you 7:06 until 9 o'clock. Following the regular Metro News Sports Line, they'll get you set up for the high school football action in week number 3. Plus, the first state champions of the year are crowned. Guys, we'll have all the details coming up tonight. It's Metro News High School Sports Line, 7:06 to 9 right here on WAJR.
7: I'm Chris Lawrence.
8: I'm Daniel Woods.
7: There are currently 3,100 National Guardsmen still deployed to Washington, D.C., and now one of them has been arrested for allegedly pulling a gun on a fellow Guard member. Here's Dave Packer.
9: A National Guard member deployed in Washington, D.C. is facing charges after allegedly pointing a gun at a fellow Guardsman during an argument. Court documents say Zion Mitchell and the other guardsmen were arguing about whether their hairstyles followed Army

0: regulations when Mitchell allegedly pulled a firearm. Police say witnesses backed that up, but Mitchell told detectives he was only pointing a pistol magazine as part of what he described as playful banter. Dave Packer, ABC News.
1: Now, Mitchell is a member of the Georgia Army National Guard and is being held because of the nature of the charges. His next court date is September 15th.
2: Investigators are piecing together what happened when an Amazon cargo plane overshot the runway at Miami International Airport. Five people were hit and five more died in the accident. Investigators, according to former pilot Doug Rice, will be looking at how heavy the Amazon plane was when it landed.
3: Well, we'll see as they get the investigation going what the actual weight of the aircraft was. An aircraft carrying passengers tends to operate at lighter weights and needs less runway. Freight aircraft is generally heavily loaded and needs more runway to stop on the runway. In this case, the aircraft was arriving on the shortest of the four runways at Miami International Airport.
1: As we approach the anniversary of 9/11, New York City is releasing hundreds of thousands of pages of documents revealing what city government knew and when about the toxic smoke and air pollution levels near Ground Zero. Mayor Zoran Mondami says the city is opening up a free portal where New Yorkers can access those documents that show when toxic levels were discussed and measured by city officials. Mondami and other advocates for first responders, residents, workers, and students say nothing was done to help those living and working in the area. The mayor, in a news conference announcing the portal, says those dealing with 9/11-related illnesses can use the information to get the health care they need today.
4: Now, close to 25 years later, more people have died from 9/11-related illnesses than were killed on the day itself. It would be one thing if government had stood alongside survivors and provided them with everything they needed at every step of the way. And yet we know that could not be further from what actually happened.
1: New York Mayor Zoran Mondami.
2: Apple holds its annual iPhone event later today, and it's expected to be a big one. ABC's Mike DeBusky says the company is rumored to pull the wraps off a new foldable iPhone.
5: The market for folding smartphones is pretty small, accounting for only 2% of global smartphone deliveries, according to Counterpoint Research. Samsung is the dominant player, building 38% of the 100 million foldables delivered globally last year. After years of incremental growth, Counterpoint estimates the foldable market is going to expand by almost 40% in the next year with the introduction of Apple's heavily rumored new device. Pricing on that iPhone foldable remains unknown, though it's not likely to be cheap. Mike DeBusky, ABC News.
2: This will be the first Apple event for new company CEO John Ternus. It kicks off at 1 o'clock this afternoon.
1: Coming up in the Entertainment Report. Stevie Wonder planning a tour to celebrate 50 years of his album, Songs in the Key of Life. We'll have that story and all the day's entertainment news coming up at 7:55. Take a look at the numbers from the West Virginia lottery last night, starting with Mega Millions. Nobody got the jackpot, so it rises to $209 million. Tuesday's numbers in Mega Millions were 17, 30, 43, 58, 66, and the Mega Ball was 20. Cash 25 on Tuesday. The numbers were 3, 7, 8, 11, 14, and 25. The Daily 4, 2, 1, 5, 9. The Daily 3, 0, 1, 2. And the Millionaire for Life numbers, 14, 19, 36, 41, 42, and the Millionaire Ball was 2. It's 7:31 this morning in Logan, cloudy, 68 degrees. Lewisburg fog in 55. Buchanan clear, 64. Clarksburg clear in 62. Huntington checks in with clear skies and 72 degrees. Wheeling is partly cloudy at 68. And in Petersburg, clear and 57 degrees. It's 7:31. Commentary today from TJ Meadows is straight ahead on the morning news.
6: Here's the Metro News AccuWeather forecast. Today will be humid with a mix of clouds and sunshine reaching a high of 85. Tonight, expect partly cloudy skies with warm and humid conditions. There is a chance of a thunderstorm in some areas later on. A low of 69 tomorrow. Anticipate overcast skies with a few showers and a thunderstorm with a high of 74. With the Metro News AccuWeather forecast, I'm meteorologist Joe Lundberg.
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13: 7:36 on the morning news. 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
14: Chris, it's got to be Jim. I heard that line all weekend, at lunch, grabbing coffee, sitting in a waiting room, watching football, exchanging texts. It came up in almost every political conversation I had. And the non-Team Morrissey conservatives already thinking about 2028 aren't necessarily saying it's because they dislike the other names being floated. They're saying it because they believe the only realistic way to defeat Governor Patrick

0: Larry Pack is the notable potential challenger who has publicly said he won't run if Justice does. Pack says he'll support Justice instead. Could Justice simply endorse someone else and clear the field that way? History suggests that's no guarantee. Justice endorsed Moore Capito in the crowded 2024 primary. Morrissey won anyway. Then there's money. Morrissey has proven he can raise it, and Club for Growth president David McIntosh told me the organization spent $13.1 million supporting Morrissey last time and is prepared to spend what it takes if he's challenged again. Justice would bring something different. His name recognition, 2 terms as governor, and political durability could reduce the amount of money needed simply to introduce or reintroduce himself to voters. And as a sitting United States senator, he has access to political and fundraising networks of his own. So, does it really have to be Jim? That's for others to reckon with, and no disrespect is intended toward anyone else considering a run. But this much is clear. Among Republicans whose singular objective is defeating Patrick Morrissey, the conversation is increasingly centered on one scenario. Jim Justice versus Patrick Morrissey, one-on-one. Justice says he'll make his decision soon. And when he does, if he does, my bet is the rest of the field clears. Chris?
1: Thank you. Thank you, TJ. He'll be back at 10:06 this morning with Metro News Talk Line. It's 7:39 on the morning news. Time to get an update on sports with Daniel Woods. Daniel, good morning.
2: Good morning, Chris. The West Virginia University football team is back to work ahead of Saturday's game against UT Martin. Head coach Rich Rodriguez believes this team can take a big leap, and all of the problems that showed up against Coastal Carolina can be fixed on the practice field.
3: It wouldn't be all 11 guys, but just one guy maybe out of position or something like that that would kind of hurt us. But the effort was good all day, and for a first game, we get really worried about making a multitude of mistakes that cost you a game. We made enough to make it close, but did enough good things to win.
2: WVU and UT Martin kick off Saturday at 1 o'clock. Marshall hopes to turn its fortunes around in its home opener Saturday against Middle Tennessee State. Head coach Tony Gibson says there are correctable issues from Saturday's loss against Penn State that they need to get cleaned up.
4: A lot of stuff we need to get fixed on all three phases. And again, I take full responsibility for that. It all falls on me, and we will be better moving forward. And then we got to get some guys back in the mix as well that we were counting on that weren't able to play.
2: Marshall and Middle Tennessee State kick off Saturday at 7. The first high school championship of 2026 is settled. Morgantown and George Washington tied for the team championship at the WVSSAC Girls Golf Invitational with scores of 257. Wheeling Park's Ellie West shot a 66 to finish as the individual low medalist. She'll be a guest tonight on the High School Sports Line. You can hear that across the Metro News Radio Network starting at 7:06. The NFL season kicks off tonight as well with a Super Bowl rematch. The Seattle Seahawks take on the New England Patriots in Seattle. The San Francisco 49ers and Los Angeles Rams are headed to Australia to play the first regular season game down under in league history tomorrow night. Rams defensive lineman Aaron Donald will not make that trip as he works his way back from returning from retirement. LA head coach Sean McVay said Donald will be ready sooner rather than later. And ahead of kickoff, the Tampa Bay Buccaneers have a quarterback deal with Baker Mayfield. He's got a contract extension in place, a 3-year, $165 million contract that will keep him with the Bucs past this season. Morning news time is 7:42. After a shootout on Friday night, the University High Hawks are reprioritizing on defense.
5: University scored 76 in a Week 2 win over Parkersburg. Still, Coach Eric Snyder lamented a defensive performance that allowed 50. He says he plans to simplify things on that side of the ball going forward.
6: And make the other team earn it, be able to react to motions in the same exact way week in and week out, just have some standard rules that we had to reevaluate a little bit with our guys and not make it so specific week in and week out, make it more simple for those guys. So we think that once that happens, now we can start focusing on how we're getting after the football, which we definitely need to improve on.
5: UHS is home to Washington Friday. We'll stream that one at WHAR.com. 2-0 Morgantown is on the road at 0-2 Hedgesville. The Mohegans have outscored Parkersburg and Jefferson by a combined 75-9. As Coach Sean Beiser looks to continue to fine-tune.
7: Well, I think it's consistency. It's, you know, like somebody asked me about last year was

0: We were like big play, and then we'd be out. Like this year, we've put together drives where we're just running the ball and you know, trying to impose our will, and that's what we've been trying to do a little bit. And if we can get that with everything else, I think it helps us out.
1: Morgantown at Hedgesville Friday night, following the Sports Line. We'll have week three of game night to follow. I'm Kyle Wiggs, WAJR Radio Sports.
2: High School Sports Line is back tonight on WAJR, 7:06 until 9, setting you up for week three of high school football. 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

0: Good morning. I'm Dave Wilson at the WAJR Anchor Desk. Metro News AccuWeather says it's going to be a mix of sun and clouds today. High 85. Details on the forecast in a moment. Crime is down in West Virginia, so says Governor Morrisey. He discussed the 2025 numbers yesterday in Clarksburg. The governor says that violent crime is going down.
1: One violent crime is too many, right? But 5.6% is meaningful. It dropped from 4,310 offenses down to 4,070. And that places our rate about 31% below the national average.
0: Numbers from the administration also show a 12% drop in drug overdose deaths last year. The developer of the Marl transmission line says it's disappointed in the PSC choosing to proceed with the permit hearing as scheduled. Metro News' Brad McElhenney says several participants in the case, including developer NextEra Energy and PSC staff, requested a delay in the proceedings after a proposed route change in response to public hearings.
2: The developer, NextEra Energy Transmission Mid-Atlantic, and the commission staff last week jointly requested an 11-week extension that would have rescheduled the hearing for January of next year. But commissioners, in an order filed Friday, concluded that all issues could be settled within the existing time frame.
0: All parties must meet a deadline for testimony today, leading toward a final evidentiary hearing scheduled for October 26th through November 2nd. Meanwhile, there are calls for more transparency from grid operator PJM. Senior Mid-Atlantic Regional Director of Vote Solar, Elowyn Corby, says people want answers for increasing energy costs.
3: There's communities that are engaging with PJM now in a way we haven't seen before. There's real experts. There's also state leaders, governors, public interest groups, state public utility commissions. So there's a lot of folks who are engaging. We need more.
0: Last week, a group of elected officials from Pennsylvania, advocates, and environmental groups gathered at the PJM office in the Valley Forge area to speak out as energy costs rise and demand increases. A Pennsylvania man working as a masseuse here in Monongalia County is accused of sexually assaulting a client. 30-year-old Marco Marici of Uniontown is accused of the incident in early July. Investigators discovered multiple clients who also reported similar incidents. Marici has been charged with second-degree sexual assault and is being held at North Central Regional Jail. Milam Park Elementary's Miriam Mason has been named the West Virginia School Counselor of the Year. She was honored during last night's inaugural Champions of Learning Gala in Charleston. Mason serves as the school's wellness coordinator. We have more from last night's gala over at the website, WVMetroNews.com. It is 65 degrees in Morgantown. I'm Dave Wilson at the Anchor Desk. We'll get a full rundown of your exclusive Metro News AccuWeather forecast coming up only on the Voice of Morgantown, WAJR.
4: We all remember the story about how Jesus met up with this lady at the well. She'd had a hard life, made a lot of mistakes, and Jesus waited at the well knowing that she needed him. 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These fabulous surgeons open the chest and actually touch a beating heart. 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Just like he comes for us. The living water is what he offered her and what he offers us. He's in the places of broken bodies and lost souls. We all need him. It's the grace that saves, the love that renews and heals the soul. Have a good day. 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
6: Princeton Senior High School's Laura Presley is the 2027 Teacher of the Year in West Virginia. She chairs the school's English department. Presley became one of four award winners during the first ever Champions of Learning Gala, hosted by state education officials in Charleston Tuesday night. Berkeley County's Alicia Riggleman is this year's Principal of the Year in West Virginia. Monongalia County's Miriam Mason earned the State School Counselor of the Year award. Boone County School's bus driver Lisa Cook is the state's School Service Personnel of the Year. Presley says she and all the other award winners are humbled to be champions of learning.
7: a calling that we do not take lightly. Here's to a year of being a light.
6: I'm Jack Carlson, WVMetroNews.com.
8: No end in sight to a labor dispute between members of the Teamsters Union and the beverage market in Kanawha County. The strike against the company recently passed its 100-day mark. President Steve Day with Locals 175 says negotiations are a jumbled mess.
9: There are so many proposals that the company has on the table. We don't even know what ones they're serious about and what they're not serious about. You know, we try to take one and try to come their way on it, and they're like, well, thanks, but what about these other 100?
8: Day says the union believes the company's real priority here is to break the union. Now, the beverage market has repeatedly claimed they want to work out a fair contract.
5: Nuclear energy investments could be coming to West Virginia. Governor Patrick Morrisey announced Tuesday the state, along with five others, has been identified as a potential host for nuclear life cycle innovation campuses. U.S. Office of Nuclear Energy Chief of Staff Tom Mapes says the department is excited for the opportunity.
10: We're now in kind of the real negotiation discussion mode, and we're hoping to move the ball forward on nuclear as a whole throughout the country. The president put us a task to quadruple nuclear power by 2050, and hopefully states like West Virginia will help accomplish that. Yeah.
5: Morrisey says there are no guarantees with this announcement, but the state now has its hat in the ring.
11: I would ask the people of the state, why not here in West Virginia? Why not? We are rapidly becoming America's energy state. And with coal, with gas, and nuclear, there's no stopping us.
5: Federal officials say the campuses may attract up to $50 billion in capital investment, generate $10 billion in state and local tax revenue, and create nearly 25,000 jobs.
8: Greenbrier Hotel ownership no longer owes millions of dollars in liens to the IRS or the West Virginia State Tax Department. The releases follow a $500 million financial deal between Senator Jim Justice and his family business, the owners of the historic hotel for the last 17 years, and the New York firm Kennedy Lewis. State and federal liens for missed tax payments had piled up, but the deal wipes them clean. Metro News statewide correspondent Brad McElhaney says Kennedy Lewis is happy with this.
2: Lloyd Nathan, who was named chairman of the board of Greenbrier Holdings, LLC, by Kennedy Lewis, said, quote, "The release of these liens is another positive step forward for the Greenbrier and reflects the continued progress being made to strengthen the resort's financial position."
8: The liens amounted to around $7 million.
5: State law enforcement officials say property crime, violent crime, and drug overdose deaths in West Virginia have all dropped dramatically in the past year. Governor Morrisey traveled to Harrison County on Tuesday to tout the new figures.
1: One violent crime is too many, right? But 5.6% is meaningful. It dropped from 4,310 offenses down to 4,070, and that places our rate about 31% below the national average.
5: State Police Superintendent Colonel Jim Mitchell said the state is making a serious dent in the drug trade.
12: In addition to that is pounds of methamphetamines, firearms, and other evidence taken off the streets that represent drugs and firearms and weapons that will not reach our communities.
5: The announcement also included news that overdose deaths in West Virginia saw the most dramatic reduction in the nation in the past year, down 42%.
8: And the largest grid operator in the nation, PJM Interconnection, is hearing the calls for reform and transparency. Those coming from groups of elected leaders in Pennsylvania, as well as advocates and environmentalists. Ellen Corby is with the group Vote Solar.
13: We want them to be more transparent in how they make decisions. Look, if they're making calls about how much our energy bills cost, we don't want any private vote.
8: West Virginia is in that PJM footprint. It's 7:52 on the morning news.
14: Here's the Metro News AccuWeather forecast. Today will be humid with a mix of clouds and sunshine reaching a high of 85. Tonight, expect partly cloudy skies with warm and humid conditions. There is a chance of a thunderstorm in some areas later on with a low of 69. Tomorrow, anticipate overcast skies with a few showers and a thunderstorm with a high of 74. With the Metro News AccuWeather forecast, I'm meteorologist Joe Lundberg.
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16: I'm Metro News meteorologist Brian Hughes, and here's your WAJR weather story for this Wednesday. We are expecting to squeeze out one last warm and generally dry day before our weather turns much more active. Expect a mix of sun and clouds across Mond County and beyond this afternoon, with high temperatures climbing into the mid-80s. It will feel noticeably muggy as southwesterly winds increase ahead of an approaching cold front. By this evening and into tonight, showers and thunderstorms will push in from the northwest. A few of those initial storms could be strong, packing some gusty winds and heavy downpours. Make sure you have the umbrellas handy for tomorrow. That cold front will stall out over the region, bringing in 80 to 100% shades of widespread showers and thunderstorms throughout Thursday. Our primary concern is the potential for localized flash flooding, as slow-moving storms could dump heavy rain over the same areas. Highs will be noticeably cooler under the clouds, holding in the mid-70s. The front briefly clears the area on Friday. That's good for Friday night football. And we are looking at highs topping at around 80. However, the dry weather won't last long. Another system brings scattered showers and storm chances across the area for your forecast on Saturday, and a few lingering on Sunday. I'm Metro News meteorologist Brian Hughes on The Voice of Morgantown.
14: Here's the Metro News AccuWeather forecast. Today, expect a humid day with a mix of clouds and sunshine, reaching a high of 85. Tonight will be partly cloudy, remaining warm and humid later on in some areas. There may be a thunderstorm. Lows will drop to 69. Tomorrow, a thick layer of clouds will hang overhead with a few showers and a chance of a thunderstorm. It will be cooler but still humid with a high of 74. Thunderstorms could bring gusty winds and localized road flooding. As we move into Friday, humidity levels will decrease. Anticipate a blend of clouds and sun with a high of 78. With the Metro News AccuWeather forecast, I'm meteorologist Joe Lund.
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8: With your Metro News Entertainment Report, I'm Chris Lawrence. Stevie Wonder announces his song is the key of life, announces his songs in the Key of Life 50th Anniversary Tour.
18: Stevie Wonder is taking his 1976 critically acclaimed album, Songs in the Key of Life, on the road to mark its 50th anniversary. The singer announced the 18-date outing, slated to kick off October 13th in Birmingham, England, hitting a majority of cities in Europe through October and early November, then hitting New York City's Madison Square Garden November 19th. Wonder will then make stops in Chicago and Washington, D.C. He'll make a two-night stop in Detroit before ending the trek at the Intuit Dome in Los Angeles December 19th. General on sale for Europe begins Friday, with most U.S. tickets on sale Thursday. Michelle Polino, Fox News.
8: A group of Nashville musicians are suing artificial intelligence platform Suno, accusing them of using their likeness without permission. Country singer-songwriter John Rich telling the Fox News Rundown he thinks the practice ought to be abolished altogether.
19: In my opinion, and all the other writers here in Nashville and in other genres as well, is that it should be illegal to monetize AI-generated music, because it cannot own a copyright. You cannot track what it trained off of and who's being ripped and plagiarized. And because of that, monetizing it is in effect illegal.
8: Universal Music Group, Sony Music Group, and Roundhill Music are also suing Suno, alleging copyright infringement. Now, a spokesperson for the Suno says in a statement, quote, "We believe these claims are without merit and we intend to defend against them." A documentary focusing on ICE deportations hits Venice.
18: Oscar-winning filmmaker Laura Poitras says her new ICE documentary, They're Here, aims to denormalize violence under President Trump's deportation crackdown. The 25-minute film premiered at the Venice Film Festival. It follows Minneapolis volunteers tracking ICE agents during last winter's Operation Metro Surge. Poitras and co-director Rachel Lauren Mueller framed the operation as what they call a dystopian nightmare. But the film tells only one side of the story. DHS says the operation targeted criminal illegal aliens including convicted violent offenders, and led to roughly 4,000 arrests. Michelle Polino, Fox News.
8: And finally, it was on this day in 1996, the father of bluegrass music, Bill Monroe, died at 84. We'll close out this morning's report with his signature, Blue Moon of Kentucky.

0: More news coming up in the next hour. I'm Chris Lawrence. I'm Metro News, the voice of West Virginia.
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2: Iran warns of a dangerous escalation. I'm Dave Anthony, Fox News, putting out a statement condemning the latest U.S. military strikes.
3: After the five Iranian tankers were destroyed, Iran tried again, this time to try to hit U.S. forces in Jordan. They launched a ballistic missile attack. Jordan says 18 of those missiles were intercepted. Two of the missiles fell harmlessly in an unpopulated area.
2: And that's Fox's Steve Harrigan in Tel Aviv. Oil prices up again today, and so is what we were paying at the gas pump. Up 7 cents this morning. AAA's national average for regular 422 per gallon. Diesel hit a new record high today of 594. As President Trump intensifies the trade war with Canada beyond tariffs. After Canada put fees on U.S. imports in retaliation, he posted on Truth Social,
4: "From now on, no reciprocity, no access."
2: Fox's Peter Ducey at the White House reports starting September 29th.
4: These Canadian products are just banned, cannot be shipped to the United States. It is some alcoholic beverages, some dairy products, and some large motorcycles.
2: The president may talk about that tonight in Texas when he addresses the first ever Republican midterm convention 8 weeks before the elections.
5: A chance for candidates, mainly for House and Senate, to get up and make big speeches. Many of those candidates, first-timers and incumbents, are in tight races with Democrats, and those races will determine control of the Congress.
2: Fox's Evan Brown in Dallas. A Trump-backed Republican won a Senate primary in New Hampshire. John Sununu.
6: We focused on the issues important to voters across New Hampshire. Right? Economy, jobs.
2: Sununu, a former senator trying to win that seat back in New Hampshire, beat another ex-GOP Senator Scott Brown. Sununu will face Democrat Chris Pappas.
7: This is one of the biggest matchups that could determine control of the chamber in November. Congressman Chris Pappas was able to fend off a challenge from Democratic Socialist Karishma Mansour. He won by a pretty big gap, clinching about 65% of the vote.
2: That's Madeline Rivera. 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
8: Born on America's darkest day, September 11th, 01, the Tunnel to Towers Foundation, they have been helping American heroes ever since. Heroes like U.S. Army Sergeant William Bernard McKenna, exposed to burn pits. McKenna later died from T-cell lymphoma.

0: leaving his wife, Dina, and two daughters. 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
4: Good morning, I'm Dave Wilson at the WAJR Anchor Desk. Metro News AccuWeather says humid with clouds and sun, high 85. Details on the forecast in a moment. A home explosion in Marion County is under investigation. One person was flown to the burn center in Pittsburgh. Advocacy groups are calling for more transparency from PJM. WVU has named former executive at Twitter and Charles Schwab, Kimberly Clark, as the university's new chief information officer. Milam Park Elementary School's Miriam Mason has been named the West Virginia School Counselor of the Year. Early this morning at the U.S. Open, Ben Shelton outlasted Carlos Alcaraz in a five-set tiebreaker to reach the semifinals. He'll face fellow American Francis Tiafoe. Women's quarters, Jessica Pegula came back to win in three sets and move on to the semifinals. Pirates pounded out 18 hits in a 9-3 win over the White Sox. The Metro News AccuWeather forecast is up next on the Voice of Morgantown, WAJR.
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6: Here's the Metro News AccuWeather forecast. Today, expect humid conditions with a mix of clouds and sun. The temperature will reach a high of 85. Tonight will be partly cloudy, warm and humid with the possibility of a late thunderstorm in some areas. The low will be around 69. Tomorrow, you can anticipate overcast skies with a few showers and a thunderstorm. It will be less warm but still humid with a high of 74. Thunderstorms may bring gusty winds and localized road flooding. On Friday, the humidity will decrease and there will be a mix of clouds and sunshine. The high temperature will be 78. With the Metro News AccuWeather forecast, I'm meteorologist Joe Lundberg.
7: It's Wednesday, September 9th, 2026, and this is the Morning News, a service of Metro News, the voice of West Virginia. I'm Chris Lawrence, and it's 8:06. Let's take a look at what's happening this morning at the Metro News Anchor Desk. We are learning more this morning about an early morning fire in Mason County that has claimed a life. The blaze broke out about 3 this morning at a home along Route 62 in the Leon community. Fire departments from both Mason and Putnam County responded. One person was killed and a second taken to the hospital. The state fire marshal has investigators on the scene. A resolution submitted to the Putnam County Commission by the group Putnam United will be taken up. It's a resolution that seeks more transparency and consideration than just financial impact in regard to decisions made about Google's proposed data center for Buffalo. County Commission President Andy Skidmore.
8: We're making a statement based on that and that can be sent out and distributed as it's all public records.
7: Skidmore says due to state law, county commissions, though, have very little impact on decisions regarding data centers. West Virginia is now among 6 states considered as a potential future home of a nuclear life cycle innovation campus. Governor Patrick Morrisey with the announcement.
9: We know that West Virginia is poised to compete. That's what's so exciting. You look at what we're doing. I think we're going to go further on coal, gas, nuclear, other forms of energy. That's how we're going to get to 50 by 50 and even beyond.
7: Tom Mapes is chief of staff at the U.S. Office of Nuclear Energy.
10: We're now in kind of the real negotiation discussion mode, and we're hoping to move the ball forward on nuclear as a whole throughout the country. The president put us a task to quadruple nuclear power by 2050, and hopefully states like West Virginia will help accomplish that.
7: States that choose to pursue hosting an innovation campus would sign hosting agreements with the department at a later date. Advocacy groups are calling for more transparency and increased reform for PJM Interconnection. That's the grid that oversees electric power for 67 million customers, including everybody in West Virginia. Elwyn Corby is with the group Vote Solar and says PJM's finally hearing the people.
11: There's communities that are engaging with PJM now in a way we haven't seen before. There's real experts. There's also state leaders, governors, public interest groups, state public utility commissions. So there's a lot of folks who are engaging. We need more.
7: The Federal Energy Regulatory Commission released a list of requests to the nation's grid operators in June that included efficient transmission service application and study processes, as well as more transparency into costs and cost adjustments. The Greenbrier Hotel is now released from millions of dollars in liens from the IRS and the West Virginia Tax Department. Outstanding tax debts have been retired through a $500 million financial deal with Kennedy Lewis Investments. Metro News' Brad McElhaney.
12: Lloyd Nathan, who was named chairman of the board of Greenbrier Holdings, LLC, by Kennedy Lewis, said, quote, "The release of these liens is another positive step forward for the Greenbrier and reflects the continued progress being made to strengthen the resort's financial position."
7: And they say it's the next step in the long-term success of the historic hotel. Brad writes more about it this morning in the lead story at WVMetroNews.com. Crime is down in West Virginia, so says Governor Patrick Morrissey. The governor announced the 2025 numbers to the state Tuesday in Clarksburg and says violent crime is among those things that went down.
13: One violent crime is too many, right? But 5.6% is meaningful. It dropped from 4,310 offenses down to 4,070, and that places our rate about 31% below the national average.
7: And the numbers from the governor's administration also show a 12% drop in drug overdose deaths last year. About 50 workers at the beverage market remain on the picket line and show no signs of getting off anytime soon. The workers are members of the Teamsters Local 175 and have been on strike since early May. Local 175 president Steve Day says the union's trying to negotiate, but the beverage market hasn't given anything back.
14: The major issue is that the company doesn't want to get a contract. There's no end in sight to it. No matter what we suggest, no matter what combination of proposals we put out there to try to get a contract, the company just presses their over 100 proposals, and we don't get anywhere.
7: And he says that's even where they've gone with the mediation route.
14: We've met at least three different times with a federal mediator, and you know, the mediator can't do anything with the company either. They just continue to press their proposals and basically blame it on the union and say, well, we need to come their direction. And you know, and we've tried that and to no avail.
7: The company delivers Miller and Modelo beer products to 30 counties in West Virginia. And there are four top educators in the state this morning. The first ever Champions of Learning Gala, hosted by state education officials and the Chamber Foundation, took place last night at the Charleston Coliseum and Convention Center. Laura Presley from Princeton Senior High School in Mercer County is the 2027 Teacher of the Year and says that's proof of Mercer County School's hard work.
15: To my principal, Ms. Dickafoos, and my Princeton Senior High School colleagues and dear friends, our collaboration and glow for our one town, one school, one family is at the core of this recognition.
7: Meanwhile, Milan Park Elementary School counselor Miriam Mason from Monongahela County is the state's counselor of the year.
16: I really love my job and my heart is for students. I definitely could not do it without my team at school. My principal Ann Lupo is here. Mon County Schools, I mean, we are just awesome.
7: Musselman High School principal Alicia Riggleman is the principal of the year. And Boone County school bus driver Lisa Cook was named the school service personnel of the year. It's 8:11. And you're listening to The Morning News.

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3: Good morning, I'm Dave Wilson at the WAJR Anchor Desk. Metro News AccuWeather says it's going to be a mix of sun and clouds, high 85. Details on the Metro News AccuWeather forecast in a moment. Crime is on the decline in West Virginia.
4: Well, Governor Morrissey says law enforcement activities are up and things like violent crime and drug trafficking are down. Violent crime has dropped by more than 5% and property crimes have gone down by more than 13%.
5: What we're doing is we're sending a message. Crime has no safe haven in West Virginia, and it's important that we keep our people safe.
4: Morrissey credited a strong partnership between local, state, and federal agencies. I'm Mike Nolting for WAJR Radio News.
3: There's disappointment by those opposed to the Mid-Atlantic Resiliency Link after the PSC refused to delay a hearing to consider permits for the project. Metro News' Brad McElhenney explains.
6: Several participants in the case, led by PSC staff, had called for a delay in the hearing after proposed route changes for the project, often called MARL, affected several landowners who wouldn't have been affected before.
3: Commissioners, in an order filed Friday, concluded that all issues could be settled within the existing time frame. Close to a dozen people are in custody, the result of a drug investigation in Harrison County. State police responded to a home on Sunday and reportedly saw three men cutting and weighing drugs on a table. Police obtained search warrants for that home and a second residence. 10 people were arrested. They're all facing various drug charges. A former Twitter and Charles Schwab executive is West Virginia University's next chief information officer. Kimberly Clark comes to WVU after a stint at Arizona State. She also served in senior technology leadership roles at Twitter and Charles Schwab. Clark will report directly to the vice president. Her role will focus on digital innovation and strengthening the university's enterprise cybersecurity. She'll start October 12th. Champions of Learning were crowned last night in a gala event in Charleston. The school counselor of the year was Miriam Mason from Milam Park Elementary School, right here in Monongalia County.
7: I really love my job and my heart is for students. I definitely could not do it without my team at school. My principal, Ann Lupo, is here. Mon County Schools, I mean, we are just awesome.
3: The expanded gala recognized the Teacher of the Year, School Service Personnel of the Year, and the school principal of the year. It's 65 degrees in Morgantown. I'm Dave Wilson. We'll get a check of your exclusive Metro News AccuWeather forecast coming up on WAJR.
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9: It's back to work for the West Virginia University football team, with UT Martin knocking on the door on Saturday after the 31-24 season opening win against Coastal Carolina. Head coach Rich Rodriguez says there were some good things to take away and some bad to go along with it.
10: Played a pretty good first half and was pleased with that. And then the second half, made some mistakes and we had a chance to kind of like end the game, so to speak, and let them off the hook a little bit there. And you got to give them credit. They kept fighting and battling. So there's a lot to learn from in every game. But a first game, I think there's even more so than normal.
9: Rodriguez says the good thing is he thinks they can fix all of the problems.
10: It wouldn't be all 11 guys, but just one guy maybe out of position or something like that that would kind of hurt us. But the effort was good all day, and for a first game, we get really worried about making a multitude of mistakes that cost you a game. We made enough to make it close, but did enough good things to win.
9: WVU takes on UT Martin this Saturday at 1 o'clock. 9 hours of game day coverage start on WAJR at 10 a.m. High school football is back this Friday night on WAJR with

0: Morgantown on the road at Hedgesville. 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The high school sports line returns tonight from 7:06 until 9 to get you ready for week 3. The Pittsburgh Pirates are on a roll, taking game one of the series against the Chicago White Sox.
1: The Pirates collect 18 hits en route to a 9-3 win over the White Sox in the series opener Tuesday in Chicago. It was a 5-run first where the Pirates sent 10 to the plate. RBI hits by Brian Reynolds, O'Neill Cruz, Ace Marilyn Valdez, and Spencer Horwitz started the scoring before Bubba Chandler could even throw a pitch. Chandler would walk none over six innings, gave up two runs, and struck out eight. He got the victory for the Pirates, who added on another two-run hit by Spencer Horwitz in the second inning, a leadoff home run by Rafael Flores Jr. in the fifth inning, and the Pirates on their way to a 9-3 win on Tuesday. From Raitt Field, this is Joe Block on your home for Pirates baseball.
0: The NFL season kicks off tonight, and you can hear the action right here on 104.5 FM and 1440 AM WAJR. Following the high school sports line, it's a Super Bowl rematch to get the season started as the New England Patriots take on the Seattle Seahawks. We've got the San Francisco 49ers against the LA Rams tomorrow night. With sports, I'm Daniel Woods.
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1: 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I'm Tony Caridi. 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
1: Mountaineer defensive coordinator Zach Alley taking to the microphone at Media Day yesterday at the Pushkar Center as West Virginia gets ready for Saturday's date against Tennessee Martin. First off, a look back at Saturday's game against Coastal Carolina. The Mountaineer D certainly did not get it done in the second half. So what now?
3: We play to a standard. We don't play to a team, and we didn't play the standard the entire game. And that's the challenge this week and every week moving forward, is every single play is the play to win the game. And if you don't treat it like that, then you'll make mistakes that cost you the game.
1: Alley says he's got great respect for Saturday's opponent, the Skyhawks of Tennessee Martin. Why? Yeah, West Virginia is a heavy favorite, but they just do a lot of stuff.
3: I have a ton of respect for their head coach and you know, the play caller. They're challenging. They're going to shift, trade, motion, different personnels, make you line up right, you know, find things and try and attack you. They'll have two things going that way and two things going back that way at the same time, and make sure your eyes are disciplined and, you know, try and move you off the spot and create havoc for, you know, communication and whatnot. So I think they've done a great job there for a long time, you know, of really using what they have and putting guys in positions to be successful.
1: Through two games, they've been using two quarterbacks. Does that make a difference to Alley?
3: They're pretty similar. I mean, the first guy probably wants to run more, and the second guy wants to stand in there and throw it a little bit more. But I don't see them as vastly different. They're fairly similar, you know, body types. I think that at least eight throws the ball a little bit better than four does, but I wouldn't say like it's just apples to oranges.
1: And that is WV defensive coordinator Zach Alley. That's today's Mountaineer Report, brought to us by Kroger, the official grocer of WVU Athletics. I'm Tony Caridi on the Mountaineer Sports Network from Learfield.
4: Today will be humid with a mix of clouds and sunshine, reaching a high of 85. Tonight, expect partly cloudy skies with warm and humid conditions. There is a chance of a late thunderstorm in some areas with a low of 69. I'll be back with the exclusive WAJR AccuWeather forecast after this.
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4: Here's the Metro News AccuWeather forecast. Today, expect a humid day with a mix of clouds and sunshine, reaching a high of 85. Tonight will be partly cloudy, remaining warm and humid later on in some areas. There may be a thunderstorm. Lows will drop to 69. Tomorrow, a thick layer of clouds will hang overhead with a few showers and a chance of a thunderstorm. It will be cooler but still humid with a high of 74. Thunderstorms could bring gusty winds and localized road flooding. As we move into Friday, humidity levels will decrease. Anticipate a blend of clouds and sun with a high of 78. With the Metro News AccuWeather forecast, I'm meteorologist Joe Lund.
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10: Moving on to week two on the schedule, and UT Martin. 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
10: Mountaineer coach Rich Rodriguez certainly was happy to get one in the win column.
14: You know, every week we look

0: at ways that we can improve from the week before, and there's a multitude of things that we can do from that standpoint. But there's also some pretty positive things that came out of that game as well.
1: Among the highlights, pressure on the opposing quarterback, the run game with Cam Cook, and the play of quarterback Michael Hawkins. What about the evaluation of the starting offensive line? Freshman Kevin Brown, veteran Nick Cray, center Wes King, and Bubba Grayson and Carson Cassidy on the right side.
0: I thought they played hard. A couple MAs here and there, but for the first game together for all five of them, I thought it was a pretty solid effort, and I think they'll grow from this one as well. It was weird how it happened in the second half, but we're going to have to play a lot more people in every game going forward, not just this week. I'm talking about for the rest of the year, because it's, as I mentioned the other day, 8 straight games with no open dates is a pretty good stretch. And we gotta have to have. Hopefully, we don't have any injuries or what have you. But we're gonna have to get a lot of guys ready.
1: There was one major injury on the defensive side as junior defensive lineman Darius Wiley went down with a serious leg injury. Mountaineer defensive coordinator Zach Alley.
2: I don't really care about him, you know, from a football player standpoint. Like, that's not the point, you know. Like, we're here to help these guys become men and be better people, and through the game of football, that's what we do. And I love him to death, and I have a great relationship with him, and I feel really bad for him, man. I mean, just what a brutal injury, and you know, he'll have surgery here at some point, and hopefully he can come back and be healthy and ready to play again, you know, in the future. But obviously just tough to see, and what a great kid. I mean, just really hate it for him and his family.
1: The 1-0 Mountaineers move on to host 1-1 UT Martin Saturday. With the Golden Blue Report, I'm Kyle Wiggs, Metro News Sport.
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4: Crime numbers are headed in the right direction.
6: Well, Governor Morrissey says law enforcement activities are up and things like violent crime and drug trafficking are down. Violent crime has dropped by more than 5%, and property crimes have gone down by more than 13%.
7: What we're doing is we're sending a message. Crime has no safe haven in West Virginia, and it's important that we keep our people safe.
6: Morrissey credited a strong partnership between local, state, and federal agencies. I'm Mike Nolting for WVMetroNews.com.
4: There's disappointment by those opposed to the Mid-Atlantic Resiliency Link, or MARL, transmission line after the PSC refused to delay a hearing to consider permits for the project. Here's Brad McElhaney.
8: Several participants in the case, led by PSC staff, had called for a delay in the hearing after proposed route changes for the project, often called MARL, affected several landowners who wouldn't have been affected before.
4: But commissioners, in order filed Friday, concluded all the issues could be settled within the existing time frame. More from Brad in the story at WVMetroNews.com. The Webster County Sheriff's Department releasing the names of two people killed in a weekend UTV accident. 43-year-old Richard Chandler of Hurricane and 24-year-old Maggie Driggs of Charleston were killed when their side-by-side plunged 75 feet over a steep embankment on Saturday evening near Burgoo. 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
9: Come on, Liam, let's go! Get open! Come on, go for it! 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Oh, come on, use your head! 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
10: There he goes again. 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
11: That's what Liam wants.
10: That's what we all want.
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4: Champions of Learning crowned last night at a gala event in Charleston. Teacher of the Year Laura Presley of Princeton Senior High School.
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9: Good morning, Kyle.
8: First of all, define that. What is that?
9: Well, Revital Cancer Rehabilitation is a national program that is devised to help patients who are undergoing cancer treatment or have a new cancer diagnosis work on strength, fatigue, balance, endurance, all the things that can affect them functionally while they're going through any cancer diagnosis that a patient is given.
8: Okay. So you want to help them prepare for it, go through it, and then feel better while the process, while the rehabilitation process is ongoing.
9: Absolutely. You don't have to wait until treatment is over to feel better. Mm-hmm. You can start it at any time. And that's what I think is the most important thing that I want to tell people today, that it can start from prehab, diagnoses, when you go through your treatment, after treatment. But the key takeaway is to really start it as soon as you're starting to see any changes.
8: Mm-hmm. So many people may think, okay, I've got to get through the radiation. Well, first of all, I got to get through the surgery, the radiation, the other types of treatment before I can get any help. That's not true.
9: No. I don't want people looking back months later and saying, I wish I would have known that there was help available when I was going through all of this.
8: Mm-hmm. So why do you think people wait? Why do they think that initially?
9: Well, I think, first of all, they are just absorbing the diagnoses. Just hearing the word cancer is very difficult for people to take on mentally, physically, emotionally. And I think then they have a whole big road ahead of them. They have treatments. They have doctor's appointments. They have a plan that they have to execute, and they just can't fit one other thing on their plate.
8: Mm-hmm. And they're often told, well, this is just part of it, right?
9: Yes.
8: Weight loss, fatigue, being weak, being not able to take that walk around the block, being not able to get down and play with your kids or your grandkids, that's part of the kind of the selling up front. That's all going to happen, and it probably will, but you can help people get through that a little bit

0: therapy, different people, right? Every patient's different, right? So someone may have pain or discomfort in an area that someone else wouldn't. So you have to figure that out too, patient to patient.
1: Yes, absolutely. Even though Revital has like a set standard of how we treat individual diagnoses, like you said, everybody is different. And we want to cater those treatments to fit everybody's needs. So what one person may be able to do, another one can't. So we just modify the treatment, we modify the plan, and we get them back to doing the things that they want to do most.
0: So when should someone ask about this program? There may be people listening that are in all different parts of their journey. There may be someone out there listening who's facing a cancer journey, or someone who's just had surgery, or someone who's trying to recover from surgery, all of those different phases. When, if they're hearing this conversation, when should they contact HealthWorks about Revital?
1: So I think that the thing that you need to do is, as soon as your treatment begins or you hear about your diagnoses and you know what your plan is, for example, if you're going to have a surgical procedure, we can do some prehab, things before surgery to educate you. The other thing is, if you're in the midst of treatment, if you get your treatment beforehand, like if your chemotherapy or your radiation comes before a surgical procedure, we would love for you to come in so we could, you know, identify your baseline and see how those treatments are affecting you and focus our treatment plan on not having further decline.
0: Mm-hmm.
1: So if you are, if it starts to affect how you feel, how you move, how you function, you don't have to wait until the problem becomes so severe that you're debilitated. Call us right away. Talk to your physician right away. Talk to your family right away. You might not have the ability to make the own referral, but that your family can help you do mm-hmm. that as well.
0: Spend a few moments on prehab and how that can help someone who's facing specifically cancer surgery.
1: So prehabilitation, especially, I'm going to use for an example of breast cancer, that teaches a patient on all the things that you need to know prior to your surgery, like what things you can and can't do after surgery. We can help you modify your home environment, modify your work environment. We can also start you on some strengthening exercises so that you don't have those losses after surgery. A lot of people don't know how much they can move after a surgical procedure, and we can educate them on those specific movements so that they can move as much as they can after their procedures completed, so the scar tissue doesn't build mm-hmm. up, the pain doesn't build up, and then as a result of all of that, you don't lose function of your upper extremities.
0: Right. That's obviously that's very important, and some people who go through the procedure may not be able to move, but it's okay for them to move a certain way to, like you say, keep that scar tissue from building up. So it's all an education.
1: Yes. And what we usually typically see patients for is just a few visits for prehabilitation. We have this really nice book that our National Revital team has put together that has a lot of information in it. Because as you know, once a cancer diagnosis comes in, it's very hard to absorb all of that information. And we have it in a nice booklet. So you can take it home, read it at your own leisure. We can provide that education to you. And then approximately 2 weeks after your surgical procedure, we'd like to see you back to start you on mm-hmm. your regular rehabilitation program.
0: Okay, so that's a little bit about prehab, and that's one of the things available at HealthWorks. We've got a couple minutes here before the break. What can you tell us about what goes on during the treatment? For example, someone really struggles getting up and down stairs after treatment. So what are some things you can do to help?
1: So when a patient comes in and we do the evaluation, we do some simple core Revital measurements. One is hand grip strength. One is a sit to stand test. One is a tug test, which measures balance, strength, endurance, power. All of these things help us identify what your deficits are and how we can address them during your subsequent visits. We like to talk to the patients, see what their home environment's like, see what they're having most difficulty with. And then with that objective measurements that we take on that first visit, we can truly devise a plan that is catered towards that individual. just small

0: things, like just not doing a whole flight of stairs at once. Mm-hmm. Maybe do 3 to 4 to 5 stairs and then come back down. You know, we can do on some step ups. We can modify treatments to simulate things that you're doing at home or at work, and do that and work that into our treatment session to make it more functional.
1: Okay. So the bottom line, it's tailored towards you and your needs, and whether it's prehab or treatment, post-surgery, post, you know, the different type of cancer treatments, that it's tailored toward the individual, and it all starts with a consultation and a sit down there at HealthWorks. We are with physical therapist Leslie Kane. 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We'll continue the conversation right after this on WAJR.
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0: Grandpa sat on the patio bench, just looking down at his hands. Finally, I had to check to see if he was okay. He said, "Oh, I'm fine. Have you ever looked at your hands? I mean, really looked at your hands?" He said, "I guess I really never thought about it." He said, "Well, stop and think for a moment about the hands you have. These hands are wrinkled or shriveled now, and maybe weak, but all my life I've used them to grab life. They put food in my mouth, clothes on my back. They've been folded in prayer. They tied my shoes, pulled on my boots. They've been dirty, scraped, raw, swollen, and bent. They have a wedding band that showed the world I was in love with someone special. They trembled when I buried my parents. They've been sticky and wet and bent and broken and dried and raw. They're a mark of where I've been. But more importantly, it'll be these hands that God will reach out and take when he leads me home. He'll lift me to his side, and I'll be able to touch the face of Christ, because he's the Savior that makes it all possible. So look at your hands, think what they mean, and someday you'll be able to reach out and touch the face of Christ." And have a good day from Success Floor Covering, Holland Avenue, Westover.
1: 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Give them a call. They can help you. We are talking about the Revital Cancer Rehabilitation Program. Physical therapist Leslie Kane is with us, and we talked about prehab a little bit during that first segment. What about the cancer-related fatigue? That's something that you have to battle through, and you can help. There's part of this Revital Cancer Rehab helps people deal with that.
2: So yes, rest is important, but too much inactivity can contribute to your deconditioning. So cancer-related fatigue is very different than just regular fatigue. Regular fatigue, you can bounce back from rather quickly, or push through it, or a good night's sleep, or just laying down for a short nap might resolve that kind of fatigue. Cancer-related fatigue is very different because it is contributed mostly towards your treatments, whether that be chemotherapy, radiation therapy, immunotherapy. And the way that we combat that is through exercise and activity. If you remain too inactive, it can create a cycle. You're tired, so you move less, you become weaker, and then everyday activities take way more energy than you expected them to.
1: Mm-hmm. So

0: There's a difference between pushing through the fatigue. That's not what you're saying. You're trying to help people through it.
1: Help people through it, exactly. You don't want to push through it. And I think some people, you know, especially very motivated people that want to get through their cancer diagnoses and are extremely motivated to get back to the things that they want to do, they want to push through, and that's not necessarily the case. Mm-hmm. We have to balance exercise and rest accordingly so that they can achieve the optimal benefits from our rehab.
0: Yeah, your body needs both.
1: Yes.
0: When you've been through something like this. So again, every patient is different, but what types of goals do you talk about with your patients? What type of goals do you like to see them set?
1: So I like them to start off with something small. I like them to say, you know, I want to be able to return to work, or I want to be able to do a couple loads of laundry, and or I want to have my grandchildren come over for the weekend and spend the night. So even though those might not seem like huge goals, they're very important to a patient's quality of life. And so with our rehabilitation program, we can set forth activities and exercise and aerobic training and resistance training that helps them to get back to those small little mm-hmm. activities that they want to do.
0: Chemotherapy-induced neuropathy. That's also major with people that are affected by that. So how can you help?
1: So I'm actually treating a lot of patients with that right now in all stages of their cancer journey. Some of them are identifying it early on with their chemotherapy treatments and their immunotherapy treatments, and others have come to me 6 months to a year afterwards and are now just starting to combat that. One of the things that we do, we work on balance. We work on their gait. We work on strengthening those intrinsic foot muscles in their feet. And we also have some modalities such as fluidotherapy that helps to combat that highly oversensitive tissue from the neuropathy that is created by the medications that they use for chemotherapy.
0: So that is, that starts, that's a whole process, right? And to have the best chance of kind of getting through that or beating that is to start this process as early as you can.
1: Yes. As soon as they identify any type of neuropathy, they need to be letting us know, letting their doctor know, letting their family members know, and we can get on top of that as soon as we can. We can still help people that have gotten out of chemotherapy for a long time, but the chances of regaining those sensory nerves is a little bit less the further out you are.
0: Mm-hmm. Same with weakness and stiffness, right? After surgery, I mean, you don't want to push it. There's obviously pain and discomfort involved, but again, the earlier you can get started, the better, I would
1: yes.
0: think.
1: Yes. Yeah, and it depends on the surgery, too. One of the things that we do offer at our clinic in Morgantown is we also have pelvic health. Abigail Blake mm-hmm. is our therapist who does that there, along with Mackenzie Durkis. And we have Corvia, which works very closely with Revital and treats, you know, any type of bladder dysfunction that may occur, status post like prostatectomy or some of those abdominal surgeries that people are having for gynecological cancers as well.
0: Give us an anecdotal story or two, if you can, a patient that you've worked with who's come through this and has been greatly helped by it.
1: So I recently had a lady, she lives out in the western end of Mon County, and she came in for Revital. She came in for a standard, I think we treated her probably for a 8 to 12 week period for her neuropathy. And before, she was an avid sewer and quilter and was not able to do that. And once she came in and did our program, she came back one weekend from after spending some time with her family that she quilts with, and she came back and she showed me pictures of 5 quilted jackets that she had done. And she said, look what you helped me get back to doing. And I said to her, I said, well, really, we just gave you the tools. What it did is it took her motivation mm-hmm. to want to get better. And she just took the tools that we gave her. She practiced them. She worked on them at home. And then she got back to doing the things she loves, quilting and sewing and doing things with her family and her friends.
0: That's what it's all about.
1: Yes.
0: That's what the program is designed to do. What about good days and bad days? People You know, again, going through this, you're going to have days where I just can't do it.
1: Yeah, I have a patient right now who has bladder cancer, and actually he was going to join me today but couldn't because of a procedure. And he has been going through his treatment for some time now and has gone through every stage, and he definitely has good days and bad days. But he consistently comes to therapy, even on the days that he's not feeling the best. And what we do is we just modify the treatment program. Mm-hmm. We come in and we see what his deficits are that day, and we focus our treatment on those issues that he's having the most difficulty with. And that's what we work on. We give him ample rest, hydration, education, and then he comes back the next time. And he says, I would hate to see where I would have been had I not come on the good days and the bad days. So I just really hand it to him for all the hard work that he's put in as well, just to want to stay on top of this and being able to function and do the things he loves most.
0: What about family members? Someone is out there and their loved one is struggling with some of these things. What would you say to them, someone who's witnessing someone lose their strength and mobility during cancer treatment?
1: Yeah, sometimes if you're a patient, you can't see those declines as easily. You might be feeling them, but you might not be noticing them. And that's where family members have a really important role with that. They identify whether we're having ability to negotiate stairs, or if we're just starting to stumbling around the house a little bit more, maybe having increased falls or near what we call near misses. Mm-hmm. So the family member's role in that is to talk to the patient first, foremost. I'm noticing these things. Two, go in with that patient on their appointments and bring it up to the physician. Say, what's available? What's out there? And then secondly, you know, with the internet and things that we have available to us to educate ourselves, look it up. Look up HealthWorks. Look up Revitals. See what we do. And then anybody can make a referral in the state of West Virginia. We like to have a physician referral to accommodate our needs for documentation. But anybody in the state of West Virginia can come to HealthWorks and say, I'm having this problem and I'd like treatment for it.
0: Interesting. We got a minute left. Don't wait. If you're out there and you're listening to this and you need some help, don't be shy. Don't worry. Don't wait, right?
1: Don't wait.
0: Make the call.
1: Everybody says, I wish I would have known about Revital sooner. I just had a patient in the clinic the other day. I wish I would have known this sooner. Our goal isn't only to help you recover after cancer treatment. It's to help you live as well and function as well as possible while you're going through it.
0: Mm-hmm. That says it all. Physical therapist Leslie Kane, part of the Revital Cancer Rehabilitation Program at HealthWorks. 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Great information. Thanks for coming in.
1: Thanks again, Kyle.
0: Give them a call. 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
4: Taking the trade war with Canada to another level. I'm Dave Anthony, Fox News. After Canada imposed imports on American imports, tariffs on American imports, retaliating the Trump tariffs, the president put a plan in place to not even let some Canadian goods into the U.S. starting September 29th.
5: Some alcoholic beverages, some dairy products, and some large motorcycles from Canada.
4: Fox's Peter Ducey at the White House.
5: The law President Trump is using here lets a president ban products from countries that he or she thinks are discriminating against U.S. commerce.
4: Iran is warning of a dangerous escalation in the conflict after the U.S. military destroyed five more oil tankers, prompting Iran to launch missiles targeting American bases in Jordan, but those were shot down or missed.
6: CENTCOM just posted no U.S. Navy warship has been struck. All IRGC attempted attacks failed. Meanwhile, U.S. forces have successfully destroyed 10 Iranian tankers in just the last week. These vessels were part of a multi-billion-dollar shadow network that funds the IRGC, and Iran cannot defend them.
4: Fox's Steve Harrigan in Tel Aviv. All that's driving up oil prices again, and at the gas pump, a 7-cent surge this morning. AAA's national average for regular, $4.22 a gallon. Diesel jumped to a new record high. It's $5.94. Democrats blame President Trump for that. He and Republicans will gather today and tomorrow at the first ever GOP midterm convention in Texas.
7: It is the hope of the president and his party that the attention will push enough Republican voters to get out and vote in November. The GOP often sees lower turnout in non-presidential years, and the president knows GOP control of both the House and the Senate hang in the balance.
4: Fox's Evan Brown in Dallas. The National Transportation Safety Board plans to interview the pilots who survived the Amazon plane crash in Miami Sunday that left five others dead. Plane overshot the runway. NTSB investigators say that the flight recorders show they considered aborting the landing, but didn't. 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
10: Good morning. I'm Dave Wilson at the WAJR Anchor Desk. Metro News AccuWeather says it's going to be a mix of sun and clouds today. High 85. We'll get you details on the next chance for showers and thunderstorms. Details on the forecast in a moment. Nuclear energy investments could be coming to West Virginia. Governor Morrissey says West Virginia, along with five other states, has been tabbed as a possible host for nuclear life cycle innovation campuses.
11: I would ask the people of the state, why not here in West Virginia? Why not? We are rapidly becoming America's energy state. And with coal, with gas, and nuclear, there's no stopping us.
10: Now, federal officials say those campuses may attract up to $50 billion in capital investment. WV

0: has hired former Twitter and Charles Schwab executive Kimberly Clark as the university's new chief information officer. Among her focuses will be driving digital innovation and leading the adoption of AI across the WVU system. One person had to be flown to the burn center in Pittsburgh after an explosion in a home in Monongah. That explosion happened late Sunday night and remains under investigation. Champions of Learning were crowned in the gala event at the Charleston Coliseum and Convention Center last night. The school counselor of the year was Miriam Mason from Milam Park Elementary School right here in Monongalia County.
1: I really love my job and my heart is for students. I definitely could not do it without my team at school. My principal Ann Lupo is here. Mon County Schools, I mean, we are just awesome.
0: Now, the expanded gala recognized the 2027 Teacher of the Year, School Service Personnel of the Year, and the School Principal of the Year. Coming up, we'll get a full rundown of your exclusive Metro News AccuWeather forecast, let you know what to expect for the second half of the week, right here on the Voice of Morgantown, WAJR.
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3: Yes. Here's the Metro News AccuWeather forecast. Today, expect humid conditions with a mix of clouds and sun. The temperature will reach a high of 85. Tonight will be partly cloudy, warm and humid, with the possibility of a late thunderstorm in some areas. The low will be around 69. Tomorrow, you can anticipate overcast skies with a few showers and a thunderstorm. It will be less warm but still humid with a high of 74. Thunderstorms may bring gusty winds and localized road flooding. On Friday, the humidity will decrease and there will be a mix of clouds and sunshine. The high temperature will be 78. With the Metro News AccuWeather forecast, I'm meteorologist Joe Lund.
4: This is the talk of the town. 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
5: A good Wednesday morning. It is 9:06, and welcome to Talk of the Town. I'm Mike Nolting. You'll find me out on X as your news guy, our producer. Today, we've got Ethan Collins. You'll be able to get Ethan at 800-765-8255. Our text line, would love to hear from you today. That number, 304-TALK-304. On the program today, going to spend a few minutes with Lewis County Superintendent of Schools, Carolyn Long. And we're going to talk about their journey back to school, back to the classroom, when it comes to the students over at the Bland Middle School. Those students that were attending Bland are now attending at WVU Jackson Mills. It took a lot of preparation work to get that set up, a lot of extra work to, I guess, maintain another campus off campus while you're still trying to figure out how to bring the other school back online. We'll talk with Carolyn about that. 9:30, we've got Commissioner Sean Sikora. Sean was a friend of former WVU quarterback Chris Gray, who was killed in the 9/11 attacks 25 years ago on Friday. And we're going to talk with Sean, just share some memories about Chris Gray and his friendship. Then also, we're going to be talking about the event coming up on 9/11 Friday at the Morgantown Armory. And we're going to do that with the Veteran Partnership Coordinator at Valley Healthcare Systems, Terry Vance. Terry's also going to bring the President and CEO of Valley Healthcare Systems into the program today. So we'll have an opportunity to meet Brian Sharp. Let's take a look at a couple of headlines, then we'll dive into the program. Over the last year, crime stats down and law enforcement activity is up, according to the governor. The governor said violent crime is down by more than 5%, property crime down by more than 13%. A drug overdose deaths, they also dropped by more than 10% last year. That full story is at WAJR.com. Well, WVU has hired Kimberly Clark to serve as the chief information officer. Clark has held senior technology leadership roles at Twitter and Charles Schwab. She'll begin her work in Morgantown on October 12th. Now, she'll be tasked with driving digital

0: digital innovation and lead the adoption of AI across the WVU campus. A Pennsylvania man working as a masseuse in Mond County has been accused of sexually assaulting a client. Investigators determined that 30-year-old Marco Morisi of Uniontown had assaulted several clients during the investigation. He's being held in the North Central Regional Jail and charged with second-degree sexual assault. And close to a dozen people in custody as a result of a drug investigation in Harrison County. State police, acting on a tip, responded to a home on Sunday, reportedly saw three men cutting and weighing drugs on a table through an open door. After they obtained search warrants for that home and a second residence, 10 people were arrested and all are now facing drug charges. And congratulations to Milan Park Elementary School Counselor Miriam Mason. She's been named the State School Counselor of the Year. She was honored during the inaugural Champions of Learning Gala in Charleston last night. Now, she also serves as the school's wellness coordinator. You can read that full story about Mason and the other honorees at WVMetroNews.com. One person that might not have gotten a big mention there, that was a principal, I believe, at the Preston High School, ended up finishing in the top 10. So congratulations to the folks over in Preston County. When we come back, spend a few minutes with Carolyn Long. We're going to talk about classes out of WVU Jackson's Mill. That's coming up next on Talk of the Town, AM 1440, FM 104.5, WAJR.
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3: Law. 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
4: Mostly cloudy and 70 in Morgantown. Good Wednesday morning. I'm Mike Nolting. This is Talk of the Town. On the phone, we've got the superintendent of Lewis County Schools, Carolyn Long. Good morning, ma'am. How are you?
5: I'm fine, sir. How are you this morning?
4: Hey, I'm doing great, Carolyn. Now, let's see. You know, this has really been one heck of a start of a school year for you. July 21st. Heavy rains flooded out the Robert Bland Middle School, and then, bam, you find yourself having to find a place for, what, about 400 students to begin classes?
5: About 450 students to begin classes, yes, sir.
4: Well, walk us through how that all went down.
5: Well, of course, the first thing we had to do is remediate as much as humanly possible to see if it was possible to get back in the school. And once we figured out that there were an awful lot of issues we were going to have to deal with, we knew we were going to have to find another way to at least start school in a different manner other than being in the building. Mm-hmm. And there were a lot of reasons for that, but I'm sure that everyone has heard about those. And so so we started thinking, how are we going to do this? And we got some very good suggestions. But of course, you know, we have to follow lots and lots of guidelines and rules when it comes to getting back in a school that has had, contaminated water and now mud underneath it and, some structural issues. And so, we first thought that the only really thing we could do was to, do distance learning. And then through brainstorming with lots of people, and it takes a village, as they say, but it takes lots of people to think things through. And we thought, wonder if WVU and Jackson's Mill would agree to let us come and at least start school there. And so I reached out to the president of WVU. He graciously, almost immediately answered yes, come and talk to us. Went out and talked with Mr. Dave Stiley, that has been wonderful, that runs the camp at Jackson's Mill. And long story short, they gave us permission to use that camp. They have helped us kind of change its look inside a lot of the cabins to make them look like classrooms. They have some already wonderful classrooms set up, especially some science labs and things that they use during camps and for 4-H. And we started the process. The State Department was kind enough to say, you can use packets for the first week and a half of school and start after Labor Day, because we did not want to in any way get in the way of the Jubilee. This Lewis County and Upshur have been through it with all of the flooding and losing of businesses and homes. And they needed something to that felt normal, and the Jubilee at Jackson's Mills is always a highlight, especially of the fall. Mm-hmm. And so we didn't want to get in the way of that. So we all agreed that we would start the day afterwards. So faculty and staff started out there. We started brainstorming how to

0: we do this? What does it look like? We met with all the parents and the students at the high school, talked with them and told them kind of what to expect. That was the day we gave them their packets. And yesterday morning was our first day. We did a couple of dry runs with some of the high school students to make sure that we maybe knew how the classes would flow. Yesterday morning, as I said, was our first full day of middle school at the mill.
1: Well, congratulations. Now, we're going to get to that. I definitely have more than a few questions about that. But first, tell me about Bland. What kind of work needs to be done over there, and is it savable?
0: I don't know the answer to that, okay? I wish I had an answer. We have the main part of the building, the annex part of the building, got lots of water, and it has been cleaned out, and, of course, everything's stripped and all of that. And as you know, there was a stage 3 contaminated mud that came through and was underneath the building, and it's still there, actually, and now it is hardened, most of it. But when it rains again, it gets wet, so we're back to square one in some ways when it comes to that, because it has to be remediated in a couple of ways. There also is a lot of equipment underneath Bland, where the first floor of Bland didn't get water in it, but right underneath that flooring is a lot of the electrical supply to the building. So that has to be tested. It is in conduit that was not sealed. And so, therefore, all of that's going to have to be tested and seen if it has any damage to it. If it does, it would have to be replaced. And also, everything, once you start replacing things, everything has to be brought up to code, which is today's code, not the code when it was opened in 1966. Mm-hmm. So we have a lot of things. We have some structural issues that we're going to have to deal with. We've had a structural engineer in. And so we don't have the answers to everything. And part of the reason is we are waiting on federal people to let us know what is the next step. Are they going to come in and take a look? Because no matter which way we go, no matter what happens, this is a very expensive proposition. And, of course, Lewis County doesn't have that kind of money just laying around to pay for it.
1: Mm-hmm.
0: So that's where we are right now. Mm-hmm. With Bland.
1: We've got Lewis County School Superintendent Carolyn Long with us now. Let's talk about Jackson's Mill. What an opportunity to take 400 kids right into where history still lives.
0: Oh, absolutely. And as I said again, I can't thank West Virginia University for stepping up to the plate and really not hesitating. And Dave Snyley out there was wonderful. But we have taken some cabins, and we have just moved the beds around. They're in the backs in the rooms, all stacked up, and we've made classrooms. We have other places that were already some classrooms that they use when they have camp and things of that nature. One of the more interesting places is where the librarian, she has set herself up a portable library on wheels. And everybody's being very creative in what they're doing. The students yesterday, I thought, was interesting. They're not used to walking that much, the vast majority of them. So we're all going to get a little healthier. We're all going to get a few more steps in every day. We talked to the parents when we had the parent meeting about the fact that we have to really dress appropriately for the weather, because if it rains, we're still going to have to get from class to class. So we'll need slickers and umbrellas. And also, in the winter, we will need to make sure we have boots, coats, hats, and gloves. But I just think it is an opportunity that we never thought about.
1: Mm-hmm.
0: And in the sense of, is this even a better way of making sure that students are moving every hour or so? Is it a better way to maybe keep them a little more alert and maybe a little more attentive in class because, you know, they know they're going to get to get up and move and breathe some fresh air in the next hour as they go off from class to class?
1: I think you're onto something there, Carolyn. I truly do. But now tell me this, just how much... At first, I was under the understanding that instructors were going to move from cabin to cabin. How's that working?
0: Well, they are in some cases. It depends on, we have them grouped. We have 6th, 7th, and 8th graders out there. And we have them grouped into sections in the academics. So in some cases, there will be some movement of staff. But also, you've got to move when you go to art. You've got to move when you go to the library. You've got to move when you go to music. And you've got to move when you go to phys ed. So they're going to move at least 3 or 4 times, and they have to move to go to breakfast or move to go to lunch.
1: Uh-huh.
0: So they're going to move no matter what. It won't be 6 or 7 times, but in most cases, but they will be moving. Mm-hmm. It won't be just sitting.
1: And I think that's a good thing, don't you?
0: Oh, I think it's wonderful. Yesterday, some of them were complaining about, you know, how much movement they were doing. But that's okay. We want them to be happy, but we also want them to be healthy.
1: Absolutely.
0: And this can't hurt them.
1: I totally agree with you. Now, what about a dining hall? How do you handle that?
0: Oh, we have that beautiful hall at Jackson's Mill, the dining hall. Mm-hmm. And we have 2 settings for lunch, and they have breakfast in the mornings there. That's worked out extremely well. We have our regular cooks there. They have come with us, same as our custodians. We're actually hiring 2 extra custodians for the year at the mill because it's very important also to us and to the parents and to the staff that we leave Jackson's Mills better than we found it.
1: Mm-hmm.
0: It is a jewel in this state. It's very important, and we need to be very respectful of it. And we've talked to the students about this, of how important it is to be respectful of the property. And
1: what was their reaction?
0: Sure, we take care of everything.
1: What was their reaction to that talk?
0: Well, you know what? I think one of the things I thought was interesting is a lot of the 4-H'ers have stepped up and said, "We'll help you, Mrs. Long. We'll help everybody understand how important Jackson's Mills is." So we're going to get help from some of the students explaining as we go along. Kids can be kids, and accidents can happen, but if we have an accident, we will fix it and clean it up. But we don't want anything deliberate.
1: Right.
0: And we all know that sometimes happens. And we've talked about that. And we've talked about it with the parents. So, and I can't thank the parents enough either. Everybody has been so cooperative. Everybody's worked together. We're going to have glitches. You know, yesterday we had to try a couple of different things a couple of times to see which one worked the best. Because you don't know about it till you do it. And we've reinvented the wheel to a point in a 10-day period.
1: Well, I can tell you this, Carolyn. Talk about making the best of a bad situation. This, of course, is a great resource for you to have. And then, you know, to have WVU get behind you as strongly as they have and support you the way they are is really good to hear. But now, how long will you be there?
0: We will be there at this point, as far as we know, we will be there till the end of May.
1: Okay.
0: And then the camps will start for Jackson's Mills around the middle of June. Mm-hmm. And so we want to make sure they have enough time and we help them get everything back in place that we've moved around. But, you know, our students are also going to get some of the opportunities that some of our students get during camps. They have bicycles, so we're going to do a unit on bicycles and riding bicycles. You know, we're going to, there's a pickleball court right there, and the person who owns that said we could use that. So the phys ed people are going to do a unit on pickleball. So there are some opportunities that our middle school kids would may have never gotten before.
1: Mm-hmm. And I tell you what, like I said, you've made the best out of a very, very bad situation. And, you know, we'll be watching the situation with the Robert Bland building, and we'll keep up with that. But we definitely appreciate your time this morning, Carolyn. And I wouldn't be surprised if maybe you don't come out of this with a couple of history buffs.
0: Oh, I hope so. I hope so, because I think it's important.
1: I agree.
0: It's important. We're doing something different. Mm-hmm. Let's see how it affects children. Let's see how it affects their studies.
1: We'll have to leave it there, Carolyn, but thank you very much for your time. Really do appreciate it. It is time now to find out what's happening across the great state of West Virginia, and to do that, we'll head to the Metro News Anchor Desk.
2: West Virginia Metro News, I'm Jeff Jenkins. T-minus 2 months to what could be a five-day evidentiary hearing before the State Public Service Commission on the Morrow Transmission Line Project. The PSC has turned away requests to delay the hearing until early next year. Metro News statewide correspondent Brad McElhaney's been following the story.
3: So all parties were having to meet a deadline for testimony this week, leading toward a final evidentiary hearing scheduled for October 26th to November 2nd. The citizens organization West Virginians Against Transmission Injustice expressed disappointment with the commission's ruling.
2: The Morrow Line proposed to pass through parts of Montague, Preston, Mineral, and Hampshire counties. The power grid, PJM, which has been calling for projects like Morrow, is getting some pushback. There have been some protests in recent weeks outside the PJM offices near Philadelphia. Elowen Corby, Senior Mid-Atlantic Regional Director at Vote Solar, on what they want from PJM.
4: We want them to give the public and states a meaningful voice in how they make decisions. We want them to be more transparent in how they make decisions. Look, if they're making calls about how much our energy bills cost, we don't want any private vote.
2: Corby was a guest on WAJR's Talk of the Town Tuesday. Nuclear may be the next option for power in the Mountain State. Trump administration has agreed to place West Virginia on a list with five other states for consideration of what's called the Nuclear Life Cycle Innovation Campus. 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
2: Back to the picket line this morning for members of Teamsters Local 175, approaching a four-month strike mark against the beverage market. Local President Steve Day says it appears there's one clear purpose here from the company.
8: It's kind of confusing on what they actually want, except to break the union. That's what it seems like they really want.
2: The strike began on May 12th. The picket line set up in Sissonville, not far from Charleston. The beverage market is an adult beverage distributor. From the Metro News Anchor Desk, I'm Jeff Jenkins.
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1: Good Wednesday morning. Glad you're with us. Clouds and 70 degrees in Morgantown. On the phone, we've got Mont County Commissioner Sean Sikora. Hey, Sean, good morning, sir. How are you?
13: Good morning, Mike. How are you?
1: Hey, doing great, Sean. Glad that you're with us, although the topic might not be the best topic for us to talk about. But coming up Friday is the 25th anniversary of the 9/11 attacks on our nation, and one of the folks that lost his life in that event was a former WVU quarterback by the name of Chris Gray. Tell us about your relationship with Chris.
13: Well, I knew Chris from, anybody that knows me knows in my early years, I played an awful lot of softball. And when Chris he was here in like 87 to 91 when he was on the football team. But it was common for a lot of the football players that stayed here over the summer. It wasn't normal for everybody to stay here over the summer like it is kind of now. But back then, if football players stayed over the summer to stick around and work out, a lot of them would play in the softball league. And that's how I got to know Chris. He played for a lot of friends of mine, Greg Hunter, Jeff Berryman, Mark Wise, to name a few. And so our paths would cross a lot at the softball fields. And my roommate at the time is also a friend of mine from Weirton. Roy Dervis was a bartender at Tailgaters. And Chris must have lived in the area because that's where we always kind of met up there or saw each other there. And over the years, we had a just kind of a great, we never really played together because Chris was the star on his team, but the rest of his team kind of held him down. So we played in a different league. The team I played on was in a more competitive league, but we still, hung out at the fields a lot. And it was just, he was the type of person, just when you're around him, he just, his smile just lit up the room, and just his stories and his way of, you know, making fun of himself and kidding others and making fun of others, but in a way that left both of you laughing. He was just a really good guy. I mean, he was always the life of a party. I can't remember him without a smile on his face. The last time I remember seeing him is him, Glenn McNew, who was the son of the former, that's Glenn McNew Jr., who was the son of the former coach here at Morgantown High, and my brother and I went golfing. And boy, what an adventure. You had to keep your eye on all four of them because golf became secondary. It was just having fun and, making fun of each other. And that's really the last time I saw Chris.
1: Tell me about the day of the attack. How did that play out for you?
13: It didn't. It took days and weeks. The day of the attack, I was on a site visit to Mountaineer up in Newell to check out that site for an event that my nonprofit was going to have, the Teaming Wind Conference. And we were on the way up there, and we were like in a caravan of like three cars. And some of the other people that were with us were real were veterans. One guy owned a company that provided supports primarily to the Department of Defense. And we were on there, and it was back then, not everybody had cell phones, but there was like one in each car, and we got a call to pull over. And when we pulled over, when they said we're under attack, it really didn't sink in. I was like, what do you mean we're under attack? So we were about 10 minutes away. So we continued on to Mountaineer. And we got there and we never really had the site visit. We kind of regrouped and we were watching the TV and seeing what was going on. And first thing I wanted to do was get home.

0: was there. I knew that he had moved and he had, you know, started his career, but I didn't know where and had no idea that he was in the building when it got hit. But where that plane hit was about just a couple floors below where Chris's office was. So looking back and knowing that it probably, you know, was very devastating, and it wasn't, but hopefully, mercifully, it was, you know, quick. But I really didn't think a lot about it over the years, but a couple years ago, Jackie and the girls and I went to New York, and we visited the 9/11 Memorial and Museum for the first time. And what was really struck me is when I went through there and I saw Chris's picture on the wall, and just telling my daughters about it, because they had no idea. Becca wasn't even one when the planes hit the towers. Gwen wasn't born until 5 years later, and they had no idea, and they had no personal connection to any of it. And then when we were over on the Jersey side and seeing his name on the wall made it real. You know, so it was 20 years later, 21 years later, I believe, at that time, when, you know, it still was all so real. And, you know, it's like, yeah, this really happened. And I think everybody ought to, you know, make their way up to that memorial at some time. But it really, you know, I told the girls a lot of the stories about Chris, you know, and tried to keep light of it. But, you know, and I thought about it as I was telling the girls some of the stories, and they were laughing. You know, that was Chris. Because he was famous for making fun of himself, even at the biggest, you know, even with, like, he's famously famous, that's a word, for recounting his, the biggest blunder of his football career, the fumble against Virginia Tech in his senior season. And that would have crushed anybody, but Chris was famous for recounting that with a hamburger or an empty can of beer at tailgaters, just showing what had happened on that play and laughing about it. And it's times like that where you see a person that made everybody's life joyful and was always had a smile on his face. And, you know, and 21 years later at that time, when I was explaining, you know, telling some of those stories to the girls, and we were laughing and I was laughing about him. And it's like, you know, even in death, he still had the ability to make us smile, and at a time when it was, you know, unbelievably tragic. So that's really what I remember about Chris, that, you know, he just had that way about him that he was one of those one in a million people you meet, and you don't realize you meet him, and you don't realize that until, you know, years later when, you know, something like this happens and you kind of look back and say, you know, wow, he was a pretty special person, and he's a pretty special person for Mountaineer Nation. And, you know, we need to remember, we need to think back when this happened, because I think sometimes in today's times, you know, with everything being so toxic, we forget that, you know, we're all on the same team, to use the football analogy. And, you know, there's more important things than some of the daily things that, you know, people squabble and bicker over. And there's, you know, every once in a while, we just need to take time and think about, you know, there was almost 3,000 people, 2,977 people just like that lost their lives. The hundreds and probably thousands of people that have lost their lives from the effects of that. The impact is exponential. And, you know, we need to remember that. We need to never forget.
1: Absolutely. Mon County Commissioner Sean Sikora. Sean, thank you for your time today. Really do appreciate it.
0: Oh, no problem, Mike. Thank you.
1: All righty. You take care of yourself. Clouds, 70 degrees. When we come back, I'm going to spend a few minutes with Terry Vance and Brian Sharp. We're going to be talking about the Valley Healthcare System. Never forget 25th anniversary 9/11 event. We'll be broadcasting from there live on Friday. That's next on Talk of the Town, AM 1440, FM 104.5, WAJR.
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0: Everyone wants to be happy, but so many of us look in the wrong places for that elusive happy prize. We're looking at things, stuff. Maybe we need to look at God. Happiness comes to those who find their help and hope in God. That's true happiness. And here are 10 practical ways, 10 rules for happier living. Thought they were good. 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Plan as though you will live forever. 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
9: A good Wednesday morning. It is 9:48 in Morgantown. Clouds 70. 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
10: Okay. 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So we're the fallback for taking care of people who can't get funding anywhere else, who have severe mental illness, intellectual disabilities, or substance abuse disorders. And we offer services from a one-time visit for an evaluation to group homes where some of our clients spend the rest of their lives and everything in between.
9: That's President and CEO of Valley Healthcare Systems, Brian Sharp. So it sounds like if you need care, you're going to get it at Valley.
10: That's our duty, is to take care of the people in the counties we cover, and we take it very seriously.
9: Mm-hmm. Now, the Veteran Partnership Coordinator at Valley Healthcare Systems is a gentleman by the name of Terry Vance, who just happens to be sitting immediately across from me. Good morning, Terry. How are you?
11: Good day, Mike. I'm doing fantastic. Just a correction on the last part of the name. It's without the S, because I think there's another Valley Healthcare Systems down in the southern part of West Virginia. We're singular.
9: Okay.
11: Just in case somebody Googles, I don't want them to pull up the wrong site.
9: I don't either. Let me tell you. Okay, coming up on Friday from 10 a.m. to 2 p.m. over at the Morgantown Armory, that's 90 Army Band Way, are going to be observing the 25th anniversary of the 9/11 attacks. I believe that Brian, you and Attorney General J.B. McCuskey are going to be delivering some keynote remarks.
12: That's correct.
9: And Terry, I guess putting this event together, it's got to be just a piece of cake, right?
11: It definitely is just a piece of cake, my friend. It's luckily, I say I work for a great place in Valley, and my CEO sitting next to me. This is an honor for me because he's so busy. It's kind of like I brought the Yeti into studio with me. You know it's there. You know he's there, but to grab him and have him come in is an honor. But yeah, Dr. Sharp's going to be speaking on Friday. Attorney General McCuskey got a call yesterday from the governor's office. He's not going to be able to make it, but they're going to send a representative down to say a few words as well. The flag ceremony is going to be outstanding again. This is the second time that we've done this at Valley. This being a little more significant with the 25th anniversary, but this. In the United States, the Marine Corps League, the VFW, the American Legion have never done a flag ceremony together, collaboratively, especially on 9/11. Mm-hmm. So this will be the second time that they're doing it. My CEO said this year, he said, when I went into his office, he said, I said, can I do this event again? He said, absolutely. Just make it bigger and make it better. So I can honestly say that it is going to be bigger and better. We've got the Morgantown High Band coming. We've got the Mountaineers coming. The WVU Mountaineers going to be there. You're doing a live show from That's the right. event. That's going to be an addition. Fantastic. We have over 90. I think we're up to 95 organizations that are going to be tabled on the inside. A lot of surprises. A lot of great. The event's from 10 to 2. If you can get there at least by 11 and see that flag ceremony. That's going to be worth the day just to see that because it's going to be spectacular.
9: And, I look at doing Talk of the Town up there on Friday morning as kind of like a pregame show, getting everybody ready for the big event.
11: Yes. I think you're going to have multiple guests. I think we're going to try to snag Dr. Sharp again and have him come over and speak with you that morning.
9: Absolutely.
11: But some other surprise guests. And if we run out of people, we'll just start grabbing them.
9: That's right. That's exactly right. Now, Dr. Sharp, tell me, do you have a military background?
12: I do not, but my father's a Korean War vet, and my father-in-law is a Korean War combat vet who had wounded on two occasions, and still my father-in-law is still alive at 93, and right now he's vacationing in Florida on the beach. And
9: good for him.
12: but yeah, he was on the landing at Incheon and hadn't turned 18 yet. He didn't have a birth certificate until 5 years ago.
9: Oh.
12: So he was born in a holler in southern West Virginia and no address, much less a birth certificate.
9: Mm. But an able-bodied young man ready to serve his country.
12: And still able-bodied and a wonderful person.
9: That's really great to hear. Yeah. That is very great to hear. This event's going to be up at the Morgantown Armory 10 to 2 this Friday. And the Morgantown High Band is going to be there. How'd you get them?
11: I've always learned that the only thing that can happen by asking is if they will say no. I reached out last year. It was a little more difficult to get one of the high school bands just because of school had started and I waited a little too late to ask them. Get the request out early if you're looking to get one of the high school bands because they do have to put in something through the Board of Education to get that. It's a field trip for them to come. They are super excited. They're going to be playing. They're going to start off the ceremony with a song, but they have a high school senior that during this flag ceremony that's going to be playing taps during that ceremony. Super excited about them coming. They're bringing their wind ensemble, which is their one of their best bands that they have. So it's going to be spectacular.
9: Well, please join us Friday at the Morgantown Armory. It's the Valley Healthcare System. Never forget 25th anniversary of the 9/11 attacks on our nation. We're going to be honoring local first responders and veterans. Got to come up there and check it out for yourself. Certainly hope to see you there.
11: Thank
9: I know
11: you,
9: I'll see you there.
11: You're going to see me. You're going to see Dr. Sharp. I hope to see the entire community come out because you know, freedom isn't free. And this is one way that we can thank those that provide the freedom for us.
9: Right on, my friend. We'll see you guys on Friday. Right now, clouds and 70. We're going to come back and wrap up the program right after this on Talk of the Town, AM 1440, FM 104.5, WAJR.
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9: A good Wednesday morning, clouds and 70. Metro News AccuWeather says today sunshine and a high in the mid-80s. Now, coming up next on Metro News Talk Line, Dave and TJ are going to start the show off with a conversation with Brad McElhaney. Now, you can catch Brad's latest piece, WVMetroNews.com. The headline of that piece is Millions of Dollars in IRS and State Tax Liens Now Withdrawn After the Greenbrier Hotel Financial Deal. So I'm sure they'll be diving into the details on that. Everybody make it a great Wednesday. 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
21: Republicans are gathering in Dallas, Texas. I'm Dave Anthony, Fox News, where they'll do something they never have in a non-presidential election year. Congressman Jim Jordan just told Fox Business.
22: I think this midterm convention is a great way to sort of kick off and jumpstart and get people energized and fired up about coming out to vote for Republicans in 7.5 weeks.
21: President Trump will deliver the keynote address tonight and then deliver the convention closing speech tomorrow as Democrats blame him and the war he started with Iran for rising gas prices. Up another 7 cents this morning. AAA's national average for regular $4.22 per gallon. Diesel's up to a record high $5.94. Iran also dealing with high prices and fuel shortages as it warns of a dangerous escalation. After the U.S. blew up 5 Iranian oil tankers following another failed Iran attack targeting a U.S. warship. And another Iranian attack also failed aimed at American bases in Jordan.
23: At least 18 of those missiles were intercepted, according to Jordan. 2 of them fell harmlessly in the desert. And as all this goes on, the U.S. blockade of all Iran's ports continues. No oil has crossed through that blockade since July. And Iran has just had to raise the price on gasoline, something that in the past has spurred street protests inside of Iran.
21: Fox's Steve Harrigan in Tel Aviv. The U.S.-Canada trade war also escalating. Going beyond tariffs, with a plan to ban some Canadian imports starting September 29th.
0: Alcoholic beverages, some dairy goods, and motorbikes. President Trump responding to Canada's retaliatory tariffs, saying Ottawa was discriminating against American products.
21: Fox's Jonathan Savage. The pilots who survived Sunday's Amazon cargo plane crash in Miami will be interviewed by the National Transportation Safety Board. NTSB investigator Chi-Hoon Shin says that flight recorders show they considered aborting the landing.
1: The thrust reversers and the speed brakes were not deployed.
21: The plane overshot the runway, smashed into vehicles, and killed five people. 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
25: Good morning, I'm Dave Wilson at the WAJR Anchor Desk. Metro News AccuWeather says it's going to be a mix of sun and clouds today, high 85. We'll get you details on the next chance for showers and thunderstorms. Details on the forecast in a moment. Nuclear energy investments could be coming to West Virginia. Governor Morrissey says West Virginia, along with 5 other states, has been tabbed as a possible host for nuclear life cycle innovation campuses.
26: I would ask the people of the state, why not here in West Virginia? Why not? We are rapidly becoming America's energy state. And with coal, with gas, and nuclear, there's no stopping us.
25: Now, federal officials say those campuses may attract up to $50 billion in capital investment. WVU has hired former Twitter and Charles Schwab executive Kimberly Clark as the university's new chief information officer. Among her focuses will be driving digital innovation and leading the adoption of AI across the WVU system. One person had to be flown to the burn center in Pittsburgh after an explosion in a home in Monongah. That explosion happened late Sunday night and remains under investigation. Champions of Learning were crowned in the gala event at the Charleston Coliseum and Convention Center last night. The school counselor of the year was Miriam Mason from Milam Park Elementary School right here in Monongalia County.
27: I really love my job and my heart is for students. I definitely could not do it without my team at school. My principal Ann Lupo is here. Mon County Schools, I mean, we are just awesome.
25: Now, the expanded gala recognized the 2027 Teacher of the Year, School Service Personnel of the Year, and the School Principal of the Year. Coming up, we'll get a full rundown of your exclusive Metro News AccuWeather forecast, let you know what to expect for the second half of the week, right here on the Voice of Morgantown, WAJR.
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24: Here's the Metro News AccuWeather forecast. Today, expect a humid day with a mix of clouds and sunshine reaching a high of 85. Tonight will be partly cloudy, remaining warm and humid later on in some areas. There may be a thunderstorm. Lows will drop to 69. Tomorrow, a thick layer of clouds will hang overhead with a few showers and a chance of a thunderstorm. It will be cooler but still humid with a high of 74. Thunderstorms could bring gusty winds and localized road flooding. As we move into Friday, humidity levels will decrease. Anticipate a blend of clouds and sun with a high of 78. With the Metro News AccuWeather forecast, I'm meteorologist Joe Lundberg.

0: Is West Virginia getting in the nuclear game? Also, Brook County Senator Ryan Weld wants to strengthen a state crime that you thought was probably already a pretty stiff penalty, but you might be wrong. Also, I posed a question yesterday to Greg Thomas. TJ answered it in his commentary. Special News Talk Line, we're underway.
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0: Good morning. Welcome inside the Encova Insurance studios. Dave in Morgantown, TJ in Charleston. Say good morning to our great radio affiliates across the state. We appreciate you letting us be part of your day. And if you're watching in on the Metro News TV app, Facebook Live, and YouTube, we appreciate that as well. 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That gets you access to all of our great Metro News television programming, in addition to this show and others. Coming up later, Brook County Senator Ryan Weld will stop by. Also, Kanawha County Delegate Kayla Young will open up the phones at 800-765-TALK. And the text line, of course, always open at 304-TALK-304. Ethan Collins and Mike Nolting helping out on the audio side of things this morning. And Jake Link, our video producer, say good morning to TJ Meadows, who gets to experience Monday on a Wednesday. Hey, buddy. Good morning.
5: Hey, man. How are you?
0: You know, I was a little, I'll admit, I went down the rabbit hole of Facebook comments earlier this morning.
5: Ooh.
0: And by 8:15 this morning, I was convinced Western society as we know it is doomed. I have improved since then. My optimism has returned and my cheery disposition. How are you, buddy?
5: Yeah, talk about peeing in your Cheerios for breakfast, dude.
0: I don't know why. I always tell myself, I'm like, don't read the comments. Don't go down that rabbit hole. And I did. And I regret that decision immensely at this point.
5: Well, it can be very tough. And sometimes my wife is very cognizant of when I've read the comments on something that I have penned. And I'm a little just, yeah, all over the place emotionally. And she's like, I'm going to take your phone away from you if you don't stop doing that. And she was right when she told me not to. She was right after the fact. She's just always right. Dave, I would be not doing my job if I didn't mention this. Steyerwalt, just on News Nation, sharing polling data from

0: Decision Desk HQ as of yesterday. The most likely scenario, according to them, Democrats take back both houses.
1: Ooh.
0: Democrats take back both houses. A 47% chance, roughly a 24% chance that it's split, or excuse me, a 24% chance that Democrats or Republicans rather, would keep where they are, and then a 29% chance that it splits. So the most likely scenario, according to their forecasting, Dems take all of the United States Congress. And that could have implications here in West Virginia politically, too. We'll probably get into that later, but I think it's an interesting stat.
1: And again, you're watching TV same way I do with no sound on. So are they counting on Texas going to Tallarico?
0: I would think so. They flashed that map up, and I didn't get a solid look at it. I think it was blue. But they had the Senate 50-49, which you know, still leaves one open. So, but they had it going that way. We'll see. We'll see.
1: Yeah, the drama come November certainly going to be mostly at the national level. Not that we're going to get into it today. We've got a couple of months. It's going to be a quiet midterm, at least here for the most part in West Virginia. The couple of days after the midterm, that could be a whole different story. But we'll get into that coming up in just a little bit. Yesterday, Governor Morrissey made a couple of announcements. He was in Harrison County for the first, and we've got a story posted at WVMetroNews.com. That announcement had to do with crime data. Crime data showing crime is down in West Virginia. Violent crime is down. Drug overdose deaths are down in West Virginia. The governor had that announcement. That's at WVMetroNews.com. Later, he was back at the state capitol for another announcement. The governor announcing that West Virginia is now among six states identified by the U.S. Department of Energy as potential host for nuclear life cycle innovation campuses. To help explain is Metro News statewide correspondent Brad McElhenney. Brad, good to talk to you again.
2: Oh, hi. Good morning. And yes, the governor did have an announcement that he was excited about. I will admit, just to Dave and TJ privately, I'm still trying to understand this. Nuclear is not necessarily, or as they say, nuclear, is not necessarily my comfort zone. But West Virginia in 2022, through a legislative act, just made nuclear energy even legal in the state, the production of nuclear energy. This is a federal program backed by the Trump administration, meant to grow America's nuclear capacity and to make use of essentially to recycle nuclear waste. A couple of finer points. The governor has emphasized West Virginia's portfolio of nuclear of energy contributions. Initially, five states were announced as finalists for what they're calling Nuclear Life Cycle Innovation Campuses. They were announced as finalists earlier in August. West Virginia rallied. The Morrissey administration, according to the governor himself, got on the phone, tried to make a case after the fact to also be included. And yesterday, it came to be. The West Virginia now joins the five other states as the sixth. I mean, I think it sounds exciting. It sounds like something that's both innovative and that the governor can point to as one of several things where West Virginia is raising a ruckus in terms of development. But in actuality, again, I'm still trying to learn. Power Magazine says that these nuclear lifestyle innovation campuses envision each campus as, quote, integrated full cycle nuclear ecosystems that can co-locate several things. Bear with me here. Bullet points. Fuel fabrication, Toby and Edith, fuel fabrication, put that on your whiteboard. Uranium conversion and enrichment, deconversion, reprocessing or recycling of used nuclear fuel, in the, quote, management of waste streams, while potentially adding advanced reactor deployment, power generation, advanced manufacturing, data centers, and isotope production. So a couple things. West Virginia has now joined the six finalists that could land these nuclear campuses. They're going to do a lot of things, And if it comes to be, if it moves on down the line, I think it's politically interesting. I mean, you heard the word data center there. In the broad sense, I think, you know, it sounds like, all right, economic development, we're going there, we're being innovative. But when it comes to an actual community landing a nuclear campus, I kind of wonder how that's going to go over.
0: So as I looked at the comments last night, Brad, again, and Dave has illustrated that we shouldn't do this. I agree with him. I saw some folks trying to frame this thing as the next Three Mile Island. It is not that. It's not the late 1970s, and we do things much different today. I also think it's a good opportunity for vertical integration. You talk about all of those things. You do have to have a reprocessing facility on fuel. We don't have that in America today because you want to be able to bring on more nuclear capacity. And, I mean, you go look at PJM today, nuclear is second only to gas. And its share of the market is growing every day. Why? Because it's cost effective. It doesn't have emissions. And we talk about economic diversification in this state, and I don't think we've learned our lesson from the coal industry yet. You talk about that. It's in the energy space, but it is diversified. It's a new stream. It could bring a whole new industry or industries into West Virginia. I mean, I think from that perspective alone, I mean, I'll be honest with you, not that I don't get excited about data centers. I think this is one of the best things Morrissey's got talking, that he's got going for him. And unfortunately, I think a lot of people are going to take it the wrong way and try to make it something that it's not. That's my two cents.
2: You know, I think that if this moves forward, again, West Virginia is one of six finalists, so hasn't really landed it yet. Mm-hmm. But if it goes forward, I think you're going to have to explain and explain and explain to people, to Toby and Edith, just the way you did, to take it slowly and to repeat and to try to tell people what the benefits might be. A couple things. The other states already are in nuclear. They already have facilities, and they have linked this potential nuclear campus to facilities already in those states. Well, West Virginia is a latecomer to nuclear. The Department of Energy said that candidate sites would need enough land to accommodate enrichment and fuel fabrication plants, reactor demonstration and testing complexes, reprocessing facilities, waste storage or disposal capabilities, data centers, and supporting industries, along with secure transportation and long-term monitoring infrastructure. Well, the other states that are involved here, states like Tennessee and Idaho, already have things that are adjacent to what I just described, that menu of requirements. To my knowledge, West Virginia is, again, a latecomer and is just getting there. So, you know, I think it's going to take both some investment in infrastructure and the support, but also, you know, really, really whatever community may be in line for this, talking and talking and talking in terms that people can understand.
1: And guys, Brad McElhenney joining us, Metro News statewide correspondent. I thought the governor did a good job yesterday of emphasizing what this is and what this is not. This is not a guarantee, but what this is, guys, it gets us in the game. At least it gets you in the game and in the conversation for a facility or some sort of facility like what you're talking about, Brad. So as the old cliche goes, you can't play if you're not in the game. Well, at least you're in the game at this point for a possible, you know, whatever these facilities will end up being. And look, do I have questions? I got a lot of them, but at least you have an opportunity to move this forward. Brad, I want to check in on the Greenbrier, because we haven't done that in a while. There were questions after the deal with Kennedy Lewis about what happens to the tax liens that were on the Greenbrier, and looks like those, in fact, have been taken care of.
2: Right, and, you know, I think it's fair to report this story because we reported when the liens hit, and they look quite serious. You know, $3.5 million in liens from the Internal Revenue Service on both the Greenbrier Hotel and the Greenbrier Clinic, which is the wellness center inside the hotel. And then just a pile of liens from the state tax department with people, I think, rightfully saying, you know, why is that fair? Why are there not penalties? Why are they just sitting there? The answer from the representatives of Senator Justice and his family all along is when we complete this deal, those will be paid down. You know, take them at their word. We reported that. Now the liens generally have been removed. That $3.5 million from the IRS earlier this month was withdrawn, with representatives of the IRS saying that legal requirements had been met, and that was why the withdrawal had occurred. And then similarly, millions of dollars in state tax liens now removed, about, again, $3.5 million, $3.9 million in state tax liens, a huge stack of them also removed. And, you know, I think that this sort of puts a cap on the story, that if you were out there wondering what happened to the obligations to the federal government and to the state, the $500 million that was part of this agreement with Kennedy Lewis Investment Management, part of it, a portion went to pay down those liens, and they've now been withdrawn.
0: Do we have any idea if the IRS, the state, any of these entities, was there any kind of interest involved in these liens as they were accruing unpaid? Is that typical, non-typical? I'm not sure how it works, frankly.
2: Yeah, I mean, if you were to look at the individual liens that were on file in Greenbrier County with the circuit clerk, they typically would list fees and interest. So that I think the pay down amount likely included those fees and interest. So yeah, it did. You know, another thing that people, I think, question, and some of this goes on behind the scenes, but there were questions that I often got. Well, how can they have a liquor license? How can they maintain their other licenses at the Greenbrier when they have these outstanding taxes? It appears, and Jim Justice, when he was governor, made reference to this, entities that owe can come up with a payment plan. And it appeared to me that sometimes the state tax department in particular would release liens, usually the oldest on the stack, and then other liens would come up. But it appeared that there was a payment plan that resulted in a pay down over time. This is different from that. This is one swoop made available by the $500 million. But in the past, it looked like there was a payment plan that allowed the Greenbrier to keep its licenses intact.
1: Metro News statewide correspondent Brad McElhenney. About a minute, Brad. There were calls to delay an evidentiary hearing for the Marl transmission line. That's that proposed transmission line from Pennsylvania to Virginia, running through parts of West Virginia. PSC staff recommended the delay. Next Air Energy had asked for the delay after making changes to the route following public hearings, but the hearings are going to go on as scheduled.
2: Mm-hmm. I mean, and this is a controversial project. It's a major transmission line across the northern swoop of the state. So far, I say controversial. Here's the evidence. The Public Service Commission has received 7,902 letters in opposition and 153 in support. And so there was a lot of question about whether this was going to go forward. As it is, the PSC is going to have an evidentiary hearing over potentially 4 days, starting in late October, right up to Election Day. It has nothing to do with Election Day, but it's around the same time. The question was Next Era Energy, which is the developer of this project, had made some changes to the route, trying to reduce impact on some of the people along the route. But in doing so, they enveloped maybe three people whose property had not been involved before. And the question was, that was late breaking. The question was, is it fair to those three people, to envelop them this late in the game with the evidentiary hearing, which is the ball game coming up? Three people are not a large number, I don't think, unless you are one of the three people, in which case it's a big deal to you. Metro Nevertheless, going to go on as usual.
1: Metro News statewide correspondent Brad McElhenney. You can follow his work at WVMetroNews.com. Always a pleasure, Brad. Thank you.
2: Thanks, guys.
1: We'll be back. 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
1: 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Fred Persinger, Dave Jekyll, and Joe Brocato will talk to coaches and athletes from around the state, discuss the top storylines and matchups as we head into the third week of the high school football season. 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A couple of news and notes to pass along. The Kanawha County man who was charged with creating a shots fired scare at Laidley Field back in May, he's been sentenced to the maximum. 20-year-old Ja'Kai Harrison of Charleston sentenced to 5 years in prison by Kanawha County Circuit Judge Tara Salango. Also, more information on a fatal UTV crash in Webster County. Two people were killed in that UTV crash Saturday night near Burgoo. We've got the details over at the website, WVMetroNews.com. Let me see. Anything else to mention? Keep up with the news of the day over at the website. All right, coming up, other side of the news break. Yesterday, Greg Thomas. I had a brain fart there. Greg Thomas, GOP consultant, was on the show. We were looking ahead to the 2028 gubernatorial possible matchup between Morrissey and Justice, Governor Morrissey and Senator Justice. And I asked Greg Thomas yesterday, is Justice the only viable candidate if Republicans want to challenge the governor? TJ answered the question. Greg kind of answered the question, but TJ answered the question definitively. We'll talk about that on the other side of the news break. 800-765-TALK is the phone number. You can text the show, 304-TALK, 304, the text line. This is Talk Line on Metro News, the voice of West Virginia. It's 10:30. Let's get a news update from the Metro News Radio Network. Find out what's happening all across the great state of West Virginia.
2: West Virginia Metro News, I'm Jeff Jenkins. West Virginia's best educator is getting big-time recognition in the capital city.
3: Princeton's senior high school's Laura Presley is the 2027 Teacher of the Year in West Virginia. She chairs the school's English department. Presley became one of four award winners during the first-ever Champions of Learning Gala, hosted by state education officials in Charleston Tuesday night. Berkeley County's Alicia Riggleman is this year's Principal of the Year in West Virginia. Monongalia County's Miriam Mason earned the State School Counselor of the Year award. Boone County School's bus driver Lisa Cook is the state's School Service Personnel of the Year. Presley says she and all the other award winners are humbled to be champions of learning.
4: A calling that we do not take lightly. Here's to a year of being a light.
3: I'm Jack Carlson, WVMetroNews.com.
2: Those $7 million in tax liens against the Greenbrier Resort are taken care of now, off the table after that new financial deal. Here's Metro News statewide correspondent Brad McElhaney. He's got a quote from new Greenbrier board chairman Lloyd Nathan.
5: The release of these liens is another positive step forward for the Greenbrier and reflects the continued progress being made to strengthen the resort's financial position.
2: More from Brad at WVMetroNews.com. Some more work to do in Berkeley Springs, where the Morgan County Sheriff's Office is moving to a new building because of mold found in the old one. 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
6: Come on, Liam, let's go. Get open. Come on, go for it. 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Oh, come on, use your head. Gotta want it. Dominate.
7: There he goes again. 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
8: That's what Liam wants.
7: That's what we all want.
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2: WVU's new chief financial officer, Kim Clark, has an impressive resume. She comes from Arizona State, where she's been deputy chief information officer. Before that, she had leadership roles at both Twitter and Charles Schwab. She begins in Morgantown next month. Point Pleasant City Council has turned down a designated outdoor drinking ordinance that's known as POTA. The district would have been in downtown Point Pleasant. City Council voted it down last night. From the Metro News Anchor Desk, I'm Jeff Jenkins.

0: Kanawha County Delegate Kayla Young will join us about an hour from now. We'll talk to her about the possibilities of West Virginia going nuclear. 800-765-TALK, 304-TALK-304. That's the phone number and the text line if you would like to weigh in. We'll get to some of those texts in just a bit. Yesterday, Greg Thomas was on with us. He's a GOP consultant. He wrote an op-ed about the opposites that Governor Morrissey and Senator Justice are when you talk about a potential gubernatorial matchup. How they are opposites, how they are very much different types of candidates. Governor Morrissey is very good at fundraising, a tenacious campaigner, hard worker. He's going to be there. He's going to put in the work to get the job done, but he lacks some of that charisma. Whereas Jim Justice, he's got the personality. People like him. He's charismatic, but doesn't like to do the fundraising, maybe doesn't like to put in some of the work that is necessary in a campaign. So in that conversation, I posed the question to Greg Thomas yesterday. Was Jim Justice the only candidate? If there are Republicans who want to challenge Governor Morrissey in a primary in 2028, is Justice the only candidate that can do it? Who can do it? Greg said, not necessarily, but T.J. Meadows from the Charleston Studios took a much more definitive stance in his commentary over at the website, because the title of the commentary is, it has to be Jim. Does it have to be Jim, T.J.?
1: I think it does have to be Jim, and I enjoy something that Mr. Thomas does not. I am not a political operative. I'm a talking head, so I don't have to answer necessarily to anyone in the party. And look, the first thing is first, I think there is a clear distinction in the party. We've talked about it for I don't know how long now. There are people that are on Team Morrissey, and there are people that are not on Team Morrissey. And that's been spread over a variety of issues, political, legislative. We've seen it. It's clearly there. So anyone who would try to sell you that there is unity in the Republican Party, and that's some of the feedback that I've gotten off of this piece, baloney. Baloney. There is not. There are clearly two sides. I'll call it Team Morrissey. And the other side, one operative told me they're calling themselves anybody but Morrissey. And that really gets to the guts of what I'm talking about here. If Jim Justice gets in, it clears the field. It clears the field. At least that is my hypothesis. Larry Pack, whose name has been batted around as a potential gubernatorial candidate since God was a boy, it seems, as I like to say. He has said publicly, he did it on this show, Dave, with you and I. He said, if Jim Justice gets in, I will not run. And then said something to the effect of, I'll be the one driving the bus to campaign for him. So if Justice gets in, Pack's done. He's on Team Justice. That's who he will support. Now, some of these other names that have been talked about, Chris Warner's name has been thrown out there. I've heard Chris Miller's name thrown back out there. I've heard other folks who I won't mention because I just don't know that they rise to it, but I know there are several other people that are considering all getting in to try to be the one that can take on and best Governor Morrissey from this faction that is calling themselves, again, anybody but Morrissey. Here's the problem with that. This Morrissey third, it is a real thing. It's real. And those third, that 30-some percent that elected him in that last four-way primary, they are with him. They are tried and true. And if you have everybody and their brother get into this contest, the conventional wisdom says, despite this first 2 years and what will become 3 years and 4 years and potentially the high level of dissatisfaction that people have with Governor Morrissey, the conventional wisdom says that they will dilute the vote. And that third, that 33%, is going to be enough to propel Morrissey past the primary into the general election, where he can see the same kind of results that he did the first time. So the argument that many that are trying to influence who will run, the narrative that they are screaming to the top of their lungs, I couldn't go anywhere. I couldn't go to my doctor yesterday in the waiting room and somebody didn't bring this up. They see it as, it's got to be Jim. That's their words, not mine. It's got to be Jim because he clears the field. Further than that, he's got political durability. Nothing sticks to this man. If you're Governor Morrissey and you want to campaign negatively against Jim Justice, what can you say that hasn't already been said? You can't. And the reality is, Morrissey, he can raise a ton, I mean a boatload of money. He's already proven that. It'll be there again this time. If you're Justice, you probably don't have to raise as much to be competitive. Somebody else that gets into this is going to have to raise as much as Morrissey. Larry Pack can write a check. I don't know that anybody else has that ability. So the people that want to talk about this, that's the argument that they are making. It has to be Jim. And it's not that they dislike Pack or anybody else whose name is in it. That's not the case at all. They are just fundamentally in the boat of anybody but Morrissey. And this is the path to success that they see.
2: If that coalition, and it exists, I'm not saying it doesn't exist. If that coalition exists, I wrote yesterday, I'm waiting for the Gen Xers and the millennials to step to the plate and take the reins from the boomers. And that's a whole conversation for another day. But to your point, TJ, Governor Morrissey, tenacious campaigner, great fundraiser, going to be well supported, knows how to win a statewide campaign. We've seen him do it, attorney general, and now for governor. This

0: need to. If this coalition is serious and is not just, you know, complaining on social media or complaining to you or me or anybody else, if it is serious about putting up a primary challenge in 28, I think you're right. It has to be Jim. Because I don't know who else puts up a... Could a Larry Pack? Maybe. Chris Miller? Maybe. Chris Warner? Maybe. Can Jim Justice? Yes, he can put up a serious primary challenge.
1: Yeah. And look, it's Justice potentially for one term. No one says he's going to turn around and go for two. So if you are one of these political up-and-comers in the next generation that wants to take West Virginia to the next level, you know, one of the best things or the key things about being a notable, successful politician is timing. You've wrote about this. Timing is everything. And if you understand the political life cycle and you look at the long game, 4 years is nothing. And if you're one of these folks, Gen X or whatever, Gen Z, whatever we're on, I can't keep it all straight. You understand, I think fundamentally, Justice may not want a fourth term as governor. He may take this third term and then he may just call it quits. I mean, the man would be in his 80s by that time, I believe, if I got the math right.
0: He'd be 77 if he were to be elected.
1: Yeah, so obviously a second term, he'd be in his 80s. He may want to play with his grandson and just do other things. And so I think some of this next generation, I think they understand a better race for them would be one where they don't have to run against Patrick Morrissey or Jim Justice. Mm-hmm. They have the ability to run on their merits against someone of their own age, for lack of a better term, ideals, financial backing. So, you know, 4 years is nothing in politics. I mean, that's the way I see the world. I don't know.
0: Especially if you're, you know, 46, 47, 48 now. All right, you'll be in your mid-50s, a little more experience. There's something to certainly be said for all of that. But you can read TJ's commentary. He answered the question Greg Thomas would not over at the website this morning, WVMetroNews.com. Your thoughts are welcome, 304-TALK-304. 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That's the phone number. That's the text line. 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

0: Get ready, because the one and only Darcy Lynn is coming to Morgantown. 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
1: 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It said, fragile, handle with care. It's not a good idea to cruise through life thinking that we're invincible and everything's going to be just fine. 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A call from a doctor with bad news. Swerve of a careless driver. No guarantees. The psalmist says, teach us to number our days that we may gain a heart of wisdom. And live life as if today were our last day. Yesterday is gone, tomorrow was uncertain, so use today wisely. Love more deeply, forgive more readily, give more generously, speak more kindly, and remember your faith in the Savior, the Lord Jesus Christ. And have a good day from Success Floor Covering, Oakland and Holland Avenue, Westover.

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1: 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Republicans are having a midterm convention that gets underway tonight in Dallas. Let's check in with Fox News Radio's Eben Brown. Eben, good morning.
2: Good morning from Dallas.
1: So is there a feeling in Dallas this morning that doesn't have to do with the Cowboys getting ready to start the season, Eben?
2: Yeah, right. This is interesting. You know, we see conventions obviously during presidential elections. We've not seen them before in midterm elections, and it's kind of set up the way we would see it at a presidential convention. There's even out on the floor, they've got the vertical signs with the state names, even the territories are represented. I'm looking at Guam. There will be delegates, but they're not going to be voting on a nominee. This is essentially going to be like a multi-day Trump rally, and for good reason. President Trump needs the base to turn out if he wants to have his party be successful in these midterms, because if his party loses control of Congress, his own political future is at stake. The Democrats have said if they win the House, their first order of business is impeachment. Again. So, you know, that kind of puts a damper on anything he wants to finish in his final 2 years in office.
3: How much of this pep rally is for the benefit of J.D. Vance to set him on a stage potentially for the White House? And can Trump somehow make his opinion known on who the next guy should be without necessarily making his opinion known? Is there any narrative to that that's being discussed?
2: Well, I don't really think that there's any good discussion of narrative on that. Obviously, the vice president is going to be here. He's going to speak. It's not the vice president's first rodeo speaking it to a full arena, but it does give him a chance to do it yet again. Notably, who will not be here will be Secretary of State Marco Rubio, the other person within the Trump orbit that is viewed as a potential 2028 contender. And so read into that what you will, or I would warn you not to read into it too much, because, you know, we're not really worried too much about 2028 right now. We are very worried, or at least they are very worried about 2026, because again, if the Republicans get what normally happens in a midterm, to the party in power, as President Obama once called it, a shellacking, this could be very, this could spell doom for, the president in his final years. He, at the very least, won't get much done with the Congress. Like I said, they're looking to impeach. And if the Democrats take the Senate, there's a good chance he could face removal. Because at that point, even if they don't have the full two-thirds of the Senate, there are probably some Senate Republicans that don't mind turning on the president. They'd view him as a lame duck and no longer would be, you know, scared of him anymore. And things could go poorly for President Trump in that case. Now, I think that's a bit far-fetched. But certainly Democrats have their eyes trained on that outcome, and perhaps that's a bit short-sighted, because if they were to actually accomplish such a thing, that means J.D. Vance becomes the 48th president of the United States a bit early, and then he runs again in 2028 as an incumbent and would still get yet another term after that, or at least the attempt, you know, the chance of it. So Democrats could easily shoot themselves in the foot if they proceed down that route. But, you know, the point of all of this today and tomorrow is to not give Democrats the chance. The Republicans are serious about turning out their base in ways that they've never done before. They know that they have limited chances here. They know that they're still riding a little bit of a wave from 2024 when they won a much larger bit of younger voters, especially younger men. And they know they need to capitalize on that. And, you know, President Trump's big skill is, you know, having these big thrilling rallies that really inspire people to not just go out and vote themselves, but grab a few other people and bring them with them.
1: 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I was not ready to talk about a possible President Vance in 2027. Eben? Oh, boy. It's going to be interesting. Thanks for the update. Appreciate it.
2: Someone has to think of these things, right?
1: Absolutely. Thanks, Eben. Appreciate it.
2: Take care.
1: Fox News Radio's Eben Brown from Dallas. 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

0: couple of texts. 304-TALK, 304, TJ and Dave. You two are savvy. You know the Democratic agenda won't actually be impeachment. It's merely impediment. They don't want to put J.D. Vance in office. They just want to impede Republican initiatives. I don't know what their agenda is. I do know, I believe, was it Steyerwalt last week, week before? Said about 30 seconds after Democrats assume control of the House, they'll impeach Trump. But if they get control of the Senate, you can drag that trial out for a long, long time. Not 5 days, like months, years, until Trump leaves office.
1: What's more important than impeaching Donald Trump if you're a Democrat politically? The story. And if you impeach him, the story's over. I'm going to impeach him.
0: 304 Talk, 304. Does Jimbo even have the stamina to campaign and be governor? The guy sounded out of breath during the Greenbrier interview. The last thing West Virginia needs as governor is a geriatric, bailed-out businessman. Bless his heart, but he needs to step aside, says the texter. You know what? That'll be a, listen, that will be a question that will certainly come up if he gets into the campaign. And you know who will ask that question? Governor Morrissey. Because Morrissey, as Hoppy pointed out last week, and I got a feeling we're into this discussion tomorrow when Hop joins us. Morrissey knows how to campaign, and he does not pull punches. He will, as Hoppy put it, what did he say? Kick him in the stones.
1: Kick him in the stones.
0: So he's going to pose these questions. He's going to put these things out there that are legitimate questions. He's going to put it, this will be the toughest, if Jim Justice does, and it's still, look, it's still an if, but we're all thinking he will, it'll be the toughest campaign he's had to run, and that's a credit to Governor Morrissey as a candidate.
1: And you know who matters in this conversation, David?
0: Go on.
1: Independence. Mm. Independence. Because you've got this anybody but Morrissey. That's a third, too, probably. And then you've got the Morrissey third. And then if independents get back into this thing, which there will be a vote on, sir. There will be a vote on that as to whether or not that'll happen in the next primary. Then independence, once again, plays such a pivotal role in West Virginia politics.
0: More to come. Ryan Weld, Brook County Senator, going to join us in 6 minutes. He wants to stiffen penalties for people who record you or record locker rooms without you knowing it, which who knew that needed to be stiffened? Kayla Young will join us at the bottom of the hour. This is Talk Line on Metro News, the voice of West Virginia.
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3: Conflict is costing us more at the gas pump. I'm Dave Anthony, Fox News. It's up 7 cents today as oil prices rise more than 2%.
4: Oil is firming on more retaliatory strikes. Brent's back at $100 as Jordan intercepts 18 missiles from Iran and Iran threatens tankers at ports in both Kuwait and Bahrain.
3: Fox Business Network's Lauren Simonetti. Iran retaliated after the U.S. blew up 5 Iranian oil tankers following a failed attempt to attack another American warship. As for the price of regular gas,
4: $4.22 a gallon, topping $5. In 5 states, diesel is near $6.
3: AAA's national average for diesel is a record high, especially affecting truckers and farmers. As Democrats blame President Trump for all that, Republicans are gathering in Texas for their first ever midterm convention ahead of the November elections. Fox's Evan Brown's in Dallas.
5: Often the work of getting voters to the polls is very local, and that means phone calls, door knocking, and word of mouth.
6: We need to focus to keep the voters' attention. It's important for them to stay on board.
5: Margaret Ann Lopez proudly showed up for barbecue in a meeting of the Irving, Texas Republican Club. Club President Chip Black says they're hoping to get whatever red voters out in what's often blue Dallas County.
7: Because there are a lot of people who love Trump, but you have to bring in, have them come in and vote for the down ballot people also.
3: And then President Trump will leave for Dallas next hour. He'll deliver the keynote address tonight, then close out the GOP convention with a speech tomorrow. As the president escalates a trade war with Canada, he's planning a ban on some Canadian goods to the U.S. Dairy products, alcoholic drinks, and motorcycles. A travel nightmare in Britain.
8: Vacations ruined, families exhausted, and airlines furious. More than 2,000 flights have been cancelled or delayed as a result of technical problems at British air traffic control. London's biggest airport, Heathrow and Gatwick, worst affected.
3: That's Jonathan Savage. 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
12: 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Fair, sunny in Morgantown. Good morning. I'm Mike Nolting at the WAJR Anchor Desk. The news is brought to you by Omega Commercial Interiors in Morgantown and Charleston, a proud West Virginia company. Metro News AccuWeather says sunny and I have 84 today. I've got the Metro News AccuWeather forecast coming up. Alkeen crime stats are down, according to the governor. West Virginia State Police Colonel James Mitchell says, along with that, a lot of dangerous substances have also been taken off the streets.
13: In addition to that is pounds of methamphetamines, firearms, and other evidence taken off the streets that represent drugs and firearms and weapons that will not reach our communities.
12: Meanwhile, several were in custody as a result of a drug investigation in Harrison County. State police responded to a home Sunday, saw three men cutting and weighing drugs on a table. After obtaining search warrants, 10 people were arrested, and all are facing drug charges. Well, several consumer groups and elected leaders are calling on PJM to be more transparent and insulate ratepayers from soaring costs associated with data centers. Elowen Corby is with Vote Solar.
14: We want them to give the public and states a meaningful voice in how they make decisions. We want them to be more transparent in how they make decisions. Look, if they're making calls about how much our energy bills cost, we don't want any private votes.
12: That group held an awareness event near the PJM office in the Valley Forge area last week. Congratulations to Milan Park Elementary School counselor Miriam Mason. She's been named the school counselor of the year. You can read more at WVMetroNews.com. 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Partly cloudy, 70 in Morgantown. I've got the Metro News AccuWeather forecast next on the Voice of Morgantown.
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16: Here's the Metro News AccuWeather forecast. Today, expect a humid day with a mix of clouds and sunshine reaching a high of 85. Tonight will be partly cloudy, remaining warm and humid later on in some areas. There may be a thunderstorm. Lows will drop to 69. Tomorrow, a thick layer of clouds will hang overhead with a few showers and a chance of a thunderstorm. It will be cooler but still humid with a high of 74. Thunderstorms could bring gusty winds and localized road flooding. As we move into Friday, humidity levels will decrease. Anticipate a blend of clouds and sun with a high of 78. With the Metro News AccuWeather forecast, I'm meteorologist Joe Lund.
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0: Second hour of Metro News Talk Line. Dave in Morgantown. TJ is in Charleston. Mike Noltzing and Ethan Collins helping out on the audio side of things this morning. Jake Link is our video producer. 800-765-TALK, 800-765-8255. That's the phone number. 304-TALK, 304 is the text line. We'll get some of your thoughts coming up. Kayla Young, Kanawha County Delegate, will join us at the bottom of the hour. Say good morning once again to our great radio affiliates, or if you're watching in on the Metro News TV app, we appreciate you letting us be part of your day. Say good morning once again to TJ Meadows down in the Charleston in Cove Insurance Studios. Morning.
1: Good morning, sir. You pointed out this morning on our planning call that this Republican midterm convention in Dallas, the admission is $25,000 a pop. $25,000 a pop. Not cheap. Not cheap. Mm. So I'm going to ask the question that I think most inquiring minds want to know. If somebody showed up, David, and wrote you a check for $25,000 and said, here, would you A, attend the convention, B, use the money to attend the governor's upcoming fundraiser in Napa Valley, or C, add it to your Corvette savings account?
17: Ah, the answer is always C.
1: Yeah, exactly.
17: Of course. Of course.
1: It's pretty high, though. $25,000 a pop? That ain't cheap.
17: Well, that's what Scott McFarland was talking about yesterday. It's actually a deterrent for some who might otherwise have attended that convention, not going. So, I mean, hey, as they like to say, TJ, you do you with you do you. With what you want to do there. Mm-hmm. 304 talk, 304. Yeah, that's going in the Corvette savings account. I should probably start one of those one day. The dream is alive, TJ. The dream is alive.
1: Well, I have three kids, so we're going to be a long time until we get out of the minivan / SUV phase, so maybe I'll live vicariously through you.
17: There will be a day. You know what? People make fun of Corvette drivers all the time because they're typically guys in their 50s. A lot of them wear cargo shorts. A lot of them wear white New Balance tennis shoes. But you know why they're guys in their 50s who buy those cars? It's because the kids are out of the house. At, you know, guys that are 50, 60 years old, and they finally got the disposable income to buy the car they wanted when they were 20. I get it. Yeah. That's why.
1: Well, I think for me, state law would maybe permit me to have one of my children up front, but the other two, I couldn't take them anywhere. So.
17: Well, you know, that's when you pick your favorite. That's what you do. Who wants to ride in the Corvette with Dad today?
1: Daddy does not have a favorite. That comes up too often, and Dave did not mean that.
17: You know what, though? Ask your parents after the fact, years after, like, who was your favorite? And they'll tell you, well, it was you, obviously.
1: Oh, geez.
17: I want to ask Mom. I'll see him this weekend. Mom, who was your favorite when we were growing up? I mean, the answer's obvious, right?
1: Be careful what you ask.
17: 304-TALK, 304, that's the text line, 800-765-8255. That is the phone number. All right, on to a much, much more serious matter. Brooke County Senator Ryan Weld says he plans to introduce legislation this coming legislative session to make secretly filming children or adults undressing in a place with expected privacy like a locker room or bathroom a felony. News to me. I didn't realize that was not a felony already. Joining us on Metro News Talk Line this morning is Brooke County Senator Ryan Weld. Ryan, good morning. Thanks for joining us.
18: Good morning. Thank you for having me.
17: I was surprised that was not already a felony on the books. Were you surprised? Or you're a lawyer. You may have already known.
18: No, I didn't know. I was surprised to learn that. You know, there are about 10,000 sections of the state code, a little over 500 sections in the criminal chapter, Chapter 61 alone. And so it's, you know, it's tough to stay on top and know them all. As a prosecutor, I never utilized that specific code section to charge or convict anybody. So in my conversations with local prosecutors last week in the wake of what happened at Brook High, I discovered then that there's a gap, that at first offense is a misdemeanor, and it's only until the second or subsequent conviction does it become a felony.
1: Wow. Yeah, I'm with Dave. I didn't realize that. I would have thought that something like that would have been a felony. With that said, given a misdemeanor, Ryan, if this person is duly convicted by a jury of his peers and enjoys a presumption of innocence until that happens, obviously, what penalty would you face under a misdemeanor?
18: Well, so the principal in Brook County was also charged with two separate felonies. They were able to charge him under the state's Wire Act and also with entering without breaking into a structure other than a dwelling because he entered into it with the intent to commit a felony. And so he wasn't charged with this specific statute that we're talking about. But if he hadn't met the statutory elements of the other offenses, and this was all that was left, it would have been a misdemeanor. And so thankfully, he was able to be charged under those other two felony provisions. But moving forward, I think that if you engage in these sort of sick acts, you absolutely should be charged with a felony.
17: Brook County Senator Ryan Weld is joining us. Is this an oversight from an old law that nobody had just been aware of? How did we get here, Ryan? I guess is my question.
18: So this section of code, which is 61.828, was enacted in 2000, and it hasn't been amended since. And so it's been sitting on the books for 26 years now, having never been amended or updated at any point. I don't think that we've had a bill that touched upon that code section come through at any point in time since I've been there. So it would be my idea to amend not just that section, but the next section, which is 28A, which covers the disclosure of images or video that you surreptitiously filmed of somebody, but also to update Chapter 15 and Article, I think it's 12, that covers the sex offender registry, so that currently if you disclose these images, you have to register, but if you merely record them, you do not have to register, and I think that needs to be changed as well. And so anybody who films someone in a locker room or bathroom, changing room, if they're convicted, would be a felony moving forward, but they'd also would have to be on the sex offender registry.
1: Ryan, I want to be clear. I don't want to be pejorative of anyone in particular in the legislature or the legislature as a whole, because there's a lot going on, and as you noted correctly, the code is quite vast. With that said, what is the lesson here for legislators when it comes to advances in technology and proactively ensuring that the code keeps up with those advances? I mean, this was like a small pen device or something, right? So cameras are smaller and smaller. They're connected to the web now, all of these kinds of things. So what does this teach us, and what do we need to do?
18: Well, it's taught me that there might be other sections like 61.828 out there. And so I've started to look over a number of the articles within the criminal code. In particular, the big changes I think that we as a whole are going to have to look at, but I'm going to look at in, you know, next day or so, when it comes to AI images and videos and images created using AI, whether they depict an adult or a minor. We already have something on the books, but again, that as technology updates, we will probably need to update our code as well. And so just want to make sure that we're on top of everything as much as we can be.
17: Brook County Senator Ryan Weld joining us here on Metro News Talk Line this morning. The conversation coming, of course, on the heels of the arrest of 53-year-old Eric James, the Brook High School principal who's accused of placing several recording devices in changing areas within the school, including the girls' physical education locker room and where members of the dance team would change as well. Ryan, how has the community there around Brook High School in Brook County, Follinsby and Wellsburg, how have they responded to this?
18: It's been heartening to see that the community has rallied behind the students and the staff who are innocent in all of this. You know, these are the sick acts of one individual as alleged in the criminal complaints. And so it's good to see the community recognize that, and that there are victims in all of this, that there are staff members of the faculty there that played no role in this. And so it's good to see the community get behind the school. You know, it's Brook. We have one high school in Brook County. And so that's been good to see. There was an effort last night to pack the house at the girls' volleyball game. I went with some friends, and it was good to see a good crowd there. So I've been happy, and it's, again, I've lived in Brook County since I was 6 years old, and I love the people there, and this has made me, you know, proud of the community to see the response and getting behind these students to let them know that the community is there for them.
1: Knowing the community as you do, having grown up there as you talked about, and again, everyone is innocent until proven guilty. I don't think we can stress that enough. With that said, the sentiment in the community around a school leader, a high school principal, were people taken back by that? I mean, how surprised were they?
18: Yeah, I think that people feel blindsided by it. I didn't know him that well. I've met him, I think, twice, very brief meetings out at the school, but talking to people who are on staff there or people that knew him through, you know, athletics, I seemed to be caught off guard and surprised by something like this. And so it's been disheartening to see that somebody who was in a position of trust who held such a high position in the community. Again, we only have one high school in Brook County who held that position in the community, to see them completely destroy that trust. And, you know, that can go a long way in damaging a school's standing in the community. But I'm glad that that hasn't happened. But it has been, you know, the majority of people that I've spoken to are surprised by his arrest and what has come out subsequently.
17: You know, we're talking to Brook County Senator Ryan Weld. I think you hit the nail right on the head. It's the broken trust. And look, there's not a lot of trust left in institutions these days. We're always looking at everything with a little bit of a side eye, whether it's the government or big corporations, whatever the case may be. And just to have that local trust shattered like that, that can really impact a community. And it's good to hear, Ryan, that it sounds like the community's rallying around the students, rallying around the staff there, because it can break a community, that broken trust. Yeah. Like that.
18: Yep. And again, athletics are something that a lot of communities bond over, going out to the games, being there for the students. And so right now in the fall, those are highly attended events. Again, the volleyball game last night, football games on Friday. And so I'm hopeful to see more of that, the community coming out, let these students know that they're there for them and that they're not going to have to go through this on their own, or the school is just being cast aside because it's the place where they spend almost their entire day throughout the week. And so the kids have to be there. And so it's important, I think, for the community to let them know that aside from the actions of this one person, they're in a place that's...
17: Oh, sorry, you froze up there, Ryan. Finish your thought.
18: So I think it's just important, and I think the community is doing a good job of letting the students know that they are in a place where they should and can feel safe.
1: I want to move beyond this particular incident and go back to something you mentioned in terms of looking at AI and the technology and then making sure that the law keeps up. I was talking a couple of weeks ago with some of my friends in law enforcement, and just given their job, you know, they're on top of this stuff, right? They see apps before I do, and they were talking about one, and if your kids are listening, you may want to turn the volume down here a little bit. I'm not going to get graphic, but this isn't probably something the kids necessarily want to hear. But there is an app out there now. I looked it up after the fact, and my mind was blown. I can pull a picture of anybody, put it into this app, and this app creates a love scene, for lack of a better term, with me and that person. I was absolutely floored by that. How do we protect young people? I mean, I assume maybe pornography laws would child pornography laws would prevent something like that. But when that technology is there, and look, it's a tool, it's agnostic, it doesn't have feelings. It's whether or not a good person uses AI or a bad person uses AI. But with that kind of ability, I was so taken back. And we think to ourselves, well, you know, a principal would never do that with a child or vice versa. And then we see something like this happen and we think, well, maybe they would. I mean, how do we keep up? I mean, do we proactively start looking at apps and try to figure out, you know, ways to make sure the law stays at pace? It just seems like an almost daunting, impossible task.
18: It becomes the job, TJ, I think, of, you know, states working with big technology companies to keep platforms or apps like that off of their platforms. At some point in time, we're going to have to start holding these companies liable and responsible for what's available on their platforms and their app shops. We saw the judgment against Facebook, well, Meta, last week or the week before. I think the damage that social media has done to our children is, in our society at large, is just untold. I think that it, you know, we've seen a number of countries ban kids from under 16 being on social media. But I think that they have to play a responsibility, and they can no longer be shielded from liability again for apps that are available through their platforms that you know, create images or videos like you're talking about.
17: Brook County Senator Ryan Weld, I'd ask you for a bill number, but it's way too early to start asking for bill numbers, right?
18: Too early for that. But we're getting to that point.
17: All right. Well, look for the bill, certainly, when we get to Charleston in January. Ryan Weld, Brook County Center. Thank you so much, Ryan. Appreciate the time today.
18: Thank you, gentlemen.
17: Absolutely. Take a break. Back in a moment. This is Talk Line from the Encove Insurance Studios.
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0: West Virginia isn't just where I live, it's part of who I am. I'm John Williams. I grew up here, attended Morgantown High School and WVU, and now my wife and I are raising our two boys in the same community that raised me. That's why I understand what most of us want, a fair shot to earn a decent life if you're willing to work hard and a future we can afford. I'm running to be your voice in the state Senate. I'd be honored to earn your vote this November.
1: John Williams for the Senate.
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0: 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A couple of texts here. Kayla Young, Democrat from Kanawha County, going to join us at the bottom of the hour. Dave and TJ, listen up. We are fooling ourselves if we think pornography on phones is okay. It's grooming, especially young boys and men, in my opinion. State legislators should pass laws to put a stop to all of this immediately. It's ruining people's lives, in my humble opinion. There was a bill, and forgive me, I don't have the notes in front of me. It was Gino Schirelli's bill that would have age verification to look at adult sites. And like, not just click and say, yes, I'm 18 to enter, but like actual, you got to put in some information. And did it get through? Did that get to the finish line?
1: Forgive me, Dave. Yeah, I don't remember. I should be, but I can't remember.
0: So
1: to be able to.
0: There have been, to the texter's point, there have been efforts like that. Look, you can't outright ban it. Supreme Court said it's protected by the First Amendment. That's certainly up for debate, in my opinion. But efforts like Gino's bill, I know that has come up a couple of times, and I can't remember if that made it to the finish line in 26 or not. I'll check that during the break.
1: I dread my kids asking me for an iPhone. And look, I have a good relationship with my kids. We talk about this when sextortion issues come up. I talk about it with my 11-year-old. Because you have to in this day and age. You have to prepare them. I'm not saying they should be naive to the world. A big part of me, and I don't mean this in a humorous way, a big part of me wants to get them a flip phone. You can text dad, you can call. You don't need any more than that.
0: I have heard from the kid. Is there anybody out there that can confirm? I've heard the flip phones are coming back. Is that a thing?
1: I don't know.
0: Is like
1: retro,
0: like,
1: kind of thing?
0: Yeah, the kids are smarter than we are. You know, the kids are smarter than we are. Of course, you know, when we were kids, we were the smartest guys in the room, obviously. Can anybody confirm that for me? This is the best audience in broadcasting. I know you all will not let me down. Guys, in this day and age, the internet is loaded with free porn. This guy is truly a pervert. If you looked up pervert in the dictionary, his picture would be displayed. This texture just simply says TMI. Probably. I'm all for prosecuting sexual abuse of children, but I'm not sure if they will be able to do anything about AI or computer-generated pictures. They are not real. I think there's going to be a lot of legal wrangling about that. You're probably right, Texter, about the legal wrangling, but the legislature here and across the country, they have to address it because it's going on right now.
1: Mm-hmm.
0: And, you know, that could just think about what that can do to not just kids, but to anybody who has a fake image of them floating out there on the internet.
1: Well, a friend of mine, went to church with, this is years ago, he was, and it still is, now reassigned in a different state, agent for the FBI. He was prophetic. When we had kids, he pulled us aside and said, be careful. Don't put images of them on social media. One, let them decide if they want a social media footprint. Two, the technology is going to expand to the point where bad actors can use these images for any number of things. So just be cognizant. If you put it on social media, who can see it? That advice was truly stupendous, and I think parents need to be aware of that today. You put something out on your Facebook, you want to brag on Junior or Sally, I get it. But be careful.
0: Texter says, yes, flip phones are surging. Also, bring back the BlackBerry. Wow. Bring back the BlackBerry. Still dedicated click. BlackBerry users out there, man.
1: A little click was so satisfying, and the physical.
0: We'll talk nuclear coming up next. This is Talk Line on Metro News, the voice of West Virginia. It is 11:30. Let's get a news update from the Metro News anchor desk. Find out what's happening across the great state of West Virginia.
2: West Virginia Metro News, I'm Chris Lawrence. An early morning house fire has claimed a life in Mason County. Authorities were called to that home on Route 62 at Leon about 3 o'clock this morning. One person died in the fire and a second was taken to the hospital. An investigation into a cause for the fire is underway. There appears to be no end in sight for a new contract in the ongoing strike by the Teamsters Union against the beverage market. Teamsters Local 175 President Steve Day says they are willing to sit down and negotiate, but he does not believe that the company feels that way at all.
3: It's kind of confusing on what they actually want, except to break the union. That's what it seems like they really want.
2: Now, the beverage market delivers products like Miller, Modelo, and Red Bull to 30 counties of West Virginia. Those deliveries have been made in recent weeks by replacement workers who have crossed the picket line. There is disappointment by those opposed to the Mid-Atlantic Resiliency Link, or the Marl transmission line, after the PSC refused to delay a hearing to consider permits for the project. Brad McElhaney tells us more.
4: Several participants in the case, led by PSC staff, had called for a delay in the hearing after proposed route changes for the project, often called Marl, affected several landowners who wouldn't have been affected before.
2: But commissioners, in an order filed last week, concluded that all issues could be settled within the existing time frame. More from Brad at WVMetroNews.com. 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
2: A former Twitter and Charles Schwab executive is West Virginia University's next chief information officer. Kimberly Clark comes to Morgantown after a stint as Arizona State's deputy chief information officer. She also previously served in senior technology leadership roles at both Charles Schwab and Twitter. Clark will report directly to Vice President and CFO Chris Kaborik. Her role will focus on digital innovation, strengthening the university's enterprise cybersecurity. Her first day is October 12th. From the Metro News Anchor Desk, I'm Chris Lawrence.

0: Metro News High School Sports Line tonight, 7:06 tonight on many of these same Metro News radio stations. Fred Persinger, Dave Jeklin, Joe Brocato will talk to coaches and athletes from around the state, discuss the top storylines and matchups of the week. Metro News High School Sports Line, 7:06 tonight, on many of these same Metro News radio stations. 304-TALK, 304 is the text line, 800-765-8255. That is the phone number. Earlier, Brad McElhinney joined us in the first hour of the show to explain the governor's announcement yesterday that West Virginia is now among six states identified by the U.S. Department of Energy as potential host for nuclear life cycle innovation campuses. Kanawha County Delegate Kayla Young has worked consistently on nuclear issues on the State House Energy Committee, and she joins us on Metro News Talk Line this morning. Kayla, good morning, and thanks for joining us.
1: Hi, friends. Good to be here.
0: So, can West Virginia be a nuclear state?
1: Maybe. I hope so. We repealed the ban on nuclear energy in 2022, and this is an exciting announcement, but it's just really the first step in the process.
2: Kayla, would you agree with the old adage, you know, you can either be on the menu or at the table? And when it comes to this, I think it's good West Virginia's at the table. Is that fair?
1: Yeah, I think it is good. It's interesting because the original five states were named, like 26 states went for this program, and the original five states were named at the end of July. Then we got added, not sure when, but announced yesterday. So I'm wondering how that happened, but I do think it's a good thing.
0: Can you describe the initiative a little bit? We're just kind of learning about it. So this would be taking used fuel, recycling it, and making it into new usable fuel. Kind of give us an idea what the end game would be here.
1: So the Trump administration, the original Trump 1 administration, introduced a bunch of nuclear programs. They really wanted to grow their nuclear programs. The Biden administration continued that, and now we're back in Trump 2. They're doing more of it. Those programs are still going. This is a new program. This program is specifically focused on fuel fabrication and enrichment, reprocessing spent fuel, and waste disposition. It could also include some power generation or advanced reactor deployment, and potentially co-location with data centers. But we don't know what West Virginia's plan is, which I would love to know what West Virginia's plan is. The other five states, we know what four of their plans are, but we have no idea what West Virginia potentially signed us up for. So we'll see. But this is not really about power generation. It's more about nuclear, the industry kind of as a whole.
2: Would you agree with those who believe unless we solve this particular problem, though, around nuclear waste, there's no path forward for the United States, even when it comes to small modular reactors? So it seems we have to solve this problem, figure out a way to do it responsibly if we want to grow nuclear generation in this country.
1: I mean, I've been to several nuclear power plants, and I think that they just host the fuel on site. I know they do in casks. I don't know that it's like necessarily a problem. We don't have a permanent repository in the United States, even though there's been tons of money set aside for it. But around the world, like especially in Finland, you will see communities like fighting to get these permanent repositories that are like deep underground. They get so many tax benefits, but like people want them. So I wouldn't call it a problem. I just don't know that the United States has like sorted what they're going to do yet.
0: Talking to Kanawha County Delegate Kayla Young. She is on the House Energy Committee and has been working on nuclear issues consistently during her time on that committee. So, Kayla, what would West Virginia's nuclear future, what does that look like to you?
1: That's a great question. I wish we could get some small reactors here. The biggest issue that we have with nuclear across the country right now is that it's incredibly expensive, and I don't want ratepayers to end up holding the bag for nuclear energy. Once these reactors can be scaled and become cheaper, I think that's great. I would love to get one of the demonstrations here in West Virginia, but not on the backs of ratepayers and their already rising utility bills. So it would be great to see SMRs here, different kinds of nuclear, you know, reactors going on here, but not with ratepayers paying for them. So I think these federal initiatives are great because then West Virginia is not really having to pay for it.
2: Give us a sense of job estimates. I know there was some numbers touted yesterday, jobs, GDP, et cetera. It seemed pretty significant. Do you buy into the fact that this could become a diversification engine for West Virginia?
1: I think nuclear can become a diversification issue for West Virginia. We've already got, West Virginia has the only producer of nuclear grade graphite in the United States. Most people don't know that. So we already have some of the supply chain here. The numbers that we're seeing, it's like up to $10 billion per campus as part of this initiative, up to 25,000 jobs per campus, tons of money in tax revenue for these campuses. Those numbers seem insanely high to me. Like, I looked at the DOE's budget and they've only put in $127 million, I want to say, in $102 million for this specific program in the FY27 budget for the Department of Energy. So those $10 billion investments seem high for right now, I think. But I mean, I think it's a good investment regardless.
0: Kanawha County Delegate Kayla Young joining us here, Metro News Talk Line. From a legislative standpoint, we've repealed the ban, obviously did that in 2022. What legislative initiatives need to be undertaken to kind of clear the way to open West Virginia up to this type of development?
1: I mean, we're open to it. There could be incentives that we could have. Like, every energy source has lots of incentives at all different levels. But I mean, we have the capacity to do it right now. I know that I've personally spoken with a lot of nuclear companies. I know that the last administration and this one have spoken to multiple nuclear companies to bring them here. We don't necessarily have to do anything. It's just that it's so expensive. And right now it's so experimental. I don't know that we should necessarily be putting state dollars. That's the best use of state dollars right now. I want to have them here, but I think that we can just work with them to get economic development presently.
2: Utah, Tennessee, Oklahoma,

0: Utah's, Idaho's, Tennessee's, Louisiana. Oklahoma has not released their plan, but we have no idea what West Virginia's plan is. So those are the real questions that I have, and I hope that we'll get from the administration. I think that's what we need to be asking, is what did we agree to do?
1: Kayla, whether it's one of these campuses that the governor was talking about yesterday, somewhere down the road, it's one of the small modular reactors. How do you sell this to the community? This would actually be located in or near? It seems like it might be a hard sell.
0: So support for nuclear has been rising among everybody over the past several decades, and people are actually more interested in having a nuclear reactor in their backyard than they are having a data center. So, I mean, I don't know that the Republican majority cares that much about selling it to the community when they take away local control on other things. But I do think that those are conversations. Consent-based siting is a really great way to do it, where we can talk to people. Most people's knowledge of nuclear energy comes from either The Simpsons, literally, or something like Chernobyl or like Chernobyl or Three Mile Island or something like that. And those are all very specific instances of nuclear problems, but that's not really the full picture. And also the technology has massively changed. So I think it's a lot of education. But generally speaking, most people are not opposed to nuclear power.
2: You hit it, education. I mean, I already saw TMI yesterday come up. And I have to tell you, if you went the route of generation, it would be an SMR, a small modular reactor. That's night and day. I mean, that's apples and bowling balls, as I love to say, compared to TMI and others. Should we proactively start that education just as part of this initiative? So in the governor's plan, should there be some kind of educational outreach, whether we land one of these campuses or not? Because we don't need one of the campuses to necessarily get one of the SMRs, as you talked about. So should we just go ahead and start trying to educate the public and bring the hyperbole down a bit and understand what new nuclear actually is versus what it used to be?
0: Yeah, I think so. And I think the Office of Energy is trying to do that to some extent. That might have been in the governor's bill that passed. Honestly, it went through so many versions, I don't recall. But I do think the Office of Energy is starting to do that, but we should be doing some more education around it.
1: Kanawha County Delegate Kayla Young, interested to see where all this goes. Kayla, thank you so much for the time today. Appreciate it.
0: Thanks, y'all. See ya.
1: Absolutely. Coming up, we'll get to your text, 304-TALK, 304. 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

0: West Virginia isn't just where I live, it's part of who I am. I'm John Williams. I grew up here, attended Morgantown High School and WVU, and now my wife and I are raising our two boys in the same community that raised me. That's why I understand what most of us want, a fair shot to earn a decent life if you're willing to work hard and a future we can afford. I'm running to be your voice in the state Senate. I'd be honored to earn your vote this November.
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1: Have your cake and cash in, too. 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Let's get some text in. 304-TALK-304. Guys, nuclear waste never goes away. No thanks, says the texter. Guys, we can't even get a power line to go through the state. If you think we're going to get nuclear power in this state, I've got some property in Lincoln County I'd like to sell you. You know what? That's actually what got me all riled up this morning on the Facebook comments in a post that actually most of the comments weren't related to the post, TJ, but it was just no to everything. No to data centers, no to this, no to that. No, no, no, no, no. You've said this before. At some point, we at least got to say, we'll consider it. You at least got to start there. If you're no to everything, then, well, you have nothing. Anyway, that's what got me all worked up this morning when I went down the rabbit hole.
2: We should at least be looking for a way to say yes. We don't even want to look. Our default, no.
1: Yeah.
2: Can't even get the ask out. No. I mean, it's just like, okay, what do you want to do? What do you want to do?
1: And that's not to say you don't scrutinize the proposals, you don't ask questions,
2: sure. You
1: don't... You can't be no to everything. All right, I'm better. 304-TALK-304. Guys, if Justice jumps in the governor's race, Morrissey will appoint himself to finish out the remaining Senate term. All they do is swap seats. Not so fast, my friend. Because here's how this works, TJ, right?
2: Mm-hmm.
1: Let's play the hypothetical out. Again, we're playing hypotheticals here. We're 2 years away. But Justice, say he wins the primary challenge, wins it.

0: in November. When's the general election? When do you think he resigns his Senate seat?
1: I would say on the night that he is to be sworn in at governor at 12 midnight, he resigns it at 11:59 and 58 seconds.
0: Absolutely. Morrissey never gets that opportunity. Justice won't let him have that opportunity. Guarantee it. That's what I would do. That's what I would do if I were Jim Justice. So, no, I don't think they swap seats. I don't know who he'd appoint either, but I don't think they swap seats. Texter says, yes, it did, Dave. Oh, that was the, yeah, Gino, I, for lack of a better title, called it Gino's porn bill. But that was the bill that was Gino Shirelli, Doug Shirelli from Montague County, that would require actual information and age verification to use those sites, or to view those sites here in West Virginia. 304 Talk 304. Texter says, guys, you're right. Great response. Drag the Senate trial out forever. Best campaign platform imaginable. Hey, you two are worth listening to. And that's the highest compliment one can get. Well, thank
2: you. Yes, it is. Yes, it is. Thank you.
0: What would you all be saying if Biden had renamed all of these territories, places, etc., like New Mexico to New America? Mocking approval is what I would be. The same thing. Mocking approval is what I would do. That's all. And hopefully you'd pick up on the sarcasm.
1: I'll take the bait. How weak do you have to be politically, personally, to feel like you have to rename the Gulf of Mexico or whatever body of water? Don't have to do that. Reagan would have never done that.
0: Hey, let's rename the Ohio River. Why does Ohio get credit for the river?
2: Well, there you go.
1: West, we own it.
0: West Virginia River. I'm all for it. Yeah, let's go with it. West Virginia River. Why not? Mossy, mocking approval. You would still get the same mocking approval, no matter who the president is. 304 Talk, 304.
1: All right, breaking news from the governor's mansion. Breaking news. I'm kidding. Oh. That would be. He's going to rename the Ohio River now.
0: I thought you had breaking news.
1: No.
0: Oh, okay. Hey, I'm all for it. Let's do it. Let's see what Ohio has to say about that. Take that, Ohio. All right. Final break. Back to wrap things up on a Wednesday. Back in a moment.
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0: Sport Talk 304, the text line. A couple of more texts before we call it a day. Texter says, you're laughing, but when the governor does it, you're getting the blame. All right. That's fine. I think a seat swap is possible. They're all about expediency. So, yeah, an agreement, says the texter. Could there be a backroom agreement with brandy and cigars and curly mustaches?
1: It's got a lot of bad blood you're going to have to work through. People have been talking, and it becomes personal. I also think egos. I think both of them have egos. Who would want to admit, well, I need a deal to be able to win? I don't know that either one of them get past their egos. Expediency, yes. How would Washington feel about that deal? How would John Thune feel about that deal? Is he going to get the same kind of buy-in from Morrissey that he gets from Justice? I think he would have something to say about it. I don't know.
0: Texter says, hanging up on someone with a flip phone was the most satisfying experience of all time.
1: Oh, yeah.
0: Yeah, everybody, every kid from the 90s knows that. You do the one hand clap. If you're really mad, you could use both hands and clap the thing shut. Now what do you do? It hangs up by itself. Doesn't really have the same effect when you're mad. You know, when you're in an intense conversation, TJ, you say, that's it. And then you got to press the button.
1: Well, what if you're like me and there's a little latency and you're like, you know, because I can't tell you the number of times, well, I thought you were going to hang up because no one wants to. It's not the same. It's not the mic drop dramatic exit right. To the texter's point and your point.
0: Maybe flip phones weren't all that bad. Maybe we didn't realize just how good we had it with those Motorola Razors.
1: Well, you know, Apple's having their event today, Dave, and you know what they say they're going to do? The first foldable iPhone.
0: Really?
1: If I can get somebody on tomorrow, maybe we could cover that or talk. I have a lot of questions about it. We'll have to talk. But
0: all right. Production meeting beginning in 40 seconds. Follow the news of the day over at the website, WVMetroNews.com. For the entire crew, which includes but is not limited to Ethan Collins, Mike Noltzing, and Jake Link, it's Dave and TJ. We'll talk to you tomorrow at 10:06. 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
3: A bigger push to lower costs. I'm Lisa Brady, Fox News. The U.S. Treasury just confirming the amount of a bond buyback operation aimed at helping to lower long-term interest rates.
4: They've announced now three times the original plan that was announced last month. They're going to buy back $6 billion worth of bonds between 10-year and 20-year. So they're sticking to the long end of the bond yields related to this. They are trying to work directly within the bond markets to try and bring this down. They would specifically like to see the 10-year go down because that is tied to mortgage rates and auto loans, trying to boost some of the market.

0: Fox Business's Edward Lawrence at the White House. This has one everyday cost keeps rising. Gas prices jumping 7 cents since yesterday in AAA's national average for regular, with U.S. oil prices surging back over $96 a barrel. After Iran fired more missiles at a U.S. warship, prompting the U.S. to strike back.
1: Iran certainly paying a heavy price for lashing out against U.S. warships. Five Iranian oil tankers hit and destroyed by U.S. forces on Tuesday. Four in the Gulf of Oman, one near Karg Island.
0: Fox's Steve Harrigan in Tel Aviv. Iran responded to that by firing more missiles at U.S. positions in Jordan, which says it intercepted most of the missiles and two fell in the desert. Democrats pointing to the Iran conflict and rising costs as a key part of their midterm messaging as President Trump prepares to head to Dallas for the first ever Republican midterm convention, which begins tonight. Federal prosecutors taking aim at a Chinese-run network accused of being a marketplace for scams.
2: We are working with our private industry partners, and they are Google, Meta, Tether, Coinbase. And we're not only going after the Chinese organized criminal enterprises, but the networks and the infrastructure.
0: U.S. Attorney for D.C. Janine Pirro says more than 500 scam sites have been shut down so far. 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
6: WAJR News Times 1203, cloud 78 in Morgantown. Good afternoon. I'm Mike Nolting at the WAJR Anchor Desk. The news is brought to you by Lang Monument in Morgantown's Wharf District, serving families for 150 years. Metro News AccuWeather says sunny today and high of 84. We've got the Metro News AccuWeather forecast coming up. A state DNR officers and deputies from the Mon County Sheriff's Department investigating a boating accident that injured 2 people this morning. The incident was reported at the Sunset Beach Marina around 9:30. 2 people in their 70s being treated for unspecified injuries. This is a developing story. A Granville Mayor Patty Lewis says they're working toward reopening one lane of Emmett Drive around University Town Center. And she says that falling rocks continue to be a concern.
7: The concern right now is there's a large rock that has broken loose that they're estimating is 20 feet long, 7 feet deep, and 6 foot thick.
6: Now, she says they'll try to remove or pin that rock in the next 3 weeks. Congratulations to Milan Park Elementary School Counselor Miriam Mason. She's been named the State School Counselor of the Year. Mason was honored during the inaugural Champions of Learning Gala in Charleston last night.
8: I really love my job, and my heart is for students. I definitely could not do it without my team at school. My principal, Ann Lupo, is here. Mon County Schools, I mean, we are just awesome.
6: Mason also serves as the school's wellness coordinator. That full story is at WVMetroNews.com. High School Sports Line airs this evening on WAJR. That will immediately follow the city Net statewide sports line. 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Clouds 78 in Morgantown. I've got the Metro News AccuWeather forecast next on the voice of Morgantown, WAJR.
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11: Here's the Metro News AccuWeather forecast. This afternoon will bring humid conditions with a mix of clouds and sun reaching a high of 86. Tonight, expect partly cloudy skies with warm and muggy conditions along with a late thunderstorm. The low will be 69. Tomorrow, there will be considerable cloudiness with some showers and a thunderstorm, especially later in the day. It will not be as warm, but will remain humid with a high of 75. Thunderstorms may bring gusty winds and ponding on roadways. Looking ahead to Friday, it will be less humid with a mix of clouds and sunshine with a high of 78. With the Metro News AccuWeather forecast, I'm meteorologist Joe Lundberg.
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13: Hi, everyone, and welcome to the show on this Wednesday, September 9th, 2026. And 13 News and Tonight Live anchor Amanda Barron alongside Dave Allen. Jeff Jenkins is standing by with today's top headlines, and TJ will join us with commentary coming up in just a couple of minutes. That one's gaining some traction, TJ. On the program today, we're going to introduce you to this year's West Virginia Teacher of the Year. Her name is Laura Presley. She is from Mercer County. She teaches at her alma mater, Princeton High School, and she gave a speech last night at the inaugural Champions of Learning event that makes you want to go back to school. It was nice to hear from her, nice to meet her, and meet her family as well. Also, we're going to introduce you to the school service personnel of the year, Lisa Cook. She's a bus driver from Boone County. She has a lot of fun on her school bus and has a fantastic philosophy. She's only been doing it for a couple of years. In fact, interesting note, her own children did not even ride the school bus when they were in school. She drove them. Now she realizes how great the school buses are. She's going to join us to talk about it. The counselor of the year is Miriam Mason. She's from Monongalia County. And Alicia Riggleman is the principal of the year. She is from Berkeley County, Musselman High School. They were all lovely, so excited, and they're so looking forward to this platform that they'll have in 2027 to lead the people in their respective fields. So that'll be a lot of fun coming up. There are wonderful West Virginians this week. We have a bevy of wonderful West Virginians for you this week. We're also going to unpack this nuclear announcement. What does it mean? There are a lot of questions surrounding nuclear energy. I think for some people, depending on your generation, you might have like a negative connotation when it comes to nuclear. We're going to sort out some of the fact from fiction, Dave, coming up in just a little bit.
14: Looking forward to it. Also, a little bit later on in the show, we're going to talk to the folks from Valley North. Alex Weld is the project lead, the project outreach lead there. And they've been in the news a lot, but they just recently made a large donation to flood victims in North Central West Virginia. So we're going to talk to them about that. Of course, we're getting ready for high school football Friday night, and it'll be here before you know it, just a couple days away. Well, tonight, your football season, your football week officially kicks off with Fred Persinger and the crew and the high school sports line, which airs tonight on many of these same Metro News stations. So we'll get a little preview with Fred coming up about 1:45 or so.
13: All right. Sounds awesome. Let's check in on the day's top headlines. For that, we turn to Jeff Jenkins. Hello.
15: There you go. Okay. All right.
13: Are you there? Hello?
15: Trying to be on. Okay, there we are.
14: You're there. Oh, I'm sorry. Okay. I got newsmakers calling me while I'm on the air, so I'm kind of doing too many things at once.
15: Name dropping here. Wow.
14: But none bigger than Jeff Jenkins, so go ahead. Well, sorry about that.
15: I didn't mean it that way, but name dropping. But anyway, a couple of things working on. Governor Morsi has an announcement this hour. He started this last week. He's been talking about, obviously, the health care, the rural health care transformation money that the state is getting. And so now he's starting to make some specific announcements. Did so last week with three programs, doing another one today, this hour down in Hurricane. I think it's the Ascend program. It's going to be getting some money out of this to try to draw some health care workers in, it sounds like.
13: Yeah, bring them here.
15: Yeah, bring them here. So he's announcing that at this hour. So we'll have a story coming up on that at the website. A fatal fire under investigation that happened this morning in the Leon area of Mason County. A person died and a second person was injured. That happened at about 3 o'clock this morning, State Fire Marshal's Office investigating a possible cause. Also today, the Broadband Enhancement Council met, the State Broadband Enhancement Council. And, you know, it's one of those big issues in West Virginia. I don't know if my niche, but one of the big issues in West Virginia is the, you know, broadband deployment. Mm-hmm. And the state's going to get a lot of federal money. And they've gotten it in, you know, various programs. And there's another update today. So one of the things that really came out of this meeting, I thought, was that a couple of years ago, AEP announced that it was going to do a broadband deployment project in Logan and Mingo counties. You know, they're working with a group that kind of an expert in that, but they were going to, you know, help them.
16: Streamline it and deploy it.
15: Get it where it mm-hmm. needs to go. Put up poles where they need to be put up, you know, those type of things. And that's almost done. It's almost done. So that was a pretty good update today from AEP, from the AEP project manager on that. So we'll include that in our story.
16: Okay.
15: State is getting the big money in the BEAD program that it's getting, you know, hundreds of millions of dollars to expand broadband in West Virginia. But, you know, the state also got a lot of money in the ARPA.
16: Mm-hmm. ARPA.
15: Yes. There's so many.
16: Haven't talked about that in a while.
15: Yeah, so there's so many of those things. And so the ARPA projects, the money that the state got for the ARPA projects, those are also winding down. So there's been, and there's already about, I know this isn't a large number, but there's 120 customers that have hooked on mm-hmm. to ARPA project sites. They're now getting broadband where they weren't getting broadband.
16: Hey, if you're one of those 120 customers.
15: And there's a couple of thousand more that is going to be at their front doors. Okay. And so now it's up to those who provide broadband to say, hey, be my customer type of thing. But there's an update on that today. And so one of the Broadband Enhancement Council members is Michael Holstein. And he said this, we'll just play a soundbite with him. He said this, and I think it's probably the feeling of a lot of people.
17: It's exciting to me that we are sitting in these meetings now, listening to these completions. The fruits of the labor are you know, we're seeing those.
15: Okay. Yep. So I think that's what a lot of people are saying. Finally, you're hearing like, oh, wow, you know, there are some people that, you know, broadband, they didn't have it before. Now it's at their front door and they're getting it. Or, and there's still a long way to go. Some of these projects still have a way to, especially the BEAD program. There's a little bit of an update on that today. But, you know, as Holstein mentioned there, you know, you're starting to see some of these things completed, which is encouraging.
16: It's encouraging. Yeah.
15: Encouraging.
16: We've been talking about it for a long time.
15: Yeah. And I think that all feeds into, you know, making West Virginia more marketable, mm-hmm. making West Virginia a more of a place for people to move mm-hmm. if they can get broadband. You know,
16: makes a difference.
15: You go to a low crime area, a beautiful area with mm-hmm. tourism and different things, and you can work from home.
16: Yeah.
15: You know, that makes West Virginia an attractive place. So, again,
16: nice to see hear an update.
15: Yeah. This is a long game, right? Mm-hmm. I mean, it's a long game. It doesn't happen overnight. So, we'll get a story posted on that coming up at WVMetroNews.com. Also, give an update on what the governor is saying. And plus, there's a news conference this afternoon. They have these every once in a while. The U.S. attorney, and this particular news conference is from the U.S. attorney for Southern West Virginia, Moore Capito, the U.S. Marshal Jack Chambers, mm-hmm. the state police superintendent Colonel Mitchell, and they'll be announcing the results. I think it's called Operation Cold Country, mm-hmm. where they do these every once, a couple times a year, maybe. I know at least once a year, where they try to find those convicted sexual offenders who are non-compliant. They haven't signed up mm-hmm. on the, you know, a lot of people when they're convicted of sexual crimes, they have to be a registered sex offender for life. And so that's a crime if you don't do that. Mm-hmm. And so they have these operations and typically what happens when they go out and find these, then they are able to make arrest on other charges sure. and other things. They find other things. And so we'll find out the results of that. There's a presser coming up downtown Charleston at 1:30.
16: Must be U.S. Marshals in Northern Ohio just did a press conference yesterday where they've located 79 children who were reported missing. In some cases, it was connected to sex trafficking. There was one girl who was found in a Columbus suburb, hiding in a crawl space of a basement. And then they were able to locate her sister, who was found at a restaurant. And as a part of that, then they arrested her mom as a part of a probation violation. So there are a lot of pieces and parts to all of those. But I just thought 79 children reported missing is a significant number.
15: Very
16: something to think about.
15: So we'll get an update on that from More Capito and others coming up. And then I just thought, you know, just an interesting thing happened last night. We don't have a story yet. We're trying to get a little bit of a reaction story at our website. But just the city of Point Pleasant last night had their city council had a vote on a POTA district, where, which is basically, in a lot of cities have these in West Virginia, your designated outdoor drinking. You can go from a business to a business with an open container, a cup of...
18: has to be approved, what you're drinking out of.
16: A specific cup
15: of an adult beverage. And they turned it down. You know, and, you know, Point Pleasant's going to be... It's going to be growing. So you kind of had that, hey, we're growing type of thing. And you had a lot of people showing up saying, this is Point Pleasant. We're not going to do that.
16: I can't think of where I was the other day, but it was, there was actually a line, like literally a painted line. And it said, like, POTA ends, maybe it was when I was in South Carolina. Anyways, public outdoor drinking area ends here. And it was painted on the ground.
18: First time I saw that was in Ohio, and we didn't have those in West Virginia, to my knowledge at that time. My wife and I were in a little town outside Columbus, and I was asking people, said, what exactly? Actually, up there they call them DORA. It's a designated outdoor, I think, recreation area, but basically it's the same thing. And I kept thinking, what's DORA? Who's DORA? Because, you
16: she's
18: know,
16: an explorer.
18: I knew that from years ago. Vaguely. So, but that's the first time I had seen it. And oddly enough, guys, I was actually in Point Pleasant last night. I had to attend a funeral service up there, and I had a little extra time. And I used to live in Point Pleasant. You know, first place my wife and I lived when we got married was Point Pleasant. So I had a little extra time because I'm always early. And I just drove around the town. You would not believe how much that town has grown. And this is even before Nucor. This, I mean, has grown since the time when I lived there, which was, you know, 1992 when I lived there. I mean, the downtown was basically dead at that point. This was before they embraced the whole Mothman thing. Last night, 5:36, I drive by, and I did the main drag there in Point, and I look down the street where the Mothman statue is. There were 30 people standing there just having their picture taken with the Mothman statue, 5:30, 5:45 on a Tuesday evening.
16: Wow.
18: So it's growing, definitely.
16: It's Yeah,
15: you know,
16: make room for more.
15: You know, he lived there. He just called it Point.
16: That's how you know.
15: Yeah.
16: I work with somebody who's... It's Point.
18: Point. It's Point.
16: That's how you know.
18: It's just like saying L.A. about Logan. You don't call it Logan. It's L.A.
15: All right. So, but we'll have those stories and more. Coming up, and nice job last night emceeing.
16: Oh, thank you.
15: Yeah, we were watching.
16: It was lovely.
15: Yeah, we were watching you, and after we thought, we kept saying here in the newsroom, okay, Amanda, move it along. Let's go.
16: I was just reading my script, I swear.
15: I know, but it was a nice event.
16: It was so nice.
15: Yeah, we got a little connection here, connection to the counselor of the year.
16: You know, Jake Flatley.
15: Jake Flatley, former Metro News employee. That's his sister.
16: Yes.
15: And the Flatley family is, you know, five kids, all work in West Virginia, all very successful. And they're originally from Wheeling. And, you know, and I've met his parents before. Great people. And so excited for her.
16: Yeah. Talk about it. That was one of the questions I asked her. And I think he calls her Mimi. But I asked her about this last night. I'll ask her again today. About why she stayed, because she's from Wheeling. Now she works in Morgantown, Milam Park Elementary, a counselor. And she, I mean, all four of them could not have been sweeter. Their families were so excited for them. It was just a really positive, fun evening. So I'm glad it was. I was happy to be there in a small part. And it was cool. And you'll meet all of them coming up in just a little bit. I'm excited. Moving it along, Jeff. Moving it along. We're back in just a minute.
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0: West Virginia isn't just where I live, it's part of who I am. I'm John Williams. I grew up here, attended Morgantown High School and WVU, and now my wife and I are raising our two boys in the same community that raised me. That's why I understand what most of us want, a fair shot to earn a decent life if you're willing to work hard and a future we can afford. I'm running to be your voice in the state Senate. I'd be honored to earn your vote this November.
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9: It's got to be Jim. I heard that line all weekend, at lunch, grabbing coffee, sitting in a waiting room, watching football, exchanging texts. It came up in almost every political conversation I had. And the non-Team Morrissey conservatives, already thinking about 2028, aren't necessarily saying it's because they dislike the other names being floated. They're saying it because they believe the only realistic way to defeat Governor Patrick Morrissey is one-on-one. I like so-and-so, but if a bunch of people get in, Morrissey wins by default. That was the second most quoted line of the weekend. The thinking is simple. Justice clears the field. If he runs, the expectation among many Republicans I've talked with is that other serious contenders stay out. Why does that matter? Because a crowded primary risks recreating 2024 when Morrissey won a four-way Republican primary with roughly one-third of the vote. Call it the Morrissey third. Voters believed to be firmly in his camp regardless of who else runs. So far, State Treasurer Larry Pack is the notable potential challenger who has publicly said he won't run if Justice does. Pack says he'll support Justice instead. Could Justice simply endorse someone else and clear the field that way? History suggests that's no guarantee. Justice endorsed Moore Capito in the crowded 2024 primary. Morrissey won anyway. Then there's money. Morrissey has proven he can raise it. And Club for Growth President David McIntosh told me the organization spent $13.1 million supporting Morrissey last time and is prepared to spend what it takes if he's challenged again. Justice would bring something different. His name recognition, two terms as governor, and political durability could reduce the amount of money needed simply to introduce or reintroduce himself to voters. And as a sitting United States senator, he has access to political and fundraising networks of his own. So, does it really have to be Jim? That's for others to reckon with, and no disrespect is intended toward anyone else considering a run. But this much is clear. Among Republicans whose singular objective is defeating Patrick Morrissey, the conversation is increasingly centered on one scenario. Jim Justice versus Patrick Morrissey, one-on-one. Justice says he'll make his decision soon. And when he does, if he does, my bet is the rest of the field clears.
10: All right, TJ joins us now with more. So I did see last night, in speaking just of the governor is speaking right now at that event. It's an event to bring healthcare workers. It's part of the Rural Transformation Program. Seeing right now President Benson and I think Elise Smith standing next to him at this. I'm just looking at Twitter real fast. Anyways, it's a $2.4 million award to ascend West Virginia to strengthen the healthcare workforce. So, TJ, I bring that up to say last night I saw your post. I saw the governor was quick to post as well.
9: Yeah.
10: Quick to post as well, saying, like, listen, we're 20 months in. We're delivering on results. We're doing what we're supposed to be doing, and that's not where my focus is right now.
11: May not be his focus, but it's not reality. Look, you are running from the day you get elected. That's just the way the reality of the world is, and especially for executive positions, governorships. You run earlier and earlier these days, and I would discount it if I was the governor. I get that, but there is a very real issue there. And look, I had some calls yesterday, people trying to sell me on the fact that the Republican Party is united, to which I said, baloney. Baloney.
10: We talked about a faction for a long time there.
11: And that's part of this. And that's why it's being brought up so early. And look, if your main goal, if you're in the faction that is not on Team Morrissey, and they're calling themselves this, I had a couple people refer to it as this, anybody but Morrissey. That's what they're calling. They're starting to call themselves. And you are going to look, if your goal is to get him out of the office, you're going to take whatever path is most expedient. And that is a one-on-one Justice versus Morrissey. That's just the political way of life.
10: Yeah. So we've talked about this. They're two very competitive men. They're very competitive.
11: Yeah.
10: In just very different ways.
11: Very different ways. Morrissey is a prolific fundraiser. Jim has a reputation. He can run on that. Look, it's going to come down. I try not to be a betting man. It's going to come down to that.
10: One of the things, I think it was with Greg Thomas yesterday that you guys, I didn't realize what time it was.
11: Yeah, you're good.
10: Hold that thought. We'll share that another day. We're back in a minute.

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1: West Virginia Metro News, I'm Chris Lawrence. The state fire marshal is trying to determine a cause for a fire that broke out early this morning at a home on Route 62 in the Leon community of Mason County and claimed alive. Authorities say the one person was killed and another was taken to the hospital. That fire about 3 o'clock this morning. Nuclear energy investments could be coming to West Virginia. Governor Patrick Morrisey on Tuesday announcing that West Virginia, along with five other states, have been identified as potential hosts of the Nuclear Lifestyle Innovation Campuses. U.S. Office of Nuclear Energy Chief of Staff Tom Mape says the department is excited about that opportunity.
2: We're now in kind of the real negotiation discussion mode, and we're hoping to move the ball forward on nuclear as a whole throughout the country. The president put a task to quadruple nuclear power by 2050, and hopefully states like West Virginia will help accomplish that.
1: Now, Morrisey says there are no guarantees with the announcement, but the state now has its hat in the ring.
3: I would ask the people of the state, why not here in West Virginia? Why not? We are rapidly becoming America's energy state. And with coal, with gas, and nuclear, there's no stopping us.
1: Federal officials say a campus might attract up to $50 billion in capital investment, generate $10 billion in state and local tax revenue, and create nearly 25,000 jobs. Today, the governor is in Putnam County. He'll have an announcement in Hurricane this hour about rural health care. You're listening to Metro News, the voice of West Virginia.
4: Come on, Liam, let's go. Get open. Come on, go for it. 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Oh, come on, use your head. 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Dominate!
5: There he goes again. 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
6: That's what Liam wants.
5: That's what we all want.
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1: The U.S. Attorney for Southern West Virginia, Moore Capito, joins U.S. Marshal for Southern West Virginia, Jack Chambers, and State Police Superintendent Jim Mitchell for a news conference later today at the Byrd Federal Courthouse in Charleston. They'll be discussing the results of Operation Cold Country. That's been an effort in recent days to target non-compliant sex offenders and other wanted individuals. And students, faculty, and staff at Marshall will have a three-day 9/11 Day of Service event starting tomorrow and running through Saturday. From the Metro News Anchor Desk, I'm Chris Lawrence.
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1: Welcome back to Metro News Midday on this Wednesday. We hope that you're having a great week. It's about 12:34. There's a group of parents in Mingo County who have filed suit against Hope Expansion. They're concerned about money. This comes as Mingo County is facing some school closures in their area. Treasurer Larry Pack came back yesterday and said he wanted to respond to this. He wanted to explain why he thinks that this lawsuit is misguided. He joins us now on Metro News Midday. Thanks for joining us, sir.
2: Hey, glad to do it. How are you guys today?
1: Doing all right. Thank you so much. You know, there are a lot of parents who are not, you know, utilizing the Hope Scholarship. They are focused on their community schools and what's happening within the lines of their county. In Mingo County, they're facing more school closures, and they're frustrated because they feel like the Hope Scholarship is affecting what's going to happen to their students. To that, you say what?
2: Well, I think without a doubt, I understand the frustration really of anybody in the southern coalfields, particularly the parents of school-aged children. We've lost so much population in those areas over the past few years. We're still losing population, and it's really had a large impact on our public schools because we've lost so many children in the system. I think over the last 15 years, overall in the state of West Virginia, we've lost about 45,000 students. So we're down about 230,000 students in West Virginia, and it just puts a lot of pressure on our county school system. So my issue with the folks in Mingo County is not that they shouldn't be frustrated, not that they shouldn't strike out and ask for help, but basically not my issue is that Hope has nothing to do with the issues that they're dealing with. When you look at Hope Scholarship, as far as the growth in the program on expansion, the big part of that growth, the substantial amount now of that growth is in homeschool. It's in an online school. It's micro school. It's not private schools. Most of the private school students were in Hope last year. So it's really the expansion we saw this year, going from about 15,000 students to 25,000 students, all related to that. So again, I just don't think that Hope is to blame in this situation and what they're trying to do. But I am calling. I do believe that as far as the legislature, the governor, the State Board of Education, County Board of Education, we all need to get in a room and do some things to help public ed.
1: There are two lawsuits here. One is against the Mingo County Board of Education, the West Virginia Board of Education, and the State Superintendent of Schools, Michelle Blatt, talking about the procedures that have to happen before deciding whether or not they're going to close Dingus. The second one is against you specifically and the Hope Scholarship, and then Superintendent Blatt over the expansion. So For parents who are busy, who have a lot of things going on, who are just trying to make sure that their kids are taken care of and won't have to go to a neighboring school that has, you know, where they're going to have a longer commute, what do you think the best way to explain your position, to say why you really don't, like, the easiest way to say why you don't think this is a factor, or how these monies are different?
2: But I think, first of all, there's three different suits regarding school funding going on. It's my understanding, the Mingo County suit, the Lincoln County suit, and also one in Berkeley County. I think we're involved, possibly two of them, but we're not involved in the third one. So again, the big pressure on our public schools, particularly our public schools, is the loss of the reduction in students is one of the big problems that we're having in the schools. And when you lose students, you lose funding, and so it's really creating some huge problems. Matter of fact, we have enough room in our public schools in West Virginia to take care of twice the amount of students. So we've got 230,000 students. We can almost handle 400,000 students with the room that we have currently today. So just a lot of structural issues that need to be changed on public schools. So we've got a funding formula that was created by a judge about 50 years ago. We have a lot of regulations that are really regulations that probably the Soviets will be proud of. It's so complex, it's so rigid, so our county school boards can't really make a lot of moves and things that they need to do for their particular county. So we've just overburdened the system, and what we need to do is give our teachers more opportunities, more power to teach in their classrooms, give the county boards more flexibility in how to spend the money. The legislature has been talking about these things. I think the governor's been talking about these things. State board's definitely been talking about them. It's just time for action, and it's time to stop talking. We need to help these students. But the fault of so many children in public schools is not Hope Scholarship. We had homeschool students before Hope Scholarship started. We have private school students before Hope Scholarship started. We haven't really seen that big an increase in either one of those. So, again, I just think that the blaming Hope Scholarship is not an appropriate thing to do.
3: Treasurer Pack, this is Dave Allen. We appreciate you joining us on the show today. And I hate to hit you something perhaps you haven't seen yet, but I mean, literally, within about 30 seconds of us getting ready to go on the air with your interview, it went out to the press, a statement from the West Virginia State Democratic Party, and I won't read the entire thing, but basically it says, PAC and Republican politicians have championed the Hope Voucher scheme while ignoring the consequences of public schools that educate the overwhelming majority of West Virginia children, and they've done so while advancing the agenda. They mentioned American for Prosperity, Koch brothers, so on and so forth. I know you haven't seen it yet, but your response when you hear comments like that?
2: Well, I don't think it's politics, but this, to the extent it is, I'm proud to have voted for Hope Scholarship in 2021 when I was in the House delegates. I'm proud to vote to extend it to all students in West Virginia. Those are really good policy. But I'm also proud that last year that we called, my office called for that every teacher should be paid at least $50,000, right? So we got a current starting set salary for teachers of $42,000. We want to move it up to 50. If a teacher makes more than 50, we want to do it.

0: we're not the reason for the challenge that the public school system has. I feel very good about it. I respect the ability, the decisions that the folks have made in Mingo County to bring this suit forward. I think our position is going to be, it will prevail. But again, they can close down the expansion Hope Scholarship, but they still will not impact the quality of Mingo County schools, and that's what they're going for.
1: Is it fair to say it's apples and oranges?
0: I think, again, when I read the suit, what they want their school in Dingus to stay open, right? That's really what they want. They want that elementary school to stay open. Hope Scholarship has nothing to do with that. That's a school funding formula, right? That's money, right? That's regulations that will allow it to happen. That has nothing to do with Hope. It's they need to do things to adjust the regulations to give them more funding. If that's what they want, Hope Scholarship will not fix their problems.
1: State Treasurer Larry Pack, thank you. We appreciate your time today.
0: All right. Thanks, guys.
1: Have a great day. We're going to take a break. We're going to talk nuclear energy when we come back. 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
2: We'll be right back. 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

0: West Virginia isn't just where I live, it's part of who I am. I'm John Williams. I grew up here, attended Morgantown High School and WVU, and now my wife and I are raising our two boys in the same community that raised me. That's why I understand what most of us want. A fair shot to earn a decent life if you're willing to work hard and a future we can afford. I'm running to be your voice in the state Senate. I'd be honored to earn your vote this November.
1: John Williams for the Senate.
2: Paid for by Williams for state Senate.
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0: Welcome back. This is Metro News Midday, presented by Selango Law.
1: West Virginia is now among six states identified by the U.S. Department of Energy as potential hosts for nuclear lifestyle cycle innovation campuses. The announcement was made yesterday. Of course, those five other states were identified a couple of months ago. West Virginia just added to this list. Governor Patrick Morrisey is calling it a positive step. He says it doesn't necessarily mean that West Virginia has been given the ultimate go-ahead, but he says it's a step in this direction that could lead to some potential development. Joining us now to talk a little bit more about nuclear energy is Dr. Liu. He is Associate Dean for Research, the Statler Endowed Chair of Engineering, College of Engineering and Mineral Resources at West Virginia University. You got a lot of titles, and we're glad to have you on the program, sir. Thank you for joining us.
2: Thank you for having me.
1: It's our pleasure. I want to talk just about nuclear energy in general, but first I want to ask you, what does a nuclear life cycle innovation campus, what does that mean?
2: That's a DOE program, and I think they announced it several months ago, really to modernize the domestic nuclear industry base by co-locating the entire nuclear fuel life cycle with the integrated regional hubs. Basically, try to find some area in the nuclear industry more focused.
1: And so a lot of times, sir, when people think about nuclear energy, our minds go to disasters like Three Mile Island and Chernobyl. Talk about nuclear energy in general. Why does it seem to have, you know, this cloud around it that gets people a little concerned?
2: Yeah, that's people's psychology. Just like when we fly every day, but people always remember the disasters of the airplanes. But in the meantime, the all kind of data show actually air travel is much safer than driving. Same with nuclear. People enjoy nuclear energy every day. But in the meantime, if you remember, you always remember Chernobyl and Fukushima.
1: Yeah, we think about that, and that's, you're right. The psychology plays into it. Talk about nuclear energy, and do you think nuclear energy is safe?
2: And certainly everything we do have certain risk, but in the meantime, we do all kinds of things every single day, including what I just mentioned, driving. You know, how many people killed by driving every year in the U.S., right?
1: Right.
2: So in general, I would say nuclear is safe. Certainly you need to play by the rules and make sure you operate in the right way. But that's what I see.
3: Talk about, this is Dave Allen, thank you for joining us, Doctor. Talk about the advancements in nuclear energy and nuclear safety over the years. You know, we referenced Chernobyl and we referenced Three Mile Island. We certainly all remember those. But talk about the advancements that have happened over the years and why 2026 is a far cry from what it was in, let's say, when Three Mile Island happened, which I think was 1979. Talk about those advancements.
2: That was the last time U.S. had accident. I don't think we have ever built any new nuclear power plant since then. But since then, technology have developed tremendously. Also, from you know, the AI can help lots of stuff going on forward. But in the meantime, we are lack of a new nuclear power plant. As I mentioned, since 1979, there's not a single U.S. based nuclear power plant being built. In the meantime, we have a tremendous need on the electricity, including especially recently all the artificial intelligence and data centers. So yeah, we need all kind of power, including more nuclear power.
1: So tell us a little bit about the life cycle of nuclear power and why these campuses that are proposed, and it's not saying that it's coming to West Virginia, but there's, you know, the potential. Why are these campuses needed? I guess just explain, you know, how it works.
2: Yeah, as I mentioned, people talk about a lot about nuclear. In the meantime, we have not built a single new power plant since 1979. We certainly need to break the cycle and to get to more nuclear-related industry and nuclear energy itself. So this life cycle, certainly you can talk about from beginning for uranium mining all the way to nuclear waste, but you don't have to do all of those. West Virginia, as you know, we do not have a uranium mine. In the meantime, we can offer a lot about nuclear energy development for the state and for the country.

0: For instance, we have lots of stuff can be translated to nuclear power. We have a retired coal power plant, and we have some areas and the coal brownfield. Also, we have lots of ongoing industry already support nuclear industry. We can certainly do more and give you several examples if you want to.
1: Please.
0: For instance, the new nuclear power plant, new nuclear plant people hear a lot. They certainly can offer the critical parts for the nuclear industry. And my personal collaborators, like Special Metals in Huntington, West Virginia, they make the nickel-based alloys and other alloys can be used in nuclear industry. So by growing nuclear industry-related manufacturing or do some nuclear retooling, industrial retooling, we can grow the state of West Virginia's economy and provide more nuclear power for U.S.
1: So you're saying we're already positioned in a way that, that would make something like one of these proposed campuses useful, especially in our region?
0: Definitely. We have already have some ongoing work. We can certainly do more.
1: No doubt about it. What do you think? Do you spend time, you know, obviously you're dealing with some very high-level students. You're dealing with high-level research, things that the rest of us don't think about every day. Do you find that you spend a lot of your time explaining to people why nuclear isn't this boogeyman that, that many people see it to be?
0: Well, it's just like everything else. It's really about how can we present the real picture of a nuclear industry. There's no doubt there is a risk. As I mentioned, you heard about Smile Island, Fukushima, and others. Mm-hmm. In the meantime, there are lots of benefits associated with nuclear industry. So people need to weigh in and pros and cons. To me, the benefit nuclear industry can bring to the state and to the country far more than the cons or even the risk.
1: Do you know, sir, are you able to kind of quantify, like, these proposed campuses, the amount of jobs that potentially come with them?
0: I don't think I'm the economist. There's some numbers thrown around. For instance, they talk about potential $50 billion revenue, $10 billion tax, and 25,000 high-end jobs. But that, I guess, we just need to wait to see. Certainly, they're more than just what we have at this moment.
1: Yeah. Well, thank you for talking with us. I know that what you do is much more extensive than what we're asking. But we hope that you'll come back as we learn more about this proposed campus and what it might mean for the state of West Virginia. Professor Liu from WVU, thank you so much for joining us.
0: Thank you for having me.
1: You're welcome. We appreciate it. Have a fantastic day. Coming up in just a little bit, we're going to introduce you to this week's wonderful West Virginians. There are four of them. They were highlighted last night at a very special gala. We'll talk about that. Also, we will talk about the Valley North Outreach Project and some help for people, David, who were hit hard by flooding earlier this summer.
2: All right, we'll take a break and be back after this.
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4: Welcome back to Metro News Midday. Coming up in just a couple of minutes, about 45 minutes, I should say. It'll go fast, though. We're going to talk with Fred Persinger about tonight's show. Lots of coaches.
5: Yeah.
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5: Week three.
4: 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Yeah. Moving on up. There have been two fatal fires in West Virginia just within the last week. There was one in Kanawha County on Friday night, then this one that in Mason County that we're talking about. Don't forget, we're talking with the West Virginia State Fire Marshal about that home safety assessment. 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
6: This hasn't happened in 20 years. I'm Lisa Brady, Fox News. Just getting word the UN nuclear watchdog reported Iran to the UN Security Council for failing to cooperate in a long-running probe into traces of uranium found by inspectors at undeclared sites in Iran. A majority of the watchdog's board of governors voting in favor of the resolution. The diplomatic move comes after further escalation in the conflict with Iran.
7: Iran continues to try to hit U.S. naval ships. And for every time they do that or try to do that, they're going to lose tankers.
6: Secretary of State Marco Rubio, after the U.S. fired missiles, Iran rather, fired missiles at a U.S. warship again, prompting more U.S. airstrikes on oil tankers. Iran then tried again unsuccessfully to hit U.S. forces in Jordan. The international benchmark for oil topping $100 a barrel for the first time in nearly 6 weeks as U.S. gas prices jumped 7 cents since yesterday in the AAA average, with diesel getting closer to $6 a gallon.
8: The Republicans are lying and they're corrupt. And that corruption just won't work this time.
6: Illinois Governor J.B. Pritzker among the Democrats descending on Dallas to counter the GOP's messaging as Republicans begin their first ever midterm convention today.
9: President Trump has been consistent. He doesn't care about the midterms as much as he cares about stopping Iran from getting a nuke. And he thinks midterm voters will understand. That's where this forecast comes from via Truth Social. Oil prices will drop precipitously, like everything else is dropping, but more when we win the war with Iran.
6: Fox's Peter Ducey at the White House, but the president also argues his economic agenda is spurring an investment boom. Multiple states now suing the Trump administration again over the Endangered Species Act. The states challenging a rule that narrowed the definition of harm, opening

0: the door to more activities in sensitive areas, including drilling and mining. The U.S. Interior Chief has said that law had been weaponized. 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
4: 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Few clouds, 78 in Morgantown. Good afternoon. I'm Mike Nolting at the WAJR Anchor Desk. 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Metro News AccuWeather says sunny and high of 84 today. Got the Metro News AccuWeather forecast coming up. Over the last year, crime stats are down and law enforcement activities up. The governor said one of the most important stats is a drop in drug overdose deaths. They're down more than 10%. Now, the governor also had praise for the West Virginia First Foundation and executive director Jonathan Board.
5: Reinvesting over $40 million, soon to be $50 million, throughout the state. What does that mean in reality? Well, it places the West Virginia First Foundation as the fastest granting program of its kind in America, moving funds into communities. Yes.
4: Now, you can read more at WAJR.com. Well, several consumer groups and elected leaders are calling on PJM to be more transparent and insulate ratepayers from soaring costs associated with data centers. Elowyn Corby is with Vote Solar.
6: We want them to give the public and states a meaningful voice in how they make decisions. 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
4: The group held an awareness event near a PJM office in the Valley Forge area last week. WVU has hired Kimberly Clark to serve as the chief information officer. She has senior technology leadership experience in roles at Twitter and Charles Schwab. She'll begin work in Morgantown on October the 12th. 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I've got the Metro News AccuWeather forecast next on the Voice of Morgantown.
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8: Here's the Metro News AccuWeather forecast. This afternoon will bring humid conditions with a mix of clouds and sun reaching a high of 86. Tonight, expect partly cloudy skies with warm and muggy conditions along with a late thunderstorm. The low will be 69. Tomorrow, there will be considerable cloudiness with some showers and a thunderstorm, especially later in the day. It will not be as warm, but will remain humid with a high of 75. Thunderstorms may bring gusty winds and ponding on roadways. Looking ahead to Friday, it will be less humid with a mix of clouds and sunshine with a high of 78. With the Metro News AccuWeather forecast, I'm meteorologist Joe Lundberg.
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0: Hi, everyone, and welcome to the show. It's Wednesday, September 9th, 2026. I'm 13 News and tonight live anchor Amanda Barron alongside Dave Allen. Ryan Nicholson and Stephanie Pauly are our producers today. Always at this time, we introduce you to people in the community who are doing really cool things, perhaps flying under the radar as a part of our wonderful West Virginian segment. Well, today we decided to change things up just a little bit. This is after the Champions of Learning event last night, the inaugural event hosted by the West Virginia Chamber Foundation and the Department of Education and the State School Board honored four women last night, and there were plenty of other honorees, but four stood out above the rest as they took home top honors when it comes to being the school service person of the year, the school counselor of the year, the principal of the year, and the teacher of the year. Laura Presley is the 2027 teacher of the year. Alicia Riggleman is the 2027 principal of the year. Miriam Mason is the 2027 school counselor of the year. And Lisa Cook is the 2027 school service personnel of the year. And she joins us now on Metro News Midday. Lisa, thank you so much for joining us.
11: Oh, yeah. Thank you for having me.
0: Love.
11: How are you doing today?
0: I'm doing great. Thank you. How did all the kids, as they were getting on and off your school bus, I should say, this morning? I know it was a short night for you. Did they know about your award?
11: Most of them did. Yeah, the younger kids brought flowers, cards that they had made. They were happy. They were like ready to get on. And a lot of the parents of the younger students, they were like, "You be sure and tell her you have something to say." And they get on and congratulate me. And it was like the best morning ever.
0: Oh, I'm so glad to hear it. You obviously are making a difference in kids' lives by being their school bus driver. 288, right? Is that what you told me?
11: 228.
0: Okay. And so you were a mom that drove your kids to school in the Tahoe, and then somehow you made the switch to being a bus driver. Talk about that.
11: I did. When my kids graduated high school, my son was actually a senior, and I decided to do this. I really didn't have a clue what I was getting into. I knew I wanted to do something. I didn't really want to go back to school. I've tried that, didn't like it. I love being part of the community. I love being around the children. And this is it. It's fulfilling.
0: And
11: it's very rewarding.
0: You said yesterday that you also wish you would have put your kids on the bus.
11: I do. Now knowing what I know and seeing the relationships that the kids make, you know, at school there's a lot of cliques and nowadays, but on the bus it's kind of like they're one unity. You know, they're united there, and we sing happy birthday to everybody, you know, when it's their birthday. And I look back, and even the quietest of the kids, or maybe the honoriest of the kids, they're all singing and, you know, celebrating the child's birthday. So, I mean, it's just a fun time.
0: It is. You also do something special on Fridays.
11: Trivia Fridays. We don't do that. We haven't started yet doing it every Friday, but, you know, I have questions according to the grade level. And the trivia prizes are usually something to do with food, because they love any kind of snack, any kind of food you bring. The kids always want that. You can't keep teenagers and these young kids full. I know that from experience, but they love it.
0: Yeah, you do. We talked yesterday also about how this is oftentimes you're the first person and the last person they see, and you're bookending their school day. Why is that meaningful to you?
11: Just to get them started right. I mean, I know how I feel, you know, when you wake up and if you're in a bad mood or maybe things aren't going your way. Just a smile from a stranger can change, you know, turn that around. And I want to be that, but I don't want to be the stranger. I want to be a constant reminder that, you know, they're going to have positivity in their day when they get on that school bus.
12: Hey, Lisa, this is Dave Allen. I really appreciate you taking time to join us on the show today, and congratulations. I want to, you know, and I've talked about this on the show in the past about parents who don't want to let their kids ride the bus. And sometimes we all understand, you said you didn't do it with your kids, but there are sometimes reasons because of their jobs or so on and so forth. But for those parents who don't really have that as a reason, and they just choose not to let their kids ride the bus, what would you say to them to convince them, hey, it's okay to ride the bus?
11: Oh, the safety that are put into these buses when they're made is unreal. And not knowing that as a parent, you know, who didn't take the time to learn it, One thing that I can tell you, and I've learned this over the last few months, just learning more about the school buses, as a country in whole, West Virginia ranks number 6

0: school bus safety throughout the years. So that's pretty top notch. And that's saying a whole lot about the safety of our school buses and our drivers.
1: And you drive out of Boone County. What area of Boone County are you in, if you don't mind my asking?
0: I do over like around Ashburn and Nellis.
1: Okay. Is that that's downtown downtown Nellis, right? I mean the downtown area.
0: That's it. Oh yeah.
2: She said they do it like safe Mario Kart. They just pretend like they're on Mario.
0: I mean, you know, yeah, we pretend like we're Mario Kart sometimes. I mean, we have different games that we play. They're all safe. I mean, we don't do anything that's, you know, breaking the rules.
2: Nope.
0: Cameras all around the bus to make sure of that.
2: Yeah. Well, we know that they're protected. Congratulations on being named the 2027 School Service Personnel of the Year. Lisa Cook from Boone County, congrats.
0: Well, thank you so much. You guys have a wonderful day.
2: You do the same. Thank you so much. All right, let's head to Monongalia County now. That's where Miriam Mason works at Milan Park Elementary School, and she's the 2027 School Counselor of the Year, and she joins us now on Metro News Midday. Congratulations on your honor.
3: Thank you so much.
2: And we know that you are family here to the radio station because it's your brother, Jake Flatley, that used to work here, right?
3: Yes, he did.
2: Very cool. Well, congratulations on the honor. It is not easy to be a school counselor. You carry with you so many of these stories and so many of the hardships that the students who come through the doors of your school also are dealing with. How do you put that in perspective every day?
3: You know, I was just telling someone yesterday, actually, that it is really hard. I do think that, you know, as you move forward in the career, you learn different ways or strategies that help with that. One of mine is there's a gas station relatively close to the school, but far enough away to where I can reflect on the day. And so I always say, you know, on my way home when I hit that gas station, we're going to leave the school kind of behind, but focus on home from then on out. Now, some days are harder than others to do that, but what that looks like for me in the evening is spending time with my family, you know, exercising, doing things to take care of myself so that I can show up as my best for kids.
2: What do you think, as you heard your name called yesterday and you're standing with some other, you know, remarkable women who are doing very difficult work, what went through your mind?
3: Oh, it was honestly surreal. You know, when they announced my name, I was in complete shock for a moment. I know that this process has been such a journey and, you know, to be standing there alongside so many amazing school counselors, and to hear my name called was a moment that I will never forget. So I did feel incredibly honored and humbled, but I also know that, you know, everyone there I'm representing, right? So I am excited to showcase the important work that all of us do as school counselors in West Virginia every day.
2: As you move on through the next year, 2027, and have this platform, what will you work to raise awareness about when it comes to school counselors in West Virginia?
3: Yeah, so a lot of advocacy, the importance of having one caring, trusted adult, and that every student can have mental health access in their school buildings. That may be the only mental health support that students ever receive. So I look forward to showcasing the work that school counselors do, the comprehensive programs that we build, but also the power of awareness, teamwork, and connection in our work as a whole.
1: What was it that made you want to go, this is Dave Allen, what was it that made you want to go into counseling to begin with, to choose this as a career?
3: Yeah, so, you know, a lot of it had to do with my school community growing up, the educators who believed in me when I was young, and, you know, the counselors that connected me to mental health support when I needed it in school. And I think that, you know, between them, my family, and just kind of this line of work, you know, it led me to find something I was really passionate about, to find something that is rewarding and fulfilling for me, but also through my own experiences, I have had firsthand benefited from the school counselor and educators in general.
2: Well, Miriam Mason, do you go by Mimi? Is that right?
3: Yeah, a lot. That's my nickname. So there's it. Yep.
2: Well, we know your new little nephew, right, came by last night to see you as well. Very exciting time for you and for your family. And we wish you the best as you move through 2027 in this role and as the inaugural winner of School Counselor of the Year. Congratulations to you.
3: Thank you so much. And thank you for your time. Oh, I really appreciate it.
2: It's our honor. It was nice to meet you. We're going to take a break. When we come back, we're going to introduce you to the 2027 Principal of the Year and the 2026 Teacher of the Year. Stay with us.
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0: Grandpa sat on the patio bench, just looking down at his hands. Finally, I had to check to see if he was okay. He said, "Oh, I'm fine. Have you ever looked at your hands? I mean, really looked at your hands?" He said, "I guess I really never thought about it." He said, "Well, stop and think for a moment about the hands you have. These hands are wrinkled or shriveled now, and maybe weak, but all my life I've used them to grab life. They put food in my mouth, clothes on my back. They've been folded in prayer. They tied my shoes, pulled on my boots. They've been dirty, scraped, raw, swollen, and bent. They have a wedding band that showed the world I was in love with someone special. They trembled when I buried my parents. They've been sticky and wet and bent and broken and dried and raw. They're a mark of where I've been. But more importantly, it'll be these hands that God will reach out and take when he leads me home. He'll lift me to his side, and I'll be able to touch the face of Christ, because he's the Savior that makes it all possible. So look at your hands, think what they mean, and someday you'll be able to reach out and touch the face of Christ." And have a good day from Success Floor Covering, Holland Avenue, Westover.
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2: West Virginia isn't just where I live, it's part of who I am. I'm John Williams. I grew up here, attended Morgantown High School and WVU, and now my wife and I are raising our two boys in the same community that raised me. 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
8: Welcome back to Metro News Midday. We're continuing our wonderful West Virginian segment by telling you about the people who took home top honors last night at the inaugural Champions of Learning event. And joining us now to tell us a little bit more about how she'll use her platform as the 2027 Principal of the Year is Alicia Riggleman from Berkeley County Musselman High School. Thank you so much for joining us and congratulations.
9: Thank you. Thank you. And I really appreciate you having me on today.
8: Oh, it's our pleasure to have you here. Tell us a little bit about your reaction as you heard your name called last night.
9: It was an absolutely moment I'll never forget. Being in a room full of incredible educators, top five principals of the year in West Virginia, time honestly just stood still. And at that moment, all I could think about was my students, my staff, and the community at Musselman High School in Inwood, West Virginia, and how proud

0: proud they were of the moment and what that represented of the work that they've poured into our school.
1: What do you hope to accomplish in this coming year as you have this platform now?
0: I definitely want to shine the spotlight on educators throughout the state of West Virginia. You know, running a school as a principal, you never know all the answers. So I'm excited to visit schools, mentor principals, see the absolutely amazing things happening throughout our state, and bring some of that back to Musselman High School.
1: Yeah, no doubt about it. As you work with kids these days, you know, we often talk about like connecting with them because this world is moving so fast. The way technology is moving, it's just going at lightning speeds. How do you continue to make sure that we're connecting to kids the way that we should be right now?
0: Yeah, that's one of my top priorities at Musselman. We are either the largest high school or the second largest high school in West Virginia. So one of my priorities every day is making sure that every student is seen, heard, and loved. A high five, a smile in the hall. A lot of students just need that one caring adult. I also focus on getting them connected to something, whether that's a CTE program, a club, a sport, band, theater. So I think the more that we can get them connected to the school and activities that they enjoy and interest, is the way that, we can have a positive spin and keep them connected.
2: This is Dave Allen. We appreciate you being on the show, and congratulations on your honor. I can hear it in your voice. You're really proud to be a part of the public school system, but also of Musselman High. Talk about that pride in your school.
0: Yeah. I'm only the seventh principal in history at Musselman High School, and we're built on a solid community foundation. We are the hub of our South Berkeley community, and believe it or not, I'm actually I'm not an alumni. That's hard usually for the community to realize, but I have been there over 20 years, and they just rally behind the school, our school culture, our traditions. And what I really appreciate about Musselman is they've held on to those traditions. You know, sometimes we'll hear schools say, well, we used to do that. We used to, that used to be a tradition. And they've worked really hard, the staff, the students, and the community, to hold on to those things. I'm also very honored to have a lot of our staff. They are alumni of the school, which keeps those deep roots.
1: No doubt about it.
0: Of Musselman.
1: No doubt about it. We're happy to talk with you, Alicia Riggleman. Thank you so much for your time and congrats.
0: Thank you.
1: You're welcome. Laura Presley is the 2027 Teacher of the Year from Mercer County Princeton High School, her alma mater, and she joins us now. What's this day been like for you, Laura?
3: Hello. Thank you for having me.
1: You're
3: on. It's been a whirlwind for sure. I just keep reflecting on last night, talking with my family, my friends, trying to share the love that people, so like I'm just so humbled with the way that people have celebrated this honor with me today.
1: You gave a beautiful speech and you talked about how teachers need to be the light even on those dark and dusty days, quoting the song there. Tell me about that.
3: That's right. So, you know, unfortunately, just with any profession, a lot of times there are negatives, and I totally truly believe in education and our teachers and public education. And so my teachers have given me light, my parents have given me light, and so I just hope to pass that on to future teachers. That's at my core, as well as my students.
2: What was it that made you want to go into the teaching profession to begin with?
3: Oh my goodness. So I tell everybody it was in my blood, for one. I was born to teach. But I had parents in education, both my grandfathers, so I saw the difference they made. And then I also, just like I said, my teachers inspired me and I looked up to them. I played school. I know one of the former finalists last night said, you know, she's been a teacher since she was born. So it's just something that has made me happy, and it's a calling.
1: Your parents were so thrilled last night, so excited, and they're both educators.
3: They are.
1: Talk about them.
3: My dad, yes. So my dad is a retired physical education teacher. I would always laugh when we would go out places because everybody loves the PE teacher, right? Like he would always get accolades and hugs. A lot of times I would be jealous as a young kid. But now I look back at that and I'm like, what a testament to him. And then my mother, she was a professor of radiology at Bluefield University. And so she taught on a different level. I'm proud of them and I'm thankful for them. I'm also thankful they're retired now so they can travel with me.
1: Yeah, they were so sweet last night.
2: What is it that makes I asked this of one of our other honorees earlier. What is it that makes your school so special? What do you love about your school?
3: So, Princeton Senior High School, I said this last night, they are the core. And as so many of them congratulated me last night and today, I said, I'm so excited for us. Because our motto is one town, one school, one family, and we truly are. So this celebration, in fact, this is a fun fact. I'm actually getting a police escort right now to my school.
1: Oh my goodness.
3: My husband is driving us and they're all there waiting to celebrate with me. And so that's what this is. It's not about me. It's about my school, Mercer County, and the beautiful state of West Virginia.
1: That kind of just made me cry a little bit.
2: You need to send us some video of that. We want to see this video. Yeah. Well, and let me just say,
3: your red light.
2: And let me just say, and I've said this on the air before, not just because I'm talking to you now, Princeton High School has the coolest football helmets in the entire state of West Virginia. I'm just telling you, that blue with the tiger look, man, you got the coolest. I don't know how much you had to do with that. You got the coolest helmets in the entire state of West Virginia. Oh. Just wanted to let you know that.
3: I'm about to go tell them that right now.
1: Okay.
3: When I go in, I'm going to let them know.
1: What a celebration. What message do you have for other teachers out there? We have about 40 seconds left.
3: So stay the course. Be there for each other. Be there for your students. It's worth it. And together, we are the light. We really are. And I wholeheartedly believe in that. And I cannot wait to witness that in action.
1: Well, I'm sure we're going to witness you in action as you are on the trail over the next year. But in the meantime, you go enjoy that, take in that celebration, soak it in. Laura Presley, congratulations, 2027 West Virginia Teacher of the Year.
3: Thank you all so much.
1: You're welcome. Enjoy.
2: And, you know, Amanda, there has been so much said about the public school system in the state of West Virginia, and it's certainly taken its share of lumps over the years. But I think we just talked to four people that are out there on the job every day doing the stuff, and they're just amazing people. Congratulations to all of them.
1: They're all very nice people. Yes, excited for them for sure. We're going to take a quick break. When we come back, we're going to go and find out more about how the Valley North Project is working to help flood victims from this past summer. You're listening to Metro News Midday. We're glad you're here.

0: And now we'll go to the Metro News Anchor Desk for a check of local news. 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
1: West Virginia Metro News, I'm Jeff Jenkins. Some members of the State Broadband Enhancement Council expressing some optimism today that broadband is becoming more available in the Mountain State. The council received some updates today on several projects. Councilmember Michael Hosting says the news is encouraging.
2: It's exciting to me that we are sitting in these meetings now, listening to these completions. The fruits of the labor are you know, we're seeing those.
1: Meanwhile, energy needs also being discussed in West Virginia with data centers planned along with high voltage transmission lines proposed. PJM runs the grid that West Virginia and other states get their power from. PJM is the one trying to add power. Some groups are questioning PJM, like the group Vote Solar. Senior Mid-Atlantic Regional Director Elowen Corby.
3: There's communities that are engaging with PJM now in a way we haven't seen before. There's real experts. There's also state leaders, governors, public interest groups, state public utility commissions. So there's a lot of folks who are engaging. We need more.
1: Corby was a guest on WAJR's Talk of the Town. Governor Patrick Morrissey announcing today $2.4 million in rural health care transformation grant funds for the Ascend program, with the hopes of attracting healthcare workers to the state. The Ascend program has been around for a couple of years now, originally financed by Marshall President Brad Smith and his wife Elise, drawing people from out of the state to move to West Virginia. You're listening to Metro News, the voice of West Virginia.
4: Come on, Liam, let's go. Get open. Come on, go for it. Wake up. Wake up, Liam. Oh, come on, use your head. Gotta want it.

0: There he goes again. Liam's dad yelling from the stands, trying to relive his glory days.
1: I know. We're just trying to have fun out here and play with our friends. Like, it's not that deep.
0: He seriously needs to get a grip.
1: Does he really think he's helping Liam play better?
0: I feel bad for Liam. I know he's embarrassed his dad ruins every game like this. I mean, I would be too.
1: Someone needs to tell him this isn't about him.
0: Yeah, stop trying to coach from the stands and just cheer.
1: That's what Liam wants.
0: That's what we all want.
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3: A news conference later this hour at the Byrd Federal Courthouse in downtown Charleston. U.S. Attorney for Southern West Virginia, Moore Capito, and others will be releasing some numbers from what's called Operation Coal Country. The initial goal was to find non-compliant convicted sexual offenders. Metro News High School Sports Line will look ahead to week three of the high school football season on its show tonight. You can watch it on the Metro News television app. Also hear it over the air beginning at 7:06 this evening. From the Metro News Anchor Desk, I'm Jeff Jenkins.
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1: 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Stephanie Pauley, Ryan Nicholson, our producers today. 13 News and Tonight Live anchor Amanda Barron. Alongside me, Dave Allen. The developers behind the proposed Valley North Transmission Line project have donated now a total of $35,000 to two nonprofits out of North Central West Virginia. They're trying to help out families that were impacted by the devastating July storms. Alex Weld is the Valley North Project Outreach Lead, and she joins us this afternoon. Good afternoon, and welcome to the show, Alex.
2: Good afternoon. Thanks for having me.
1: Thank you for being here. All right, so it was announced yesterday, and it's going to be a split between the Tigard Valley United Way, that's about $20,000, and the Upshur Parish House, which is about $15,000. The funds are going to go to support emergency assistance, housing, utilities, things of that nature. Why was it so important for your company to do this?
2: Yeah, so the three member companies of this project, AEP, First Energy, and Dominion, have been out in the communities. We were spent most of July visiting several West Virginia communities, and actually the week of the flooding, we were in the region where flooding hit at a public open house, actually, and ended one of those meetings early due to tornado warnings and flooding. And then later in the week, we're back in the area. And saw firsthand really what devastation that flooding brought. And so I think it was important for many people on our team. There was a lot of discussion immediately on what can we do to help here. So we came together and reached out to several entities around the region who were really leading flood relief efforts to try to get some funding to support some I think critical infrastructure and residents, right? There are people's homes that were really impacted.
3: Yeah, talk about some of the things and stories, Alex, that you guys are seeing.
2: Yeah, so one of our open houses actually was in Harrison County, and there was an evacuation of that facility, and some of our folks were in a corridor, kind of moved into a corridor because of a potential tornado. There was additional flooding. They ended one of those meetings early, the one in Preston, because of flooding. But then later on that week, in Braxton County and in other counties, Upshur County, really got firsthand experience. You know, the interstate was shut down for a time. It was just something I think we see a decent amount of in West Virginia, some flooding, right, because of our proximity to so much water. But I think that was something that shocked all of us. And one thing that is not surprising to me as someone that's from West Virginia is how quickly people rally around and come to support those who are impacted. So we saw the Tigard Valley United Way was one of the first entities, right, that kind of stepped up and said, you know, we want to make sure we get this flood assistance program up for Lewis and Upshur to make sure funds can get out the door to impacted property owners. And we thought that was a really important effort.
3: Yeah. Valley North, you guys obviously in the early stages of development. There's no, you know, final plan just yet. There have been public meetings, as you mentioned, one of the open houses, I think you just said Harrison County. But I wonder, you know, when you guys step up in this capacity, what are you, you know, beyond helping, you know, the neighbors helping neighbors, are you guys hoping to send a different kind of message?
2: What? I think the message here is that we are a part of this community. You know, I've lived in West Virginia my entire life. I live up in the northern panhandle, so in a Wellsburg, small town, but right on the Ohio River. So I've seen my entire life what happens when flooding happens, moving stuff out of basements, and then kind of that immediate, as soon as the waters recede, everyone's out there helping. So we've seen it in Wheeling recently. It's just something that we're seeing a lot of in this state, and so I hope the residents of these communities understand that a lot of people in this project are West Virginians and care about these communities and want to make sure we can do anything within our power to support them.
1: And the specific flood that we're talking about here, Alex, was July the 21st. And you mentioned that some of your team members had kind of gone back in after the fact. And here we are, you know, nearly 2 months, 2 weeks shy of 2 months of that happening. There's still a lot of devastation there. I think people forget about that.
2: Yeah, I think that's so true that there is always an immediate push to support. And then, that kind of quick response crew goes home, and there are still people who are dealing with damage that are still trying to put the pieces back together. There are small businesses that are now trying to figure out what to do. How do they keep their doors open? How do they reopen? And that's their livelihood. And so, you know, this is one small effort we're taking here to help support this community, but we'll continue trying to find ways to support them. There are other entities we're talking with now and are trying to find additional opportunities to provide some more long-term support to, you know, businesses and communities that there is that, right, initial need of recovery, but then what comes next?
3: Yeah, there are so many uncertainties and so many questions for people. And it's just such a stressful time for so many people. I would imagine that just it felt good to be able to help in this way.
2: Yeah, it really did. And, you know, as someone who has lived in the state, I've seen a lot of flooding. This felt different. And also we had some team members who were not from West Virginia, and I think they were surprised to see how bad things were, but also surprised to see how quickly the community was coming together and these nonprofit organizations were stepping up. So I think it says a lot about the communities here.
3: All right.
1: And you mentioned being a native West Virginian. You've seen, as you said, even the area that you're from, and I mean, you guys got it, what, last year? And it seems like this is all over the state type thing. But, I mean, nobody rallies like West Virginians do, whether it's people from the business community or just regular folk. Nobody comes together like West Virginians do.
2: Yeah, I'm a little biased, but I really think that's a true statement.
3: Oh, Alex, well, thank you for joining us. We appreciate it.
2: Thank you so much.
3: You're welcome. Have a great day. I want to tell you a little bit. We just got the press release from Governor Morrissey about the $2.4 million award to Ascend to strengthen the healthcare workforce. They say today it's a part of the Rural Health Transformation Program. He goes on to say, we are moving quickly to put these historic resources to work, improving healthcare outcomes for West Virginians. That starts with making sure our communities have the doctors, nurses, and other healthcare professionals they need. By strengthening our healthcare workforce, we can improve access to care, help West Virginians live healthier lives, and get more people back to work. So they also say the award is an important step in implementing the broader strategy of strengthening the workforce, improving access to care for West Virginians. And it goes on to just talk more about the West Virginia University is being operated under West Virginia University and Ascend West Virginia to create this recruitment and then relocation program. We know what Ascend has already done in many different ways, bringing people from out of state to work, but then also the military aspect of all of it. Well, now we are bringing into the fold the healthcare aspect of all of this as well. So they say the program will support the recruitment of licensed healthcare professionals through targeted outreach and provide relocation, retention, and community integration services like housing navigation, spousal employment assistance, peer networking, and financial support. So we'll see. The goal right now is to recruit at least 125 licensed healthcare professionals to rural areas of West Virginia during the first

0: U.S. Attorney, I should say, Moore Capito, is going to join us coming up next hour as well. You're listening to Metro News Midday. We're back after this.
1: We'll be right back. This is Metro News Midday. Metro News, the voice of West Virginia.
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0: West Virginia isn't just where I live, it's part of who I am. I'm John Williams. I grew up here, attended Morgantown High School and WVU, and now my wife and I are raising our two boys in the same community that raised me. That's why I understand what most of us want, a fair shot to earn a decent life if you're willing to work hard and a future we can afford. I'm running to be your voice in the state Senate. I'd be honored to earn your vote this November.
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10: Welcome back to the show, and it's 14 minutes away from 2 o'clock. It is a Wednesday afternoon. If it's Wednesday in the state of West Virginia, you know that your high school football season is going to begin tonight with the Metro News High School Sports Line Show. Fred Persinger is the host of the show, and he joins us in studio. How you doing, man?
11: I'm doing well. Doing well. Week number three.
10: Week three.
11: 30% of the games for the regular season will be over after this Friday night.
10: That's a good way to look at
12: wow,
10: it,
12: that's
10: Fred.
12: Well, you know, it goes fast.
11: It does go fast.
12: I mean, my glass like suddenly got half full.
11: It takes forever to get here, seemingly.
12: Right, yeah.
11: And then, boom, it's gone. Mm-hmm. But then, as my youngest son reminded me last night when I spoke with him, he said, "Yeah, but you still go to December."
10: Mm-hmm. There's that.
11: Yeah, so, you know. But again, it does move fast, seemingly.
10: Yeah. What's so far into the season? I know we're only approaching week three,
11: mm-hmm.
10: But are there any or one or two teams that you have looked at that have said, "Well, I didn't really have them at 2-0?

0: Anybody?
1: No, because I think
0: you said I didn't have it 0-2.
1: Fairmont Senior.
0: Okay.
1: First time in 25 years they started the season 0-2. Fairmont Senior. Now they've got a shot. They got a shot at getting a win this week, but we'll see. You know, young team. Just that happens sometimes. You know, you finally go through everybody's brother and uncle and all of that, and you're down to, you know, brand new crew. So it happens.
2: Well, here's my glass half full. There are life lessons to learn when you lose, too.
1: Are there really?
2: There are.
1: I don't know. I guess there's life lessons to be learned about everything.
2: There are. Yeah, there are. All right, who's on the show tonight?
1: All right, a first guest tonight is one I'm looking forward to. Young lady's name is Ellie West. She won this year's SSAC Girls Invitational Golf State Tournament.
2: Okay.
1: Played at Woodridge Links in Parker, and actually in Mineral Wells. And the young lady shot a 6-under par 66 on a par 72 course, and that's the lowest score that's ever been recorded in that tournament that's been going on for several years.
0: Nice.
1: She's a ninth grader.
2: Oh, wow.
1: At Wheeling Park.
2: That's so cool.
1: And I spoke with her this morning, just as bubbly as you'd think a ninth grader would be. You know, she's excited about being on the show and da da da da. So
2: that's
1: looking
2: cute.
1: Forward to that. Yeah, that's great. It's good, good story.
2: Yeah.
1: Steve Edwards Jr. is going to join us from GW. They're off to a great start, 2-0. Donnie Mays from South Charleston, he'll join us about 7:45. They're off to a 2-0 start.
2: Kanawha Valley coming in hot and heavy.
1: And Marcus Law from Spring Mills,
2: right,
1: off to a 2-0 start. And then we got John Mustaine of James Monroe, they're 1-1. And Derek Steven of Kaiser, they're 2-0 on the season. So looking forward to it.
2: What was your favorite storyline last week?
1: Last week, my favorite storyline. Wow. I tell you what. A school scored 40-some points and got beat by 30.
2: What?
1: Yeah.
0: At halftime, did they take the football up and then throw out a basketball? What happened?
1: It was just like one team would score and the other team would score, and it went back and forth, back and forth. University beat Parkersburg South. It was a crazy game. Crazy game. Lasted forever. I mean, forever. You know?
2: Lots of that. I mean, lots to watch, though. You can't say that anybody was bored.
1: Oh, no, they couldn't have been bored with that. I'm sure Kyle Wiggs, who was doing the game, ran out of stat sheet paper or whatever. But
0: writing on his arm. Writing on the other guy's
1: writing
0: arm.
1: Writing on the wall or whatever. But, yeah, that was a heck of a ball game. Heck of a ball game.
0: I tell you, I think, Fred, in just looking at some of the scores, you know, and every year in the world of high school sports, there's up and down years, and probably more so than any other level of football, because you have that year that it's a rebuilding. Coaches will give you the coach speak, oh, we're awful young. You know, we're awful young. And we may go 0-10, but then they turn it around, make the playoffs 2 or 3 years later. One of those teams that struggled, I think, so far is Hurricane. Hurricane has really struggled in the first couple of years, but it was expected that they would.
1: It was. Again, new system, new coach, a lot of new players. Yeah, it's one of those things that happens in high school football, probably, like you say, more so than any other division of high school sport or sports. But, you know, they'll get it together. You know, and again, they'll probably make the playoffs because there's 20 teams in Quad A and 16 of them make the playoffs.
2: Are there four?
1: There's four that won't make it. How would you like to be one of those four?
2: We played
1: hard, son.
2: There are lessons in adversity.
1: You keep telling me that. I tell you what I'm going to do. I'm going to arrange for you to speak at an athletic banquet of the four teams that don't make it. How's that?
2: I will.
1: Okay?
2: Okay.
1: You go in, and you probably get thrown out, but I probably would set that up.
2: Sign me up, please.
0: Can I get a, you know what I'm going to do before I do it? Get a big shout-out from my alma mater, Logan Wildcats.
1: Logan Wildcats.
0: Coach Booth,
1: we had Coach Booth on the show last week, and his young son was the highlight of the evening.
0: Yeah.
1: I mean, he was just talking and yelling and the whole. And I finally just said, hey, why don't you put the kid on? You know, fine. Because, but Nick's got a good start. 2-0 on the season. Good job.
0: And
1: so far.
0: He's got
2: his son one of the players?
0: No. His son's like two.
1: Yeah.
2: Oh.
1: But his son was in charge, let me tell you.
2: He was in charge. Yeah.
0: Logan, in all seriousness, Logan's got a kid, a wide receiver, Lambert, that is getting Division I looks right now. I mean, he's that good. I mean, he really is. I mean, there are major D1 schools outside the state of West Virginia that are taking a look at that young man right now.
1: You can go anywhere. And if you're good, they'll find you.
0: Yep.
1: I guarantee it. And that kid is very, very good. So
0: they play Tug Valley this week. It's the Hall of Fame game. They're going to induct the class of 2026 in the Hall of Fame. Yours truly is going to be the MC tomorrow night. So
2: looking forward to going down there.
1: Yeah, Tug Valley has a new coach this year.
0: Yep.
1: 84 no longer there. He's been there forever.
0: Mm-hmm.
1: So, yeah, it'll be a good game, though. Those two, anytime you get teams like that together, whether it's Tug and Logan or Mann and Logan or what Mann and Chapmanville. They're always great.
0: There's
1: games.
0: Nothing like the regional rivalries. Oh, it doesn't matter whether it's Southern West Virginia, the Panhandle, or whatever. Right. You get those schools that are just 20 minutes down the road from each other, and the ones that play each other, because unfortunately a lot of them don't play each other, which I think is a crime, well, for one reason or another. But I love it when you just get that high school, that those rivalry games on Friday nights. Man, there's nothing like it.
1: Nothing like it. It's like, you know, Independence had to go all the way to Charlotte, North Carolina last week to play a team. It was, you know, crazy. This week they had a team from Washington, D.C. coming to their place, got canceled. Because the team from Washington, D.C., their head coach took a job somewhere else and took 11 starters with him.
2: Stop.
1: Yes.
2: In high school?
1: In high school.
2: Come on,
1: you
2: man.
1: Sure, they had to fold the team.
0: Sure, that's not Iowa State that you're talking about?
1: Right, unbelievable, yeah.
0: Here, I got a new feature. I got a new feature, because I'm always thinking sales, Fred. You know, I got a new feature for a new idea when we have you on every week. The team that travels the furthest to play, we'll say, is brought to you by Ryan Nicholson Travel Agency.
1: I like that.
0: I mean, the traveling.
1: How's that going for him now? I knew he opened it up a couple of weeks ago.
0: just think about that. Because every week you come on and you say that this, you know, school's going to play a team from Ohio. This team's going to play somebody in Charlotte. The furthest distance traveled, we get a travel agency to sponsor. There you go.
1: 2 weeks before the season ends, that team from Ontario, Canada, coming to Martinsburg. Well, that'll probably be a winner.
2: That's gracious.
1: It is crazy. So Independence loses the game. Just one of those things, you can't get it replaced right now. They're working to see if they can find a replacement somewhere, not this week, somewhere down the line that's got an open date. Coach got a new job and took 11 of his starters with him.
2: Like during the season or?
1: Yeah, and they had to fold. Yeah.
2: Wow. Wow. Yeah. That's tough on those kids.
1: Oh, yeah.
2: Another lesson in adversity.
1: I can get you there too. I'm going to set this up for you.
0: 20 seconds. Give us one game that you're really looking at right now.
1: One game.
0: You're looking at all of them, but I'm
1: looking at all of them. Yeah. Wow, that's tough.
2: You stump person.
1: I don't know. I haven't looked at the schedule because I'm worried about getting the show together tonight.
0: We'll listen on Friday morning on the morning news when you join Chris Lawrence.
1: We'll have it for you. We'll have our games.
0: That's when you have it.
1: We're going to select our games of the week tonight on the show. So
0: there you go.
1: We'll definitely have it. Definitely.
0: All right.
2: Thanks for joining us.
1: My pleasure.
2: Appreciate
1: as always.
2: You.
0: All right. We'll take a break. We'll wrap up this hour right after this. Stay with us.
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3: 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Coming up next hour, Sheriff Robert Matheny II out of Harrison County is going to join us here. It's a horrific story out of there involving a young boy who is alleged to have been kept in a cage. We're going to talk to Sheriff Matheny about that. Also, as we speak, Amanda, big press conference going on in downtown Charleston involving a U.S. attorney for the Southern District, Moore Capito, and others. If his schedule allows, he's going to stop by the studio.
4: All right, and don't forget, we mentioned earlier, there have been two fatal fires within the last week in the state of West Virginia. On the website right now is that QR code that you can scan, and there is basically a home assessment that you can do. You can do it as easy, it's easy, and you can do it tonight, so you can do it quickly, and learn a couple things about how you can protect your home. It might make a big difference in your life or somebody else's if you help them go through it, but there are all actionable items that are on that list once you take that survey that will help you keep you and your family safe. Have a great day, everyone.
5: 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We're proud to be the new home of Mountaineer sports.
6: Democrats double down on Lisa Brady. Fox News says Republicans head to Dallas for their first ever midterm convention. Some high-profile Democrats are already there.
7: I'm done pretending that these self-dealing racist, misogynist grifters are an aberration of the Republican Party. They are the mainstream of the Republican Party now.
6: Illinois Governor J.B. Pritzker also says the conflict with Iran and trade disputes are costing Americans money. Republicans say it's the Democrats turning extreme.
8: And I'm really confident with Republicans being about common sense and Democrats being about communism, the contrast could not be greater.
6: House Majority Whip Tom Emmer telling Fox,
8: historically, in a midterm, the party in the White House is not as energized as the party that lost the White House in the last presidential election. That's what you have to overcome. And you're going to see tonight, Republicans are energized.
6: President Trump will give a keynote address tonight and the convention's closing speech tomorrow night. Iran gets reported to the UN Security Council for the first time in 20 years, accused of failing to cooperate with a long-running probe of uranium traces detected at undeclared sites.
9: Western officials suspect the uranium traces could be evidence Iran had a secret nuclear weapons program until 2003. Iran says it's not pursuing nuclear weapons, calling the motion biased and political.
6: Fox's Jonathan Savage. The resolution was led by the U.S., Britain, France, and Germany, China, Russia, and Niger opposing it. Two social media influencers accused of rape and sex trafficking in the U.K. have to remain locked up for now in the U.S. That ruling from a federal judge in Miami, where Andrew and Tristan Tate were arrested in July. A U.S. magistrate denies the brothers' motion for release while they fight extradition. The defense argues the U.K. should have to wait until after a criminal case in Romania, where they also deny any wrongdoing. 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
1: 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Clouds 83 in Morgantown. Good afternoon. I'm Mike Nolting at the WAJR Anchor Desk. Metro News AccuWeather says tonight could see a shower or thunderstorm at a low of 69. We've got the Metro News AccuWeather forecast coming up. Well, Governor Patrick Morrisey has directed $2.4 million from the State Rural Health Transformation Program to the Ascend Program. Morrisey wants the Ascend Program to use that money to recruit healthcare professionals to work in rural areas of the state. Minor injuries reported in a boat accident this morning at the Sunset Beach Marina at Cheat Lake. The accident was reported at 9:30 this morning. It involved a couple in their 70s. The DNR and Mon County Sheriff's Department are investigating. About 450 Robert L. Bland Middle School students attending classes at Jackson's Mill due to flood damage. Superintendent Carol Long said they'll complete this year at that historic facility.
2: They're not used to walking that much, the vast majority of them. So we're all going to get a little healthier. We're all going to get a few more steps in every day.
1: She says they'll need to prepare for inclement conditions and winter weather as well. Granville Mayor Patty Lewis says they're working on a plan to reopen one lane of Emmett Drive, the shortcut to Mon Boulevard from the University Town Center. It's been inspected by an engineering firm.
3: They refer to it as a bench that has caught several more rocks, some as large as like 4 feet by 4 feet. So it's not small.
1: Now, Lewis says that fix could come as soon as 3 weeks. When you see news, text news to 35651. Clouds 83 in Morgantown. I've got the Metro News AccuWeather forecast next on the Voice of Morgantown, WAJR.
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5: Here's the Metro News AccuWeather forecast. This afternoon will bring humid conditions with a mix of clouds and sun reaching a high of 86. Tonight, expect partly cloudy skies with warm and muggy conditions along with a late thunderstorm. The low will be 69. Tomorrow, there will be considerable cloudiness with some showers and a thunderstorm, especially later in the day. It will not be as warm, but will remain humid with a high of 75. Thunderstorms may bring gusty winds and ponding on roadways. Looking ahead to Friday, it will be less humid with a mix of clouds and sunshine with a high of 78. With the Metro News AccuWeather forecast, I'm meteorologist Joe Lundberg.
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7: 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Matt Guitar Murphy taking over the controls as producer of the show, along with Stephanie Pauly. 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
7: 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Already got several texts to get to. Your phone calls are always welcome as well. Now, we're kind of playing things by ear just a little bit during the 2 o'clock hour today, because as we speak, there is a press conference probably starting to wrap up downtown, and it has to do with the U.S. Marshal's Office, U.S. Attorney for the Southern District, Moore Capital. Capito and others. And I was talking with Mr. Capito earlier, and he says as soon as he wraps up the press conference, answers the reporter's question there, he's going to come straight to the studio. So we're going to find out what this is all about, this big press event that was scheduled to begin around 1:30 or so this afternoon. As I said, there were several entities involved with that, and so we're going to talk to more Capito, hopefully, if his schedule allows. He's going to join us in studio coming up a little bit later on. Also, in the year of our Lord 2026, just when you think you can't be more amazed by anything on social media, I have got a story to tell you that you are not going to believe, folks, and that takes in a lot of ground. It started out, well, I don't want to give away too much right now, but it started out with somebody posting something on social media. It took fire across the states. It's an interesting story, a somewhat sad story as well. I'm just going to leave it there. And we'll get into that coming up a little bit later on, plus your calls and texts too. In all seriousness now, there is a horrific story developing out of Harrison County. I want to welcome to the show now Sheriff Robert Matheny II of Harrison County. Good afternoon, sir. Welcome to the show.
8: Hi, Dave. Thank you for having me.
7: Thank you for being here. All right. So give us, and again, we want to preface everything are allegations, but we've got allegations that a child was being kept in some sort of a cage. Can you tell us about that?
8: Yes. Yeah, so we had reports of a juvenile, so we don't discuss a whole lot of
7: detail.
8: The juvenile victim was forensically interviewed and disclosed that it's pretty disturbing, like you said, yeah. But there's reports of the defendant had struck the child with a paddle, which was heavy enough to leave bruising and and it shows that there's been several stages of healing over time. So mm-hmm. they had a the defendant, you know, like you said, it's all allegations, but you know, this was disclosed during a forensic interview where, you know, the allegations are that the juvenile was kept in a man-made cage and enclosed in an enclosure around the bed, and they kept the child there over a, you know, who knows how long it's been going on, but it was reported the 1st of September. And the reports also indicate that the child would be left in there long enough to where the child would defecate and urinate in that cage and in that enclosure. It also created risk of death or bodily injury. Say if there was a fire and that kid was trapped in that cage and no one could like access to where his bedroom was. So, you know, what's disheartening is that, you know, who knows how many more victims are being treated this way, because, you know, a lot of it probably goes unreported until the victim's brave enough to come forward and disclose that kind of information. Thankfully that this victim was brave enough to reach out for help, because that's, you know, it's a rarity, I'd say, in those instances. So I give full credit and for the bravery for the victim. And I'm thankful for the partnership that we have with Heroes Haven Child Advocacy Center, who's also a partner with the Child Advocacy Center for the state of West Virginia, the network. It's if it wasn't for those forensic interviewers, none of this would be possible, and the subsequent convictions wouldn't be possible either. So, we just, on behalf of the sheriff's office, and I'm sure every West Virginian across the state, I pray for the healing and the peace that surpasses human understanding, because it's, mm-hmm. I can't imagine what kind of experiences that victim has went through over their lifetime.
7: And Sheriff, we don't obviously we don't want to do anything that's going to jeopardize any upcoming investigations or anything like that. So anytime you need to put the brakes on and say, "Hey, we can't talk about this," I completely understand.
8: Yeah,
7: we're
8: given information based off of the criminal complaint.
7: Okay,
8: which is, we're merely fact collectors that we
7: right.
8: present to the prosecuting attorney. And so I understand.
7: How did you, I mean, you said there was a criminal complaint. This youngster apparently came forward. Can you tell us how you first learned of this situation?
8: We can't. We okay. can say that the juvenile was forensically interviewed and disclosed and divulged okay. the heinous crimes that he's alleged the defendant of.
7: I was going to say, the defendant in the case here, are you at liberty to say, was it a parent, or can you mention that part?
8: So we can disclose that it was a parent, guardian, custodian, or person in position of trust
7: okay.
8: in relation to the child.
7: So I guess obviously the investigation is continuing. Again, we're talking with Sheriff Robert Matheny II of Harrison County. So what's the next step in all this, Sheriff?
8: So the next step would be, I'm not sure if the defendant has, I'm sure the defendant has been appointed counsel. If he had not, if he hadn't retained one himself, he'd been appointed counsel by the court. If he hasn't already, he will have a preliminary hearing to determine whether there's probable cause to indicate whether he has, whether there's probable cause to move forward with founding the case over to circuit court, which will subsequently go before a grand jury to determine whether they'll, give a true bill or no true bill onto the facts of the case. And then they'll go from there to trial, whether there, there's,
7: well, so. Certainly, I mean, it is a, I first learned of this story a couple of hours ago, and I appreciate you willing to come on, because, regardless of what happens in any pending criminal investigations, I mean, even just the allegations of this sheriff are very hard to listen to, just the mere allegations of it.
8: Right, right. And I can forward the criminal complaint to you, because it is public information at this okay. point. So,
7: yeah.
8: Yeah, and then you can.
7: Yeah, that would be helpful.
8: On that as well.
7: So, yeah, I'll give you my email, and then I'll send it to the news department. They may already have it upstairs. What do sure. you want the public now, Sheriff, to know about this case? As I said, all these are allegations at this point, but just even right. hearing about them is a little disturbing. What do you want the public and the people of Harrison County to know about this so far?
8: Really, just to know that it's there's a potential for this kind of these kind of circumstances to happen in our backyard, and that if you have some kind of feeling, or that there could be a juvenile or any kind of victim for that matter, that if there's any indicators that the public sees, to report it, to keep the victims in your thoughts and prayers as they throughout their healing journey. And then, I'm sure this child will never be the same, regardless of if there's a conviction
7: right.
8: or not. So.
7: Yeah. Well, even the allegations, as I said, are bad enough. And right. this child, I mean, it's, not a whole lot more we can say at this point, Sheriff. I do appreciate, it's a very difficult subject, for you to
8: Absolutely.
7: Reach. And I appreciate you taking time to join us today. Thanks a lot. We'll talk soon.
8: Yes, sir. Thanks for having me.
7: Sheriff Robert Matheny II, story out of Harrison County. And again, the allegations are, at this point, mere allegations. We do want to keep throwing that out there. Allegations is that apparently a young man, I think it was 11 or so, there are accusations. He was interviewed by people, accusations of abuse with a paddle, and that he was being kept in some sort of a cage around a bed or something of that nature. The case there is pending at this point, and appreciate Sheriff Robert Matheny II of Harrison County for joining us to talk about it on the show today. It is 2:17, and it's kind of hard to move on from that, but we will move on from that. Open Line West Virginia coming up after the bottom of the hour. Again, the schedule, we're kind of playing a little loosely with it today because I just got a text there from U.S. Attorney Mark Capito. He is on his way. So tell you what we'll do. We'll take a break. When we come back, we got a little something maybe to lighten the mood a little bit, to talk about a story that happened down in Fayette County, and then we'll bring in U.S. Attorney Mark Capito. 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We're back after this.
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WKKX and WVLY in Wheeling and WSLW in White Sulphur Springs. We are efforting to talk. Actually, I just talked to him a couple moments ago. U.S. Attorney Mark Capito, who had a big press event downtown Charleston, along with the U.S. Marshal's Office and others. And we're going to get into that with him, who's going to actually join us on set coming up in just a little bit. I do want to tell you this story, though. And it's out of Fayette County, and it just goes to show you this is where social media is today. There is a lady down there who I've known for a number of years. Her name is Angela Gilkerson, and she's a teacher down there. And I met her through a previous job in state government when and she also has run for office down there, at least one office that I'm aware of. That's actually where I met her, and we became friends. And I just noticed that on social media. You may have seen this picture, and I think it actually came from TJ Meadows. Okay, I think the picture did. If I'm wrong, Meadows can correct me. But it was a picture of Senator Jim Justice and current governor Patrick Morrissey. And it was kind of, you know, the whole question, you know, is Justice going to run? You know, what he said last week at the Greenbrier that he 100% was considering. And of course, Patrick Morrissey, the current governor, is talking about all of the great things that the Morrissey administration has done. That's all it's politics. It's all good there. But the interesting thing to me was that, Ms. Gilkerson puts this out on social media, and she has quite the social media following. She puts it out there. And puts her picture in the middle of it, with sort of a, like a question mark that just says who. And so you have this picture of Governor Morrissey, U.S. Senator Jim Justice, and this, teacher, Angela Gilkerson, in the middle of them. And basically just saying, well, who is Angela Gilkerson? And she talks about herself. And, you know, the interesting thing is she never once said that she was running for governor. But apparently the story really took off. And the way that, I mean, I don't, just when I think I have, because I manage the social media, you know, for one other station here in the building, and I do my own on Dave Allen Radio, just when I think I have it all figured out, Mr. Zuckerberg changes it all. And so I realize I don't know, you know, really what it is that I'm doing. So there's conventional wisdom that says that if something like that goes out, that the people that you're friends with are going to see it, your followers or so on and so forth. This thing has taken on a life of its own with this person who, as I said, I think, and she can correct me if I'm wrong, she did. I know she at least ran for office in the community of Meadow Bridge, which is a very small community in Fayette County. She may have been elected at one point. I'm sorry, I don't know all my facts on that. But I know she was involved in politics down there because, as I said, that's actually how I got to know her when I worked for the Secretary of State's office. And so this whole story has taken off about her potentially running for governor. And I don't know how serious it is, but you know, she's gone on to say, you know, who is she? Registered nurse, educator, mother, West Virginian. She, you know, talked about her time in healthcare and so on and so forth. And the question that she put on the social media post that really, really took off was, if you could sit down with your next governor, whoever it may be, and ask one thing, to change in West Virginia, what would it be? And this, I watched this thing the last couple of days really take hold and take and get shares on social media of somebody. And I'm not questioning her intentions. I'm just saying I think that she was maybe just having a little bit of fun with this, but this thing has seriously taken off about this person and people, and it's gone all over the country. And you know, with people asking, well, you know, who are you? Why are you really running? Why are you running? Why do you think that somebody, because it takes multi-million dollars to even consider running for governor in the state of West Virginia. And we all know that. What's your plan for fundraising? Who are your supporters? Or what is your party? All this other things. And I say that to say this. That for anybody that thinks these things are a joke or what so on and so forth, I got two words for you, but you got to go back 25 years to understand what I'm talking about. And that's Jesse Ventura.
Now, I'm not for one moment saying that this lady is Jesse the Body Ventura. I'm not saying that because Jesse the Body Ventura went a little crazy later in his life. He really did. I was a big fan early on, but he kind of got out there a little bit. But he was also a decorated, you know, war veteran, Navy SEAL. So I give him big props for that. I just thought that the whole thing was interesting because things on social media kind of take a life of their own. And we've all seen, and you've heard me rail about it on the show before, about how people in the news media spend a lot of their time dispelling things that are on social media that simply aren't true. This is something that has taken off and has actually got a lot of people talking with this particular person. Now, I've not talked to her about it. I don't know what her intentions are, whether she did this as a joke, whether she meant it seriously. But I'm going to tell you, it has gotten some legs, man, and it's really taken off with people following this story and people saying, well, who are you and why are you running? And somebody, one comment said, well, do you know you're going to be running against Brad Smith, president of Well, Brad Smith's never said anything at all about running for governor. His name's been thrown out there. We know that Senator Justice is making some noise about possibly, he said it on Talkline last week, about possibly coming back to run. No reason to believe that at this point the reigning governor of the state of West Virginia, Patrick Morrissey, is not going to run. I just thought that the whole thing was just really interesting. It may be a little bit of levity that we all need in our lives right now, you know. And so hats off to her, because I'll tell you, she has got people talking, not only in West Virginia, but in other areas as well. And, you know, she's got the poster of her right in the middle of Senator Jim Justice and Patrick Morrissey. And so it's, to me, it means it was just interesting stuff. That's all I'm going to say. It was very interesting. And it's not hard to find if you want to look it up and get in all of it yourself. All right, we're going to take a break. When we come back, again, U.S. Attorney Mark Capito is going to actually join us in studio, and we'll get a chance to get into your calls and texts, too, on Open Line West Virginia, 304-TALK, 304. That is the text line. Or you can call me at 1-800-765-TALK. 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We're back after this.

0: And now we'll go to the Metro News Anchor Desk for a check of local news. 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
1: West Virginia Metro News, I'm Jeff Jenkins. Governor Patrick Morrisey making another rural health announcement this afternoon. This one in Valley Park and Hurricane. Morrisey says West Virginia University and others, including Marshall, will use more than $2 million to help recruit and retain state-licensed healthcare professionals.
2: This is exciting. This is $2.4 million, and that's going to make a real big difference in helping lure many more people right here to West Virginia.
1: The money will go through the Ascend programs. You can read more at WVMetroNews.com. State Senator Ryan Weld says state laws need to be beefed up when it comes to illegal recordings. Brooke High School principal Eric James was charged last week with allegedly recording girls' dressing rooms at the school. Weld says the crime should be stiffer.
3: In the wake of what happened at Brooke High, I discovered then that there's a gap, that if first offense is a misdemeanor, and it's only until the second or subsequent conviction does it become a felony.
1: James is in jail awaiting a preliminary hearing. A news conference in the capital city of Charleston this hour. U.S. Attorney for Southern West Virginia Morcapito, U.S. Marshal for Southern West Virginia Jack Chambers, and State Police Superintendent Colonel Jim Mitchell are having a news conference about an effort in recent weeks targeting noncompliant sex offenders and other wanted individuals. This has been called the Cofields operation. We'll have more coming up at WVMetroNews.com. 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
4: Come on, Liam, let's go. Get open. Come on, go for it. Wake up. Wake up, Liam. Oh, come on, use your head. Gotta want it. Dominate.
5: There he goes again. 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
6: I know. 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
6: Someone needs to tell him this isn't about him.
5: Yeah, stop trying to coach from the stands and just cheer.
6: That's what Liam wants.
5: That's what we all want.
7: Be your student's biggest fan, not their biggest critic.

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1: State Fire Marshal's office trying to determine a cause for a fatal fire. It happened this morning in Mason County. The blaze happened at a residence along State Route 62 in the Leon area of the county. Authorities say one person was killed. A second person was injured. The fire reported at about 3 this morning. We've been rain-free in West Virginia for the last couple of days. Particularly, most of the state hasn't gotten a lot of rain, but meteorologists say that's going to change tomorrow. Widespread rain is in the forecast. From the Metro News Anchor Desk, I'm Jeff Jenkins.
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1: Welcome back to the show. 26 away from 3 o'clock on a Wednesday afternoon. We'll get to Open Line West Virginia coming up here in a moment. 1-800-765-TALK. Text 304-TALK 304. Joined in studio now by U.S. Attorney Moore Capito. Good afternoon, sir. Welcome to the show. Thanks for being here.
2: Good afternoon, Dave. Thanks for having me on.
1: Running through the door there about 2:32 this afternoon because I know you had something going on down the street at a presser at 1:30. What happened?
2: We did. We had a press conference today to really to announce the results of an operation that was carried out and spearheaded by the United States Marshals. It was called Operation Coal Country. And we had our first opportunity actually to hear from our brand new United States Marshal, Jack Chambers, who I share a birthday with. So we're sinking in the building right now. It's all, you know, all of the cylinders, seem to be firing. And really what we saw today was an announcement of statistics.
1: Okay.
2: I mean, at the base level. But really, it's a story of collaboration and dedication, and I think a willingness among all law enforcement, from federal, state, and local, to work together to deliver results. And those results that we were talking about were targeted towards non-compliant sex offenders. We have a registry in West Virginia, those people that have committed offenses that require them to register as a sex offender. Require certain registration requirements, and people sometimes take that as optional. And in our office, and certainly in the United States Marshal's office, that's something that we view obviously as not optional, and we will enforce it and make sure that those that are not in compliance come into compliance through the hand of justice.
1: What kind of numbers are we looking at here, Attorney?
2: So I think what's really amazing is the quarterback of this whole thing was Deputy Marshal Mark Wagaman. He certainly got all the state police and all of our local law enforcement partners to get together. And really what happens is they run a check through the state police. So I want to commend Colonel Mitchell for his work and his dedication to this and working with the marshals. And they sort of check to see to make sure that the registrants are properly associated where they're supposed to be. Are they reporting where they work? Is their address correct? Have they moved from county to county? Have they moved into another state? And we're talking about I have the stats, 383 compliance checks for registered sex offenders. It resulted in 59 arrests. Of those, 16 were sex offenders, 10 charged with felony sex offenses, 23 violent reduction targets. And 11 of those have resulted in arrests that are associated on the federal side. We've already delivered 3 indictments as a result of this. It was about a 4 or 5 week operation. So everyone is to be commended.
1: I don't want to get into all the details or anything here, but exactly how do these different agencies work together, and how did you go about gathering this information that said it's time to drop the dragnet here? Exactly how does that work?
2: Yeah, you know, and I think that's the amazing part of this story, really, when you look at it. I mean, you know, all of these police departments and all of these law enforcement agencies have things that they do day to day. But we're talking about really protecting our children, our next generation of West Virginians. And so there's a willingness to go above and beyond and work that overtime on this targeted operation. And so what happens is the United States Marshal, you know, goes to the state police and says, hey, I've approached, the Department of Justice. We have these funds that we can dedicate to make sure that we, you know, bring into compliance child predators, look for those that are running free with a warrant out for their arrest. If you can get me these dollars, I can put together a group that will huddle up and we'll run a play, essentially. And then he has to go out and coordinate that among all the law enforcement agencies across the state of West Virginia. So it's not only the organization piece. It's actually bringing all of these components together, getting willingness, getting commitment, getting buy-in, and then executing it all, quite frankly. And it's extremely impressive and to be commended.
1: Where does West Virginia, you may not know this off the top of your head, but West Virginia is known for having a pretty low crime rate overall compared to other states. But when it comes to the things like sex crimes, are we on the low end, are we on the high end, are we somewhere in the middle, or do you have any idea?
2: I mean, a statistic I can tell you is that as far as, we call these SORNA offenses, it's sort of a sex offender registry, failure to register. We've been leading the country and have led the country at times in prosecuting those cases. Again, we don't view them as optional. We view them as extremely important. I know that we have buy-in on all sides on that. So the statistic that I can report is that we lead the country in bringing to justice those that have committed crimes against children and sexual offenses, and make sure that they are that we know where they are and what they're doing.
1: If you had a message right now for, I mean, I'm not saying that a lot of those folks listen to the show, but I'm just, you never know,
2: right?
1: I'm just saying, if you had a message to somebody who has been convicted of this, that what would that message be?
2: That registration and these requirements are not optional. If you view them as optional and you fail to require or you fail to register appropriately, then you can expect the United States Marshals to knock on your door wherever you are and find your way into our courthouse, into our courtroom.
1: Anything else you want to mention while you're here? I know we don't get you in here very often. Anything else?
2: No, we got to make it more regular, that's for sure. Well, there's a ton of good things.
1: You know where we are.
2: What's that?
1: You know where we are.
2: Yeah, that's right. I do. There's a ton of good things going on in our office. You know, we're coming off of Labor Day, and you know, everybody seems to be syncing really well. I mean, today was a great example. I don't recall a time since I've been there in 11 months and from, 20 plus years of institutional knowledge in our office, of a time when law enforcement in the United States Attorney's Office and all of our state prosecutors are working together really to solve the crime problem in West Virginia, to make our neighborhoods safer, make our communities more secure. You have communication and relationships that are new, that have been strengthened, that are being built back consistently. So I think at the end of the day, we all sort of wear our own individual jerseys, but underneath it all, we're all West Virginians and want to make a positive difference.
1: You want to, you mentioned Jack Chambers, who's the new marshal. I'm sure he'll do a fantastic job. You said you and Jack Chambers share a birthday.
2: That's okay. Right.
1: Well, I can top you on that. Jack Chambers' wife and I graduated high school together. There's always a Logan story. Logan story.
2: That's right. I told him before I left the building, I said, I'll never forget to wish you happy birthday because it happens to be on mine. So,
1: all right. We appreciate you being here, U.S. Attorney.
2: Thanks,
1: Dave. District Moore Capito. Thanks a lot. It is, 19 minutes away from 3. We'll take a break. Open line, West Virginia, 1-800-765-TALK. It's the phone number, text 304-TALK-304. We're back after this.
0: We'll be right back. This is Metro News Midday. Metro News, the voice of West Virginia.
3: Today, we see so many warning labels. You know, those labels used by dates on soup cans and pills and danger signs. A chainsaw has a warning label, as if we didn't realize it was dangerous anyway. 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And on the outside, it's a big sticker. It said, fragile, handle with care. It's not a good idea to cruise through life thinking that we're invincible and everything's going to be just fine. Eventually, we all discover that life is more fragile than we thought. A call from a doctor with bad news. Swerve of a careless driver. No guarantees. The psalmist says, teach us to number our days that we may gain a heart of wisdom and live life as if today were our last day. Yesterday is gone. Tomorrow was uncertain. So use today wisely. Love more deeply. 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
1: 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Text 304-TALK 304. Do I want to remind you quickly that on Friday, of course, you probably don't need me to remind you of this. It is the 25th anniversary of September 11th. So a lot of our programming here on Metro News is going to center around that. Now, we'll still have other things, other features as well, but I do want to let you know that that is the commemoration day, if you will, of September 11th. So we all the shows will be spending a little bit of time talking about things related to that. 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We get a lot of responses on the text line, too, 304-TALK-304. Let's get to some text says, always look at nuclear power, with this mindset. Do you want a plant a quarter of a mile from your home? Says the texter. Well, I mean, look, you put one in my backyard. If it's going to help things, as I said about data centers, put one in my backyard. I'll move. Text on the POTA, we have the open drink in downtown Morgantown, says a texter. That's a reference. We were talking during the 12 o'clock hour. The city of Point Pleasant in Mason County had a discussion last night at the city council meeting about adding POTA, which, you know, your town may have it. It's basically it's a outdoor designated area. It does not stand for drinking area, as many people think it does. It's actually designated area where you can consume alcoholic beverages if you wish. Now, that does not mean you walk down the street with a bottle of Jack Daniels, Murphy, just saying. What it does mean is that you can purchase, in many of the cities, you can purchase a cup. It's the way it's done in Charleston, I think St. Albans and some other cities, Morgantown, as the texture says, specially designed cup. And for participating businesses, you can go in and you can have them fill it up and you can carry on about your business. They do it here in Charleston when they do Art Walk, for example. And I can tell you, and I've not checked with every city around the state of West Virginia that does this, but I can tell you within the city of Charleston, they've had zero issues, none, zero zilch whatsoever.

0: That having been said, the city of Point Pleasant in Mason County decided last night, city council, that they didn't want that. And that's okay. That's totally up to them. You know, they are, if they're good city council folk, they are representing their constituents. And if their constituents came out and said, we don't want this, then I have no issue with it at all. You know, the businesses, in most part, most of these towns absolutely love it. But look, if they heard from constituents and talking to some folks in Point Pleasant, it sounds like they did, then so be it. But I will tell you that in the cities that I have dealt with on a regular basis that have this, they've had zero issues whatsoever, none. But doesn't mean it won't happen in your town. 1-800-765-TALK, text 304-TALK 304. The problem with Morrissey, says a texter, is that nothing positive sticks to him, says a texter. Let me see here. Text, kudos to the honored bus driver who advocated children using the school buses. It's possibly the best, all caps, the best opportunity to develop much-needed social skills, and you're paying for it regardless. Traffic here in Martinsburg is throttled every day because of parents picking up kids. Put them on that big yellow thing. It's a win-win, says the texter. Look, I have talked about this on my local show in Charleston for the last 5-6 years or more, and I always come to the same conclusion. I always put it out there that, you know, I don't have kids. I don't have grandkids. I have not been on a school bus since I was in high school, but I rode the school bus and turned out just fine. I'm just saying. And I know there's a difference between 1970s and 80s when I was in school and now. I get that. And I also realize that sometimes with parents' work schedules, it's a lot more convenient. I completely understand all of those things. I also say that tax dollars go to school buses, and when possible, it's my opinion as a non-parent, non-grandparent, I know all the disclaimers. It wouldn't hurt your kid to ride the school bus. I'm saying if it is feasible and it works with your schedule. I get if you work, if you have to be at school, you know, or if your parent is a teacher at the school, I completely get that. But it's not going to hurt. It teaches character a little bit to ride the school bus. I'm just saying. Just try it. I remember talking to a friend of mine one time. Not going to mention his name because I've given him enough crap about it over the years. But he said, you know, my girls would never ride the school bus. And I said, well, your girls are going to have a problem in life if they've got that attitude. Just throwing it out there. 1-800-765-TALK, text 304-TALK 304. Let me see here. Text, need to get more men back into the schools as teachers, counselors, and administrators. Well, I mean, they can apply for the jobs as easily as anybody else can. I can tell you that I did not have a male teacher, and I was in elementary school in the 1970s, ending up in the early 80s. I did not have a single male teacher until I was in seventh grade. Now, we had a male phys ed teacher and maybe a male music teacher, but as far as having an actual male teacher, did not have one till I was in seventh grade. James Monroe's 2-0, says the texter. Okay, well, I'll check. Maybe we got the record wrong, and then I apologize if we did. Text says transfer rule and recruiting is destroying high school sports. Well, a lot of people would agree with that, and then others would disagree with that. Appreciate the text. Text, nobody wants to play Independence because they recruit local teams and players. Nobody should play them, says the texter. I'm not that familiar with the program other than what Fred Persinger tells me. Text, how many celebrities and politicians are on the sex offender list? Well, in the one that Moore Capito was just talking about, I'm going to say probably none. I don't know. I haven't seen it. but this is all West Virginia-based stuff, so I could not answer that question. 1-800-765-TALK, text 304-TALK 304, text says, Dave, people are so gullible if they fell for the story about the lady running for governor. Well, maybe she will run for governor. I don't know. I think it started off as kind of a joke, but I don't know. Text, do you support lunging at others? I don't know what that means. for the second day in a row. I have no idea what that means. 2:53 on a Wednesday. We'll take a break and wrap it up after this.
1: We'll be right back. 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
0: Welcome back to the show. About to close it out on a Wednesday afternoon, three away from three. Matt Guitar Murphy and Ryan Nichols and Stephanie Pauly with producing today. Tech says Michigan's 0-1. Yes, they are. Tech says, I am a physical. Tech says, I am a male phys ed teacher, and I'm also a real teacher. Ha ha. Well, there you go.
16: I don't want to fight him for
0: him. I'm not going to fight him.
16: I'm not going to fight him.
0: By the way, the voice you hear was the original voice of NFL Films, but he went to the concession stand for one extra hot dog and got replaced by John Facenda. Ladies and gentlemen, it's Dave Weekly. How you doing?
16: Fine. What a great job that would be, right?
0: Happy NFL.
16: Happy NFL back tonight. That's our question of the day. Do you like these Wednesday night games?
0: No.
16: They wreak havoc on fantasy football, trust me.
0: No, I like, stop me if you've heard this before.
16: I feel a boomer coming on.
0: Old school. I like NFL to be Sunday afternoon, 1-4, and I did, you know, about 25, 30 years ago, conceded to the Sunday night game and the Monday night game. That's it. What I hate is when the Dallas Cowboys, your 2026-2027 Super Bowl champion Dallas Cowboys, what I hate is when they play on a Sunday night and a Monday night. I know why they play, because they're the highest rated games of the season, because people either want to see them win or lose. You know, they're tuned in for that. That's the sound of the ball, I guess, going out. Thank you, Murphy. Appreciate it.
16: That's our Tom Brady sounder, but it works in this case anyway. It's still shade on you.
0: Yeah, so. I mean, and I'll stay up and watch every bit of the game. Normally, somebody who goes to bed at, you know, 8:30 at night, and I'll stay up and I'll watch every moment of it.
16: I had to be reminded that the game was tonight.
0: Yeah.
16: A Wednesday.
0: Coop Seahawks.
16: They
0: won the championship thingy last year, did they not?
16: Oh, yeah, I guess so. But nobody's talking about the Seahawks.
0: Against the Patriots.
16: That's what fuels the fire inside.
0: You know who they're talking about.
16: That's the Rams.
0: That Dallas Cowboys. Your Super Bowl champion. I'm telling you. What are you guys going to do with Porter?
16: Not sure.
0: Good answer.
16: Not sure.
0: All right, what you got on the show today other than the NFL?
16: We're just talking a little bit about Wednesday night NFL. Okay. Do you like these midweek games?
0: All right.
16: Let's talk about it.
0: Let's talk. Let's argue.
16: Let's argue.
0: That was an inside joke there. All right. Murphy, Nicholson, Paulie, thank you guys so much. I will be back to do this whole thing again tomorrow. Till then, have fun. I love somebody.

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1: Prediction from the president on Lisa Brady, Fox News.
2: Oh, I think the war is going to end immediately after the election.
1: President Trump just telling reporters Iran can't hold out any longer, but is hoping for change.
2: They're desperate to try and affect the election so that we can get a nice, weak group of people in there and leave them alone and let them have their nuclear weapon. All they want is a nuclear weapon. And if they had a nuclear weapon, the whole world is in deep trouble.
1: Also predicting again that oil and gas prices will plummet once the conflict ends. President Trump taking questions just before flying to Dallas for the GOP's first ever midterm convention with this advice for Republican candidates.
2: Just keep fighting and just keep explaining how well we're doing as a country. We're doing better now as a country than we've ever done before.
1: Democrats couldn't disagree more.
3: Voters can see through the BS that Republicans are spewing.
1: Illinois Governor J.B. Pritzker in Dallas as part of a Democrat effort to counter convention messaging and arguing the president's policies are costing Americans more money. A now former AI researcher has a warning for humanity.
4: We're talking about Jacob Coxon. He has worked at both OpenAI and Anthropic. He announced on X that he was quitting Anthropic, saying that, quote, neither company is acting responsibly. They are racing straight to self-improving superintelligence and gambling with our lives. Going on to say, quote, the people building AI earnestly believe that it could kill us all by the end of the decade. And he was backed up by a senior AI safety researcher at the company.
1: Fox Business's Madison Allworth. Some in Congress have proposed an AI kill switch aimed at protecting national security. Both OpenAI and Anthropic have agreed to collaborate with federal safety officials. The former researcher who went public speaks with Fox's Brett Baer tonight on Special Report. 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
7: WAJR News Time is 3:03. It is cloudy and 84 degrees in Morgantown. Good afternoon. I'm Joe Nelson at the WAJR News Desk. Metro News AccuWeather forecast says to expect it to clear up later this afternoon, leaving it sunny and warm with a high of 85. A complete Metro News AccuWeather forecast is coming up. 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Several consumer groups and elected leaders are calling on PJM to be more transparent while working to insulate ratepayers from soaring costs associated with data centers. Helene Corby is with Vote Solar.
8: We want them to give the public and states a meaningful voice in how they make decisions. 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
7: The group hosted an awareness event near the PJM office in Valley Forge last week. And emergency officials confirming that a boat accident reported this morning at the Sunset Beach Marina at Cheat Lake resulted in minor injuries. The accident was reported at 9:30 this morning and involved a couple in their 70s. The DNR and Mon County Sheriff's Department responded to the scene. It's 84 degrees in Morgantown. The Metro News AccuWeather forecast is coming up next, right here on The Voice of Morgantown. 104.5 FM and AM 1440. 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
10: 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Caught. Touchdown, Barner.
9: 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Kevin Harlan and Hall of Fame quarterback Kurt Warner will call the action from Seattle. 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
12: Here's the Metro News AccuWeather forecast. This afternoon will bring humid conditions with a mix of clouds and sun reaching a high of 86. Tonight, expect partly cloudy skies with warm and muggy conditions along with a late thunderstorm. The low will be 69. Tomorrow, there will be considerable cloudiness with some showers and a thunderstorm, especially later in the day. It will not be as warm, but will remain humid with a high of 75. Thunderstorms may bring gusty winds and ponding on roadways. Looking ahead to Friday, it will be less humid with a mix of clouds and sunshine with a high of 78. With the Metro News AccuWeather forecast, I'm meteorologist Joe Lundberg.
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14: All right. Hello, West Virginia. We are back for more in the 304, and it's time to get this thing started in the 681. Time to start this three-hour audio tour for Wednesday, September 9th, 2026. 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Visit selangolaw.com. Another beautiful day here. 87 degrees as we pop on at 3:06 this afternoon. We will keep you company throughout the afternoon here in West Virginia, and we are so glad you're joining our program today. Got a lot of good stuff for you. Got a lot of guests that are going to be flowing in and out. Coop, did you notice that today? It's funny. Our guest lineup is full. Looking at the template of this show, if this is the first time you've ever listened to our program, we're giving you a kind of a good overview of what we do here. Got a lot of good stuff into this show. We will do the Sound of Sports here in a bit. Man, Coop, I'm proud of you for not taking today off. Seahawks opener.
15: Oh, yeah.
14: You're West Virginia's best known Seattle fan. Now, there are a few Seattle fans in West Virginia,
15: there are,
14: right?
15: There are. I forget. There's even been a few of them in the company, not to mention Noel Richardson, who I don't think.
14: Long time engineer here.
15: Yeah. Who's not the only one. I think he still has family in the area. Yeah. He occasionally would get me some Seattle memorabilia when he would go visit. I think I have like a little banner that he got me and a stocking cap.
14: Nice.
15: Yeah.
14: Nice.
15: Yeah, yeah. Noel takes care of me.
14: Yeah, and Seattle fan stuff is easy for me to get for you when I see
15: true,
14: it out
15: true.
14: And about.
15: Nobody else wants it. It just sits there forever.
14: I know.
15: You know, it's been at Goodwill since like 1990s. That's why he was able to get me vintage wear.
14: I was going to say, and you know, I think back, I had a chance to buy you like one of those neck things that you wear on a plane that was specific for Seahawks.
15: Right.
14: But I should have got that.
15: Yeah,
14: I should have got that.
15: You know who loves those? My daughter.
14: Does she?
15: She loves those neck pillows, man. Yeah, she loves those.
14: Yeah, that's what they call them, right? A neck pillow.
15: I guess so, yeah.
14: Yeah. So the NFL's back tonight. That's going to be the focus of our question of the day. We'll get into that in just a little bit. But we got a lot of stuff we're going to get into today. Man, Cooper, going to do some football picks. We're going to do some football picks at 4 o'clock.
15: Is this the heckling?
14: I'm not going to put you in the position where you have to make picks, right?
15: I mean, I'll make picks. But
14: you can heckle my picks, and why not? I've come out of the gate
16: at 2-8. 2-8. So we'll make some picks. That'll be at 4 o'clock. I'll tell you how desperate it is.
15: I think Aaron Parker. Yeah, I think that Aaron pushed the envelope for you a little bit. He made you raise your game some because he put tons of research.
16: He did.
15: He really, really did well in his picks.
16: Yeah, he did really, really well. I'm getting a little desperate, and the first time in the history of the show, just to try to get a win, man, I got to get some wins posted. I'm going to do a prop bet.
15: Oh, I wondered. I was going to interview you about this later when we started to do this, and I was going to ask you about prop bets. If you're going to start doing that, will people be able to like follow your Twitter feed, and maybe you'll start putting out like quarterly bets? You know,
16: by quarter.
15: Yeah, you know, yeah. How many yards somebody gets, or
16: I went to the prop bet sheet for tonight's NFL game, and my computer didn't know what to do. It exploded. There's so many.
15: So what kind of? I mean, I don't even really want to. What I mean.
16: Quarter by quarter prop bets.
15: I mean, prop bets for the first regular season game.
16: Yep, that's right.
15: It's not exciting enough that the NFL season's kicking off and we have a rematch of the Super Bowl on Wednesday night, of all things.
16: Gotta have some skin in the game.
15: We gotta have some action on top of all that.
16: Yep.
15: Of course. Unless you're a player. Unless you're a player.
16: Unless you're a player.
15: Unless
16: you're a college player.
15: At least, you know, don't get caught anyway.
16: Yeah, that's exactly.
15: If you're an owner, though, you know, it might be all right.
16: But your uncle might be able to. Get something down for you.
15: You know,
16: your uncle's girlfriend.
15: I'm going to pull a hammy in the third quarter.
16: Yeah, that's right. So we'll do a prop. We'll do just one. Maybe that'll be a thing. We'll see if I win. If I win, we'll do it again. If not, well, you know. So I didn't watch this last night. I haven't really been watching a ton of the U.S. Open, okay? Once Serena and Venus Williams doubles team fell out, I'm probably going to watch the final. We're up to the men's semifinals and the women's semifinals. We're getting down to it. We're getting down to it. But Coop, did you see the story about this match last night that didn't end until 3:30 in the morning? And it wasn't like, you know, just a obscure match. It was a men's quarterfinal. Carlos Alcaraz and Ben Shelton. They didn't start until 11 p.m. Eastern time. It goes 5 sets. Shelton wins. And the match point is at 3:30 in the morning.
15: Wow.
16: I mean, 3:30. 3:30 in the morning. So can you imagine? And we're not talking about something that's happening here in Charleston. We're talking about New York. So by the time if you were attending the match and you get back to your car and you're starting to flow out of the Arthur Ashe Tennis Center, are you beginning to see the smattering of people on their way to work this morning? Like the, you know, metropolitan New York, man, it never sleeps. I mean, people start flowing into the at like 5 a.m.
15: That's a work night when you go out with like coworkers and you realize you stayed out way too late. Like you're driving home and the sun's coming up and there's other people going to work. You're like, oh, I made a giant mistake.
16: Yeah, what do you do? I mean, do you literally go home? Or if you have to work, do you sleep in your car? Or what are you doing? It's 4 a.m.
15: Some of us have showered in garage bays, Dave.
16: I know. I had a situation like that. I could talk about this later, but I did want to bring this up and ask you this question. What do you think the latest is you've ever been up for a sports event? What's the latest you have actually stayed up to see the end of a sporting contest? Because I know exactly what mine is. What do you think yours is?
15: I mean, I can't remember specifically, but I know back when I was religiously watching like every college football game that there ever was, that there had to be some West Coast bowl or regular game that I started watching. You know, late at night that like had a bunch of passing and you know, didn't go off until like 4 in the morning or 4:30 in the morning. I'd have to imagine probably that, maybe an extra innings baseball game on the West Coast. You know, like, if last night's Reds Dodgers game would have gone a bunch of innings back in the old days when, that thing could happen a little bit more, you know, that could have been a 4 or 5 a.m.
16: All right.
15: Situation.
16: Just, via estimate, how many sports events do you think you have stayed up to watch the end of that did not end until after 2 a.m.
15: Very few. Like, even when the
16: less
15: Reds,
16: than 10?
15: Probably.
16: Ever?
15: Yeah, probably. Yeah, it's not... There's the situation happens so rarely. Even in baseball, those games are usually open over by, like, you know, 1:30 at the very least. Yeah. Usually 1 or so if they start at 10 on the West Coast. I can't think of many times that I've done that on purpose.
16: I can tell you the exact
15: amount.
16: I know the exact game.
15: Oh, okay.
16: Because I used the Google machine a minute ago and I just found it.
15: Oh, good.
16: November 17th, 2001. Miami of Ohio plays at Hawaii. Ben Roethlisberger is a freshman quarterback.
15: Okay.
16: For the Redhawks.
15: This is 25 years ago?
16: Yep, 25 years
15: ago. You remember this?
16: Well, I remember this because it was a long time ago, and I was calling a lot of games then, and Miami played at Hawaii, and Hawaii won the game 52-51. And Big Ben was a freshman that year. And Hawaii kicked a field goal at the end of the game to win by 1 point. And the game did not end until 3:40 a.m.
15: Wow.
16: And I stayed up and I watched the game because I had to do a game at Miami the following week. So I watched the entire game, and it ended closer to 4 a.m. than 3 a.m.
15: To me, the most impressive thing about that story is that you fairly accurately remembered an event from 25 years ago, and then you Googled it, and it was true. It was right. No. You don't know how many times since we've been doing the show that I, like, would be talking about something, and I'd be like, I better get the details straight, so I'll Google it. And not only did it never happen, but there was no situation in where it could have happened, and I'm left holding this idea, like, where did this memory come from?
16: Well, Google really helped, because I didn't remember who won the game. I remember who played in the game, and I remember Roethlisberger was in the game, but I didn't realize he was a freshman. But that's the longest I have ever stayed up for a sport contest. But man, you're pushing that. That's sort of, I guess maybe one of the other things about this is it reminds you of, have you ever been out so late and you had to work the next day that you literally slept in your car?
15: Yes. Oh, yes. I've done that.
16: You've done that before?
15: Yeah, I've done that before. Not in years and years and years. Never in the radio business. It was all another. I can't imagine. Well, you know, some of the guys that do more live broadcasting here, I'm sure they've done that. I'm sure that Dave Wilson or Kyle Wiggs or somebody.
16: Oh, that's true. They probably have.
15: They had that access unit in the back of their car, and they're like, I'm just sleeping here. I know Chris Lawrence has done stuff like that. Usually, he's close enough to the station where he'll just sleep on the couch here or something. But sans that being available, I'm sure he would just pile into the back of his truck and take a nap.
16: I'll give you another one. 1997, the Thursday, Labor Day weekend.
15: It was a very good year.
16: Very good year in 1997. I did a game, Western Michigan at Central Michigan Mount Pleasant on a Thursday night. I left Charleston on a Thursday, went to Mount Pleasant, and you know you can't get there from here. You basically fly to Lansing, right. And then it's 2 hours by car up to Mount Pleasant. Yep. So I went up there, and and I couldn't fly into Lansing, couldn't get a flight in, so I had to come over from Grand Rapids, okay? So I drive over, I go in there, I do the game, and then I hop back in the car, and I'm supposed to go to the airport, but there's no time to do that. So I drove from Mount Pleasant back to Grand Rapids, slept in the rent-a-car lot, woke up the next morning with, I'm asleep in the rental car, and literally stewardesses on their way into the airport are knocking on the door, on the window of the car passing me, okay, as they are on their way into the airport terminal. Get on a plane, come back to Charleston, work the 6 o'clock news, do the high school show for Channel 8, and the WVU football game against Marshall is the next day, which I had to do. Had to be
15: wow, man.
16: I think that might be the last time I've slept in the car at the rental lot.
15: Yeah, that's pretty bad. That was a lot. That's a younger man's game right
16: yeah,
15: there.
16: Yeah, that really was. I mean, you know, now if like lunch is 10 minutes late, I'm just like having a problem.
15: Yeah, that one would be a little harder to do.
16: So who we got on the show today? We got a lot of good people on the show. A great day to have Jeff Erickson on, right? Hey, how did you do in our Hotline Fantasy League draft last night?
15: Oh, not bad. It was mostly auto-picked, but it's not bad.
16: Did you go to Yahoo to get your analysis of how you did?
15: I meant to do that earlier, and I forgot. I know it's going to be like a Z+.
16: Well, here's the thing that's surprising. Now in Yahoo, when you make your pick, it grades your pick in real time. So most of my picks, I'm making them, and I'm like, oh, wow, I got an A- on that pick. That's pretty good. So I had more, I think I only had like one or two Cs. The rest of them were like A's and B's. And then when I clicked through and got my analysis, the Yahoo gave me a C. I'm like, C? How did I get a C? And the majority of the picks were A's and B's. What was your analysis?
15: I'm still trying to log in to see it. I'm not real sure what it
16: okay.
15: was.
16: I can't find okay. it.
15: Yeah, this always happens to me. Every time I try to not be at home and log into Yahoo, I have a hard time.
16: Hey, do you think that home run by Ellie De La Cruz has landed yet from last night at Dodger Stadium?
15: Man, he whipped that thing. There is no question about that. Holy cow, man! 444 feet. It was only like 104 off the bat or something like that. But it was the longest ball hit in Dodger Stadium this year, I think.
16: Did that surprise you? It did me. That there hasn't been a home run farther than 440 plus.
15: Yeah, I mean, at Dodger Stadium. I guess I don't really know what the what it's supposed to be. You know, yeah. I mean, or like what it generally is every year. But I saw a bunch of Dodger social media last night light up at that and be like, man, people don't usually hit balls that far here. Yeah. So I guess it is a little bit unusual to hit it quite that far. But I mean, I've seen Ellie do that a handful of times. He hits 400 plus foot home runs on occasion. What I haven't seen is a guy make a throw from shallow center field on a line at 105 miles per hour to home plate to cut down a guy trying to score on an beside the park home run. Now, Hernandez is running out of gas anyway. Like, there's a possibility that Ellie could have rolled it to the plate and got him out. I'm not sure. But the bottom line is it ended up not even being a close play because Ellie turned on that relay throw, and it was literally 105 mile per hour laser right to the plate, and Hernandez was just like sitting in front of the plate on his knees like, what do I do now?
16: Terry Francona was talking about that throw after the game last night, and he was saying, yeah, I know. And he was saying all the right things to make me like him, because he was talking about, hey, that's the kind of throw Dave Parker or Clemente would make.
15: Yeah,
16: and I was like, thank you, man. Thank you. Thank you for hearkening back to an era that I can appreciate. But, yeah, that was unbelievable. Oh, speaking of fielding, I don't know if this happened this year in the Sound of Sports. If we get to it, hopefully we have time to get to it today. Did you see in the clips we have a play where a fielder made two errors on the same play?
15: Oh, really? No, yeah. I didn't see that.
16: Yeah.
15: In the Sound of Sports we had that?
16: Yeah.
15: I must have missed it. I mean, I know
16: it was in the Yankee game.
15: Oh, okay. I got that. Okay.
16: So you've got do you ever think you've seen that in person? Because it happens occasionally in the infield where, say, a pitcher will, or a fielder in the infield will misplay fielding a ball. And then we'll compound the thing by throwing it away. And that's kind of what happens in this situation, where the Rockies outfielder in the first inning against the Yankees last night overruns the ball, and players advance because he misplays the ball. Then he whips it into the infield to nobody, and it rolls to the backstop and a run scores. So you get two errors on one play.
15: That's tough.
16: I think that's the first time that's happened to us. Or in the Sound of Sports. We haven't had one of those this year.
15: Yeah, I know that, basically unrelated, but the night before last, Ke'Bron Hayes had two errors in one game. And
16: when
15: you're a guy that's as poor offensively as he is, and you make your trade on being, you know, the platinum glove third baseman or whatever, any mistake is enough to be like, okay, that's it.
16: You gotta
15: boot that guy. And it literally probably lost the game for him. I mean, that error brought through a lot of runs, and the Reds were competitive in that game otherwise. And
16: what's Ke'Bron Hayes hitting?
15: He's not. I mean, I don't know.
16: Is he above 150?
15: Well, they were talking high dollar about him last night, because apparently since he's come back off of his most recent stand on the IR over the last, 2 weeks or something like that, he's batting 240. And so, batting 240, that's got his regular average up to, I think, just under 160. So, he's doing a
16: You can't have a power position player hitting 150.
15: No, gosh.
16: I mean, that's supposed to be a third base is supposed to be a run producing position.
15: I mean, Gino Suarez is hitting 210 with like 23 home runs and 70 RBIs, and he's getting ran out of town.
16: He's come alive a little bit.
15: At third base, you know? I mean, Ke'Bron Hayes has not, his defense has not made up for that lack of offense.
16: Oh, by the way, I need to apologize for something I said couple of days ago. I know, we need a correction file, we need an apology section.
15: I mean, the apology thing is just something I expect at this point. Who did you make mad?
16: Well, somebody's heard me say that you can't get to Tennessee, you can't get to Martin, Tennessee from here.
15: Oh, okay.
16: Okay. Yes, you can. Yes, you can, because I've done it. Okay. That's who's WVU's playing this week. They're playing the Skyhawks of Tennessee Martin. Trust me. I'm just saying it's not easy to get there, okay? If you go to Martin, Tennessee by car, you start going west on 64, you go past Huntington, you go past Lexington till you get to the Bluegrass Parkway, then you take that thing, and then you wander on down to, you go as far as Paducah. I guess maybe you could get off at Bowling Green. Anyway, you go down that far, and it might be the Fulton exit. I can't quite remember. Anyway, you get off that exit, and then you go right over the state line out of Kentucky into Tennessee, and that's where you find Martin, Tennessee, okay? And Martin, Tennessee is about 500 miles, but it is mostly four lane. And if you're moving, you can probably do it in a little, you can do it in 7 hours, I guess. But if you fly, you know, the only way to get there from here is you got to take Delta to Cincinnati or Atlanta, and then you got to connect, and you got to go to Nashville. And once you get to Nashville, it's like 2.5 hours from there. What I'm saying is, you can get there from here. You can get there from. And so I didn't mean to imply that you can't get there.
15: It's just
16: here.
15: Sort of a John Candy's Steve Martin.
16: Pretty much.
15: Joint.
16: Yeah. Pretty much.
15: I gotcha.
16: So there's my apology. I'm sorry for saying that.
15: Yeah, that sounded a lot like an apology.
16: Yeah. Jeff Jenkins is here. Jeff, what do you got in the news? What's going on?
17: Well, we've got a breaking story, Dave. We'll get it posted here in a couple of minutes. But remember that really bad wreck in Clay County a couple of weeks ago where the brothers were killed?
16: Mm-hmm.
17: The father's been charged now.
16: Oh, really?
17: Yeah.
16: Wow.
17: With two counts of DUI causing death and several other charges. So the allegations from state police, I just read the criminal complaint, allegations that he was high on meth and marijuana and had been off. He told troopers he had been off drugs for about 5 years. He had recently relapsed. And so now he's been charged.
16: Oh,
17: and
16: that's
17: so
16: awful.
17: Yeah. So we'll post the story.
16: All right, Jeff, thank you.
17: Okay.
16: Appreciate that. We'll take a break. We're back with more in a moment.
18: 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You know, those labels used by dates on soup cans and pills and danger signs. A chainsaw has a warning label, as if we didn't realize it was dangerous anyway. 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And on the outside, it's a big sticker. It said, fragile, handle with care. 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
0: Coverage follows the sports line with game night after. 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
2: They're after him again. 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Intercepted. 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

0: It's Appalachian Power Company getting closer to finishing up its broadband expansion project in Logan and Mingo counties. AEP Managing Director of Broadband, Scott Osterholt, telling the State Broadband Enhancement Council today that nearly 5,000 potential customers in Logan County and 1,500 potential customers in Mingo County are ready for activation. He says the numbers will grow in the coming months.
1: We expect that that will also be completed in the same timeline. So at the end of October, we should have this down to either 100% or, you know, that 98 to 99%.
0: That project was approved by the State Public Service Commission in June 2021. The successful Ascend program, that's designed to attract those who live in other states to West Virginia, has a new twist. $2.4 million from the state's Rural Health Transformation Program to help recruit healthcare workers to the state. Ascend was created by Marshall President Brad Smith and his wife Elise. Elise Smith joined Governor Patrick Morrissey with today's announcement at Valley Park in Hurricane.
2: Brad and I are thrilled to see how one idea has grown into so much more. Because at their heart, all these programs are about the same thing, bringing great people to West Virginia, giving our people a reason to stay.
0: WVU will play a large role in recruiting those workers. A hot one this afternoon across the state. Rain is in the forecast for tomorrow. 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
3: Come on, Liam, let's go. Get open. 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Oh, come on, use your head. 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
4: There he goes again. 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
5: That's what Liam wants.
4: That's what we all want.
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0: U.S. Attorney for Southern West Virginia, Moore Capito, wrapping up a news conference last hour talking about 59 arrests made in recent weeks as part of Operation Coal Country. Capito says the effort started when looking for convicted sex offenders who had failed to register as a sex offender, as they're required to do. We have more coming up on that story at WVMetroNews.com. Metro News High School Sports Line tonight at 7:06. From the Metro News Anchor Desk, I'm Jeff Jenkins.
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0: All right, welcome back. 26 till the hour, Metro News Hotline. Sound of Sports coming in just a moment. Let's get our question of the day, sponsored by Selango Law. Out there, the NFL season is back. And not a moment too soon. Super Bowl rematch. Pats at the Seahawks tonight. Seattle, favorite in the game. Line opened at 4.5. It's 3.5 right now. So the question of the day, and it is sponsored by Selango Law. How do we feel about Wednesday night NFL football? Are you loving midweek games, or should the league stick strictly to Thursday, Sunday, and Monday? Question of the day, how do you feel about Wednesday night NFL football? Are you loving midweek games, or should the NFL stick strictly to Thursday, Sunday, and Monday? To respond, text those in, 304-TALK 304, 304-8255, 304. I'm on Exit Weekly, W-E-E-K-L-E-Y, one word, three E's, W-E-E-K-L-E-Y. All right, let's get into the sound of sports. Jeff Erickson's coming up in about 12 to 13 minutes. Start with college football. WVU will host FCS Tennessee Martin on Saturday in Morgantown. Mountaineers are 1-0 after a season-opening 31-24 win over Coastal Carolina. WVU's defensive coordinator, Zach Alley, had some issues with the way his unit played after halftime.
1: I think there was some complacency in the second half. Came out and just stopped doing our job. That's what got us there in the first place. You know, was doing our job well, consistently, and not beating West Virginia. And we beat West Virginia in the second half on defense. Like, we just let guys run free. Didn't communicate, didn't do our job, and that leads to explosive plays. And so, you know, if you cut the explosives down, you're gonna dominate everybody. You know, that's what you want to do. You want to win every play the same way.
0: Mountaineer defense allowed 425 yards to Coastal, including nearly 300 passing yards in the second half. But help to the secondary appears to be on the way. Georgia transfer Ja'Cory Thomas has arrived after being in the rookie minicamp of the Carolina Panthers. Rich Rod says he's still got some issues to work out before he gets on the field.
2: Yeah, there's still a lot more still to be. It's kind of like Jason Chambers. You know, there's still another... court hearing or something that's going on, and some more things that got to happen before he's officially going to get ready on the depth chart. He hasn't practiced. He hadn't done anything yet. He just got in town yesterday. So we're going to put that on hold, so to speak.
0: At Marshall, the Herd's home opener is set for Saturday night. Old rival Middle Tennessee comes to town after being shut out 45-0 at Penn State. Here's Tony Gibson on the reality of the situation when a group of six team steps up in class.
3: Yeah, it's one loss to Blue Blood that, you know, we all know the money difference and all that on rosters and all those things. That's not an excuse, that's reality. But, you know, we were going to have to play our best, and they were going to have to play bad for us to win. And it didn't happen. We didn't play good at all. A lot of stuff we need to get fixed on all three phases. And, again, I take full responsibility for that. It all falls on me.
0: Marshall's a 14-point favorite at the moment over MTSU. Her tight end, Toby Payne, had 8 catches for 55 yards at Penn State and says now he's a senior. He knows every game is special at this point of his career.
4: For sure, it's my first last home game, if you said that right. So, I'm super excited. Hope to see everybody back in June this Saturday. Push last Saturday aside and hope to see everybody here.
0: All right, there you go. Marshall's going to open the season. Their home opener, anyway, is going to be Saturday night at 7 o'clock at the Joan. Baseball now. Dirty Birds dropped their opener of their Atlantic League Series at High Point last night, 5-1. This afternoon, Charleston won. They beat the High Point Rockers down in North Carolina in a game that started at 11 a.m. this morning, 8-4, the final. The Dirty Birds final homestand of the year starts next Tuesday at Gomart Ballpark. From the big leagues in Chicago, the Bucks jumped on the White Sox early and went on for a 9-3 win. Bubba Chandler pitched 6 strong innings and got some run support. The Pirates put up a 5 spot in the first inning. O'Neill Cruz had 3 hits and 2 RBIs. Both runs knocked in on this double in the opening inning.
5: Didn't sound like Brian got all of it off the end of the bat.
6: And to center field. Line drive. Deep to center field. Off the top of the wall at the 400-foot mark. Cruz coasting into second with a 2-run double. 3-0 Buccos. in Chicago.
5: Boy, that was loud and hit extremely hard. 111 off the bat.
0: The Bucks rolled to their seventh victory in their last nine games after banging out 18 hits against the Chi Sox last night. Here's the Bucks' Don Kelly on that first inning, uprising and winning the series opener in Chicago.
7: Coming off series win at home where we only scored three runs to score five, you know, against a really good team, first game. You know, yes, we want to take it one game at a time. And really, if you break it down, trying to take it one game, one inning, one pitch at a time. But as the offense starts to go, I think we saw what we talked about before the game. You know, we got some homers, we got some big hits, we got the timely hitting that we needed, and we got some really good pitching and some good defense, too.
0: This series continues with Game 2 tonight in Chicago. In L.A., the Reds were 3-2 losers to the Dodgers. Turk Skubal pitched into the eighth for L.A. The Reds lost the game, but Ellie De La Cruz delivered the longest homer at Dodger Stadium this season, a moonshot in the third inning.
8: So now tying run at the plate. De La Cruz grounded out to second his first time.
9: Oh, Ellie swings, launches it high, deep, way back to left. It is long gone. Wow. Ellie has tied it up, and he's homered in four straight.
8: Ellie has tied a couple of career highs. 25 on the year. Homers in four straight games. 444 feet against a man who is among the most stingy of big flies. He is tied it at two. He is the best hitter in baseball against lefties entering this game, and he just showed you why again.
0: So Ellie's 25th home run of the season last night matched his single-season Reds record for homers by a switch hitter. Skubal allowed two runs and four hits in seven and a third with five Ks and a pair of walks. Here's Terry Francona on Skubal last night.
10: He's got all the weapons. You know, he got the fastball that's upper 90s, breaking ball, changeup. I mean, Ellie thankfully got a changeup and just hit it to the moon, which gave us a chance. But he could roll over some double plays. He's a little bit hard to run on. He's kind of got the whole package.
0: Dodgers have won each of Skubal's last four starts. Reds right-hander Rhett Lauder goes to the mound in the series finale tonight against the Dodgers right-hander Yoshi Yamamoto. In Baltimore, the O's were beaten by the Guardians 9-5. Cleveland's Travis Bazana hit a three-run homer in the second inning as the Guardians opened up a five-run lead.
11: Cleveland is 13th in the American League with men in scoring position batting .236. They need the clutch two-out hit from Bazana. Swung on, line drive, deep right field. This ball gone! Travis Bazana on the ninth pitch of the at-bat. A line drive, three-run homer to right. And the Guardians have that mammoth two-out hit from Bazana. And Cleveland scores four. They lead 5-0.
0: The Guardians are just two games behind the White Sox in the AL East. The Orioles have now lost 8 of 9 in tonight's series finale. The O's right-hander Shane Boz gets the ball against the Guardians lefty Foster Griffin, who will be gone for his 16th win of the year. We'll take a break, and Jeff Erickson from RotoWire is going to join us next.
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0: West Virginia isn't just where I live, it's part of who I am. I'm John Williams. I grew up here, attended Morgantown High School and WVU, and now my wife and I are raising our two boys in the same community that raised me. That's why I understand what most of us want. A fair shot to earn a decent life if you're willing to work hard and a future we can afford. I'm running to be your voice in the state Senate. I'd be honored to earn your vote this November.
1: John Williams for the Senate.
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4: All right, welcome back. 13 minutes to the hour. Jeff Erickson joins me, and what a great time to have him on with the NFL season starting tonight. Pats at the Seahawks, a little Wednesday night.
5: You know, Jeff, these Wednesday games, they're kind of odd, and you want to get your fantasy lineup in there, right, for week one. Don't wait until tomorrow.
6: Right. Yeah, absolutely. You know, it's one of those where it's only one game, and you probably don't have a whole lot of them in there. But, yeah, and then this week is everything is accelerated because of that one game. Waivers ran last night instead of today in a lot of leagues. You know, with all our early drafts, you know, if you drafted early, there was guys that got hurt, other guys that emerged. So, you know, the whole schedule is just a little different this week, too. Getting our survivor picks in a day early, all that, it's pretty fun.
5: You know what? There will be some drafts that will take place after tonight's game. Have you got an opinion on that? I mean, drafts that start after we see the initial smattering of games.
6: I'm doing one on Saturday.
5: Okay.
6: The NFFC, it's the National Fantasy Football Championship. The concept's called Free Look. And the thing is, everybody in the contest, no matter when you draft, gets a free look at these first two games.

0: So last year, A.J. Brown had laid an egg on opening night against the Cowboys. Everybody who drafted him early benched him for week one. The draft that happened over the weekend, he went from being a second-round player to a fourth-round player. Conversely, Justin Herbert and Quentin Johnson skyrocketed. And the thing is, yeah, they got a bump in week one, but they didn't really benefit overall. The canonical example, though, is Peyton Manning. 7 touchdown throws on opening night against the Ravens. I think year 2 with the Broncos, maybe. Or maybe it was year 1 with the Broncos, where it just went off. And he had an amazing year all the way around, too.
1: So what do you think about some of the fantasy plays for tonight's game? I mean, how do you feel about the new-look top running back for Seattle? You mentioned Brown. How do you think he'll do tonight with the Pats? What are you thinking about fantasy plays for tonight's game?
0: So Jadarian Price is tricky because, they spent the last pick of the first round on him. Not necessarily a guy that's first-round quality, but because of where they're drafting, they can tag him later in a few years down the road at fairly cheap price, and it's better. It's more advantageous for them having being a first-round pick. I'm getting all the way around that because I'm not convinced he's a workhorse back. I think he's a guy that's going to be a timeshare guy. I think George Helani will be involved in the passing game. I'm hearing great reviews about Zach Charbonnet's recovery from his torn ACL. He's on the pup list to begin the season, but he will be back at some point in time. I don't mind Price as my RB3. I don't want him as one of my first two running backs.
1: Seattle's defense, helped carry them to the Super Bowl last year. What about Brown's debut with the Pats tonight?
0: I'm excited about that, and especially because this is probably the right time to play the Seahawks. The Seahawks lost 2 key guys in the secondary to free agency. Nick Evanworry has been banged up all training camp. He's slow to recover from an ankle issue. Another one of their safeties is on IR. They've got some moving parts right now, so they could still crush tonight, but there's probably a better chance that you can attack them now than you can later in the season.
1: So the best fantasy defense that was available this year was the Texans. I mean, their defense was so great. They will host the Bills this weekend. So, Josh Allen was probably one of the first quarterbacks off the board. You don't want to overthink it, right? I mean, if you've got Allen, you've just got to hold your nose and play him against the Texans' defense, correct?
0: No, absolutely. In fact, although he got sacked 8 times and then threw a touchdown pass last year when they played each other in Houston on a Thursday night game.
1: Right.
0: Might be a little bit different with the longer run-up, but... And he's got a better receiver in DJ Moore to gain separation. I think that will help as well. But he wasn't probably the earliest quarterback. He was the earliest quarterback. I've seen maybe one league where Josh Allen wasn't the first quarterback drafted. It's funny, though. Quarterbacks are going later just universally in all my drafts this year.
1: I want to ask you also about the matchup on Sunday between the Commanders and the Eagles, where you got 2 of the highest rated quarterbacks with a lot to prove going at each other in this game. Let's start with Jaden Daniels going up against that Eagles defense. I mean, I've got him in a couple of leagues. I'm playing him, but I'm concerned about what's going on with the Washington offensive line and the Eagles defense, which is really, really good. What do you think about Daniels against Philadelphia?
0: I think that that offensive line is a real problem. Having lost Laremy Tunsil for this season, I think that's a huge, huge loss there for that team. They, not just for this year, but also what it did to the franchise. They moved heaven and earth to get him, had fewer draft picks, so they're thinner as an organization, and some of that top-level talent that comes in via the draft. And now they don't have him after all that. So it's really kind of devastating there. I like that they added Stephon Diggs. They needed that second wide receiver. But I think there's a lot of organizational questions for the Commanders right now. Jalen Hurts, on the other hand, new offensive coordinator. 5th offensive coordinator in 5 years. Sean Mannion might be good, might be bad. We don't know. He's never been the chief play caller for a team.
1: Yeah, and this is a good nugget that I got at RotoWire. I didn't realize this, that only the Cowboys and the Bucks gave up more fantasy points to quarterbacks last year than the Washington defense. That bodes well for Jalen Hurts to bounce back. What about the fantasy plays in the Atlanta-Pittsburgh game on Sunday? The Steelers, new coach, Bijan Robinson, obviously. He should eat this weekend. What do you think about Bijan going up against Pittsburgh's defense?
0: No, it's a tough ask right away. I mean, if you're gonna beat Pittsburgh, I think it is on through running the ball. But it's a really good defense with the new coordinator and Patrick Graham, who was, take a look at the Raiders' defensive talent last year, and then check out their defensive ratings. They actually were a pretty decent defense given the lack of good personnel on the team. I think that Pittsburgh's going to have a stout defense. I think this is a tough ask with Tua at quarterback.
1: What do you think about Aaron Rodgers? Do you have any interest in him this weekend?
0: Only in super flex leagues, only where you start two quarterbacks. He's definitely not a top 12 quarterback or really anywhere close to that. Just limited number of routes he can throw. I know adding Michael Pittman helps a lot, but it's a long way to go. He just doesn't want to get hit, which means you take a lot of patterns out of the equation.
1: Fantasy-wise, you're a Bengals guy. Take your Bengals glasses off here. What do you think about Burrow in this matchup against the Bucs this weekend?
0: Well, it should be a good matchup. The Bucs did try to get a little younger in the secondary. They did re-sign Vita Vea. That was a big, big to get him back. He thought about, holding out. But there's a reason why this game is the highest total on the board. There's high expectations for this to be a little bit of a shootout. I actually think that New Orleans-Detroit might be a bigger shootout than this one. But, the other thing is the Bengals defense might be a little bit, should be a lot better this year. And that might limit some of the shootout ability. I actually have a little bit of a feel for the under on this game.
1: Hey, just a non-fantasy question. What's your take on, and you're out there in L.A., what's your take on the way the Rams are playing this game in Australia? Flying in 16 hours the night before the game. Well, getting in and then getting one night's sleep before they play the Niners. What do you think about that?
0: It's wild. It's really wild. But they did this for London last year and smoked the Jaguars in London last year. It's a longer flight, though. I mean, I'm not sure I love it, but, there's a method to their madness. Obviously, they wouldn't do it this frivolously. They put the time in, the research in on it, and decided this is the way to go. So I really don't have a hot take on this one, but I think it's fascinating watching the contrast between them and the Niners, who are there a week early.
1: Yeah, me too. I think that's a fascinating angle on this game. All right, Jeff, thanks for your time today. Enjoy week one, and I'll talk to you next week at this time.
0: Awesome. Thanks, Dave.
1: All right, Jeff Erickson from RotoWire. A quick break. We're back to wrap up hour number one in a minute.
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1: All right, that's it for the first hour. We'll take a quick break here for news, come back, take a look at what's going on in the financial markets, reset our question of the day about the start of the NFL season. Oh, and it'll be time for some football picks. 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
11: Republicans are about to make history. I'm Lisa Brady, Fox News, kicking off their first ever midterm convention in Texas.
12: Looks very big, looks very exciting, and we're going to explain what we've done. We've done things that have never been done in the first term or the second term, frankly, of a president.
11: President Trump just before heading to Dallas, where Fox's Jackie Heinrich is on the convention floor.
13: The strategy of this entire event is to motivate the base, to bring together Republicans who might be divided on a couple of issues, but definitely see the Democrat option as a worse option. So the president said it's going to come down to about 35 races. You're going to hear from a few of those folks in those tight races over the next 2 days. And in the meantime, just a lot of red, white, and blue in the room around me.
11: Illinois Governor J.B. Pritzker is one of the Democrats in Dallas for counter-messaging, criticizing the president.
14: His trade war is killing costs for families at the grocery store. His war in Iran is killing ranchers and farmers and their way of life.
11: But President Trump says Republicans have cut taxes and that his agenda is spurring record investment. And he tells reporters oil and gas prices will fall after the Iran conflict is over.
12: This war will end immediately after our election.
11: Suggesting Iran is hoping for a change and weaker leadership in Washington. As for any possible deal.
12: Originally, I wanted to make a deal. We're so far down the line. They have very little country left right now, so we're not looking for it. Yes, a negotiation could possibly happen, but it's not something we're looking at.
11: Oil prices surging a day after the U.S. and Iran traded more tax. The international benchmark Brent crude topping $100 a barrel for the first time since July. And on Wall Street, the Dow down 404 points at the bell. 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

0: in town. Good afternoon. I'm Joe Nelson at WAJR News Desk. Metro News Accurate Weather Forecast says to expect to be cloudy tonight with a chance of showers and a low of 69. A complete Metro News Accurate Weather Forecast is coming up. News This Hour is brought to you by Fred L. Jenkins Funeral and Cremation, helping you build the tribute of a lifetime. Governor Patrick Morrisey announcing that $2.4 million has been redirected from the State Rural Health Transformation Program to the Ascend Program. The funds will be used for the Ascend Program to recruit healthcare professionals to work in rural areas of the state. And about 450 Robert L. Bland Middle School students are attending classes at Jackson's Mill due to flood damage. Superintendent Carolyn Long stating that they'll complete this year at the historic facility.
1: They're not used to walking that much, the vast majority of them. So we're all going to get a little healthier. We're all going to get a few more steps in every day.
0: Longs also added that they'll need to prepare for inclement conditions as well as winter weather. It's 85 degrees in Morgantown. The Metro News AccuWeather Forecast is coming up next, right here on The Voice of Morgantown. 104.5 FM and AM 1440. 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
2: 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Kevin Harlan and Hall of Fame quarterback Kurt Warner will call the action from Seattle. 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
5: Here's the Metro News AccuWeather forecast. This afternoon will bring humid conditions with a mix of clouds and sun reaching a high of 86. Tonight, expect partly cloudy skies with warm and muggy conditions along with a late thunderstorm. The low will be 69. Tomorrow, there will be considerable cloudiness with some showers and a thunderstorm, especially later in the day. It will not be as warm, but will remain humid with a high of 75. Thunderstorms may bring gusty winds and ponding on roadways. Looking ahead to Friday, it will be less humid with a mix of clouds and sunshine with a high of 78. With the Metro News AccuWeather forecast, I'm meteorologist Joe Lundberg.
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8: All right, welcome back to the show. Hour number two, how do you do? Metro News Hotline, keeping you company in West Virginia every weekday afternoon from 306 right up until 6 o'clock on the old Metro News Radio Network. All right. So, wherever you listen to the show today, inside the state or beyond the borders, just trying to get a read on what's going on back home, we hope you're having a good day. We hope you're having a good day. A little toasty here in Charleston as we operate out of our flagship 580 WCHS. 87 degrees. 87 degrees out there. Still tolerable. Still tolerable. Got a lot of stuff to get into in this particular hour. We will take a look at what happened in the financial markets today, reset our question of the day. Then it'll be time for football picks. Man. Coop, you got a lucky rabbit's foot in there because, I mean, I got to turn my luck around somehow, man. 2-8 for the first 2 weeks combined. Man, I'm going to have to, I talked about this on Monday. If this thing doesn't turn around, I'm going to need a second job. I'm going to need another job to get some money.
9: I don't want to bury the lead of your poor picks, but have you ever had an actual rabbit's foot?
8: No.
9: I used to have one.
8: Did you?
9: Yeah, my grandma gave me one when I was a kid. I carried that thing around until I was in my teens. I don't know what happened to it, honestly, but I had that thing forever. It was an actual legitimate, like, petrified rabbit's foot still with the fur on it that I use as a keychain.
8: 2-8. Man, I'm not even answering my phone. I just, you know.
9: Well, nobody's calling.
8: Well, they're not calling for picks, but they're calling for their cash. Anyway, we'll do some football picks. Just all kidding aside, we got some great games this weekend. We'll do the entertainment report. That will be at 425. Oh, Abra Ahidi is out of the mix because of the Apple event. Apple had their big reveal on their folding phone today. So she's on that beat. So we'll get a tech news segment next week. So we have hastily put together a pick one. for 4:33 today. A little later in the hour, we'll open up the On This Date file, have the five things to know at 5 o'clock. Oh, Fred Persinger's coming for a visit at 5 o'clock today. Talking about high school sports line tonight. We're in the early stages of the West Virginia high school football season. Now, high school football isn't what they talk about exclusively on that show, but that's what dominates the conversation. It's tonight at 7 o'clock, goes for 2 hours. So we'll talk a little high school football with Fred Persinger. Coop, it's hard to believe. That show's now been on the air 25 years. Who would have believed that?
9: That is incredible.
8: 25 years of that show. So we'll talk to Fred. That'll be at 5 o'clock. Tony Caridi's going to drop by, too. That'll be at 5:33. WVU's depth chart for the game against UT Martin is out, so we'll get into that a little bit. Also want to talk about, LSU got to the brink and then backed away last night, right before midnight. Not putting players who had signed with the NFL on their roster. Still, the SEC is going to talk about their membership tomorrow. What would the SEC be like without LSU? And could LSU survive as an independent? Can any school outside of Notre Dame survive in this era as an independent? We'll talk about that with
9: Tim. I don't know how you could. That seems weird.
8: This seems rough, doesn't it? All right, here's what happened in the financial markets today. So oil is dominating the story, obviously. The Dow was down 0.75%, losing 405 points, 52,380 at the close. S&P 500 down 0.5%, down 37 points today, closing at 76.36. NASDAQ was down 0.75%, dropped 168 points today, 26,253 at the close. Among stocks related to West Virginia that were big percentage gainers or losers, oh, man, there is a ton of red on this board. FMC down 4.1%, losing 53 cents, 12.29 at the close. Halliburton bucked the trend, as you might imagine, up 1.1%, tacked on 43 cents to 37.23. And the big integrated oils, man, they love what's going on right now. Exxon up 2.1%, tacked on $3.37, end of the session at 164.03. In the energy space, oil, man, up 3.7% today. Gained $3.48, WTI on the NYMEX, $96.51, and Brent up almost 3.5% today, over $101 at $101.36. Natural gas down 11%, going for $2.81 per unit at the moment. Crypto today, crypto relatively flat, down but just $214, a coin going for $78,262 at the moment. And in the commodity space, gold up 1%, added $41.80 an ounce to $4,417. Silver following suit, up 2.1% today, tacking on $1.47 per ounce, closing at $67.99. Here's our question of the day. The NFL season officially kicks off tonight with the Patriots at Seattle. It's a Super Bowl rematch. Question of the day, and it's sponsored by Selango Law. How do you feel about Wednesday night NFL football? Are you loving midweek games, or should the league stick strictly to Thursday, Sunday, and Monday? How do you feel about Thursday night NFL football? Do you love these midweek games, or should the league stick strictly to Thursday, Sunday, and Monday? To respond, text those in. 304-TALK 304. 304-8255 304. I'm on Exit Weekly, WEEKLEY. One word, three E's, WEEK. LEY. Here's Matthew on X. He says, Dave, I have no issues with Wednesday night. I have an issue with all the streaming services that we have to purchase just to watch football. Now, tonight's game is on NBC. Or Peacock, if you choose to watch it that way. Anthony in Clarksburg on X. Dave, not liking Wednesday. Also, not crazy about Thursday. Greedy executives will try to grab money anywhere they can. They could do a doubleheader Monday. Beyond that, it should all be on Sunday. All right, so we'll take your text messages on that, and we'll get some messages on X as well as we move along. Jack Carlson's here. Jack, what's your reaction to my woeful start in picking games? I'm 2-8 after 2 weeks.
10: Unfortunately, Dave, in some of my prediction pools over the years, I've kind of found myself in the position you are now in, a little bit south of 500. Unfortunately, that's the way it goes sometimes. But, I mean, week one, you got to get some of those wrinkles out and work through some of the things. Sometimes on third down, Dave, you just have to run the quarterback draw.
11: I guess you do. I guess you do. My biggest mistake, besides picking all the wrong teams, was maybe going with too many games in week one. You know, maybe I shouldn't have bet so many games. Ah, all right. Coop, we have music for this, I think.
9: We have music for everything.
11: We got music for everything.
9: There we go.
11: All right, here we go. Let's bring back an oldie but a goodie to the show. In the early days of Hotline, I would pick five or sometimes six college games against the line, complete with reasoning and statistical trends to back up the picks. But now that sports gambling's legal, everybody started doing that. So the show went in a different direction. But I thought, let's bring it back. Let's bring it back. So with Coop and Jack, we're going to kick around some of the biggest games of the weekend and make our picks against the line. So it's time once again for a non-guaranteed five-star Platinum Club worth exactly what you paid for them picks. And Jack, you know, I'm a desperate man. I'm a desperate man. I'm just looking for wins.
10: Yep.
11: I'm just looking for wins. I have never done a prop pick.
10: Really?
11: In this segment. Until now.
9: Oh, it's the first one. Okay.
11: We're coming right out of the box.
9: Let's hear it.
11: Well, because you know what? It's a new era. We've got Wednesday night NFL games, so why don't we step into the light and go ahead and get one of those fancy schmancy prop picks. So tonight, I like Patriots tight end Hunter Henry over 35 receiving yards in the game. Here's my reasoning. Do you remember Drake May getting chased all around the field in the Super Bowl? I mean, they talking about putting the light on him. They absolutely did that. The Seahawks are really, really good, or they were last season, in keeping numbers down in wide receiver production. But the Seahawks actually allowed the sixth highest tight end receiving yardage. So I'm guessing that the pressure is going to be coming hot and heavy after Drake May. He's going to be checking down. And Hunter Henry's a really good tight end. So I think I'm in pretty good shape here. I'm going to take Henry over 35 receiving yards in tonight's game.
10: It's very solid rationale.
9: That is nice. And being a Seahawks fan and having watched all those games last year, I think that's a pretty good play. They do leave holes for the tight end. It's kind of the design of their defense. The tight end's not likely going to beat you over the top very often. I think that might be a pretty good play, man. That might be a pretty good play. And Drake May's going to be running for his life. So, yeah, he's going to be checking down a lot.
11: Yeah, so I think so. So we'll see. We'll see. It's also scary that we all agree.
9: Yeah.
11: And
9: yeah.
11: We all.
9: Sorry, man. Yeah.
10: That means he'll have one catch for 3 yards.
11: I know.
9: Well, last week I had some technical issue. I didn't even hear your picks. I had like.
11: I wish the listeners hadn't heard last week.
9: Everybody should have helped Daniel with his access unit.
11: The picks last week, I believe, were 1-5. LSU was the only winner last week. Yeah, I got one. I got one. All right. Penn State and Temple. State and Temple. Not exactly a real sexy game, but I have to say that I did watch a lot of Penn State's game last week against Marshall, although I turned it off when it was 31-0. I'm sure I wasn't the only one in that case. The game's in Philadelphia. So what? So what? Penn State basically owns Philly, okay? The stadium is going to be like 90% Penn State fans. Matt Campbell, man, their defense was angry last week. Rocco Beck looked fantastic. They were making big plays, throwing the football all around. You know, I don't think Marshall's terrible. I really don't. I just think that Penn State looked like they're really well coached. The line on this game hasn't really moved a lot. It opened at 23.5. Now it's at 24.5. You know, I say ride the Nits. I'm taking Penn State. I'm giving the 24.5 against Temple in Philadelphia. What do you guys think about that? Blue and white, give the points. Take the Nits.
9: I just kind of wonder who would you be rooting for if it was Bill Cosby versus Jerry Sandusky.
11: I know that's probably true. I'd be looking for value. What I'd be looking for value in that pick. What do you think, Jack? You like that rationale about Penn State and Temple?
10: Especially with what you saw out of the Nittany Lions offense and defense week one, you would be kind of an idiot not to ride with them, especially in the non-conference. As Brad Howe likes to say, with all due respect to the Temple Owls, you got to ride with Penn State until they prove to you that they can't cover the spread.
11: Now, the only thing I'm concerned about is when Temple wears those cherry and white uniforms, okay? That kind of like the stripe pattern. you know, that's probably worth at least a touchdown, you know, for the Owls. But give me Penn State. Give me Penn State. Here's one game that I thought was kind of interesting. This is another one that's kind of off the beaten track, but I do like it. And I do like my Maction, okay? I do like my Maction. I'm riding Ohio. Okay.
9: You like the Bobcats.
11: You know, in Ohio University, where not only riots take place, they're scheduled. All right.
9: Yeah, there you go.
11: I'm going with the Bobcats against Jacksonville State. That game is Saturday night, 6 o'clock. You know, I had the under in the Ohio-Nebraska game, and I was looking pretty good for three quarters. And then, as you, what you would might expect would happen, Ohio ran out of gas in the fourth quarter against a team from the Big Ten. But they're not playing the Big Ten this week. They're playing Jacksonville State. And I don't know if you noticed, Jacksonville State basically completely got outclassed by North Dakota State last week. So what do you get for your trouble? You get to come to Athens. And that's not easy to do either, okay? So, and I'm really not paying a lot here. I mean, the line is only 2.5. Field goal gets me home. I like the Bobcats. Give the 3 over Jacksonville State.
10: That's good. It's an intriguing line because, as you say, it's 2.5. Basically, that's home field. It's a pick-em game.
11: Right.
10: So why not go with the team who was competitive in week one against Nebraska?
11: Yeah, and you know, the teams from the MAC have actually looked pretty good.
9: I do think that line's come down just a little bit, though.
11: Has it?
9: I think it was at 3 the other day.
11: All right. Well, I got just it at 2.5
9: yeah,
11: right
9: there
11: now.
9: There you go.
11: All right. Couple of other games. I know this is a trap. I know it's a trap. But sometimes you just have to ride the tiger. Give me Oklahoma at Michigan.
9: Ooh, okay.
11: Yeah, give me an Oklahoma at Michigan. Now, that sounds crazy. It's right. Like, money goes to die when you bet against Michigan in Ann Arbor, okay? But did you see the game against Western Michigan? They're changing quarterbacks at Michigan one game into the season after that close shave, which should have been a loss, was a loss. I don't know how you describe it, against Western Michigan. 5.5. 5.5. You know, Oklahoma looked really good the first week of the season. I think they beat Michigan, and I don't know if they're going to romp over Michigan, but I think Oklahoma wins the game. What do you think about OU, the other OU, taking on Michigan and beating Michigan in the Big House?
9: I think that's probably a solid pick, too. I'm looking forward to seeing what's going to happen this week. One thing that does put me in mind, you know, the big conspiracy theories at the end of last week about protecting the brand for Michigan and stuff, as if the NCAA could get on the same page about anything when it comes to protecting anybody's brand or anything. But I do wonder if the similar thing happened, Oklahoma, Michigan, which brand would the NCAA and the conspiracy protect? You know, because it's not, because in that case, you got two blue buds going at each other. You know what I mean? But yeah. I think your pick's right on, man. I think that Michigan's taking a step back this year, and Oklahoma looks elite.
11: Yeah, they look pretty, pretty good. One more game, and this one is in the Big 12 and the Big 10. It's the Cy-Hawk game. All right, so you got Iowa State at Iowa. Right now, Iowa, the Hawkeyes, are favored by 14 in this game, but I don't want any part of that. I want the total, okay? Give me the under in this game. We're talking about Iowa, right? And this is an emotional game. It's an emotional game. Now, if Iowa gets a chance to put their foot on the neck of Iowa State, they're probably going to do it, okay? But something tells me that Iowa State is going to muster up enough good play in this game to kind of keep it close. Now, the line right now is 40.5. If it goes under 40.5, frankly, I really don't want to touch this game. But if it stays at 40.5, I see this kind of game as maybe like 24-0. I mean, we're talking about Iowa, right? Man, traditionally, Iowa never scores. And Iowa State last week, man, they couldn't move the ball against SEMO, from the boys from Cape Girardeau. So, you know, give me, and this is, and here's the other thing, too, about this game. This is a primetime game, okay? And in primetime games on network TV, a lot more money comes in, and that usually pushes the over. Cooper learning a couple of things here. So, I think this game, 40.5, is tasty. I like the under Iowa State, Iowa. And
10: I agree
11: with my final pick.
10: Because I spent 4 years out in Iowa.
11: Oh,
10: a
11: yeah.
10: A lot of people
11: that's right.
10: love that Cy-Hawk. And as you know, in any rivalry matchup, Dave, you can throw the records out the window.
11: I've heard that.
10: You can throw out all the talent or whatever. I call me crazy, but I feel like this game is going to be closer than what people think, and it might come down to a last-second field goal or thing. It seems like year after year, no matter who is the better team, it comes down to just a last drive. They kick a field goal, say see you later. I think going under on that 40 is the play. I kind of see this as maybe a 17-14 type final.
8: I just don't think Iowa State scores much in this game. They only put up 300 yards against SEMO, okay? I don't know. If they score one touchdown, I'll kind of be surprised. So that's why I kind of like the under. So there we go. Those are the picks. Read them and weep, man. Read them and weep.
10: Undefeated week ahead. Oh, man, I love it.
9: I feel good for you, man. I feel good for you.
8: I will love it. All right, there you go. I guess this is kind of going to be our pick slot, Coop, for this season. Wednesday at the top of the 4 o'clock hour before the rest of the Sharps really get in there. All right, Jack, thank you.
10: Thank you.
8: All right, we'll take a quick break. The Entertainment Report is next.
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0: West Virginia isn't just where I live, it's part of who I am. I'm John Williams. I grew up here, attended Morgantown High School and WVU, and now my wife and I are raising our two boys in the same community that raised me. That's why I understand what most of us want. A fair shot to earn a decent life if you're willing to work hard and a future we can afford. I'm running to be your voice in the state Senate. I'd be honored to earn your vote this November.
1: John Williams for the Senate.
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7: Grandpa sat on the patio bench, just looking down at his hands. Finally, I had to check to see if he was okay. He said, "Oh, I'm fine." "Have you ever looked at your hands?" "I mean, really looked at your hands," he said. "I guess I really never thought about it." He said, "Well, stop and think for a moment about the hands you have. These hands are wrinkled or shriveled now and maybe weak, but all my life I've used them to grab life. They put food in my mouth, clothes on my back. They've been folded in prayer. They tied my shoes, pulled on my boots. They've been dirty, scraped, raw, swollen, and bent. They have a wedding band that showed the world I was in love with someone special. They trembled when I buried my parents. They've been sticky and wet and bent and broken and dried and raw. They're a mark of where I've been. But more importantly, it'll be these hands that God will reach out and take when he leads me."

0: home. 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So look at your hands, think what they mean, and someday you'll be able to reach out and touch the face of Christ. 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
1: All right, we'll take a break here at the bottom of the hour for local news. And when we come back, it'll be time to play Pick One. 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

0: West Virginia Metro News. I'm Jeff Jenkins. A Clay County man's been charged now with being high when he wrecked his vehicle last month into a parked front-end loader, killing two boys, including one of his sons, and injuring one of their friends. State police have charged 33-year-old James Neal of Bickmore with two counts of DUI causing death, two counts of child neglect resulting in death, one count of DUI causing serious bodily injury, and one count of child neglect creating risk of injury or death. A 7-year-old, James Neal III, and his brother, 13-year-old Zayden Hurley, were killed in that crash on August 22nd. We'll have more coming up at WVMetroNews.com. Tragedy early today in Mason County when a fire claimed a life. One person died. A second person was injured in the fire along State Route 62 in Leon. State Fire Marshal's office has been on the scene investigating. In addition to the Ascend program that is designed to recruit people to live and work in West Virginia, Governor Patrick Morrisey announcing today that $2.4 million in new federal health care money will be used to attract health care workers to Ascend. Morrisey says WVU Marshall and others will put the money to good use.
1: This is about Team West Virginia. You win as a team. When you have the universities and the state and the federal delegation, everyone coming together to solve one of the most important problems we have, that's a big win for our state.
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0: 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He joined state police and U.S. Attorney's Office announcing 59 arrests as part of Operation Cold Country.
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0: All right, welcome back. 26 till the hour. We're going to play pick one here in just a moment. Top of the hour, Fred Persinger is going to preview high school sports line tonight on the network beginning at 7 o'clock. 2 hours of high school coverage, and Tony Caridi will be here in an hour at 5:33. The depth chart for WVU's game on Saturday at 1 o'clock at the stadium against the Skyhawks of UT Martin from the Ohio Valley Conference is out. We'll get into that in the 5 o'clock hour. Question of the day, let's do a quick reset and get some of your responses to it. The NFL season officially kicks off tonight. Pats at the Seahawks, rematch of the Super Bowl. So, hotline question of the day, and it's sponsored by Selango Law. How do you feel about Wednesday night NFL football? Are you loving these midweek games, or should the league stick strictly to Thursday, Sunday, and Monday? How are you feeling about Wednesday night NFL football? Are you loving these midweek games, or should the NFL stick strictly to Thursday, Sunday, and Monday? A couple of responses here. Here's Daniel listening out in Oakland. He says, Dave, not a fan of Thursday games. Give that night back to college football. As for tonight's game, I'm okay with it as long as it's the season opener. Oh, that's kind of an interesting take. Here's Jennings on this. He says on X, Dave, not crazy about the Wednesday kickoff, but since the NFL is set on doing an international game during the opening week each season, there's no choice but to embrace it. Herman, listening down in Mississippi, sends me this. He goes, Dave, enough already. The league is oversaturated as it is. Go back to strictly Sunday and Monday night games and keep the fans wanting more. All right, we'll get into more of that in a bit. But you know what? Abrar Ohidi normally does a tech news segment in this this segment, but she's covering the Apple event. Koopa was watching some of the Apple event today, and I got to say, I kind of miss the old days with Tim Cook or Steve Jobs, where they would come out in front of a live audience talk about, this phone comes in gold.
1: Yeah, right.
0: And
1: yeah,
0: people would just lose their minds.
1: Yeah, like all the Apple people. Yeah. Kind of weird to be rooting for a phone, but that's what people
0: what they did. So we'll get more information next week from Abraham.
1: Yeah, detailed.
0: This. All right, let's go ahead and do a little pick one. Rules are kind of explained in the title, and pick one for each topic. Two choices are given. You must select one of them, hence you must pick one. Coop and I have five sets of pick one topics. We have not seen each other's pick one selections. There are no correct answers. There are simply opinions, honest responses, likely to result in hurt feelings that could jeopardize our friendship and working relationship, but we're willing to risk that for the sake of higher ratings. Let's get started. You ready to go, Coop?
1: Yeah, let's do it.
0: Pick one topic number one. NFL season opener tonight. It's on a Wednesday, not a Thursday. That's because Labor Day was late this year, blocking the NFL from playing a Week 1 Friday game under the terms of the old Sports Broadcasting Act. I didn't know that.
1: I did not either.
0: I didn't know that. More insufferable fan base, the Patriots or any other NFL team?
1: The Patriots versus the field?
0: More insufferable fan base, the Pats or any other team?
1: Oh,
0: please pick one.
1: Gee, let me think about that for just a second. Yeah. I think that's going to have to be those New England Patriots. All apologies to our compatriot, Greg White.
0: Oh, yeah, I forgot about him.
1: Who may be somewhere listening, but yeah, the Patriots fan base, nah.
0: Yeah, nobody's perfect.
1: The Jonah Hill.
0: Yeah, can't go there. All right, pick one topic, number two. Hey, did you see they're going to make another remake of the movie The Italian Job?
1: Oh, man.
0: Okay.
1: Every movie's been good.
0: Yeah.
1: Honestly.
0: Michael Caine was so fantastic in the original.
1: Oh, yeah, I love that.
0: In 1969, and then you had the remake in 2003. Remember the little cars?
1: It was good. It was fine.
0: It was a really good movie. So Paul Feig is in talks to direct it.
1: Okay.
0: So it looks like there's going to be another Italian Job movie. So more likely for you to watch The Italian Job or Ocean's 11? More likely for you to watch The Italian Job or Ocean's 11?
1: Original Italian Job?
0: Either one.
1: Any of them? Okay.
0: Either one.
1: If we're talking the original with Michael Caine, it's going to be that, because he's one of my favorite actors in the universe ever, and I'll never miss an opportunity to see one of his great films. So, yeah, I would go with that one. However, Ocean's 11 is a very, very good heist movie.
0: It's a good movie.
1: Yeah, it's a very good heist movie.
0: All right, pick one topic number three. You know who's on the comeback trail? CeCe's Pizza.
1: Oh, CeCe's Pizza. Talk to me a little bit about CeCe's. Okay.
0: CeCe's Pizza is making a comeback. In fact, they're opening up 7 new locations in the state of Alabama. In one state.
1: Alabama now?
0: One state.
1: Ooh,
0: they're eyeing new stores all over the state of Alabama. And they're already in a bunch of cities in Alabama.
1: Okay.
0: So CeCe's Pizza.
1: I used to have one next to my workplace in Michigan, man. I love that place.
0: Yeah. I like CeCe's Pizza, too. More likely for you to go. A pizza buffet. Not necessarily CeCe's. More likely for you to go a pizza buffet or a taco bar. More likely for you to go to pizza buffet or a taco bar. Please pick one.
1: I'm just generally weirded out by the concept of buffets a lot of the time. And pizza is like one of the least offensive ones. You know, it just seems you grab a slice. How bad can it be, right?
0: Right.
1: Whether you're using, even if you don't use tongs, who cares? It's not even really that big of a deal, right? I would probably prefer, like, if I was making it myself, a taco bar is amazing. Like, we do that at the house all the time, and we'll just make all the fixings and we'll make
0: tacos.
1: Yeah, we'll do it all night. But again, man, people sticking their fingers in that stuff and, like, you know, a public taco bar. I'm not into that. I'll go with the pizza buffet in that case.
0: It's always fun to see the kind of non-pizza things that are at the pizza buffet.
1: Oh, yeah, like your pudding or whatever might
0: be
1: up there.
0: Your garlic knots.
1: Yeah, garlic knots and stuff. That's good stuff. Yeah, I like that stuff. Salad, of course. Yeah, I like that.
0: We're coming to the end of the summer, and so, and you're thinking, well, I missed my favorite band. They were on tour, but I didn't go. But the reality of the situation is there are tons of big name bands that are still out there in the fall. I mean, huge bands. Iron Maiden is touring, AC/DC. There's a whole list of Alice Cooper. There's a whole list. Big rock and roll tours of the fall. Tour you're more interested in. Now, I didn't pick these two because they're the biggest. I just picked them because I thought they were kind of unique and I wanted to talk about them.
1: Okay.
0: More interesting fall tour that's going on right now to you. Jethro Tull or Phish? Jethro Tull or Phish? Which fall rock and roll tour are you more interested in?
1: I would honestly be fascinated to see Jethro Tull live.
0: I think that's the correct answer.
1: I would be fascinated to see that show live because they're sonically a very interesting band. I mean, not just like the woodwinds and things like that, you know, but they're sonically a pretty interesting band. Aqualung's a that's a great entry. I would go with Jethro Tull there. Yeah. I think.
0: I could give you the list, but we only have so much time.
1: Yeah.
0: Pick one topic number five. Talking about fall tours, Neil Young has confirmed that he's going to do 3 shows on tour in the fall. They're all in September, and they're all with Willie Nelson.
1: Okay,
0: he's playing Bridgeport, Connecticut, and Philadelphia, and he's going to be on the top of the bill in Virginia at Virginia Beach for Farm Aid. Young hasn't appeared on stage in about a year after unexpectedly canceling a summer European tour. 2-hour car ride, Coop. 2-hour car ride. Neil Young or Willie Nelson? 2-hour car ride. Willie Nelson or Neil Young? Please pick one.
1: Well, I know what I would be doing in a 2-hour car ride with Willie.
0: Yeah, that's right.
1: And the conversation might be fine. The thing about Neil is, I think Neil's the kind of guy, all you got to do is light the fuse and sit back and listen. You know, and that would be a fascinating 2-hour rant because I think that's what you would be in store for. I got to go with Neil Young. I love Willie. Don't get me wrong. Willie's one of my favorite just guys in general of all time. Don't get me wrong there. I love Neil Young, too. 2-hour car ride, though, Neil's going to burn it all down. I got to hear from
0: Neil. Well, all you'd have to do is just ask him about his music player.
1: Yeah, any number of things, and he just would go off forever. So, yeah, I love that about him. Yeah, absolutely.
0: All right, what do you got for me?
1: All right, let's start off with, I was thinking randomly about this the other day, as one does, and I was thinking about famous duos, you know, and maybe one of the famous duos out there was Simon and Garfunkel. You got the concert at Central Park, Sound of Silence, mm-hmm. Mrs. Robinson, all that great stuff. Simon and Garfunkel, a well-known duo. Another well-known duo, about as far away from Simon and the Garfunkel as you could get, would be the White Stripes, Jack and Meg White.
0: Yeah.
1: You know, also a very famous duo. So I was thinking, what would happen if we remixed them a little bit? What duo would you like the best? Would you prefer to hear an entry from Jack White and Art Garfunkel or Paul Simon and Meg White?

0: And DOT study backs that up. Left turns cause about 22% of crashes studied versus just 1.2% of right turns. Wow. UPS claims the policy saves lives and millions of gallons of gas a year. There's also a traffic initiative called the Diverging Diamond Interchange. Have you heard of this? This is where there's over 150 of these now in the U.S. where traffic, and this replaces the clover leaf at the interstates. So traffic briefly crosses to the opposite side of the roads on the exits, eliminating completely the need of protected left turns entirely, reducing crashes by 37% of all crashes and a 50% drop in fatal crashes at the highway exchanges. So my question for you is, between eliminating all left turns or every exchange being a diverging diamond exchange, which traffic pattern would you most likely like to see adopted?
1: What was the other one? Not eliminating left turns. What was the phrase for that?
0: It was diverging diamond interchange.
1: Okay, I'm going to pick that one because I do make a lot of left turns.
0: The pictures of that is wild.
1: Yeah,
0: there's a few of these around. It's wild, but then seeing it in action, it is smooth.
1: Yeah, but the idea that I wouldn't be making nearly as many as of those. So I do make left-hand turns, so I'm going to go for that. I want to keep those alive.
0: You want to keep the left-hand turns alive?
1: Yeah.
0: Okay, keep the left-hand turns alive. Okay, I don't know if you saw this or not, but tennis player Naomi Osaka, the Australian Open, opened last weekend, walked into the Arthur Ashe Stadium in a custom Who Decides War gray hoodie covered in newspaper clippings from her career, while a white skirt and cornrows under her black headband. When she disrobed, she had on her complete outfit was in black and red, celebrating the fashion icon that is Allen Iverson, the former AI. Not that AI, but the AI for the Philadelphia Sixers. So my question for you is, who would you rather be your wardrobe consultant? Allen Iverson, as we've talked about, baggy hip-hop influence and his tunnel style was so controversial with the old guard in the NBA that it led to the NBA's dress policy.
1: Which has been awesome, by the way.
0: Or John Daly, the golf's resident chaos agent known for eye-searingly loud clothes. Who would you prefer to be your wardrobe consultant?
1: I think AI has really a sense of style, so I think that's the answer.
0: I would agree with that as well.
1: Yeah.
0: Okay, one of my favorite things to talk to you about is if you were naked and afraid, and we're right into the pocket of the TV show, so the theme is the same. Survival tactics, you're naked, afraid. Are you more likely to survive stranded adrift at Point Nemo in the South Pacific Ocean? That is the most remote place in the ocean on the Earth, also known as the Oceanic Pole of Inaccessibility. That's where all the space stuff comes down so it doesn't hit land. Or the most remote point of the Amazon Valley, the Javari Valley, along the border of Brazil and Peru. You're naked and afraid. Where are you most likely to survive?
1: I think you'd probably be more likely to survive at Nemo, right? Because everything in the Amazon at that point is going to kill you, right?
0: Major exposure, but yeah, man, major, I don't know.
1: Yeah, yeah.
0: That's a tough one.
1: Yeah, that's a real, real tough one, but give me the ocean.
0: Give me the ocean.
1: Yeah, all right. Think you probably have a better chance of survival there.
0: There's a book called Adrift. The author's name is Callahan. One of my favorite survival stories ever. Check it out if you get a chance. Okay, last one. Tech redo. Which of these things... after we've complained about it for years and years and years, being the old men that we are, I think that we've come to the point where audio and video on our phones are just a part of the way that it is. So if you had to lose one or the other from your portable device, from your cell phone, would you prefer to lose audio, music, I mean,
1: right,
0: or video?
1: Oh, man. Well, I existed for years without being able to see pictures on my phone. I think I could probably go back to that.
0: Pretty convenient to watch a video when you need to.
1: It is. It is. And you can always use closed captioning, I suppose.
0: Ah, tricky.
1: I lose the audio.
0: Lose the audio.
1: Yeah,
0: all right.
1: Yeah, take the audio off a phone. All right, that's it. That's pick one. Let's take a break. And when we come back, we'll open up the On This Date file.
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0: Grandpa sat on the patio bench, just looking down at his hands. Finally, I had to check to see if he was okay. He said, "Oh, I'm fine. Have you ever looked at your hands? I mean, really looked at your hands," he said. "I guess I really never thought about it." He said, "Well, stop and think for a moment about the hands you have. These hands are wrinkled or shriveled now, and maybe weak, but all my life I've used them to grab life. They put food in my mouth, clothes on my back. They've been folded in prayer. They tied my shoes, pulled on my boots. They've been dirty, scraped, raw, swollen, and bent. They have a wedding band that showed the world I was in love with someone special. They trembled when I buried my parents. They've been sticky and wet and bent and broken and dried and raw. They're a mark of where I've been. But more importantly, it'll be these hands that God will reach out and take when he leads me home. He'll lift me to his side, and I'll be able to touch the face of Christ, because he's the Savior that makes it all possible. So look at your hands, think what they mean, and someday you'll be able to reach out and touch the face of Christ." And have a good day from Success Floor Covering, Holland Avenue, Westover.
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4: All right, let's jump into the On This Date file. We'll start with the birthdays. Joe Theismann, 77. Bob Stoops, former Oklahoma coach, 66. Shane Battier of the Duke Blue Devils, 48 years old today. Thunder Dan Marley, 61 years old today. B.J. Armstrong from the Bulls, 59. Edwin Jackson pitched for 14 different major league teams, threw a no-hitter for the White Sox, 43 years old today. From entertainment, Hugh Grant, 66. Adam Sandler is 60 years old. On this date, 1956, Elvis appears on the Ed Sullivan Show for the first time. 1971, John Lennon and Yoko appear on Dick Cavett on ABC. Here's John's reaction to the question, did Yoko break up the band?
5: Anyway, she didn't split the Beatles, because how could one girl split the Beatles, or one woman? You know? The Beatles were drifting apart on their own, you know.
6: Can you remember when you realized that it was inevitable that you would split up?
5: Well, no. First, no. It's like saying, you know, did you remember falling in love? Not quite, no. It just sort of happens.
6: How long was it fun?
5: Well, everything's fun off and on, you know. Mm-hmm. So I suppose it could have gone on being fun off and on, or it could have gone worse, I don't know. It's just that when you grow up, you know, we don't want to be the crazy gang, which they might know over here, which is British, or the Marx Brothers, which is sort of being dragged on stage playing She Loves You when we've got, you know, asthma and tuberculosis, and when we're 50, you know. Here they are again, yesterday, all my
4: All right. Also, from baseball on this date, 1965, Sandy Koufax pitches a perfect game against the Cubs.
7: It is 9:46 p.m. 2-2 to Harvey Keene. One strike away. Sandy into his windup. Here's the pitch. Swung on and missed. A perfect game.
4: There you go. Also on this date, it was Robin Yount reaching 3,000 hits. He was the 17th member of the 3,000 hit club. Our musical birthday to the break today, Dee Dee Sharp, 81 years old. Mashed potato time. Five things to know at 5 o'clock in sports are next.

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10: 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The NFL season begins tonight. Pats at the Seahawks. Baseball. Bucks at the Chi Sox tonight. Dodgers host the Reds again. The Nats lead the Padres in San Diego, 1-0 top 3. And earlier today, the Dirty Birds won at High Point, 8-4. 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
11: A rare event underway in Dallas. I'm Lisa Brady, Fox News. It's a political convention ahead of the midterm elections, the first one held by Republicans. RNC Chairman Joe Gruter's part of the kickoff.
12: Republicans have come together for a convention dedicated to one mission. Defying history.
11: Because the party that won the White House typically loses seats in the midterms to an energized opposing party.
12: We didn't come to Dallas to talk about winning. We came here to do it.
11: Democrats are in Dallas, too, criticizing Republicans in general and the president over the cost of living and the conflict with Iran. A day after more U.S. strikes on Iranian oil tankers after Iran fired more missiles at a U.S. warship.
13: Iran also trying to hit U.S. forces on the ground, firing a surge of ballistic missiles at U.S. positions inside of Jordan. Jordan says they intercepted 18 of those ballistic missiles. Two fell harmlessly in the desert.
11: Fox's Steve Harrigan in Tel Aviv. Just before heading to Dallas, President Trump telling reporters the conflict will end right after the midterms, suggesting Iran is trying to hold out for weaker leadership in Washington.
8: So that we can get a nice, weak group of people in there and leave them alone and let them have their nuclear weapon.
11: Also predicting oil and gas prices will drop after the midterms. A diplomatic slap to Iran as the UN's nuclear watchdog passes a resolution to report the country to the UN Security Council.
14: Iran has allegedly failed to cooperate with a long-running investigation into uranium traces detected at undeclared sites. The United States, Britain, France, and Germany led the resolution, China and Russia among countries opposing it. Western officials suspect the uranium traces could be evidence Iran had a secret nuclear weapons program until 2003.
11: Fox's Jonathan Savage. Iran calls the resolution political, still insisting it's not pursuing nuclear weapons. 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
18: WAJR News Time is 5:04. It is mostly cloudy and 84 degrees in Morgantown. Good afternoon. I'm Joe Nelson at the WAJR News Desk. Metro News Acura, the forecast says to expect to be mostly clear tonight with a chance of late night showers and a low of 69. Several consumer groups and elected leaders are calling on PJM to be more transparent while working to insulate ratepayers from soaring costs associated with data centers. Alwyn Corby is with Vote Solar.
19: We want them to give the public and states a meaningful voice in how they make decisions. We want them to be more transparent in how they make decisions. Look, if they're making calls about how much our energy bills cost, we don't want any private vote.
18: The group hosted an awareness event near the PJM office in Valley Forge last week. And Governor Patrick Morrisey announcing that $2.4 million has been redirected from the State Rural Health Transformation Program to the Ascend Program. The funds will be used for the Ascend Program to recruit healthcare professionals to work in rural areas of the state. And emergency officials confirming that a boat accident reported this morning at the Sunset Beach Marina at Cheat Lake resulted in minor injuries. The accident was reported around 9:30 this morning and involved a couple within their 70s. The DNR and Mon County Sheriff's Department responded to the scene. And about 450 Robert L. Bland middle school students are attending classes at Jackson's Mill due to flood damage. Superintendent Carolyn Long stating that they'll complete this year at the historic facility.
20: They're not used to walking that much, the vast majority of them. So we're all going to get a little healthier.
18: Long added that they'll need to prepare for inclement conditions as well as winter weather. It's 85 degrees in Morgantown. From the WAJR News Desk, I'm Joe Nelson on the Voice of Morgantown, 104.5 FM and AM 1440, WAJR.
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10: All right, welcome back to the show. It's 5:06 in West Virginia, and it's time to start the third and final hour of our program today, Metro News Hotline. Thank you so much for tuning in today, folks. We've got a busy hour planned for you. Talk a little high school football, a little WVU football. Got a couple of terrific guests to get us where we need to go. Hey, just a quick reminder that, you may be leaving the office, getting back at it after the Labor Day weekend. It's a Wednesday after Labor Day. And you may be pulling out of the parking lot, or maybe in your car, driving here, there, everywhere. Just want to make you aware that, hey, we know we have a lot of listeners who tune in when they get in the car, and we appreciate it. And we're here when you're ready to listen. It's a one-way relationship. But our show starts at 3:06, and we go all the way through the afternoon. 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And we're going to be talking about sports in this particular hour. 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Just kick around. You'll find a lot of stuff you're definitely going to be interested in. And for our listeners who are, well, I guess your viewers, who are watching on YouTube or Facebook Live or the Metro News TV app, hey, we're glad to have you aboard as well, and we're glad you tuned in. All right, we will reset our question of the day here in just a moment. Fred Persinger is going to join me here in just a sec to talk about West Virginia high school football. Every Wednesday in the season, you have High School Sports Line, 2 hours worth of high school content. Primarily, it's going to be about high school football, but not entirely. So we're going to talk a little bit about what tonight's show is all about and maybe get a couple of thoughts on the evolution of his other show that he does here on the network, Game Night, which has been on the air now 25 years, wrapping up what goes on every Friday night in the Mountain State when it comes to high school football. So we'll get Fred on the air here in just a sec. We'll also play In or Out. That'll be coming up at 5:25. Tony Caridi will be along at 5:33. The depth chart for West Virginia's next football game, a game on Saturday at 1 o'clock at the stadium against the Skyhawks of Tennessee Martin, is out. So we'll talk a little bit about the Mountaineers. I don't want to say they need to bounce back, but probably less than a satisfying second half of the winning.

0: against Coastal Carolina in the season opener last week. Will that have any impact on how West Virginia plays against UTM this Saturday? We'll talk to Tony about that. Some other things also going on in the world of college football, about LSU blinking, I guess, at the last minute, deciding that they were not going to add any players who had already signed with NFL teams to their roster for the season. Despite that, the SEC is still going to talk about their membership in the Southeastern Conference when they get together tomorrow. So I guess one of my questions for Tony today will be, besides Notre Dame, and they're in their own category, obviously, is there any team in the Power Four that could go successfully out as an independent right now? Because I don't know if the answer to that question is yes. We'll get his take on that. That'll be coming up in about 25 minutes or so. All right, let's start with a quick reset on our question of the day. Question of the day is about the NFL season. The NFL regular season kicks off tonight on a Wednesday night, which is a little bit unusual. Wednesday night, as the Patriots will take on the Seahawks in Seattle. Seattle is the defending Super Bowl champion, so that game will be on NBC tonight. Kickoff around 8:15. So here's the question of the day, and it is sponsored by Selango Law. How do we feel about Wednesday night NFL football? Are you loving these midweek NFL games, or should the NFL stick strictly to Thursday, Sunday, and Monday? How are we feeling about Wednesday night NFL football? Are you loving midweek games, or should the league stick strictly to Thursday, Sunday, and Monday? To respond, text those in. We got a lot of text messages for that. We got a lot of messages on X about this as well. Weigh in on that question. What do you think about Wednesday night NFL football? We'll get into some of your responses in a bit. But let me bring Fred Persinger into the conversation about West Virginia high school football and what may be on tap tonight for High School Sports Line beginning at 7 o'clock. How you doing today, Fred? What's going on?
1: Doing well, Dave. How about you, my friend?
0: I am doing fine. I'm looking at the lineup of your guests tonight on Sportsline, and you've got some terrific guests, some high school coaches around our state, and you've got a good smattering of coaches from all portions of the state. You've got Steve Edwards and Donnie Mays from here in the Kanawha Valley. You've got Marcus Law from Spring Mills, and Derek Stephen from over in the Eastern Panhandle at Kaiser. It's a good mix. Let me ask you about some of these guys you've got on the show tonight. George Washington, how serious a contender for the Quad A state championship do you think the Patriots are?
1: Well, I think they're very, very serious. They go to Cabell Midland this Friday night, and the Knights have really bounced back from a horrible season last year. The Knights have started 2-0. Now, I don't know, to be quite honest with you, how strong Cabell Midland is. It's tough to bounce back in that Quad A division from what happened to them last year to be a true contender, but they may be. I think we'll find that out come Friday night. But yeah, Stevie's got a great ball club. He really does. And I mean, you consider the fact that he lost to Persinger at quarterback. My goodness.
0: Nice point. Nice.
1: How they bounce back, it's amazing.
0: Yeah, so I wonder if Cabell Midland can give them a little bit of a better game than Hurricane did last weekend. I mean, GW did not have a problem with the Redskins.
1: Yeah, I think they will. Number one, they're on the road to Ona to take on the Knights. And I think it will be just a better game because traveling a little farther. And, you know, it's big school. Cabell Midland's got numbers, and that's what they've always had. So we'll see. But again, I think Stevie's got such a well-rounded team. He's got a lot of great skill people. He's got some nice size up front. So, I would think Steve would be, he's never going to say, oh, we got this one, that's for certain. And he may not. But I just got to believe that Stevie's just a notch or two above a few opponents this year.
0: You know what? You and I are both old enough to remember Steve Edwards Sr., and Steve Edwards Jr. has done a great job with that George Washington program. Hey, I mentioned in the lead-up to you today that, you know, game night, which incorporates scores, coaches' reaction, a reporter reaction every Friday night on the network, has now gone a quarter of a century, Fred, 25 years in a row. I mean, did you have any idea that show would start, would have a 25-year run when you got that thing up and running?
1: Well, I knew that we had a great topic to talk about with high school football. I mean, that's Friday Night Lights. That is really something special in the state of West Virginia. When Dale Miller and myself got together, I had not been –

0: full-time employee with the network very long, and he came into my office. He said, I've got this idea, because we were doing 15-minute program. We had a 30-minute program. And he said, I think it would be a good idea if we did a high school football show on Friday night for 2.5 hours. And, of course, not knowing his overall thought at the time, I said, yeah, man, I think that'd be great. He said, good, I want you to host it. And I thought, well, I don't know how great it's going to be now, you know?
1: Right.
0: But, you know, over the we started our 25th season this year, and I think the most ironic thing about this, Dave, is the fact that in the 25 years, I've missed one show. And my co-host, Dave Jeklin, has missed two.
1: Wow.
0: That's it.
1: Wow.
0: Now, you would think as old as we're getting, we'd be sick every now and then on a Friday night. But we just continue to show up, and you know, the good Lord's blessed us. It's a tremendous program. We're on 53 radio stations statewide, and got a tremendous listening audience. But again, I've said many, many, many times, it's not me, it's not Dave, it's the subject. It's high school football, and people dearly love their high school football teams.
1: Well, Fred, you love your job, and it's really clear in the way you bring the product to the air. You do a wonderful job with it. South Charleston, so Donnie Mays is back. And I guess they kind of sent a warning shot across the bow of the other teams in AAA when they dominated Nitro. And then you're thinking, well, maybe the game against Chapmanville is going to be a little bit more competitive. No, the Black Eagles rolled them as well. They're number four in the AAA power rankings this week. I think we knew South Charleston was going to be good. Did we know that they were going to be this good this fast?
0: Well, you know, I never really think too much after just two games, because you never know what's going to happen. But I've talked with Donnie Mays a couple of times during the off season, and he felt like they were going to be good and much better than what South Charleston has been over the last few years. I mean, just thrilled to death when they got that first win, and now you get another one, and all of a sudden, if you're not supposed to be real good, but you keep winning, well, you start believing. And, you know, it'll be interesting to see how far he can make this thing go. But Donnie Mays has always had success at South Charleston. I think he and the Black Eagles belong to each other. So it's good to see. It's good to see, as we were talking earlier, Cabell Midland bounce back from where they were last year and the things they have done. You know, you look over in the Eastern Panhandle now, Dave, and it used to be it was Martinsburg. Well, now it's more than Martinsburg. Marcus Law, who, of course, was a pretty good kid at WVU in his time, he's taken Spring Mills and the Cardinals, and he's done a really, really good job with them. Looking forward to talking with Marcus tonight. So, you know, I think high school football in West Virginia is special. It's very special. And you can go to any high school football field that's hosting a game on a Friday night. Well, those Friday night lights on, you're going to see fans standing along the fences, and the stands are going to be full, particularly on the home side, and just depending on who they're playing, could be just as much on the visitor's side. I think about Bluefield and Grand Virginia, over 10,000 people were there a couple of Friday nights ago to watch that game, and it was a heck of a ball game. So, you know, again, Friday night football, it's special. It really is.
1: You know, you mentioned that game between Bluefield and Graham. You've got John Mustaine on the show tonight from James Monroe. He's got his hands full. They're at Bluefield on Friday night.
0: Yeah, he started the season nice. We'll see. John Mustaine and Bluefield, they really match up. Mustaine's got a crew of kids that I call them blue-collar football players, because they just like to smack you in the mouth and line up and smack you again. Now, does he have the speed to compete with Bluefield? Because Freddie Simon definitely has some skill kids that can get on the edge and take off. So I think that will be interesting to see. But, you know, here's Freddie Simon once again. Last year, they were 3-2 after the first five games, and then won 8 in a row and lost in the last few seconds to Frankfurt in that Class AA title game. So are they off to the same kind of start? Well, they're 0-2 right now. We'll see what happens come Friday night when the Mavericks take them on.
1: Fred, I got 1 minute left, but I did want to bring this up. It's not all high school football on your show tonight, is it? You've got something else in there.
0: Yeah, we do. We have the West Virginia Girls State Golf Tournament. It was held this past Tuesday at Woodridge in Mineral Wells. And we thought we were just going to be talking about the individual player, and Ellie West is going to be our guest. Ellie finished first individually. She shot a 6 under par 66, which is the best score ever recorded in that tournament. She goes to Wheeling Park, Dave, and she's only a ninth grader.
1: Wow.
0: So it's going to be fun to talk with her. But now there's some controversy brewing because the team championship finished, they say, in a tie. But did it really? And we're going to be talking about that, I'm sure. I had no concept we'd be talking about it until this kind of ballooned up this afternoon. And we're going to have to mention it because it's news. Morgantown and George Washington were granted co-champions. But when you go back and look at the rules and look at the scores, probably Morgantown should have been champions by themselves. So we'll talk about that as well. And that's right off at the top of the show. So going to be packed tonight.
1: Fred Persinger, thank you very much. High School Sports Line tonight at 7 o'clock on the network. Fred, thanks for a couple of minutes today. I do appreciate it.
0: Anytime, Dave.
1: All right, let's take a quick break. We'll come back with In or Out in just a moment. Stay tuned.
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7: West Virginia isn't just where I live, it's part of who I am. 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I grew up here, attended Morgantown High School and WVU, and now my wife and I are raising our two boys in the same community that raised me. 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
10: Grandpa sat on the patio bench, just looking down at his hands. Finally, I had to check to see if he was okay. He said, "Oh, I'm fine." "Have you ever looked at your hands?" "I mean, really looked at your hands," he said. "I guess I really never thought about it." He said, "Well, stop and think for a moment about the hands you have. These hands are wrinkled or shriveled now, maybe weak, but all my life I've used them to grab life. They put food in my mouth, clothes on my back. They've been folded in prayer. They tied my shoes, pulled on my boots. They've been dirty, scraped, raw, swollen, and bent. They have a wedding band that showed the world I was in love with someone special. They trembled when I buried my parents. They've been sticky and wet and bent and broken and dried and raw. They're a mark of where I've been. But more importantly, it'll be these hands that God will reach out and take when he leads me home. He'll lift me to his side, and I'll be able to touch the face of Christ, because he's the Savior that makes it all possible. So look at your hands, think what they mean, and someday you'll be able to reach out and touch the face of Christ."
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0: 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Join Hall of Fame receiver Isaac Bruce and me for a special Week 1 Thursday night NFL game from the Melbourne Cricket Grounds. 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
4: Snickers Extreme Almond Bar. If I'm understanding what you told me correctly, they got rid of the nougat and added more almonds.
3: Yes, and extra caramel.
4: Okay, then my deal is that I like the nougat. And remember I talked about I would always go get me some almonds, eat them all the time.
3: Yeah.
4: I basically poisoned myself on almonds. I'm off almonds at the moment. So purely because it's me, I got to be out on this thing because I can't do almonds right now. I made myself sick on them.
3: I'm going to be in on this.
4: Yeah, it should be in, honestly.
3: I'm going to be in on this. I trust the brand. Gut reaction is next. Alpha Gal Syndrome, a red meat allergy triggered by tick bites, is driving unexpected demand for ostrich meat. Ostrich meat. A 2023 government report estimates there's 100,000 Americans affected by this red meat allergy. And the true number might be closer to 500,000. Ostrich meat is red, it's iron rich, and it's beef-like in taste, and it's safe from this problem because poultry doesn't get it. Ground ostrich rounds around $20 a pound, choice cuts $40. Ostrich meat, in or out?
4: I've had an ostrich slider before, and it was very good. I'll be in.
3: Gonna be in?
4: Yes.
3: I'm going to have to take your word for it. I've never had ostrich meat. I'm assuming it tastes a little like chicken.
4: It was not as gamey as chicken.
3: Okay.
4: It tasted a little bit like beef, like somewhere in between. Turkey, maybe.
3: All right.
4: Ground turkey, maybe.
3: I'll roll with you on this. I'll be in. All right, finally, this one's about a celebrity. Al Roker of the Today Show stunned his co-anchors by eating dog food live on TV yesterday. During segment on the new Girl Scout cookie offerings, Roker sampled a Patch Pals treat, a soft-baked blueberry muffin-flavored canine cookie developed with bark. And he ate it, and he said, "That's not bad." Let's see. Craig Melvin seemed visibly appalled. Quote, "I can't believe you just did that. Oh, God, you just ate dog food." Al Roker, in or out?
4: Amateurs. That sounds like one of those all-natural things that have, like, stuff you have around your kitchen in it anyway. They're just making it for dogs, right? That doesn't seem all that bad. When I was growing up, I didn't know there was a difference between dog beef jerky and people beef jerky. I ate a lot of beef jerky. So, as far as I'm concerned, this is amateur hour, but I'll be in on it for now.
3: You know what? Patch Pals marked the Girl Scouts' first ever dog treat. It debuts in their 2027 cookie lineup. You know, I like Al Roker. You know what I like about Al Roker? The hats. When he wears, like, the funky fedora. And he's so versatile, man. He can do the weather. He can call a parade. He can eat dog food. I'm in on the Al Roker.
4: You know, he's literally the only thing that I know about Al Roker is parades. Because I've never been a morning show consumer, so I've never, like, did he do the weather? What was his deal? I don't even know.
3: Yeah, he does the weather.
4: Yeah, I have no idea. Guy. Like, I know him from parades. That's, like, all I know him from.
3: Now, how much weight did the guy lose? He probably
4: did he used to be overweight?
3: Yeah.
4: I have no idea.
3: Well,
4: I don't know anything about him.
3: He's a big boy.
4: Okay.
3: Yeah, I like my Al Roker.
4: All right.
3: All right, we'll take a break. Tony Caridi's coming up next. This is Metro News, the voice of West Virginia.
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5: West Virginia Metro News, I'm Jack Carlson. A Clay County father faces criminal charges in the car crash death of two young boys. 33-year-old James Neal II is in custody. Authorities allege he was driving high on meth last month when he wrecked his vehicle. Brother 7-year-old James Neal III and 13-year-old Zayden Hurley were killed in the crash. A third child survived the wreck but was seriously injured. The family was on its way back from a football game in Richwood. Neal is being held on $1 million bail. Law enforcement is touting the success of Operation Coal Country with 59 arrests made. Deputy U.S. Marshal for Southern West Virginia Mark Wagaman says the operation included many different agencies.
6: What I'm most proud of is not the numbers that this operation was built around, but the teamwork. Every compliance check mattered. Every arrest mattered. The recovery of a missing child mattered. Taking drugs off the street that pollute our state mattered.
5: You can read more at WVMetroNews.com. Brooke County Senator Ryan Weld wants changes to state law after hidden cameras were found in girls' dressing rooms at the Brooke County High School.
7: Moving forward, I think that if you engage in these sort of sick acts, you absolutely should be charged with a felony.
5: Brooke High School Principal Eric James is in custody. He's charged with planting those cameras. You can read more at our website. 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
8: Come on, Liam, let's go. Get open. Come on, go for it. 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Oh, come on, use your head. Gotta want it. 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
5: More than 400 Lewis County Middle School students are embracing a new-look classroom this year. The students from Robert L. Bland Middle School are attending classes at WVU Jackson's Mill following the July floodwaters at the Weston School. Lewis County Superintendent of Schools Carolyn Long says WVU really stepped up.
12: They have helped us kind of change its look inside a lot of the cabins to make them look like classrooms. They have some already wonderful classroom setups.
5: From the Metro News Anchor Desk, I'm Jack Carlson.
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Welcome back to the show. 26 minutes till the hour. Tony Caridi here in just a moment. Here's a reset of our question of the day. We'll get to more of your responses after our next commercial break. But if you've joined us late, the NFL season officially kicks off tonight. Patriots at the Seahawks in Seattle. Seattle won last year's Super Bowl. 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How do you feel about Wednesday night NFL football? Are you loving midweek games, or should the league stick strictly to Thursday, Sunday, and Monday? How are you feeling about Wednesday night NFL football? Are you loving these midweek games, or should pro football stick strictly to Thursday, Sunday, and Monday? To respond,

0: Text those in, 304-TALK, 304-304-8255-304. I'm on Exit Weekly, W-E-E-K-L-E-Y, one word, three E's, W-E-E-K-L-E-Y. And you know, Coop, I'm glad Tony's on with us because I think he could react to this. We started the show today just talking about that U.S. Open tennis match last night, that men's quarterfinal match that didn't end until 3:30 in the morning. And we had about a five-minute conversation about the latest we've ever stayed up for a sports event. We got a text from a listener, 304-704, Dave, the WVU Hawaii football game in 1980, Don Nealon's first season. Game started sometime after midnight. I remember I watched that part of that game. It rained like crazy and it looked like West Virginia was going to get a tie in that game, and there was a late fumble in the rain and Hawaii kicked a field goal. And that started like a four-game losing streak for WVU. Imagine this. They had no off week. They had to go to Hawaii and then come back the following weekend and play Pitt. They got pulverized in that game, then lost to Penn State, then lost to Virginia Tech after that. Tony, you've talked to Don Nealon many times. I know he's still pretty frosty about that whole situation.
1: It's funny that you say that because I think if I called him up right now and go like, hey, Don, what was that deal on that Hawaii thing you had to do your first year? Like, he would reel it off just like you reeled it off right now. You're exactly right. That's like 40-plus years ago, almost 50 now, 47 years ago, and he still to this moment is going like, what in the world were we thinking about there other than nothing? You know, I was just looking. Arizona State has got a humdinger coming up. Texas A&M and then London to open up league play. So like, yeah, to your point, Wednesday NFL, we're playing in Australia, right? In the NFL coming up here in the next day. And so, things are, there is no more normalcy to it.
0: Just the idea that West Virginia would not have an off week before going to Hawaii and they then play their biggest rival without an off week the following week. You know, not Dick Martin's greatest moment. You know, he was the athletic director at WVU at that time. Oh, so what's to follow up on our conversation? What do you think the latest is that you've ever stayed up for a sports event before it ended? Because 3:30 in the morning is pretty amazing, right?
1: So I think the most recent I can think of would be the Cheez-It Bowl when we were in Arizona. And with Dana Holgorsen, and we won that with David Sills making that catch. That was really late back here. I think that we were in the 3-ish range, definitely by the time the post game, 4-ish range, but definitely by the time the post game got done.
0: Let's talk a little bit about the WVU depth chart for the game this week against UT Martin. You know, the offensive line in the Coastal Carolina game, no substitutions. There were some additional offensive linemen who got on the field when they went to, what, 7 offensive linemen for a couple of snaps. But do you think we'll see more? We're going to see more of the roster this week for sure, right?
1: I don't think there's any way that you don't. And I think legitimately, when they say they wanted to play more guys on the offensive line, that wasn't just coach speak. I mean, I asked Rick Trickett Friday afternoon. I said, what are you thinking? And he said, you know, if the situation presents itself, he goes, I'll literally play walk-ons because I want to reward those guys for the work that they've put in. But, as you know, the thing got wacky. I mean, you're cruising along at 24 zip, and then all of a sudden, you know, they score. Now it's now down to 3 possessions. Now it's down to 2 possessions. Now it's down to 1 possession. And so you just did not have the opportunity. This week, I truly do think, if everything plays out the way that it's supposed to, that, in fact, you will see multiple guys. I truly do believe they feel comfortable. They say 9 or 10 that they feel comfortable in putting into a game, and I think that's true.
0: Hey, the depth chart isn't the be-all, end-all, but just take us inside the building a little bit on how this thing gets figured out. I mean, do the position coaches tell Rich Rod who's going to start and he approves that, or how does this thing get put together? How's that process work?
1: Sure. So it's a combination. I think that, right, the offensive group, they meet. And let's just say, for example, running back. You know, they start with a depth chart, and it's Cam Cook, and it's Amari Latimer, and then it was Chris Talley and Martavius Boswell. You know, those were the guys that had the best opportunity. And then you could throw in, you know, a couple of the

0: younger guys, they were in the mix. And then practice happens. And then you just watch your practice and you go like, yeah, you know what? Cam Cook's the best one, right? Amari Latimer would be the second best. Chris Talley, Boswell, kind of close. Talley, actually, he emerged. He was three going into last week's game and, you know, popped a hamstring during warm-ups, of all things. And so he'll be out again this week, and that means that Martavius Boswell, who's a transfer junior college kid and perhaps the fastest guy on the team, will get third reps this week, which, again, if everything goes well, he'll get into the flow. And then the same deal with receiver, Dave. I mean, it's based on practice. You know, this is a game that's a training sport. You train more than you play. You only play 12 games in the regular season. So everything is taped every single day, and coaches just look at their guys, look at the guys in their room and say, here's my best three, here's my best four, and that's how a depth chart. Now, a head coach can come in at times and go like, wait a second, I saw Dave Weekly during, you know, this particular thing. Why isn't he? And they'll literally have those conversations like, why isn't Weekly out there? And invariable to say, because Weekly can't remember his plays. And then coach will go, okay, Weekly's not playing this week.
1: Why? So,
0: I mean, that's truly how it works. It ultimately comes down to, can we trust you on the field to, number one, not make mistakes, and number two, to make positive plays? And that's how you earn your keep.
1: Yeah, I was just looking, but I was looking at the depth chart, and I saw on the kickoff listing that they've got Nate Flower listed ahead of Jack Cassidy. And Cassidy did all the kicking last week, kicked the ball through the end zone on kickoffs, which was wonderful to see, by the way, and made his only field goal attempt. Yet Flower is listed as the starter. What are we reading into that? What do you think of that?
0: Read into it this way. Depth charts are printed on paper and they're not tattoos. It's use it as a guideline,
1: right?
0: But never, Dave, I'm just telling you, invariably every week there are guys like, wait a second, he wasn't supposed to do this, so he wasn't supposed to do that. So, I mean, and Rich had said of all the positions on the team, it was that kicking position that was going to come down to the last week. He literally said last week, last day or so. So I don't think that, you know, has anything to do with Nate Flower not being able to get on the field. But I think that, you know, they looked at Jack Cassidy, and I think Jack, from a long-range perspective, you know, has the bigger leg. But I don't rule out the possibility, you know, Cassidy has also had some consistency problems. I don't rule out the possibility that, at, you know, some point, Nate Flower is going to get opportunities.
1: I hope we see both of them this week. That would be a perfect opportunity to get those guys in there against the Skyhawks. So, Ja'Cory Thomas, coming into the program after starting at Georgia last year, Rich Rod in his presser yesterday said they still had to jump some hoops, and I'm paraphrasing there, with the NCAA to get him eligible. Are you seeing him around the building? Is he at practice?
0: Just got in Monday night. That was the scheduled time to get in. And so what? Some perspective on that, because I also was kind of wondering out loud, because you hear that, you know, wait a second, he went to the NFL. How can that happen? The league just came out and said you can't do that. So the rule is that you cannot have been officially on a roster. Obviously, you can't sign a contract. You can't be on a roster. He went to a mini camp and was not offered a contract, was never on a roster. Just to kind of let you know, that's why he's in play. Had he signed anything, then West Virginia's out. And before he comes to West Virginia, you know, West Virginia goes to its general counsel goes to the Big 12's compliance people, and they say, okay, looking at this player, is this going to be an issue based upon where their league is standing on this? They came back and said no, because he did not sign, he's in play. It's going to be similar, you know, to a Brennan Laurien or someone like that, because the fact that he didn't sign, that's what put him into play. Then the next piece of it was that initially Georgia had not allowed him to go into the portal. Georgia came back and said, yes, we'll portal him, to create a word. And Rich and Kirby Smart, you know, are, you know, contemporaries. They know one another through the years, and that's what gave the green light, and that's how it happened.
1: So, speaking of these types of situations, LSU blinked right before midnight last night. They did not add those players who had signed with NFL teams to put them on the roster and put them

0: Grandpa sat on the patio bench, just looking down at his hands. Finally, I had to check to see if he was okay. He said, "Oh, I'm fine. Have you ever looked at your hands? I mean, really looked at your hands," he said. "I guess I really never thought about it." He said, "Well, stop and think for a moment about the hands you have. These hands are wrinkled or shriveled now, maybe weak, but all my life I've used them to grab life. They put food in my mouth, clothes on my back. They've been folded in prayer. They tied my shoes, pulled on my boots. They've been dirty, scraped, raw, swollen, and bent. They have a wedding band that showed the world I was in love with someone special. They trembled when I buried my parents. They've been sticky and wet and bent and broken and dried and raw. They're a mark of where I've been. But more importantly, it'll be these hands that God will reach out and take when he leads me home. He'll lift me to his side, and I'll be able to touch the face of Christ, because he's the Savior that makes it all possible. So look at your hands, think what they mean, and someday you'll be able to reach out and touch the face of Christ." And have a good day from Success Floor Covering, Holland Avenue, Westover.
1: West Virginia isn't just where I live, it's part of who I am. I'm John Williams. I grew up here, attended Morgantown High School and WVU, and now my wife and I are raising our two boys in the same community that raised me. That's why I understand what most of us want: a fair shot to earn a decent life if you're willing to work hard, and a future we can afford. I'm running to be your voice in the state Senate. I'd be honored to earn your vote this November.
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1: All right, welcome back to the show. A couple minutes here. Coop, just following up on that conversation I just had with Tony about, the idea that suddenly LSU would be without a home if they were expelled from the Southeastern Conference. That's kind of crazy to think about, right? I mean, would LSU football still be LSU football if they didn't have the SEC brand to recruit to? I mean, you'd still have massive NIL, right? You'd still be able to pay your players the kind of money that some of the
2: elite to start with.
1: Yeah, to start with. That's exactly right. But suddenly you wouldn't have that ability to go into a recruit and say, listen, you play under the lights at Tiger Stadium, you're going to be able to play Georgia, you're going to play Alabama, you're going to play Texas, you're going to be playing Oklahoma. You would no longer be able to do that. And would any teams, you know, we already see the in the separation between the power conferences and the group of six, if suddenly LSU was independent, would those power four teams be interested in playing at LSU? Think about this too. I mean, for example, if suddenly the SEC expelled LSU tomorrow, the way the conference football playoff rules are currently structured, the only way that LSU would be able to get into the playoff would be through an at-large bid. And to do that, you know, they don't have a sweetheart deal like Notre Dame has. I mean, if Notre Dame finishes in the top 12 of the CFP rankings, they get an automatic bid into the playoff. That would not be the case for LSU. So they'd have to go like, what are we talking, 12-0, 11-1, just to get into the playoffs.
2: Yeah, and you're mostly focusing on the competitive end of things right now. When you look at things from like TV contract standpoints and stuff like that, I mean, Notre Dame being able to hoe its own row for so many years doing that, you're not instantly going to be able to do that with. I mean, for one thing, the base that you have of national recognition is just not the same for LSU as it is for Notre Dame. You just don't have the same base of people that are invested or care. So I don't know how you could do that. I mean, Notre Dame is unique. They're a unicorn when it comes to this sort of thing. I don't think that you could take, I don't think even take you could

0: take Alabama out or anybody. I don't think you could take any school out of the conference and make them an independent now, unless there's a fundamental changes.
1: Right.
0: You know, like if there's something that happens where the conferences more or less go away or whatever happens, we divest college football, quote unquote, college football from universities or something like that, then maybe, I don't know. I mean, that's a whole different story. But under the current structure, that's sort of the same as we've known for the last several decades, I don't think that it would work.
1: And there's a flip side to this as well. I mean, if this would happen, the SEC would lose an incredibly valuable asset in LSU. I mean, they bring a lot to the party. They're one of the best brands in the sport. So, thankfully, they're backing away from the ledge on this particular situation.
0: I just wonder if we're moving into the era where donors outclass the brand. In other words, if you're an SMU and you have enough money, does the brand really matter?
1: I don't know, and eventually
0: is that just going to get drowned out? You know, sure, you're Alabama, but Maine Northwest State has more money because they have a trillionaire who funds their football program or whatever. I don't know.
1: So you got the lid lifter for the NFL regular season tonight, Patriots at Seattle. Seahawks are the defending Super Bowl champs. So we'll see how that impacts, you know, professional athletes, they're pros, but they're not robots. So, I mean, we'll see what happens after the pregame hoopla and, you know, raising the Super Bowl banner and all that kind of stuff.
0: It wasn't until like five or six games in last year that I was sold that Sam Darnold was going to be a good quarterback for the Seahawks. So, you know, I mean, things can happen early in the season.
1: Yes, and then you've got the Niners and the Rams in Australia tomorrow. Oh, by the way, you know, there's a couple of midweek games. Speaking of midweek games, there are a couple of midweek games in the MEC. By the way, the Mountain East just launched their new app. It's available on Android, and it's going to be available on Apple platforms very, very soon. So that just happened last week. But in the Mountain East, you've got West Virginia Wesleyan's going to be hosting Shippensburg in Buchanan tomorrow. And then UC needs a win, and they're on the road in Tigerville, South Carolina, playing North Greenville. That will be a Friday night game in the Mountain East Conference, which is a little bit unusual. Baseball, the Dirty Birds played an 11-05 game this morning in High Point, and they won that game 8-4. The Pirates are in Chicago to take on the White Sox again tonight. The Reds looking to beat the Dodgers after two losses in L.A. Games this afternoon, bottom of the fifth inning. The Nationals, who really hit the skids, they're now in last place in the National League East. They are trailing the Padres 5-2 in the bottom of the fifth. Let's take a break, and we'll come back and wrap it for the day in a moment.
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1: All right, folks, that's going to do it for the show today. We thank you so much for listening. Stay tuned for the news at the top of the hour. Sports Line's on the other side. And don't forget about High School Sports Line tonight at 7 o'clock. My name's Dave Weekly. I'll talk to you tomorrow, beginning at 3:06, right here on Metro News, the voice of West Virginia.
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1: In Dallas, I'm Lisa Lacera, Fox News. Republicans holding a midterm convention.
2: America. Styled after the presidential nominating conventions, this new Republican midterm event is a rally for not just the president, but also House and Senate nominees the president is backing to hold his congressional majorities. RNC Chair Joe Gruter says the Trump agenda is on the line.
3: And if Democrats take even one chamber of Congress, the agenda stops. We're sure as hell not going to let that happen.
2: President Trump speaks tonight and tomorrow.
1: Fox's Evan Brown at the convention. Democrats are in Dallas, too, with Illinois Governor J.B. Pritzker calling the midterm convention bizarre. And he says it can't paper over the fact that Republicans have done nothing to earn your vote. Pritzker is considered a possible presidential contender in 2028. Opponents of redistricting in Missouri have appealed to the U.S. Supreme Court after an appeals court let stand a new congressional map backed by President Trump. This latest legal action coming shortly before ballots are to be mailed out in the midterm elections. President Trump promising fuel costs will drop after the midterm.
4: Right after the election, oil prices are going to be tumbling downward. They're going to be tumbling down, and we'll get them down, I think, for gasoline. We'll get them below $2 a gallon.
1: The reason, he says, is Iran all but defeated, and he says the U.S. has control of the Strait of Hormuz. The president made the comments before heading to the midterm convention. Meanwhile, AAA says the price for a gallon of regular gasoline went up 7 cents overnight to $4.22 a gallon, more than a dollar more than it was at this time last year. Stocks fell as the price of crude oil topped $100 a barrel again. The Dow lost 405, the NASDAQ off 168, the S&P minus 37. 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
1: Israel's prime minister will make a whirlwind visit to New York despite his feud with the city's mayor.
2: Israel's UN ambassador Danny Danon says there is no option. His prime minister will appear in person to address the United Nations General Assembly. New York City Mayor Zoran Mamdani has described Benjamin Netanyahu as a war criminal and called for his arrest, a call he had to withdraw because the city doesn't have the authority to detain him. Mayor Mamdani has also asked New Yorkers to protest the September 24th speech, Ambassador Danon accusing him of sowing chaos. The International Criminal Court issued a warrant for Netanyahu's arrest, but neither the US nor Israel are members of the ICC. Jonathan Savage, Fox News.
1: An appeals court is considering Louisiana's push to restrict access to mifepristone, a key drug and the most common abortion method in the US, saying it should only be dispensed in a medical facility. The case is one of three making its way through the courts. Even if the court agrees, the policy wouldn't change right away because the U.S. Supreme Court has already said the current rules will remain in effect while the case is resolved. Apple unveils its new products along with its new leader.
3: Its new chief executive, John Ternus, hosting the event, which featured a new iPhone. The big reveal, the iPhone Duo, its first ever foldable phone, which will cost around $2,000 and hit stores on October the 23rd. Apple also introducing the iPhone 18 Pro and iPhone 18 Pro Max. The iPhone 18 Pro will start at around $1,200, and the iPhone 18 Pro Max starts at nearly $1,300. Both phones are about $100 more than their previous versions. The price increase comes as a result of soaring memory costs. Apple had previously raised prices on some of its products, excluding the iPhone, to offset component cost headwinds.
1: Fox's Hillary Barsky. I'm Lee Silasera. This is Fox News.
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12: Sportsline Wednesday night. Thanks for joining us. It is the CityNet Statewide Sportsline. We're inside the Health Plan Studios with Kyle Wiggs, Greg Hunter, Brad Howe for a Wednesday midway point of the week. Another game week for the Mountaineers. Good evening, guys.
13: Good evening. Good evening. Fast approaching, isn't it?
12: It is. Took forever for the first one to get here, and now they click off.
14: Yeah, I do feel like this week's moving faster. Last week we talked, it was extremely slow, I thought, but we're moving along now. Game number two upon us.
12: Game number two, and we'll hear from WVU defensive coordinator Zach Alley, and also from the veteran coach at UT Martin, Jason Simpson. Been there for 20 years. You don't see that much anymore, the continuity. That harkens back to the Don Nealon, Frank Beamer era of guys staying not only multiple years, but multiple decades. Obviously a lower level of football, but that continuity is pretty impressive.
13: Yeah, and again, Brad, I mean, we don't know his circumstances. This is the first time West Virginia has ever played UT Martin, but he's had enough success. You would think he would have an opportunity to move elsewhere if he so desired. But obviously very comfortable there, has developed a really good program, been to the FCS playoffs three times in recent years, started this year 22nd in the FCS rankings, and 1-1 at this point coming to Morgantown.
14: Has a son that was a big-time quarterback, Alabama starter, now with the L.A. Rams, who are on their way to Australia for their game coming up tomorrow.
12: Has another son in high school who's a very, very highly rated recruit. Maybe you wonder if he's coming along for an unofficial. Probably not, huh?
14: You know, it's interesting talking and listening to them talk that Rich and he have not faced each other, but obviously they know each other because Rich recruited Ty Simpson, his son, when Rich was at Ole Miss, but they have not squared off against each other anywhere down the line.
12: So we'll hear from the coaches. We'll hear from you, 304, talk 304. That is the number to call, or the number to text, I should say. Game notes out, updated depth chart out, but really no changes at all, other than Darius Wiley coming off because of that injury. There's a few less oars on there, but not a single change on the depth chart, although you would expect many more players to get into this game.
13: Well, you'd hope so. Let's put it that way. If they don't, then you got a lot of concerns. But you're right. I mean, and the oars were, okay, this guy, truthfully, you know, he started this past Saturday. He's going to start again this Saturday. We don't need to fool anybody with the oars. So he did that. And as you said, unfortunately, Darius Wiley off the depth chart, won't be available this whole entire season because of injury. So Emerson Joy moves up, now listed as second string at defensive end.
14: Yeah, and that's one of the things I'm watching, guys, is just can this defensive line provide some consistency to that great pressure game they had in game one? We know they didn't do a great job of containing, but I thought the pressure was absolutely elite. Can you carry that over against a team that you should be able to have success against getting to the quarterback? Can they do it 2 weeks in a row?
12: Yeah, minus one of your starters, obviously, up front.
13: Yeah. And you know, that's something that this team's going to have to adjust to. So it certainly is key. I mean, we're going to talk about Zeke Durham-Campbell, who also is a starter at defensive end for West Virginia. He and Darius Wiley actually started together this past game. But I think it's important for him. But he is a fifth-year senior, just new here. But for an Emerson Joy who's new to West Virginia, new to United States football after coming over from Canada. I mean, these are the type of games that are incredibly vital for those who are going to see significant action this year and maybe didn't do so in the first week.
14: And you're looking for somebody, right? And that's where I thought Wiley was so good. Zeke Durham-Campbell was what we thought he could be. Yeah. He led the team with six pressures against Coastal, his old team. Then you're looking for, okay, who else can do that? And certainly Nate Gabriel did from inside, but Greg, I don't know that we can count on that every week. That's generally not where you see the pressures coming from. Who on the outside can pick that? Is Emerson Joy ready? I mean, this is a good chance to get him started and getting some reps, but Greg, is he ready to step up when it gets to Big 12 play, when it gets to Virginia, and give you whatever that can be, 20, 30 snaps at that position? That's what part of what you won't know that answer Saturday, but you want to see a good performance out of him in particular.
13: If he gets stoned this week, then you got some concerns, right? He at least has to show some things this week. And then you have others as well. I mean, keep waiting for Toby Hastrup to make an appearance. Now, he's a bandit, sort of your other defensive end position, outside linebacker, rush end type guy. So we're waiting for him to emerge a little bit and live up to the heavy resume. So this is an important game for a lot of guys in Mountaineer uniform who may not necessarily be the top of the depth chart, but are second and third down. And, you know, they're going to get opportunities, hopefully a lot of opportunities this Saturday.
14: You wonder about that position because I thought Holloman and Afogo were guys that I felt like I saw a lot, and their names were called a bunch. And Hastrup sitting behind those guys, and we've talked about Hastrup before, certainly looks the part, has a pedigree in terms of he was at Oregon before transferring to West Virginia, former sprinter as well, so he's got some wheels. And he had a really nice push at the end of fall camp there to get into position. But I thought the two guys in front of him played pretty well, at least in game one.
13: Yeah, and Jeremiah Johnson also at that position got some snaps, also a junior college transfer. So you've got three guys. And, you know, we talk about needs at defensive end because of Wiley's absence. You know, you can play bandits at defensive end. So it's not, I mean, those positions are similar enough. They may not be identical, but they're similar enough that you can, West Virginia has four bandits. Mm-hmm. You can use those guys, one or two of them at defensive end at times as well.
14: Which wouldn't shock you given the depth we just said at that position and without Wiley that you start to see some work getting done there.
12: So it's week three of the high school football season. And, of course, coming up on the network, we encourage you to stay tuned for the next edition of High School Sportsline. week 3 of the high school season.

0: season. Week two for college coming up for most teams, although a handful played week zero games. Finally getting the NFL started tonight with a Wednesday night game, which is unusual. And it's interesting, New England and Seattle playing. This is only the third time in the league's history that there's been a Super Bowl rematch in week one. And only has it happened a total of 12 times in the league's history that the two teams that played in the Super Bowl played at all the next year. So a rarity tonight, the season opening with a rematch of that great Super Bowl from last year.
1: I'm all in as a TV viewer and a football fan. If you give me more football, that's good, I'm in. But, man, it's weird. And if you're college football, you're kind of looking around going, all right, you've already pushed into Thursday night. What do you, is the Mac worried they're going to push into Tuesday and Wednesday Maction coming up later?
0: No, I think
1: count me in as a football fan for tonight.
0: This is a one-time deal. And then, of course, Greg, right at the end of the show, we talked about the teams traveling all the way to Melbourne, Australia, the 15,000 miles to play a Thursday night NFL game.
2: Tomorrow. One left last week, one just left.
0: So,
2: different strategies on how to travel. But I don't know why anybody's playing because, you know, the Rams are just going to just anointing them as the Super Bowl champions. What's everybody else? Why do you even take the field?
1: I think they're getting Oklahoma State.
0: I was going to say, Oklahoma State's going to win the Big 12 and the Rams are going to win the Super Bowl. So why play the games? 304-TALK-304, that's the text number. We'll get into our comments here from WVU defensive coordinator Zach Alley coming up, and a little bit later on, the UTM head coach. He met the media, I believe that was yesterday, maybe this morning. I think it was this morning. Anyway, we'll get his comments coming up as well. Stay with us. This is the CityNet statewide sports line. 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

0: Sportsline for a Wednesday, sitting at Statewide Sportsline. We're inside the Health Plan Studios preparing for West Virginia. Tennessee Martin coming up on Saturday. You can join us 304 Talk 304 this week. The defensive coordinator, Zach Alley of the Mountaineers, meeting the media, and start with the positives. He talked about the things he liked from West Virginia's defensive performance against Coastal Carolina.
1: Positives where we saw what we could be. Played the first half really well. Had some adversity, but were able to overcome in critical moments. I think we forced 40 pressures and had 5 sacks there, and probably should have had 10 more. I think we counted, we touched them and missed them like 12 times in the backfield, like free runners and whatnot. I really felt like, we showed what we could do if we played to a standard. And I think there was some complacency in the second half. Came out and just stopped doing our job. That's what got us there in the first place, was doing our job well, consistently and not beating West Virginia, and we beat West Virginia in the second half on defense. Like, we just let guys run free, didn't communicate, didn't do our job, and that leads to explosive plays. And so, if you cut the explosives down, you're going to, dominate everybody. That's what you want to do. You want to win every play the same way. So to me, we play to a standard. We don't play to a team, and we didn't play the standard the entire game. And that's the challenge this week and every week moving forward, is every single play is the play to win the game. And if you don't treat it like that, then you'll make mistakes that cost you the game.
2: Rich talked about containment and lack of at times. Is that something you stress going forward?
1: Absolutely. I mean, it's something we did a pretty decent job of in the first half. Created flushes, got to him, and then in the second half just didn't, didn't run to the upfield shoulder of the quarterback. Let him scramble around and, get open and throw the ball. The last play, we have 3 unblocked defenders in the backfield. Like, nobody touches them, and we don't keep them on the inside shoulder. And so we cut the other 2 guys off, and he scrambles around, throws a 40-yarder because, it's hard to stay in coverage for 7 seconds, when they're running all across the field.
0: So containment was the word, as we talked about earlier this week, and amazing performance by the Coastal quarterback, Deuce Bailey, running around, keeping those plays alive, even though the Mountaineers did sack him 5 times, and as he pointed out right there, got their hands on him many more times.
3: Yeah, but that containment, it was an obvious issue for West Virginia. And as you move forward, I would think defensively that may be goal number one. I mean, there are other needs that you have to improve upon this coming week, but containment to me is the first and foremost.
4: So I agree. So that's the part. Can you get better containment while still getting pressure? 40 pressures, guys, is outrageous. Let's not just move on past that number. That is outrageous for one game. And again, as we've said many times, the ability to get through there and handle that Coastal offensive line was just tremendous. So now, can you marry those two and put somebody in front of him? He went for 17 yards per completion in that game. So he was throwing the ball downfield. It was a lot of throw and catch, too. Nearly 50% of those yards were yards after catch. So the containment gave him a clear window to throw, and then those receivers were too wide open there, Greg, and took off with big patches. So clean that up a little bit, and I have a feeling the pass defense gets a whole lot better this week.
0: What about containment? Defensive coordinator Zach Alley talked about that issue and talked about the discipline that it takes to keep the quarterback contained.
1: Just doing your job. I think that's we tell them this is what you're supposed to do on this play or this blitz. And, if you decide you want to go inside when you're not supposed to go inside, then you're going to cause problems. And so to me, that's the challenge of just doing it consistently over and over again. And you can't be complacent of just, I did it one time. Well, this time I'm going to go make a play. Well, you're not going to make the play if you don't do it within the structure of the defense. And so I think stressing that and helping the guys understand, like, in practice, trying to make them scramble more and move around. Obviously, we have a tendency to run by the O-line and the scout team, because they can't quite get to the guys like you can in a game. So, trying to stress them from the scouts guys, give us a great look, and then, trying to have the quarterback scramble around on us in practice more.
3: Key as West Virginia moves forward. And again, first game mistakes, everybody's going to have those, but just a little too amped up, a little too, I want to go make a play, but still, do your chore, do your 1/11th. It all's going to come around.
4: I wonder how much of it was those two things.
3: Yeah.
4: And it's guys that are having success.
3: Yeah.
4: So it's hard to say, well, I'm just going to come out here and contain. But instead of, I'm going to pin my ears back, I'm going to go make a play and get a sack here. And again, you were in there constantly. So you just wonder how much of it was that success in breaking through the crust you were getting, and it led to a lack of containment there. Which, by the way, containment's the number one buzzword of the week, isn't it?
3: Oh, is it not?
5: Every person who came to the podium, right, with the exception of maybe the defensive player who was, or the offensive player that was up
3: Bubba
5: there.
3: Grayson Bubba Grayson was the only one who I don't think used word containment.
4: He didn't
3: multiple
4: say the
3: times.
4: He didn't say the defense needed to contain a little better. Thought he might throw it in too.
3: He may throw it in there. He's a smart dude. He knows what he's talking about.
5: All right, so we made a lot of course, the number of receivers got in there. Just the five offensive linemen, obviously one quarterback. Defensively, Zach Alley was asked, did you get as many players in there on that side of the ball as you wanted?
1: I think we held some of them out. I think, you know, we played a lot of guys, but we didn't play some guys I even felt like should have played more, you know, could have gotten in the game and helped us. And then, you know, we tried to find some guys who could be role players for us in certain situations. And, you know, some of them performed like that and some of them didn't, you know. And so that's the challenge for those guys moving forward is, hey, if you maybe you're not the starter, but, you know, you go in on third down or you go in the heavy package or you go in on whatever it is, well, star in your role. You know, and own that if you want to keep it.
5: So, again, the participation chart, not as lengthy as any of the coaches wanted. Hopefully, obviously, that's got to change this week, but still didn't see as many players as we anticipated going into that open.
3: No, very fair. I thought, Brad, that did not get quite as deep into rotation as you would have thought. I mean, they only used three corners the entire time. Safeties, not a ton of them. A few more people within your front, but not a lot. And you want to see them this week, and not just to give people opportunities to play, but this is also opportunities to, you know, to shine some and to show that you're worthy of time after this when things get more difficult.
4: Yeah, I'm seeing 30 different guys got in on the defensive side, but seven of those had less than five snaps. Mm-hmm. So really just 23 that kind of played some consistently. And yeah, that'll be interesting to see what those numbers go to. If you can try and get some of those snap counts down, Nate Gabriel at 50, that's probably higher than where you want to be with him ideally, Greg. Might be where he is this year, but that's probably a tad high, right?
3: Yeah, you would think so. But I mean, again, as with 30 carries for Cam Cook or whatever, you do what you got to do to assure yourself of the victory.
4: How about Jameer Latimer had 61 snaps? Mm. That was the most on the defense. That was a little bit surprising, too, that he went basically every
3: But, game. You know, you look at the guy behind him, Miles Cotterie, a true freshman, who I think is going to be a good player, but still, are you trusting a true freshman at that position just yet to throw him in?
4: Well, the answer was no.
3: Yeah.
4: Now, the one play he was in on, he was coming like a rocket ship and delivered a huge blow and was held, Kyle. Tackled to the ground, or he would have had a quarterback sack. He was coming hard right there. So he's a guy, we've talked about him. He got a lot of love there late in camp. Wonder if he's able to get in there for a few more snaps this weekend.
5: So who was the third corner, Robinson or Rollison?
3: Robinson.
5: Okay, so Robinson was the three corner, the third corner behind
3: Mr. Jefferson County.
5: Yeah, exactly. Mm-hmm. Behind Jine and Nick Taylor, the starters. Taylor played pretty well.
3: Yeah, it wasn't targeted even a whole lot. They didn't even throw his way, but Keyshawn played a lot. I mean, I don't know how many. Brad,
4: 23 snaps for Keyshawn.
5: That's a good bit.
3: Yeah, he played a good bit in rotating with John. So, again, I think that's a position they'd ultimately like to get a couple other guys involved, but at least at this point in time, that's the three that you're seeing a lot of.
5: We heard head coach Rich Rodriguez talk in glowing terms about Darius Wiley and how devastating that injury was, not only losing him on the field, but the person that he is, and obviously a shame about what happened. And assistant coach, defensive coordinator Zach Alley shared his thoughts on Darius Wiley.
1: I don't really care about him, you know, from a football player standpoint. Like, that's not the point, you know. Like, we're here to help these guys become men and be better people, and through the game of football, that's what we do, you know. And I love him to death, and I have a great relationship with him, and I feel really bad for him, man. I mean, just what a brutal injury, and, you know, I know he'll have surgery here at some point, and hopefully he can come back and be healthy and ready to play again, you know, in the future. But obviously just tough to see, and what a great kid. I mean, just really hate it for him and his family.
2: And so what do you do without him? Somebody's got to step up. Who are the somebodies?
1: You know, we'll see. I know Emerson Joy and Will Telemach and Caesar and some of those guys back him up. So we'll see who steps up out of the group. Obviously, Emerson went into the game later on after D. Wiley went down. And then we'll move some pieces around on some of the sub packages to kind of compensate.
5: So an opportunity there for multiple guys, especially this week, to see who fits.
3: No, you're exactly right.
4: That's a great point about this week. I mean, that's actually, you're looking to build some depth. This would be the game you think you can do it. I mean, if you have to go with all those guys playing 50, 60 snaps again, then you probably have some problems coming down the road. This is one where you want to Will LeBlanc in there and Emerson Joy. Will Telemach, because he said there, those are all guys you want to see a bunch of this week. Cotry's another guy. Get him some run this week as well.
3: Yeah, and we know after this, once you get into Big 12 play, and plus Virginia, there aren't opportunities just to experiment.
4: No, there's not learning opportunities coming. You're in there playing, and you got to go. So, yeah, this is your chance this weekend.
5: Couple cuts on UT Martin. Start with the quarterbacks. They've got a veteran guy, Julian Caldez, who is the starter, started both games, but they've got a young guy, a redshirt freshman, and Tate Serber, who's played in both games and actually has a higher completion percentage and has thrown for more yards than the starter in two games. So, and we'll hear more about this from the UT Martin coach coming up. But WVU defensive coordinator Zach Alley on the UT Martin quarterback situation.
1: I love Nick. I think Nick's a great player. He's really improved, in my opinion, you know, in the last year and a half, and just his man coverage and his feel and where he needs to be. And he's a very intelligent football player. Like, he has instincts and understands what we're trying to do. And, that showed up this year, now having a full year of consistency and being in the program, playing corner the whole time. That helps, not moving him around. And so, obviously, he's got a great future, and we're counting on him now.
6: Tennessee Martin, two quarterbacks, first guy and then the second guy. What are the differences between the two and the guy that finished up?
1: They're pretty similar. Okay. I mean, the first guy probably wants to run more and the second guy wants to stand in there and throw it a little bit more. But I don't see them as vastly different if they're one's in versus the other and how they're going to run the offense and what they're going to do. They're fairly similar, body types. I think that at least eight throws the ball a little bit better than four does, but I wouldn't say like it's just apples to oranges.
6: So there's no different blocks of place where they run the same stuff.
1: They're going to run the same things.
5: All right, so a little bit there on the front end of that cut, talking about Nick Taylor, West Virginia starting cornerback, and then he got into the UT Martin quarterbacks a little bit. But Nick Taylor, guys, one of the three corners that played for West Virginia last week.
3: Yeah, and again, we talked about it earlier, wasn't even targeted a whole lot, played very well.
4: Yeah, he did. That was, and that's solid, right? That's what you need. You got a guy over there, put him over there that you know that's the starter, and handle your business. On the quarterback thing, guys, Calvez, the starter there, has had some turnover problems. He's thrown two picks, and he's fumbled twice. So that's part of it, too. Only a 52% completion percentage when he's thrown it. Serber came in, you're right, threw it much better, 16 of 23 for 222 against Chicago State. Didn't get a whole lot of pressure there, and they ran it so well against Chicago State. They didn't need the air game much. But Calvez seems like one of those guys. They have not faced, Tennessee Martin's not faced a lot of pressure yet. So, again, if West Virginia can get that pressure, he's already had turnover problems. This is probably a game where you can come up with a couple of those.
5: Yeah, get some in this one, no doubt. One more cut from Zach Alley on the UT Martin offense, his thoughts.
1: I have a ton of respect for their head coach and the play caller. He's they're challenging. They're gonna shift, trade, motion, different personnels, make you line up right, find things and try and attack you. They'll have two things going that way and two things going back that way at the same time, and make sure your eyes are disciplined and try and move you off the spot and create havoc for communication and whatnot. So I think they've done a great job there for a long time, of really using what they have and putting guys in positions to be successful.
5: Yeah, so a veteran head coach with continuity on his staff as well, so it might present a challenge or two.
4: Yeah, just you just slow down that run, and I think then they become handcuffed pretty quickly. They're third in the country in rushing touchdowns with 8 of them, so they've had a ton of success running the football, and I think that's going to present a bigger challenge, Greg, trying to run into Corey McIntyre and not Gabriel Nate Gabriel to start this game. So that's first and foremost. Shut that run down, and you're probably in decent shape here.
5: Next thing from defensive coordinator Zach Alley. He was asked specifically about Harper Holloman, starter on West Virginia's defense at the Bandit position. You guys kind of went over that position earlier, but Harper Holloman, his performance in the Coastal Carolina win.
1: Just consistent. You know, Harper's the same guy every day. You can count on his level of play. You can count on his effort. You can count on his intelligence and understanding, his leadership, all those things. They show up, you know, day in and day out with him. And so I think that's what gives you that confidence in how he's going to play. And then he impressed me with how physical he played on Saturday. You know, it's obviously sometimes you don't get that much live work. You know, it's hard to tell exactly where everybody is on all that because they're not hitting guys or taking them to the ground. And I thought he played really well and probably above what even I maybe thought he would do.
5: So one of those guys, perhaps a candidate to move to an edge rusher position?
3: Could use that, though. I mean, he's your starting bandit right now, so he may be actually the guy that doesn't move out of the whole group.
4: Starting bandit was your highest-graded defender, had 4 pressures. That's like we talked about. I thought he was excellent. That's why you wonder, is Toby Hastrup a guy that can move down there, somebody that physically has the skills but can't find a lot of run here in that jammed position there? But Holloman, I'm with Greg, that he looked so good in that position and felt like his name was called a bunch. Leave him where he is and go get the quarterback.
5: Last one from Zach Alley, and to your point earlier, Brad, about all the pressure on the quarterback, that's something that shouldn't be overlooked, and obviously a big positive for this West Virginia defense in the opener.
1: You know, there's a lot of positives from the game. You know, I think that everybody, you know, gets mad at the second half, and me too. It's not the standard. We should be, you know. I walked off the field, and I told our guys, man, I'm glad we had some adversity, you know, so we got to come back to work, because when you play good teams, if you make mistakes consistently, dumb mistakes, penalties, not covering your man, not staying contained the quarterback, they're going to cost you. And the better the competition level gets, the margin for error gets smaller. You know, and so for me, that part is good to learn from. And then there were a lot of positives even within that, you know, multiple tackles for loss, 5 sacks, 40 plus pressures. You know, we're, you know, encouraged at least some of the things we did, that to see guys step up and make those plays and create some havoc. Because obviously that's going to, you know, pressure is going to lead to good things most of the time if you're getting them on the ground.
5: So in the discussion of the Coastal Carolina week on a positive note.
3: Yeah, exactly. And now try to continue and carry that through. Like I said, despite the fact that obviously there were issues in the second half on the defensive side and the offensive side, there was plenty of positive to take out of that. You just got to, you know, try to negate the negative.
4: I know the containment's the big story. Yeah. I get it. But that pressure, I am stunned, guys. Greg, we sat here how many shows and worried about that defensive line. And again, maybe we still will. Maybe as we move throughout the season, we still will worry about it. But you had 21% of last season's total pressures came in one game, 40 in one game. So, yeah, I'm with this. If you walk out with a bright spot of this, it was the fact that they got pressure in at least game one, and now it's just the ability to carry it over week to week. Let's see if that was a one-game aberration or if that's something that's going to be a strength of this team moving forward.
5: 304-TALK-304, that's the text line. We'll catch up with the text. We'll get a few thoughts from the UT Martin head coach as well as he prepares to bring his team into Morgantown for the Saturday afternoon contest. Football season, of course, is back, and that means it's time to stream every play with high-speed CityNet fiber internet. 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

0: text line open for this Wednesday, 304-TALK-304. A couple comments here from Jason Simpson, head coach at UT Martin. Texter asks, was wondering if there's some concern playing Matt Sigg on special teams. Absolutely not. Play him more. Why? Why would you not play him on special teams?
1: My thought, Brad, was, once he becomes your full-time starter on, I guess both defense and offense, and he's playing 140 snaps a game, maybe you got to back him down. And I'm obviously being a little bit facetious there, but
2: only a little.
1: Yeah. At some point in the not too distant future, he'll be your full-time safety, and we'll get a few offensive snaps, maybe not this year, but some point. At that point, he may not have to be on coverage teams or things like that. But, he had you got his snap counts there.
2: Yeah, we'll go through this. And put me down for an offensive snap or two this year. I'll go ahead and say take that this year. But you're right, Greg. 23 snaps defensively against Coastal, 22 more on special teams, so 45 combined. I'm with you. I think that number continues to rise probably on both counts as this season moves, but certainly on the defensive side. He's a guy along with Brown and Latimer, I think, guys, as you don't want to start pushing towards 2027 yet because we're one game into this season. But again, we know it's going to be so important to retain and how important it is to hit on both portal and freshman guys that you want to retain. I don't think there's any question that the three true freshmen in Latimer, Kevin Brown, and Sieg, you're thrilled with. You feel like you've hit on all three of those guys, as evidenced by they're all three in right away on day one and are just going to continue to get increased roles.
1: And, I hate to always equate this to the NFL, but that's what it is anymore. And also, when you spend money,
2: yes,
1: and you dedicate a lot of your salary cap to players,
2: yes,
1: they've got to be good because that's money you're not using elsewhere.
2: Yes. If those guys are hitting like those three have, mm-hmm, and you're bringing them back next year, all right, now you've got a chance to get some stability here in an era where there is no stability.
0: And again, his special teams, see him as a return guy, had one return.
1: Yeah.
0: See a lot more, but that play he made coverage-wise in terms of hustle and instinct is something that is you don't see a lot. So, again, run him out there. Keep him out there.
2: Keep playing him.
0: Keep playing
1: him. You know what? And again, for a true freshman, he only got to actually return the ball once, but he was back on every return.
0: He was back, yeah, but he only had one.
1: But I thought he made good decisions because a lot of times you're worried the decision-making for a young player in those situations is going to go awry. I thought he made really good decisions as to when to get away from the ball, when to field it, and all those type of things.
2: Maybe only that one. Was it the first one when he let bounce and it backed West Virginia all the way up? That was the only one. Other than that, you liked him in there. I was a little surprised that he was the one option. Yeah. I mean, he was out there right away and going. And I think that speaks to Rich's want to get him with the ball in his hands. I mean, that was part of the pitch when you signed him, is he's a dynamic dude with the ball in his hand, not just a good defender. So that's a good way to mix him into some ball skills, and putting the ball in his hands is to get him on that punt return.
0: UT Martin coach Jason Simpson, and obviously we know this is a different level, but it's interesting to point out that UT Martin had the defensive player of the week and the offensive player of the week in their conference. Reggie Allen's a junior linebacker who had eight tackles, including a sack and tackling and a half for loss. And coach Jason Simpson started his comments about his league player of the week in Reggie Allen, the junior linebacker.
3: Yeah, very, very proud for Reggie. Thought he made a big jump from one week to the next. I thought he looked very comfortable. There's still some things that he'll continue to improve on, but I thought he was very, very physical, very violent, on some of his tackles, and he looked very comfortable, in some open space, making some tackles. So, that's good. We feel like, both those backers are growing and, developing a little depth in there too. And they're all new players for us. So, that was exciting for us to see Reggie, make some growth.
0: So one player to look for on that UT Martin defense, number eight, the linebacker, Reggie Allen, the offensive player of the week in the conference for UT Martin was Tommy Ansley, who you referred to earlier, Brad. He's got five touchdowns through two games and a bigger back at 220 pounds. And the coach at UT Martin, Jason Simpson, with these thoughts on running back Tommy Ansley.
3: First, when this comes to Tommy, he's just a a joy to coach. I mean, he's self-motivated. He's a great teammate. He does all the little things in practice. He plays multiple, you know, whatever you ask him to do, he's going to do it to the extent that's, that gives him an opportunity for the team to be successful on Saturday. I just can't say enough about him. You know, there may be somebody a step faster, somebody, you know, with more wiggle at the line of scrimmage, but he's a very determined player. And like I said, he does all the little things right. And he just goes and competes. The tight ends, we got one back this past week, so that helped Connie Hewitt to go with Caleb. And we'll get another tight end back this week, Dawson. The tight end group's got a chance to be one of the better ones that we've had. So, you know, when you put that, you know, with the offensive line, like I said, I'm encouraged.
0: So the running back, Tommy Ansley, the running game, very solid overall, again, at their level for the UT Martin Skyhawks. What about the two quarterbacks? Julian Calvez has started the first two games, 6'3", 195-pound veteran. And then the guy who seems to be coming along is Tate Serber, 6'3", 200 pounds, a redshirt freshman. The Mountaineers will likely see both of these quarterbacks Saturday.
3: Yeah, I'd already made my mind up that I was going to play him. You know, I didn't tell, you know, really anybody on the staff when I was going to, you know, put him in. And just felt like that was the flow of the game, that we had an opportunity to do it when the game was still on the line, to get him in that type of situation. And he did some good things early. You know, like I told Julian, we hadn't given up on him. He did some positive things as well. But getting both quarterbacks, you know, after two games,

0: conference teams or FBS level teams all time out of 32, I think it is. So they beat Kennesaw State when they were new to the FBS, mm-hmm. and then Memphis a bunch of years ago. But they did play Kansas State a couple years ago at Kansas State, got beat up pretty good. Last year, they actually gave Oklahoma State a pretty good game. Now, Oklahoma State
1: really struggled last year.
0: Yeah, exactly. But still, ended up losing 27-7. So they're used to moving up in class. They play at UCF next year. So they got a string of Big 12 opponents over this course. But, you know, again, they're used to this level. They played a bunch of SEC teams in their history.
2: Mm-hmm. So it's at West Virginia this week and then at Memphis next week for UT Martin. One more from the UT Martin head coach, Jason Simpson, his thoughts on West Virginia, and his biggest concern is the way the Mountaineers run the football and obviously their tempo. That comes to mind when you begin preparing to play the Mountaineers.
3: It's a problem. You know, that's what they do. They're very good at it. And, you know, I think they snapped the ball. Like last year was the fastest team. You know, I think that's what I read, the amount of time that it takes to snap the ball and you know, how many plays they're getting a game. So first of all, you got to try to get lined up as best you can. You know, then you got to decide, you know, can you get the call in? Do you blitz it? What do you do, with your communication? And then you got to go and execute it. So it's a problem. They're very good. The back's good. The offensive line, the quarterback is, you know, it's 11 on 11. So that's the problems that they create for you.
1: And guys, that's going to be obviously the key here. This Tennessee Martin team has been very good against the run so far, especially against Chicago State, but this is a whole different animal getting Cam Cook and Michael Hawkins and company in this one. So yeah, he's right. He's going to get a heavy diet of those guys straight at him. Greg, I'm anxious to watch this offensive line get back at it and get some more reps together as a unit. They were good on Saturday. They certainly weren't dominant, and there's some things to work on there. You'd like to see a little bit more push, and certainly this is the weekend where you want to see that start happening. You're going to have the physical advantage, but I'm interested to see how this line looks in its second game together.
0: Good point.
2: 304-TALK-304, that is the text line. We'll take our final break here and come back and wrap up the show. 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
1: West Virginia isn't just where I live, it's part of who I am. I'm John Williams. I grew up here, attended Morgantown High School and WVU, and now my wife and I are raising our two boys in the same community that raised me. That's why I understand what most of us want, a fair shot to earn a decent life if you're willing to work hard and a future we can afford. I'm running to be your voice in the state Senate. I'd be honored to earn your vote this November.
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4: Grandpa sat on the patio bench, just looking down at his hands. Finally, I had to check to see if he was okay. He said, "Oh, I'm fine." "Have you ever looked at your hands?" "I mean, really looked at your hands," he said. "I guess I really never thought about it." He said, "Well, stop and think for a moment about the hands you have. These hands are wrinkled or shriveled now, and maybe weak, but all my life I've used them to grab life. They put food in my mouth, clothes on my back. They've been folded in prayer. They tied my shoes, pulled on my boots. They've been dirty, scraped, raw, swollen, and bent. They have a wedding band that showed the world I was in love with someone special. They trembled when I buried my parents. They've been sticky and wet and bent and broken and dried and raw. They're a mark of where I've been. But more importantly, it'll be these hands that God will reach out and take when he leads me home. He'll lift me to his side, and I'll be able to touch the face of Christ, because he's the Savior that makes it all possible. So look at your hands, think what they mean, and someday you'll be able to reach out and touch the face of Christ."
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0: final few minutes on the sports line for this Thursday. One other quick note on Jason Simpson. Of course, we talked about his son, Ty, who was a great college quarterback and a number one draft choice. His younger son, Graham Simpson, still in high school in Tennessee, and I was looking for this, trying to find it before we took that last break, but his offer list, guys, so far is Alabama, Arizona, Arkansas, Auburn, and Boston College. So that's what I'm saying. Come on for an unofficial visit.
1: Not Tennessee Martin?
0: No, Tennessee. Well, I'm sure they've offered, but
2: make sure to have a little conversation with Coach Simpson after the game there tomorrow. Just take a minute at midfield there.
0: Yeah, the Tennessee Martin didn't make the list there. As we talked before, let me check here, see if we got any more texts. Nope. The NFL season begins tonight, and it should be a great matchup. And it's a long-awaited matchup between Seattle and New England from the Super Bowl last year. And how about the matchup of Patriots cornerback Christian Gonzalez, who got the huge money contract, and Jaxon Smith-Njigba, one of the top receivers in the NFL. That's going to be a fun matchup to watch.
2: Yeah, this is a good opener. I'm excited to watch this one.
0: Two quarterbacks. Drake May was in the MVP conversation. Sam Darnold has come back from the dead.
2: He has.
0: To become an incredibly productive NFL
2: Imagine
0: quarterback
2: that.
0: The last 2 years.
2: Storyline wasn't accurate there. I'll be interested to see if the Patriots have fixed their offensive line issues. That's what got them in trouble late last year, and especially in the Super Bowl. Seattle really got after him defensively.
1: You're more excited to see the game tonight between those two, a rematch of the Super Bowl, as you said, or the one tomorrow night from Australia?
0: Well, since I hate the Rams with every fiber of my being.
2: St. Louis guy.
1: Well, yeah, they left, I understand.
0: They left him. Yeah. They left him. Stan Kroenke, who's, took the team away. Mm-hmm. So, yes, I'm much more excited about the Seattle-New England. Well, you can

0: root against somebody.
1: That's a heck of a game, though, too. And do you think that will, whichever team wins, the narrative will go way over the top about the travel?
2: Oh, yeah.
1: It will be the only reason either team wins, however they handle the travel, right?
3: Well, you made a good point last night. It'll be interesting to see which philosophy worked out better.
2: Yeah. A team that goes for a week or a team that goes for a day.
1: Or if it didn't matter and the Rams are just better and beat them and it didn't matter at all.
2: But as you said, it'll still be the narrative one way or the other, even if it didn't matter.
1: Yeah.
3: Speaking of St. Louis sports, the Cardinals, J.J. Weatherholt's been out, got a cortisone shot in his wrist exactly a week ago and went on this road trip, and they were hoping he could get back late in the trip, but he was not in the lineup again today. So give him a day off tomorrow, and hopefully he'll be back in there on Friday. But the Cardinals got one of the worst bullpens in the league, and today they were up 6-1 on the Giants in the eighth inning, and the Giants scored 6 runs in the eighth off their bullpen and won 7-6.
1: Yeesh.
2: So, I'm sorry.
3: That's okay. I mean,
1: you have to apologize to him. He can live with it.
3: Yeah, that's
2: says a Cubs fan to his Cardinals fan.
3: It's been happening all year, so at this point I'm used to it. But anyway, hopefully JJ will be back in there this weekend. I think they play the White Sox this weekend, so it'll be good to see him back in the lineup. Guys, good show. Thanks. We'll be back tomorrow.
2: All right. See you then.
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5: Rallying Republicans in Dallas. I'm Lisa Lacera, Fox News. The first ever Republican midterm convention underway.
6: Republicans have come together for a convention dedicated to one mission: defying history. We didn't come to Dallas to talk about winning. We came here to do it.
5: Party Chair Joe Cruders, Wisconsin Congressman Derek Van Orden.
7: Democrats spent months demonizing the tax cuts we delivered. And now that millions of dollars are returning back home to rural communities, they're rushing to take credit for one of the largest investments.
5: Not all Republicans up for re-election are there, with President Trump saying he wants the focus to be on those in vulnerable races. The president set to address the crowd in a couple hours and again tomorrow night. Colorado Congressman Jason Crow, among the Democrats who traveled to Dallas, saying President Trump is not making the convention about Americans or the midterms. He told the Associated Press he's making it about himself. Secretary of State Marco Rubio, now in Ecuador, meeting with President Daniel Noboa and telling reporters the Trump administration is now focused on working with allied countries, aligning with their laws, but said the U.S. military will still blow up drug trafficking ships if need be. This coming after meeting with the new leader of Colombia.
8: Colombia has a new right-wing president, and the Trump administration is ready to restore cooperation. Secretary of State Marco Rubio meeting President Abelardo de la Espriella in the city of Barranquilla says he hopes the two countries can rebuild their relationship. President de la Espriella believes they can work on bulletproofing the hemisphere against drug trafficking. He'd like American support with drones, radar, and anti-money laundering tools.
5: Fox's Jonathan Savage. Rubio next heads to Peru for talks with its new leader. 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
5: Sentencing for two women convicted of torture.

0: torturing and murdering a transgender man in New York State.
1: Applause in court in Ontario County, New York, as a judge sentences Precious Arzuaga to life in prison in the kidnapping, torture, and killing of 24-year-old Sam Norquist, a transgender male who traveled to New York from Minnesota in late 2024 after meeting Arzuaga online. Co-defendant Jennifer Keanu also given life in prison, with several others still facing sentencing or trial. Investigators believe Norquist died at a motel in Hopewell, New York, after being beaten and tortured for days. Norquist's remains were found in Benton, New York, in February of 2025. Jeff Manasso, Fox News.
0: Opening statements today as Facebook goes on trial over privacy concerns from a nearly decade-old scandal.
2: New Mexico becoming the first and only state so far to push Facebook parent Meta to trial over the Cambridge Analytica data privacy scandal. New Mexico arguing that Facebook failed to alert or protect users from a personality quiz on the platform that harvested data from roughly 87 million Facebook profiles between 2014 and 15, then sold it to political consulting firm Cambridge Analytica. The state is seeking the maximum civil penalties under its Unfair Practices Act, up to $5,000 for each violation. It estimates around 350,000 of its residents were exposed to the data breach. Lillian Wu, Fox News.
0: The two NASA astronauts who led the Artemis moonshot earlier this year are stepping away from space flights. NASA says Commander Reid Wiseman and pilot Victor Glover will no longer serve as active astronauts, but will continue to support the moon exploration program as emeritus astronauts. The men were part of the team that flew around the moon in April. I'm Lisa Lucera. This is Fox News.
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5: It's a Wednesday evening, and it is time for High School Sports Line. Fred and Dave and Joe with you until 9 o'clock on this September 9th as we get set to enter the third week of the high school football campaign. Good evening, Joe.
6: Hey, good evening.
5: And good evening, David.
7: Good evening, Fred.
5: Our litigation attorney is with us tonight.
7: I am, yes.
6: We've had a fascinating pre-show discussion about many different legal matters.
7: Yes, yes.
5: No doubt. I get
7: so
5: I get
7: much
5: that
7: so that
5: every
7: Joe's,
5: Friday night.
7: Joe's going to court for me tomorrow in Kanawha County. He's been apprenticized into the bar.
6: I have not only my briefcase, but my attaché, and I've been well coached up.
5: I've always wanted an attaché.
6: I really don't know what that is, but it sounds
5: I don't either.
6: Cool.
7: That's what I am on
5: cool.
7: Friday nights. I'm his attaché on
6: okay.
7: Friday nights.
6: All right.
5: Well, now I know what you are.
7: I have no idea what that even means. But
5: are you going to be in Kanawha County tomorrow?
7: I am.
5: Were you planning on coming by?
7: Well, I'm doing a site visit at a client's establishment, but I would love to stop by.
5: Well, why don't you? You know where the office is?
7: I do.
5: Okay, then.
7: It's in Charleston.
5: I know where your client's office is.
7: Too. I'll look for the boat that Chris Lawrence sails in on each morning.
5: No, you won't find it. You need to come by. What time
7: will
5: you be there?
7: Site visit somewhere between 10 and 10:30. I'm in court in Circuit Court at 1:30 tomorrow.
5: Okay. Well, you need to stop by. Definitely.
7: I will definitely do that.
5: Now that way, I can say, "Hey, I was talking to Dave yesterday."
7: That's right.
5: On Wednesday. You know, so
7: that'll be more times in 1 week.
5: I know. Than we do all year.
7: Unless you count the Saturday show.
5: That's right. There you go. All right. Busy show tonight. Busy show as always. We're going to start out not with football, but with a little white ball called golf. We're going to talk with Ellie West. And gentlemen, and I have had the opportunity to speak with this young lady. And, man, first of all, I could not believe she was a ninth grader at Wheeling Park High School. She shot 66 in the girls' state invitational golf tournament thingy they do at Woodridge, at the links at Woodridge and Mineral Wells. Lowest score ever shot in that tournament. How about that for a ninth grader? Ellie West. We'll talk with Ellie from Wheeling Park High School. We'll talk with Steve Edwards Jr. His Patriots off to a great start, 2-0 on the season. Donnie Mays, likewise, his Black Eagles are 2-0 on the season. Marcus Law of the Cardinals of Spring Mills, 2-0 on the season. John Mustaine, the Mavericks of James Monroe. John's always fun to talk with. And Derek Stephen, the Kaiser Golden Tornado. They have a big game coming up this week. That Dave, Joe, and I were talking before we came on the air. No Thursday games this week. No Saturday games this week. 55 games are on Friday, and we had two games canceled. So it'll be interesting. We'll talk about those games that's canceled and look at the schedule and pick our games of the week as well coming up during out the next 2 hours or so. What else is going on before we take our first break and get ready to talk with Miss Ellie?
6: Well, Fred, I don't want to put words in your mouth, but am I inferring that you would like some of those games on Friday to be moved to Thursday? Is that what you're inferring?
5: You're absolutely not putting words in my mouth. You know, it's just like Dave Weekly on Hotline today. His question was, do you like NFL football on Wednesday night, or do you think it should be just Thursday and Sunday and Monday? I like NFL football on Sunday, maybe Monday night. Do a doubleheader on Monday night. Don't do a 9:30 kick on a Monday when everyone has to get up and go to work on Tuesday.
7: So you're dumb. So your dream Friday night would be every team, no bye weeks.
5: No bye weeks.
7: No Thursdays. No Thursdays. Saturdays.
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7: Everybody plays on Friday. The weather is good. There's no power outages.
5: No thunderstorms.
7: No thunderstorms. And you just run everybody out there.
5: I would love it.
6: So then
5: I would love it.
6: So then we shouldn't start the conversation that West Virginia should have a week zero like college football has had. Do we
5: know?
6: Do we not get into that conversation?
5: I don't want a week zero. That gives us time to settle in.
7: That's the Thursday before the first Friday games.
5: No,
7: we'll make that Thursday week. No, that'll just be the week zero, the day zero.
5: No, we do 10 straight weeks. Everyone gets a bye week in 11th week. If you don't have a game, if you don't make the playoffs, then you're off. You don't have to worry about it. If you have the playoffs, you get a week to rest. Get ready for your opponent. Boom, boom, boom, let's play football. That's in an ideal world, or that's in Fred's ideal world. That's not going to happen, but still, it's a thought. It is a thought.
7: Remember back when we had to look at maps and figure out where zones and that?
5: Yeah, football masks were not the same type that we talk about now. So, yeah, but, you know, it is what it is. We got, again, a good Friday night of football. Not a lot of, I mean, I think all the games are going to be very good, but not a lot of great games that just jump out at you. Like Bridgeport-Martinsburg jumped out at everyone last week. Not sure we have that this week. Got some good games. You know, Steve Edwards Jr. has a good game.
7: Yeah, he does. Yeah.
5: Against Cabell Midland. Both teams are 2-0. That's a good game. I think Philip Barber has a good game. Definitely. Joe's going to be there. North Marion and Philip Barber. Both teams are 2-0. That'll be a good game.
7: Kaiser, so, that Kaiser RCB game will be a good game.
5: That'll be a good game. So there's some games we find out about people.
7: Yes.
5: You've got Bluefield. They're going to find out about themselves because they're 0-2 now. So they've got to figure it out. They've got a good chance, but it's going to be an interesting game that they have. So, again, we'll get into all of that, but we're going to talk, first of all, with Ellie West from Wheeling Park High School. We'll get in touch with Ellie during the break. When we come back, we'll talk with a young lady that's a freshman at Wheeling Park High School and is the individual golf champion in the Girls State Golf Invitational. We'll talk with Ellie when we return. High School Sports Line is on. We're back after this.
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5: High School Sports Line on Metro News. Fred Persinger, Dave Jeklin, Joe Riccardo with you on this Wednesday evening, the 9th of September. And we turn our attention to high school golf, girls golf invitational. And the low medalist is with us now. And her name is Ellie West. 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
16: Hi.
5: How are you?
16: I'm good. How are you?
5: I couldn't have it any better if I'd shot a 66 at Woodridge, you know?
16: Yes.
5: Yeah. That's what Ellie shot. Lowest score ever in that Girls Invitational State Tournament. And it's played at the links at Woodridge in Mineral Wells, which is actually located. And it is par 35, 37, 72, 6 under par. When did it dawn on you, Ellie, that you were going to have a heck of a round?
16: About halfway through when I made that eagle and just kept going through with the birdies, I kind of realized that this could be a very great round.
7: So as you start to realize that, Ellie West, who won the prep golf event yesterday, shooting a 66, so as you're working your way through the round and you feel like this could be something special, as that's kind of uncharted territory to some degree, how do you keep your nerves? How do you keep yourself focused on each shot as it presents itself?
16: Yeah, keeping those nerves down is something I work on. And I just don't get ahead of myself when playing. I always think, hit the fairway, hit the green, and two putt. Missing the green is okay because I can always get up and down, and I know that for a fact. So knowing that helps me stay in the game and put those nerves a little bit down.
7: So getting up and down, that's a fact. I guess anything from, what, 30 yards in is up and down?
16: Yeah.
7: Because that was your eagle the other day, the 30-yard chip.
16: Correct, yeah.
6: So how, I was going to ask how you did play that hole. Were you close to the green then on five? And how did that really kind of jumpstart your round there?
16: Yeah, I hit a drive out around the trees on that hole. And I decided to take a 7-iron and lay up just before the green. And I had about 30 to 35 yards in. You know, I hit the front of the green and it trickled right in the flag.
5: We're talking with Ellie West. Ellie is a freshman at Wheeling Park High School, shot 6 under par 66 to win low medalist, and she won it by 8 shots. Closest to her, Angela Yao from Morgantown, who shot 74. Let's talk about the event for a second, Ellie, because I can remember when it first started, and I think there was maybe like 40 competitors, and now there is... They've even had to do different regionals and things like that because so many are involved in it. Was this the first time you played in the event?
16: Correct, yes.
5: Okay, so give me your thoughts overall. A lot of great young golfers were in the event. Give me your thoughts overall of the event as it was staged by the SSAC.
16: I think it was a very wonderful event put on by them. The lunches were great, and the course was in a beautiful condition that day. You couldn't ask for a better day. No, the event is just great to socialize, to get, you know, to get to know new people and make new friends who also golf. It's a wonderful event to, you know, play in, to watch, just overall.
7: So who was in your group yesterday? Who did you know the other young ladies you were playing with before you teed off? I assume you might have. And tell me about the group you were playing with.
16: Yes, I knew Angela Yao and Alexis Green. I did not know Katie and Mamaster from Parkersburg, but I did get to know her. She's a very nice young lady. And the other two girls, I do know from the Callaway Tour and the WVGA Tour. I just actually met them this year, and they're very wonderful girls. Very nice, very friendly, very talkative.
6: We're joined on High School Sports Line by Ellie West from Wheeling Park High School, champion of the WVSSAC Girls Golf Invitational contested yesterday. And Ellie, you got the putter going, it looks like, on the back nine. You had 4 birdies on that side and played bogey-free. What got your round going on that side where you were able to get that succession of birdies pretty late?
16: I just kept thinking of lagging it in with the putter, and not so surprisingly, but, you know, delightfully, I got the putts to drop. Some were far, some were closer. But overall, the putter was going pretty good yesterday, and I had a feeling every time I was over a putt that I would make it or get it close.
5: Let's talk about Wheeling Park's golf team. How are you guys doing this season?
16: We're not doing bad. The rest of the team has been struggling this season, but hopefully we'll have the off season. We can practice and kind of socialize, and next season we're going to come back like no other.
7: So what's the, obviously it's a very young history for you, being a freshman at Wheeling Park. Ellie West, our guest on the High School Sports Line. Why golf? How'd you get started in golf? Who was the inspiration that got you out there the first time?
16: Well, Dad actually has been the inspiration when he decided he wanted to start golfing. So, you know, I decided to pick it up. And then eventually my mom realized the only way to see us was if she started golfing too.
7: So that's a good way to make it work. Now, one more quick question here for you. So you finish off each win with the ice cream cone, a twist cone with extra sprinkles. So that's the, I just yeah. won, here's my treat. How do you prepare then for a round? You know, what do you, a certain breakfast, a certain routine that you go through? We know the post-round win, ice cream. What's the pre-match ritual?
16: There's really no ritual to it. You know, the breakfast does vary depending on hotel or if I'm at my house. but it usually has something to do with waffles or pancakes in the morning.
6: It's a good start.
5: Yeah, it's a great start.
6: Right. Shooting a round of 66, where does that rank among your best competitive rounds, or even if it's in a practice or just playing with your family? Is 66 has to be high up there, I'm guessing.
16: Yes, 66 is my personal best, but I have shot 69 on the Spiedel Palmer course two other times.
5: That's a good thing to throw out, because the state golf tournament coming up in a few weeks is held in Wheeling at Oglesby Park. Yes. Talk about those two courses up there. They are, they are tough courses, aren't they?
16: Yes, Jones is the tougher one out of the two. It's a bit tighter and a bit more challenging, unlike Palmer, which is open and you can have a good amount of misses. So everyone does say that Palmer's easier, but I see Jones as a bit easier because I play it much more than Palmer.
7: So talking with you during this interview, you felt like you could make every putt. You feel like you can get up and down when you're off the green. Is it then just the easy question to ask, is your short game the strength of your game, or do you feel like there's other areas that maybe you're a little bit more advanced at?
16: The short game has been the strongest part of my game since I started golfing, because that was what we built my game off of. And I will have the ups and downs through it, but looking at the statistics and overall, it's always the strongest part of my game. Some days I'll hit, the irons or the driver better than the short game, but that is the strongest part.
6: You had a pretty good summer leading into the high school season. You won the West Virginia Golf Association Junior Amateur Championship or Junior Match Play, and then finished runner-up in the Junior Amateur. How much confidence did you get built up from the performances that you had during the summer?
16: Plenty of confidence to kind of kickstart the season. I thought it was pretty cool to come out, for the first season on the WVGA and win the match play and get runner-up in the Junior Am.
5: Before we let you go, talk about that. The West Virginia Golf Association, there are so many opportunities now for young men and women that want to get into golf, whether it's first tee or whatever, but so many tournaments throughout the course of the summer and everything. If golf is something that folks are thinking about, there's a lot of golf being played in the summertime, courtesy of the WVGA, isn't there?
16: Yes, there's definitely a lot of golf being played, a lot of competitors, but it's good to see everyone getting out and joining the sport. It's good for the game to grow it with the young ones, even the older ones, the adults. People who want to join it, I highly recommend. It's a great sport.
5: So when does the Wheeling Park golf team hit the links again? When's your next
16: match?
5: I'm
16: not sure on that, but it might be one more time this year or next year.
5: Okay. All right. Well, best of luck to you. Congratulations. You picked a fine time to shoot 66, that's for certain, right? Win a state championship. That's outstanding. And your dad and your mom enjoying golf with you, it's a great family thing. So, hey, congratulations. Thanks for joining us tonight, and we appreciate the time, okay?
16: Yes, thank you for having me.
5: Our pleasure. Ellie West, freshman at Wheeling Park High School, and the SSAC runs the event. Jason Bankston the official from the SSAC's office that was in charge of it and everything, and just a tremendous event, And, of course, Joe, we had team champions, too.
6: George Washington and Morgantown sharing the championship with identical scores of 257 in this inaugural team event.
5: It's a good thing that it wasn't me and Dave Jekyll, because we don't share anything, do we, Jekyll?
7: No, I took the cake and,
5: I remember that. I do remember that.
6: Fred, your average is around 66. Is that not correct? At least that's what I was told from...
5: You've been told correctly, and then it really hurts me, though, when they make me play the back nine. because that really shoots that average.
6: I don't know why I didn't see that coming, but I'm mad at myself that I didn't.
5: You should have seen that coming. Got to take a break. We come back. We'll be joined by Steve Edwards, Jr., head coach of the George Washington Patriots. We'll talk with Stevie when we return. Stay with us, High School Sports Line. We're back after this.
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1: And we welcome you back into this edition of High School Sports Line. Joe Bricado, Dave Jekyllin, and Fred Persinger taking you up until 9 o'clock this evening as we wait for Fred to get back and join us in just a couple of seconds. We will now step ahead, and we are joined by Steve Edwards, Jr., head coach of the George Washington Patriots. Steve, welcome in.
2: Thanks, guys. Appreciate it. I'm glad to be here.
1: Well, we're happy to have you. 2-0 start for your team. What do you like most about the way the Patriots are playing at this point? Obviously, there's a long way to go, but you have to like the start that you're off to.
2: We are off to a pretty good start, and I'm pretty happy about that. I'm happy the way our guys are playing. I'm happy the way they're preparing, and being 2-0 is it's a good thing, but it's going to get tougher, like you said, and it starts this weekend and be a lot tougher.
3: Yeah, next two games, you have a couple of undefeated teams, Cabell Midland and South Charleston. We'll talk more about the Knights just in a little bit, but as Joe mentioned, 2-0 start, a 35-7 road win over Spring Valley, then on the road beating Hurricane 66-0. Consistency the first 2 weeks, the sophomore Jaden Black in the backfield has that great offensive line blocking for him, but he's just a really one heck of an athlete.

0: Well, he certainly is a good talent. He's such a good young man too. He's like all the great ones, man. He works really hard, and he's got some tremendous ability, and he's got a good supporting cast. Like I said, those guys up front are making some holes for him, and the guys out on the wide, we got better at blocking our receivers downfield, and that's helped him break some really good runs.
1: Now, he was Rookie of the Year last year, Aucanaw Valley player per the Gazette Mail. How did you see him stay humble and work in the offseason, Jaden Black, to come back for this sophomore year?
0: You know, it's just his personality. I mean, he's just such a very happy kid. He's very enjoyable to be around. He's liked by everybody. I mean, he's just a good young man. He works hard, and he asks good questions, and he tries to find ways to better his game the best he can. And he's also just a great teammate. He's always there picking other guys up, and he really does put the team first.
1: Trying to hook back up with Fred Persinger in our Charleston offices as well, talking with Steve Edwards Jr., head coach of the 2-0 George Washington Patriots. And you take a look at this game in week number two. You take on the Hurricane Redskins. You win this thing 66-0. You play three quarterbacks in the game: Deshaun Isabel, Tavian Woods, and Grayson Pullins. Talk about each of their games and the ability early in the season to get all three of them some reps.
0: Well, it is good. I mean, it's been a blessing, really. I mean, the Tavion and Deshaun they're very talented young men. We've been splitting time with them in the early quarters, and we've been very fortunate to get some leads and get a chance to get Grayson in there, who's a true freshman. And they all three have done a good job. They all three, the first two, Tavion and Deshaun, they both can run well. They throw well. They have a good handle on the offense of what we're doing, what we tried to do. And Grayson, being able to get in there as a true freshman, he's got a nice arm. Doesn't run as well as the others, but he will eventually. And it's just a blessing to be able to get those guys in, and they do such a good job. And they all bring a little bit different things to the table, but they're all really good young men.
2: Steve, I know it's probably difficult to project ahead a couple weeks, but you've got a couple of guys that you feel comfortable with, it sounds like, at the quarterback spot. Do you want to settle on one guy, or can you see, you know, keeping this type of rotation for at least for the short term and maybe long term?
0: Well, I don't know. It might work out that way. I mean, it's just going to be a thing that to go. And really, we haven't had this luxury in a good while. We've really, the past 3 or 4 years, we've operated with just one quarterback in the stable. So, we've got a chance to do this, and Tavion plays defense, so it gives him a chance to concentrate a little bit on defense, and we need him over there on that side. And with Deshaun coming in with his talents of being able to move the ball and throw the ball and run real well, I mean, we might go with two, we might not. I mean, it's just whoever's hot, whoever's not. And with Grayson continuing to get better as the year goes on, we feel pretty confident with the quarterback room right now.
1: You talk about defensively, Davon Brockman had a pick six. He's a sophomore defensive back, intercepted a pass for a touchdown. Looks like about with 8 seconds to go, I think with the second quarter, first quarter. So in the game against Hurricane, talk about the defensive side for the Patriots this year. As you mentioned, Tavian Woods goes both ways, and you get the pick six from Brockman. Only allowed 7 points in the first two games. So give us a sense of that George Washington defensive unit.
0: Well, those guys are playing real aggressive, and they're being able to play fast. We're a little bit quicker than we have been, especially in the secondary. And we got nice size and good strength up front. Better at the linebacker spots. Last year, I thought we were really good at the first level and the second and third level. I thought that was our weakest parts, and I think we got exposed a little bit later in the season. But right now, I'm pretty confident with all three spots, and they just keep getting better and better, and they're going to have to, because they're going to get really challenged, especially this weekend and the next week. So they're doing a really good job, and they're fitting into our scheme of things, and they believe in what we're doing, and they're doing a pretty good job of it.
2: Case Kearns, one of those guys on defense, a freshman. Right now, he shows as your leading tackler. Tell us about his game, if you would.
0: He's a throwback kind of young man. I mean, he plays downhill. He plays hard. Sometimes he plays a little bit too hard. He overruns some things every now and again. But man, he's a student of the game. You talk about a kid that at that age that watches film, picks up tips, and really, as a freshman, he's a leader, and he does a good job. And he If he gets there, if he gets to you, you're going to feel his presence. He's a very good, very smart player, very instinct player. And, you know, he's, for a ninth grader, I mean, we're very fortunate to have him.
1: We're talking about a lot of young Patriots, Coach Edwards, and it sounds like you must really like the balance between the youth and the youth and the veteran on this year's George Washington team.
0: Yeah, I do. They fit in pretty good. This team is different than we've had. I mean, every team's different, but this team is really different because we have a lot of new faces and a lot of new guys, but a lot of guys that have experience, but not just experience playing with GW and playing together. And what I really liked what we've been able to do and these kids have been able to do is to adapt to what we're doing, to adapt the way we do things here at GW, and they're fitting together and they're pulling together really well. And you have to do that. And with the schedule we play in and the league we play in, you have to all be in. You have to all believe in what we're doing. But we're going to stub our foot eventually, and we're going to see how we can handle some adversity, and it's going to happen sooner than later. So, just as long as they keep together and they keep believing, I think we can fight through those things.
2: GW head coach Steve Edwards Jr. joining us on High School Sports Line. And Steve, this is your 31st year leading the GW program. So I'm sure coming into every August and the official start of preseason camp, you've seen the guys enough in the offseason to get a good book on what they can do. But what's it like, and have you seen a couple of guys that have really you've gotten more out of now that the regular season has started than maybe your preseason expectation of them going in?
0: Well, I think. I mean, you brought one of them up a while ago, Vaughn Brockman. I mean, Vaughn comes in, sophomore, new kid to the program. I mean, wow, he is really taking off. He's performing well on both offense and defense. Another guy that I think is doing a really good job is John Battle. John Battle's come in playing a nice corner. We needed a corner. Another with DJ Spencer come in and played the other corner. So those guys have really hit the mark and really have pushed themselves a little bit further along than I thought they would be maybe at this time. But they're playing like veterans. I mean, you got to have your seniors play like seniors when you get to this age and you get into this type of season. So as long as my seniors keep playing like seniors, we've got a chance.
1: George Washington head coach Steve Edwards Jr. The Patriots open the season with four road games: Spring Valley, Hurricane, check those off as wins, then Cabell, Midland, and South Charleston, the next two opponents. Let's talk about those 2-0 Cabell Midland Knights. Now, we've talked about how everything has just gone swimmingly at George Washington through the first 2 weeks. What do you need to do right coming up against Cabell Midland in a couple of days?
0: We need to continue to do things right because they are really improved. They do a lot of things that is going to really test us. They're going to give us a test in the secondary, and they're going to give us a test up front. They're big. They're strong. They're fairly young in spots, but they also have a good mix of older players themselves. But they have improved quite a bit. Very confident. They play with a lot of confidence. And, you know, being 2-0, they're going to come in ready to try to spoil our home opener. So, we'll have our hands full. I think the quarterback does a great job. He's got great escapability. He's got good wheels. The fullback, the tailback, he's both. He's built like both. He runs the ball real well. He got a couple guys out on the edge that can catch the football. And defensively, they're playing fast. I mean, they're big in the secondary, so they're going to give us plenty of problems. And like I said, we're going to discover whether how we can play and how tough we can be, and whether we can withstand another four quarter game, because we haven't had to play four quarters in a while. So, I guarantee they're going to challenge us, and I'm hoping I think we can handle the challenge. I hope we can anyway.
2: Had a chance to talk with your outstanding lineman in James Payne, who's committed to play at Marshall University. Is this one of those games where he can probably thrive, because it's probably going to be a game that the play up front on the line is going to decide it?
0: Oh, he's dominated the past 2 weeks, and in my opinion, I think there's nobody better than James Payne. And James Payne he works real well on both sides of the football. And he'll have to do that. And Jay Butcher's another kid that has come on in his own. He's another senior that playing the other side over there on the defensive side. And those two guys are going to have a good game for us to be successful. But James, I don't worry about James. That guy is a serious ball player. He's fine, if not the best lineman in the state of West Virginia. And I really am tickled to death and very fortunate to have him on our side. But, yeah, he usually plays well, and I think he'll continue to play well.
2: Steve, always good to talk football with you. We appreciate your time. Best of luck this Friday night and the rest of the way, and we'll be sure to keep an eye on your score Friday night.
0: Thank you. Hope we do score.
2: Well, that'd be a good start for you guys. Yeah,
0: that'd be really good. Yes,
2: all right,
0: sir.
2: Steve, thanks very much.
0: Thank you.
2: Steve Edwards Jr., head coach of the George Washington Patriots, one of the most tenured head coaches in the state now in his 31st season leading the Patriots. Did you offend Fred, or did I offend Fred? I'm trying to figure
1: some
2: that out.
1: Technical difficulties. He sent me the text. I asked if he could yell really loud from his home.
2: That should work.
1: And possibly open the window or something and yell, but that didn't seem to work. Hey, George Washington only allowed 7 points this year to Spring Valley in the week opener. Cabell Midland's only allowed 6 points in the first two games. So both teams really playing well on both sides of the ball. Early candidate for our Quad A game of the week.
2: So what you're saying is there's the potential for a scoreless tie after three overtimes.
1: Well, you were kind of prompting Steve Edwards to score.
2: Yes, that's true.
1: Okay.
2: I suppose. High School Sports Line continuing after this. We'll be joined by South Charleston head coach Donnie Mays.
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7: Grandpa sat on the patio bench, just looking down at his hands. Finally, I had to check to see if he was okay. He said, "Oh, I'm fine." "Have you ever looked at your hands?" "I mean, really looked at your hands," he said. "I guess I really never thought about it." He said, "Well, stop and think for a moment about the hands you have. These hands are wrinkled or shriveled now, maybe weak, but all my life I've used them to grab life. They put food in my mouth, clothes on my back. They've been folded in prayer. They tied my shoes, pulled on my boots. They've been dirty, scraped, raw, swollen, and bent. They have a wedding band that showed the world I was in love with someone special. They trembled when I buried my parents. They've been sticky and wet and bent and broken and dried and raw. They're a mark of where I've been. But more importantly, it'll be these hands that God will reach out and take when he leads me home. He'll lift me to his side, and I'll be able to touch the face of Christ, because he's the Savior that makes it all possible. So look at your hands, think what they mean, and someday you'll be able to reach out and touch the face of Christ."
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2: And we welcome you back into the third edition of the 2026 season of the fall edition of High School Sports Line. Joe Percato and Dave Jeklin taking you up until 9 o'clock this evening. Still trying to reestablish with Fred Persinger. We assure you that he is working feverishly to get back to us and join the show. I don't remember this happening before, Dave, where we've lost the anchor of the show, but we'll press on.
1: Sometimes he can't hear us. There's been times we've had to work the board because he cannot hear what we're saying, but never quite the other way around. So.

0: be wants to get ready by 8:20.
1: That's awesome.
2: Hey, but what a great start for your South Charleston ball club, Coach Mays. A 2-0 start, the shutout of Nitro, a huge win at Chapmanville. Take us back to that Week 2 win. That's an outstanding Tigers team from a season ago, and you guys really took them right out of the game.
1: Yeah, it goes back to like Week 1 when I felt like we didn't come out physical like I wanted us to be, and I really... Me and the coaches, we challenged our guys last week about coming out and being way more physical. And I thought that was as physical as we've been in a long time of any team I've had. I was really proud of what they done, what they accomplished last week, and just how physical they were. I mean, heck, they were so physical. I think one of my coaches was holding the chains at the end of the game because the chain guy even left early. So we're out there doing all the extra stuff. So, what I was told the kids at the beginning of game two was, you know, it's been a long time since South Charleston won back-to-back football games, and if you're gonna make a name for yourself, you got to do things like this to separate yourself from the recent history that South Charleston had, and we're gonna move this thing forward and in the right direction. They're buying in. They're a fun group to coach, man. They really are, and they, you know, it doesn't matter how hot it is or if it's, you know, a rainy day or whatever. Those guys are out there and they want to get better, and they enjoy the process more than just playing the game.
0: Donnie, we'll get into some individual players in just a second, but when I was able to visit you guys on the preseason tour last month, you had an interesting line, and that your goal and intention was to make South Charleston a place that was cool again. Have you done that? In what ways... Define cool, if you would, and what all that goes into that.
1: Yeah. Well, I'm there. It's got to be cool, right?
0: So see, that's what I was getting at. I just wanted to hear you say it rather than me say it.
1: No, I mean, I just think that, you know, when a team goes, you know, whatever it was, 1-29, just people don't look at that as a program anymore. And we had with John Messenger leading the way, and I helped John for a long time, and then I got the opportunity to run the reins up there a little bit and stepped away and come back, you know, everything that we'd kind of worked for kind of went away. And we had to kind of hit the reload button. And when I mean reload, we needed to change the image of the program. And when we changed the image of the program, we changed everything from the uniform combinations to the helmets to the banners that run around the field to, social media, ways that we do things. But, you know, I didn't change who runs my social media. It's still the same old Jack Withrow. The guy's a good guy. So,
0: I might have to push back a little bit on that one. Go ahead, sorry.
1: But, no, I mean, those are the things that I meant by being cool again. It's just a place that, you know, the kids in the South Charleston and Dunbar communities, want to be a part of. And, I surrounded myself with great coaches and having, you know, outstanding principal, and it's just, you know, the kids love the school. They love what we're trying to do within the culture of the football program, and that's pretty much what I mean when I mean cool, is just the culture that we have, and just making sure that, you know, we're relating to the kids. These, you know, kids don't really change. We do as we get older, and we think that kids are supposed to change with us. Kids are still kids at the end of the day, and we just want to make sure that our kids understand that we're very relative to them, and we understand their needs and stuff like that. And we want to make sure that just we're doing everything that we can to make South Charleston better.
2: So the last time the Black Eagles won back-to-back games, we take you back to the 2021 season. Back-to-back wins over George Washington, 14-13, and then over Parkersburg, 38-21. And in that season where the Black Eagles finished 5-6, in those games, Trey Dunn had 358 yards passing and 2 touchdowns for your Black Eagles in that win over Parkersburg. And Mondrell Dean rushed for just under 100 yards. So efforting that back during that last response, Coach Mays, that was the last time. Those are some really good players, and that was a long time ago.
1: Yeah, I was there. I remember all that. That was a good group. That was coming out of the, you know, just outside of the COVID year, we had a really good football team the COVID year. I mean, it was very talented, and I would have put us up against anybody. I mean, that team was just special. And then 2021, we had to replace a lot of guys at the receiver position, so we're breaking in freshmen. But, you know, out of all those kids, Chris McCorkle was one of them, and he was a freshman. And then Wayne

0: Dean Harris was a sophomore at that time. Well, Chris is playing at the University of Kansas right now, and Wayne Harris is at Kent State. So we knew they were talented. It was just, you know, we had to grow a little bit with them, and you had to go through growing pains with it. And that's kind of why we ended up around the 500 mark, is just we had a lot of young guys. We were really building towards probably one of the most talented groups I could say I've ever been around, if we would have stayed up there in 22. But, you know, things kind of went a different direction, and it worked out the way, God planned it. So it is what it is. And but I'm back home, and I'm excited to be there. And we've got our back-to-back wins for the first time since then.
1: Donnie Mays, in his second stint as South Charleston head coach, joining us on this edition of High School Sportsline. And Donnie, I'm sure you've mentioned that South Charleston is like a home to you, and it's good to be back home. When did you really settle in and get your bearings under you leading this program once again? Did it happen immediately, or did it take a little while to do so?
0: Yeah, so last year I just had to really figure out who we were, and we ended up playing like 46 underclassmen, and every kid would play on a Friday night at some point, you know, with the idea that we were going to probably take some talented kids and just see who they were and figure out who we were and all that stuff. But I really don't think that we became, or I got comfortable until I got my staff hired in January, because, a lot of things were going on in my life that I had to get taken care of, that I wanted to get straightened up, and I was doing really good and all that stuff, but I had to get guys around me that could help me take care of things too. And, you know, it's a burden. Everybody wants to be a head coach till it's time to be a head coach. And, you got to have great guys around you. And I think that's really what's really set me back into being able to run the reins again, like we used to.
2: So you talk about that 2021 team was a young team that finished right around the 500 mark. This is a young South Charleston team. I mean, you're led by a lot of sophomores and juniors. How do you keep it going as the season progresses with this young squad?
0: Well, this is it's a little bit different dynamic. You know, back then we had Trey at quarterback, and, you know, that kid's a gunslinger, and he wanted to put the ball around, and he was really good at, you know, finding open receivers and all that stuff. But, you know, when you're breaking in new receivers, it's by getting off press coverage or, you know, finding the open space and the things that we do offensively. So we had a lot of things that we had to teach. But with this group right here, really, I just wanted to be as simple as possible. We got to run our tackle better, and we got to fly to the football better, and then we got to be able to run the football. And taking care of those things right there, I think we've established both sets of those things. If we ever have to come out and throw the ball with Sino, I feel confident that he can get it done. I pushed the ball down the field myself last week, a little bit different than what we need to. We probably should work on, you know, quicker things and stuff like that. But we just pushed the ball down the field and just tried to get him to, you know, see who we had as deep threats and stuff like that, because we really haven't had the opportunity to do so in our scrimmages and even in our first game. So, you know, he's growing up. The whole team's growing up. It's like you said, it's a young group. I mean, pretty much, I think 90% is back on defense. We're going to lose Robert Miller and David Hill on defense. And then, you know, we lose some linemen on offense, but everybody's back on the skill group. I'm pretty pleased with where we are and where we're headed.
1: You mentioned your quarterback and Sean O'Reilly. Is he an ideal fit for this offense that you like to run, or has he kind of evolved his game to adapt to leading it?
0: No, he's very athletic. And I think that, you know, you can go back and look at some of the guys that I've been around with, Ja'Kai Long and, Noah Vellatombi, Tyler Harris, Trey Dunn. I mean, I even had Trey Murphy. I mean, we've had some guys out there. But I think the thing that every one of those guys possessed with some athleticism, and if you have a quarterback that can run a little bit, it causes problems for the defense. And just the threat of him being able to pull the ball and run it is a little bit of a conflict for the defense. And then, you know, we can take Tremel Musgrove, who's starting at receiver for us, and we can put him at quarterback too, and put Sino out of receiver if we have to, and mix those things up a little bit, and that's an even more of a threat as a runner. So we've got different guys that we can move around, and I've got more chess pieces right now than I've had as a total group. I think our depth is.

0: at a level that we've never had before.
1: Talking with South Charleston football coach Donnie Mays. That's why everybody wants to be the head coach, right? When you've got so many chess pieces you can move around the board, and one of those is Malachi Hope. The junior had a fumble return for a touchdown, then had a great game on the ground. Tell me about the junior, his physicality on defense and his running ability when you have the football.
0: Yeah, I mean, when I watch him run, he reminds me of, I don't ever want to put a kid in a category that's not fair to them, but just his running style is like Steve Slayton up at WU. He's got a burst, and he's like got a getaway from the defender, and he's really good at it. And I really enjoy watching him run the football. And when he gets out in the open field, like he's dangerous in space. And I think the thing that really, you know, can separate him is that he's got great hands too, so he can catch the football out of the backfield, as well as, you know, just the basics of the run game. But, you know, with him, the success comes up front. That offensive line is really moving bodies right now. And then whenever Malachi needs a break, you bring in a guy like Trey Tyson, who is just running right through people. And then we have a third back with Hamaje Martin, who the other night had two carries for 100 yards. And he's like lightning in a bottle. So we've got three backs that were moving in and out there in varsity experience. And like I talked about with the quarterback being runners too, it's kind of a three and four headed monster at times, but it all starts up front. And I think any of those backs, Malachi, Trey, Hamaje, Sino, and Jermell, they would tell that, each one of them would say that.
2: You mentioned the line is moving people, and you got a couple of seniors in Elijah Bosley and Morgan Watts that are integral in leading that group, and I know they're going to go on to play at the college level at this time next year. Describe their games, and I'm sure they probably give you not only great production on the field, but they're probably guys that you look to kind of lead the players a bit.
0: Well, yeah, they're captains. I mean, those two have been captains for the last 2 years for me, and it's not because all the things that they can do on a football field. It's the things that they do within the school. It's the things they do within the community. And it's the things that they do on their time when nobody's watching that separates those two. I've said this last year to you guys. I go up there on any given Sunday or Saturday by myself and do some work in the office or something like that. And I can go outside and one of those two or both of them are out there on the field running the bleachers or, you know, working on their own. And, you know, you can't say enough for guys like that. And I know everybody's got players like that on their team. It's just, it's a blessing as a coach. You know, you talk about everybody wants to be a coach. Like I said, that's true. But it's really good when you have people like that on your side.
1: So through the first two games, South Charleston defensively has 22 tackles for loss and 14 and a half sacks through two games. Tyson has 6 sacks through the first two games. Why is your defensive line so disruptive?
0: You know, you can say
2: good coaching. That's fine. You can say good coaching.
0: I mean, I would give Coach Stotts props. I mean, I really would. But I mean, we're all in this because the kids make you great coaches, you know. I mean, it doesn't matter what you call if you have good players up front or whatever. But Stotts does a great job of getting his guys in the right position. They all know how to fit well and all that stuff. But at the end of the day, like, you know, we've got some pretty good players on that defensive line. And I've said it for a long time. I felt like our defensive line and our offensive line is the strong suit of this team. And you know, the thing of it is that they're being coached by really good position guys too. I got Delvin Johnson, who played for the Washington Redskins, and Raekwon Thompson, who played at Marshall and played at Tulsa. So, I mean, their position coaches are amazing. And then you flip over to the other side on the offensive line, and I brought in Jeremy Harrison, who played at Shepherd, and he was a head football coach. So he gets it. I mean, and you know, when you look at the ultimate scheme of things, Derek Stott's running the whole defense, and I've got guys on offense helping me. So, I mean, I think we've got good coaches to help these kids, but we can't do it without guys that want to get in that off-season program that we had going this year and put up the numbers they did. I mean, like guys that get overshadowed are like Elijah Mason, who's playing right there in the nose tackle position, and he's doing exactly what Aaron Clark did, who plays at Appalachian State right now, and he's in that weight room, and he's the strongest kid on our team, and he's like, you know, we do 1,000-pound club, but he's 1,300-pound club, and he's only a sophomore. So, you know, when guys like that buy into your weight room and they're working hard in the off season and they get strong and they love the game of football, it's really easy to coach.
2: Couple more questions with South Charleston head coach Donnie Mays. And you mentioned Tramell Musgrove a little bit earlier. I think without